0: pledge to increase nutrition requirements in their curriculum.
1: Several medical school accreditors and medical organizations are pledging to incorporate at least 40 hours of nutrition education in their graduation requirements as part of a push from the Department of Health and Human Services.
2: It will shape what students learn, what physicians master, what licensing boards assess, and ultimately how patients receive care.
1: HHS Secretary Robert F. Kennedy Jr. says 19 additional medical schools are also signing on to the Nutrition Education Pledge. Kennedy says to improve health outcomes, medical schools must continue improving emerging science about nutrition. In Washington, Jared Halpern, Fox News.
0: The head of the World Health Organization says a closed border should reopen despite the spread of Ebola.
3: Uganda temporarily shut its border with the Democratic Republic of Congo last month in an attempt to limit the spread of Ebola. The DRC is where the current outbreak is most prevalent, with more than 500 recorded infections. Uganda has reported 19 confirmed cases. World Health Organization Director General Tedros Adhanom Ghebreyesus is visiting Uganda. Speaking at an Ebola isolation unit, he told reporters while the initial decision to close the border was sound, blanket travel restrictions don't work. The WHO has declared the outbreak a public health emergency of international concern. Jonathan Savage, Fox News.
0: Reality TV stars Todd and Julie Chrisley are suing one of their former defense attorneys, accusing him of legal malpractice, claiming it led to their imprisonment and damaged their reputations. The couple was convicted in 2022 on charges including bank fraud and tax evasion. Todd Chrisley received a 12-year sentence. Julie Chrisley got 7 years. Both were pardoned by President Trump. I'm Lee Silasera. This is Fox News.
4: Mostly cloudy this evening and a bit muggy with periodic showers moving through the state. High temperature in the mid-70s with a southeast wind of 5 to 10. Tonight, scattered showers and storms early with mostly cloudy skies. Low 63 with light and variable winds. On Tuesday, variable clouds and humid with a few spotty showers possible mainly in the morning. High temperature Tuesday about 85 with a northeast wind of 5 miles per hour. Tuesday night, mostly cloudy with a chance of showers and thunderstorms, low 66. Wednesday, hot and muggy with a chance of thunder. Some storms could be strong to severe. High temperature 89. Thursday, partly cloudy with a chance of afternoon storms, high 82. Friday, mostly sunny skies to wrap up the work week, high 78. On Saturday, partly cloudy with a chance of showers and storms, drop down to 75. 73 Sunday. I'm 9 Storm Track meteorologist Jackson Garlock at AM 550, FM 99.9, WSAU.
5: He's here. He's here. 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
6: All right, America, I want to solicit your calls early. I want to ask you a question. 877-381-3811. According to Israel National News via Right Scoop, U.S. President Donald Trump said he cautioned Prime Minister Benjamin Netanyahu during a conversation over the past day that a broader conflict with Iran could leave Israel facing Tehran without American backing. So Israel was threatened. Speaking to Channel 12, which is one of the most liberal of the TV channels there, Trump said he told Netanyahu to be careful about further military action. This is after these missiles were fired. Warned that Israel could soon find itself confronting Iran on its own if the situation escalated. According to Trump, he urged Netanyahu during a phone call Sunday night not to respond to Iran's missile attack. 11 ballistic missiles shot into Israel, and our president urged the prime minister not to respond. He said the conversation ended without a clear decision from the Israeli leader. I'm assuming he was dumbfounded, and he needed to talk to his cabinet. Because over there you have government that's cobbled together, you know, different parties. Trump said that after the call, Netanyahu consulted with his security leadership and later informed Secretary of State Rubio that he had decided to carry out a strike in Iran. The president stated that Israel informed the United States only at a very late stage when aircraft were already en route. He added that he was able to reduce the scope of the planned operation. So he's acting like a special pleader for Iran, I guess. Goes on. And as Brian said, this whole thing is ridiculous. I want to ask you folks, this Islamist Nazi regime that slaughters its own people, that is seeking nuclear weapons, which is why we went in there in the first place, that is dragging us along and on, shoots 11 ballistic missiles into Israel, and they were advised and urged not to respond. Is that okay with you? Are we getting any calls? Open up the lines. Is that okay with you folks? I'm serious about that. Is that what we would do if 11 ballistic missiles were fired into our country from Mexico by drug cartels? It's a parallel. Would that be okay with you if we did absolutely nothing? What would you say about our president then? And what kind of signal does that send to the enemy? What kind of signal would that send to Iran? To keep having Hezbollah fire into Israel, because then if Israel fights back, they'll fire missiles into Israel and they'll be, you know, we're getting to a point now where these terrorists are being immunized, in my humble opinion. But I'm quite interested in knowing your input, ladies and gentlemen, what you think about this. I don't think I'm losing my mind. We're going to take a few calls here right now. Let's go to Mark, Calgary, Canada, Sirius XM Satellite. Mark, how are you, sir?
7: Hey, good, Mark. Loving you up here. Mark, you have, like, you've come into your own, my friend. You are killing it. You are, like, the best, greatest pundit for political. I go to you every day, and I appreciate what you do.
6: Thank you, brother.
7: I am frustrated with what's going on with Trump. You'd think right now this would be a perfect opportunity to hand this off to the Israelis and Saudi Arabia and let them take over now. Why?
6: Exactly. If we don't have the willingness to do it, then get out and let them handle it at this point.
7: Yeah, but see, Mark, this is a huge signal, right? Because I am a huge Trump supporter. Like, I love Trump, right? And so it makes that
6: worse. No bigger than me.
7: Now I want answers. Because why are you still there? Because, like, when you announced Epic Fury, I thought that the American military had maybe forgot to do something with Midnight Hammer, and they were going to go in for a quick mop-up operation. That's what I thought was going to happen. And now we're weeks in, and it's turned into this melancholy rhetoric where now we're talking 2 and 3 day ceasefires, and we're having deals. Meanwhile, the Iranians are still firing missiles. Like, they're acting like the terrorist state that they are. I mean, I can't even believe this, frankly, at the state right now today where we're at, where Trump is at. I mean, I want answers from Trump because I love Trump and I don't want to fall out of love with Trump.
6: Mm-hmm. All right, my friend. You know, last couple of weeks when I went to you folks and we did it almost 2 hours, to a person you said, we want to finish this battle. I'll take more calls in a minute. Issues and Insights, which is a very fine editorial site. The majority of Americans see Iran as a serious threat to the Mideast and are deeply concerned about its nuclear ambitions, but also don't trust Iran's ruling Islamist regime to abide by any nuclear agreement it might sign, the latest INI and TIP poll shows. In other words, I'm right in the mainstream of the vast majority of the American people. I'm with you folks. As the U.S.-Iran conflict continues to unfold amid ongoing talks and threats of further possible military action, the National Online INI TIP poll asked almost 1,600 voters several questions about Iran. The first question, how much of a threat do you believe Iran poses to stability in the Middle East? Among all respondents, 64% said it was either very serious threat, 32% or somewhat serious, 32%. Only 23% described it as not much of a threat, 16% or no threat at all, 7%. Not sure, 13%. This question marks one of those rare areas where a bipartisan consensus exists. A clear majority of Democrats, 57%, say serious threat, 31% say not. 75% of Republicans say serious. 17% say not. Independents, 63% serious. 22% not. Next question, does the agreement extend to other serious issues? With talks ongoing and attempts to reach agreements on key issues, the pollsters asked, how much do you trust Iran to comply with international agreements released to it, related to its nuclear program? The answer again came back negative. 66% said they had little trust. 25% said no trust at all. Excuse me, that's not right. 66% said they had either little trust, 25%, or no trust at all, 41%. On the other side, just 21% said they have a lot of trust. That's 8%, or quite a bit of trust, 13%. Americans show little faith in Iran's leaders to live up to any nuclear agreements. And once again, opinions are strongly bipartisan. 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So all parties and independents are in tune on this. Indeed, among all 36 of the broad demographic groupings that they follow each month, only one group showed more trust, 47%, than no trust, the youngest voters in America, aged 18 to 24. Over 22% answered Iran developing nuclear weapons, 31%, as a final question, which concerns you more? Over 22% answered Iran developing nuclear weapons, 31% the United States becoming involved in another Mideast war, 39% both previous responses equally, 4% neither, and so forth. A total of 61% said Iran developing nuclear weapons was their top concern. And it goes on. Interesting, isn't it, Mr. Producer? Very interesting. Ay, ay, ay. We'll be right back.
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0: I like this song. I think Sliwa likes this too, right? Sliwa and I like this song. All right, let's move along. How is this guy Hunter Biden getting some kind of resurgence, and some of these wacko woke right types actually like him? I told you they're nuts. They're nuts. And he likes Mondami's leadership. Listen to this. Cut 14, go.
1: More than anything, we just have to unify, not just as Democrats. I'm kind of sick of party labels. I'm disappointed in much of the Democratic Party, in leadership in Congress, in the United States Senate. I look at somebody like Mayor Mondani, and I'm inspired. I'm absolutely, completely inspired by the way in which he has not only won his election, but the way that he's leading now. And so I think that your generation is going to have to be the one to kind of lead us out of the
0: world. All right, Mumble, so I don't even care why we think about this guy or care about this guy, but he said Mondami's leadership, he says he's absolutely inspired. He would be, right? He would be. And what's interesting to me also is the media now promote these disgruntled former employees. For instance, Colbert for a year, and now this guy Scott Pelley. I can assure you, if I were canned, which I won't be, but if I were, do you think they'd give a damn other than say, oh, right-wing nuts removed, right, Mr. Producer? But these guys got, you know, these stories and the slimes and these other, it's just unbelievable. And they're constantly trashing Barry Weiss. I don't know her. I've never met her. I've never spoken to her. But I have a lot of respect for her because she's under attack trying to bring journalism back to journalism. And you're not really allowed to do that, you see. If she hired, listen to this. Isn't it amazing? Barry Weiss is more controversial than Graham Plattner. Does that make sense to you, Rich? And Barry Weiss, who's no right-winger, she's conservative on some issues, fairly liberal on others, moderate on others, as far as I can tell, but she's a straight shooter. She's controversial because she's taking the trash out. Scott Pelley is trash. That's right, I said it. He's trash. Condescending, narcissistic lefty. Even the way he talked, I couldn't stand it. Oh, don't touch 60 Minutes. We got Leslie Stahl out there. Leslie Stahlout's the best of the best. No, she's not. She's wicked. Wicked. Needs to be cleaned up, so she's trying to clean it up. It's new ownership. They can't do that. Just because it's a private company and they own it, you can't do that. So now they're promoting Scott Pelley. Listen to this idiot. Cut 15, go.
2: Well, if we want to talk about it at an emotional level, the best thing that I can imagine in terms of describing it is that it's like your spouse was murdered. There's some moments of the day I feel fine. There are some moments of the day that I just frankly fall apart.
0: You know, ladies and gentlemen, this guy is a real head case. Losing your job, even though you may love it, it may be the most wonderful job you've ever had, and you had it 30 years or whatever he's had it. Excuse me, cholera. Is the same as your wife getting murdered? That's your emotional situation? It's like your wife is murdered? What? Like your wife is murdered? Is this guy married? He is? He must not love his wife that much. You know, doing 60 Minutes is, and by the way, you know what, it's no work at all. These people on these Sunday shows, it's not, they get the talking points, they write their questions, they have research. Me, I don't have any researchers. Do I have any researchers on radio, Rich? There's no researchers. I don't do researchers. I don't have people. Most of these people, just so you know, other people write their scripts, and they go through and they edit. I write everything. Everything that comes out of my mouth. That's right. The genius that comes out of this mouth comes out of my head. That's right. That's right. I'm kidding, but you get the point. Everything. I don't even have teleprompters. If I write something down and I want to get it right, I read it from the document. I don't have teleprompters. I cannot read from a teleprompter as they scroll it down. Some of these people are great, these hosts. They can read right down the teleprompter, but most of them don't write their own statements. Most of them don't do their own research. I do it all. Not that I deserve to get a cookie for it, although I do like cookies. But most of these people get paid a bundle, and they're just sort of faces. And if their face is ugly, and their voice is stupid, and they're emotional wrecks, why are they on TV? Or radio, for that matter. I felt like my wife was murdered. Oh, my God. Rich, can you imagine that? Unbelievable. And by the way, the idiot interviewing him doesn't even object. What are you talking about? Like it's your wife was murdered. Do you realize how awful that is? Would you want to be this guy's wife if you're a woman or whatever you are? Would you be? He just said losing his job was like you're being murdered. Oh, my Lord. Go ahead, please.
2: Least expected. Not that there's any particular trigger.
0: Okay, you weren't a trigger. Now he talks like a moron. You know what, pal? You literally attacked your bosses in a meeting that was an intended, a get-to-know meeting and talk to people about, you know, how they wanted their new mission and so forth. And you attacked your bosses. You monopolized. You hijacked the meeting. It was so bad, the guy wrote a whole letter for the world to see, and you got your ass canned. That's what happened. I don't mind people objecting to being fired and so forth and so on, but the reason he was fired was perfectly legitimate. We used to call it insubordination. I don't know what they call it anymore. Let's go to cut 16, please. Go.
3: Do you think Barry Weiss needs to be removed?
2: Oh, gosh, yes.
0: Tough question. Oh, gosh, yes, I think so. Barry Weiss should definitely be removed. Go ahead.
2: Lovely person. And her free press organization that she founded has been very successful. She's proven that. Great for her. But television's not her thing. She brings an ideology into CBS News where
0: she brings an ideology. I think he means ideology, but he brings an ideology. You know, we here, we don't have ideologies. We're experienced teleprompter readers here. We're very experienced here. That's right. We don't bring an ideology here. Never. That's right. We're right down the middle. We're known for that at 60 Minutes. I want to thank Kaylee McEnany. This went on in the 5, and people are saying, yeah, well, I like 60. I used to like this Sunday. And Kaylee says, well, you ought to watch Life, Liberty, and Levin with Mark Levin. And she waves. Hi, Mark. She's a sweetheart. We love her. I'll be right back.
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7: Good evening, I'm Tom Schumacher with WSAU News. The beginning of summer leads to an increase in critical missing person cases in Milwaukee. Here's reporter Ted Allen with more.
8: Sergeant Fawn Schwant of the Milwaukee Police Department's Sensitive Crimes Division tells Fox 6 Milwaukee that as the weather grows warmer, reports of critically missing persons increase.
9: I think that has to do with how warm it's been outside, school being out, and a lot of mental health issues. Sometimes they're environmentally affected.
8: Milwaukee police have already handled more than 200 such cases this year. Criteria for police to consider a missing person case as critical include the person having a physical, mental, or cognitive disability, their non-voluntary disappearance, or the person being 11 years of age or younger, suicidal, or a military veteran.
7: And lastly, the New York Knicks are looking to take a commanding lead in the NBA Finals tonight. They'll host the San Antonio Spurs for Game 3 at Madison Square Garden, with a chance to go up 3-0. The Knicks edged the Spurs 105-104 in Game 2 on Friday. I'm Tom Schumacher, WSAU.
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18: Mostly cloudy this evening and a bit muggy with periodic showers moving through the state. High temperature in the mid-70s with a southeast wind of 5 to 10. Tonight, scattered showers and storms early with mostly cloudy skies. Low 63 with light and variable winds. On Tuesday, variable clouds and humid with a few spotty showers possible mainly in the morning. High temperature Tuesday about 85 with a northeast wind of 5 miles per hour. Tuesday night, mostly cloudy with a chance of showers and thunderstorms, low 66. Wednesday, hot and muggy with a chance of thunder. Some storms could be strong to severe. High temperature 89. Thursday, partly cloudy with a chance of afternoon storms, high 82. Friday, mostly sunny skies to wrap up the work week, high 78. On Saturday, partly cloudy with a chance of showers and storms, drop down to 75, 73 Sunday. I'm 9 Storm Track meteorologist Jackson Garlock at AM 550, FM 99.9, WSAU.
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2: Oh, yeah. With the new phone link system, I guess I shouldn't have deleted that, should I? Wait a minute, there it is. Hold on now. Hold on now. It's very cool, by the way. It's much easier to use. Just got to get the hang of things here. Bear with me, I'm a quasi-professional. What'd you say, Rich? All right. Let's do our thing here, which we shall. Bear with me. While much of the world stays silent, Mr. John Hagee has been a steadfast voice for Israel for decades. In his important new book, God's Prophetic Clock, he lays out the clear biblical timeline we're watching unfold right before our eyes. And this book tells you how Israel was reborn in a single day in 1948, just as the prophet said. Jerusalem reunited under Jewish control in 1967. Nations of the earth turning against the Jewish people. These are not random events. 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Grab a copy of that book. It's a big deal. Hagee Ministries is a big deal. And so forth. Let's take some calls here. From Levinites, conservatives, patriots. Let's go to Carrie, Las Vegas, Nevada, the great KXNT. How are you?
3: Great. How are you?
2: I'm doing, let me look. I'm great. Thank you.
3: You got to look. I'm wondering, Trump's always been a deal maker, but this deal doesn't seem to be going through. And I'm wondering when he lost his cojones, because he's not doing anything about it. And the American people can't get back to their regular lives. And it bothers me. You know, either, like they used to say, I'm not going to say it.
2: Yeah, or get off the pot. Yeah. Well, here's the thing. Every day it's 2 days away. We're right there. It's 3 days away. And these guys are shooting missiles and so forth and so on. And he views Israel as the problem. Israel's not the problem. They're defending themselves.
3: Right, that's all they can do. They're in a where they're located. They're located in a with a small country in a large area that hates them. Mm-hmm. And we need to do something or just give up and say it's all done. And why aren't we sending minesweepers that we had in World War II into the Straits of Hormuz? We used to get rid of mines all the time.
2: Yeah,
3: that's what I mean. We've gave up our advantage. You know, to the Iranians, and they're now dictating to us what we do and what we can do.
2: Well, the worst part of it is that they run to the president to complain about the Israelis, and the Israelis are yanked back.
3: Right, and that's not right.
2: No. All right, Carrie, you're a good man. Thank you for the call. Let's go to Steve, Miami, Oklahoma, the great KZRG. Steve, go right ahead.
4: Hey, Mr. Levin, it's an honor and a privilege to finally speak to you.
2: Thank you, sir.
4: I got a question and pardon me, I'm a little tongue-tied here, but
2: don't be worried. It's all good.
4: I would counsel Bibi Netanyahu, which I think he is a great man. I would counsel him to respectfully tell our president, which I support, to go pound sand. And he needs to go into the and take care of, clean up that, you know, it's like a cancer, Iran is. Mm-hmm. The only way you can get rid of cancer is you have to cut it completely out, take care of it. And if it comes to push comes to shove, I don't know if he needs some ammunition. Maybe we can set up a GoFundMe page. I don't know whether that's legal or not, but
2: I don't know if it's legal. It'd be a lot, but here's the thing: what would anybody expect the elected prime minister of Israel to do when 11 ballistic missiles are shot at your cities by a regime that's filled with terrorists? I don't understand. Do you?
4: Well, no. And I think the problem, Trump has been a deal maker all his life. What he don't understand is, this is from a biblical, you cannot make a deal with the devil. The only one that can beat the devil is Almighty God himself. And we just, none of us human beings walking around, we don't have that power, you know?
2: Let me ask you something. If 11 ballistic missiles were shot into our country and some world leader said, don't respond, what do you think the president would tell them to do? I think he'd be dropping F-bombs everywhere, don't you?
4: Well, it would be something that we couldn't repeat on the radio, but what I would say if I was in that condition, I'd say, well, you know what? You go stick your head where the sun don't shine, and I'll take care of business, period. They'll be gone, you know?
2: But it sounded like a threat almost, and he's going on Israeli TV, one of the most left-wing television stations there, and he's saying, I just read what he said. He said that he told Bibi not to respond. Bibi decided to respond, and he told him to control it. And look, he said, we're close to another deal. We've always been close to a deal. We're close to a deal, and if Israel attacks Iran, is the way he put it, then they might be on their own. First of all, Iran has attacked Israel, and Israel responded. Hezbollah attacked Israel, and Israel responded. Hamas attacked Israel, and Israel responded. I think what we're going to succeed at doing here is getting Mr. Netanyahu defeated in the next election in October.
4: That's criminal. That would be a terrible thing to happen to the world, because I think Mr. Netanyahu has he's like the Dutch boy with his finger in the dam. He's keeping the Hun away from us, you know?
2: Yeah, sometimes I scratch my head. I just do, Steve. Thank you, my brother. You take care of yourself. All right. Let's go to Sam in Huntsville, Alabama, the great WVNN. Sam, go right ahead.
1: Hi, Mark. It's so good to get on with you.
2: Thank you, sir.
1: So, in terms of the Iran situation, I get Trump likes making deals and he wants peace. I tend to be a guy who goes, peace can happen through a lot of pressure. So, tell me, we don't know where the groups in Iran are that would be happy to work with us and want this regime gone. And what if, talk about a deal, here's the deal. We'll count up every drone you shoot out of the country and every missile you shoot out of the country, and that's, okay, every missile is 1,000 guns to groups that want Iran overthrown, and every drone is 1,000 rounds of ammunition.
2: I don't disagree with you, but here's the problem, Sam. I've been reading articles where the Mossad and the CIA were, in fact, beginning to arm the Kurds, who are fighters. They fought alongside us with ISIS, and now suddenly they're the bad guys too. I don't get that. And they were pulled back because Erdogan, the genocidal maniac Islamist that's destroyed Turkey's society, Ataturk had created what was a westernized type Turkey, the old Ottoman Republic, Ottoman Empire. And apparently he raised hell, and apparently, according to reports, that's why we cut them off and told them no more. Because it's been something I have never, ever understood. The last 2 months I've been saying on the air, on TV, on radio, why aren't we arming the Kurds? And if we're not going to arm the Kurds, arm the Iranians. Reagan did it, and that's how we defeated the damn Soviet Union. What is the problem? Those aren't our boots on the ground. Those are people that want to overthrow the government. I don't understand it. Can you explain it to me?
1: I am shocked that there's absolutely no group that we can work with.
2: But there are. And you know what? If there weren't, we should have helped form them, like we've done in the past under Bill Casey, who was the head of the CIA. This is something we used to do. It was one of the methodologies we would use to defeat a regime, a communist regime, a fascistic regime. But we've abandoned it. And I don't know why, unless Erdogan has that much control over the administration. The president also told Israeli TV today that there were five other countries pressuring him to tell Israel not to respond. Well, what countries were those? Wouldn't you want to know which countries those were?
1: I would definitely want to know.
2: And why does Israel give a crap? The 11 ballistic missiles were fired at her. I'm just kind of perplexed by this. Sam, thank you. Huntsville, one of my favorite towns of all time, seriously. We'll be right back.
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1: Thank you for being a friend.
2: So, how are the kids?
3: Well, Emily made the honor roll.
2: Oh, good for her.
3: Yeah, we're really proud of her. Tyler, on the other hand, though.
2: What's going on?
3: He's been moody lately, just feeling down and not like himself.
2: Oh, we've been there. Nick was struggling last spring. He was so anxious and stressed.
3: Really? What helped?
2: Well, he joined the soccer team. 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He has more energy, he's less stressed, and he's definitely in a better mood at home. It's made a huge difference.
3: That's awesome.
2: Yeah, I'm glad he's getting out of the house, he's getting some exercise, and he's off his

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0: Better not. All right. Great song, though. AMAC. Folks, history is unfolding right before our eyes. President of the United States has delivered consequential year and a half almost at this point, restoring strength at our borders, rebuilding American confidence, putting the country back on a path of common sense and constitutional principles. It's true. I believe our system, however, was built for the people. We the people. Millions and millions of us. And it's up to us to make sure we can hold on to this country, whether it's voting, whether it's speaking out, so forth. Very important. 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There's a lot to be done. You see all the pressures and all those who are trying to destroy what we love and hold dear. And that's where you come in. You should consider joining AMAC, the Association of Mature American Citizens. 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Oh, yeah. I cannot believe this show is almost over, but let's keep going. Let's see. No. Let's see. Let us go to Robert, Tallahassee, Florida, the great WFLA. Go.
1: Hello, Mark.
0: Yes, sir.
1: What I'm going to tell you is going to blow your mind.

0: All right.
1: When your explanation of what Trump is doing, it doesn't make sense to the people that have watched him work. So something has changed. I think they have a target on his family or somebody, and they've convinced him that they can do it. And he's playing a game with them by telling Netanyahu not to do something that he knows for sure he's going to do it anyway. And for Netanyahu, time is of the essence. He's got 90 days left to save Israel against IRGC. So he has to destroy that group and allow the Persians to take their country back. And he can also make a deal with the Persians, oil or some financial arrangement, to help repay him for the resources he's going to expend, or even take some land. So Trump has to be on the record as don't shoot, and Netanyahu has to say, thank you for your advice, Donald, but we're going to go ahead and destroy him.
0: Well, I wish that were the case, not the front part, the back part, where it's more performative than not. But Netanyahu's up for an election, and the things that are being said about him by the president to the press in Israel and the press here is damaging him very, very badly back in Israel. And I can tell you that we as Americans, we're not going to want some of these left-wing or left-of-center candidates who want to be prime minister. We're not going to want them in there because they're not going to be as supportive as Netanyahu is, and they're certainly not going to be willing to take on Iran despite their propaganda the way Netanyahu has. So, and I think he's been a very good soldier in this war. He's worked with us. He's fought side by side with us. They provided us with enormous amount of intelligence and even technology for our weaponry and so forth. And they're the ones that have the Mossad over there determining where these people are. We don't have, you know, it's their neighborhood. We don't have this kind of intelligence. And if we think all these Arabs now are our new friends, just remember Qatar has spent $400 billion in this country trying to destroy us, brainwash our children, destroy our public schools, our colleges and universities, get involved in our sporting events and entertainment events and so forth and so on, and push the ideologies that you see in the streets, push the sort of this Islamist crusade that's going on now in our country as well as Europe. These are not our friends. I mean, they may seem like our friends, but they're not our friends. And I don't know, swapping Israel for Qatar and Saudi Arabia that was behind 9/11 and all this other stuff. We have very short memories. Very, very short memories. Robert, great call. Thank you, my friend. God bless you. God bless you. Let us go quickly. Steve, East Lyme, Connecticut, Sirius XM Satellite. How are you? Go quickly, please.
2: Thank you, Mr. Levin. I think the president is being played by Iran, that they are going to lie, you know, and stall to get as close to the midterms as they can. I think the Democrats are sending back, I have no proof of it, but I think they're sending back channel communications to get them to delay, to do anything to damage Donald Trump.
0: All right, my friend. I really appreciate your input, everybody's input as well. I'm afraid we're going to get slaughtered in the midterms if we walk away without a victory. And this regime is still active. I think a lot of people are going to say, what did we do this for? I want to salute you, the great people of America, and I'll see you tomorrow. God bless you and thank you.
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8: She advances. I'm Lisa Lucera, Fox News. Progressive Los Angeles City Council Mayor Lethia Rahman has claimed the second spot in the runoff for mayor.
9: The 44-year-old will face fellow Democrat incumbent Karen Bass, a 72-year-old former congresswoman who was first elected L.A. mayor in 2022. But Bass has faced a string of backlash over last year's deadly wildfires. A rep for Bass saying in a statement, a campaign against Nithya Rahman, who allows encampments near schools and cuts the police force, is one Mayor Bass looks forward to winning.
8: Fox's Christian Goodwin in L.A. Republican Spencer Pratt, who gained a lot of attention after attacking Mayor Bass's response to the L.A. fires, is out of the running. Israel and Iran appear to pause strikes after a weekend of battles.
10: But it's unclear if the fighting will stop for good. Iranian leaders have said any deals they make will be contingent on an end to fighting in southern Lebanon between Israel and Hezbollah. But today, the IDF continued their campaign in southern Lebanon against Iranian-backed Hezbollah, which has been launching rockets into northern Israel.
8: Fox's Max Gordon in Dubai. This comes as President Trump and Israeli Prime Minister Benjamin Netanyahu appear to be at odds over the conflict, with President Trump saying Israel could end up fighting alone if it goes back to the war with Iran. And President Trump wants the Senate to confirm his acting attorney general to the cabinet on a permanent basis.
11: The White House has officially sent the Senate the nomination of Todd Blanche to be Attorney General. Blanche has been the acting AG since early April, following the resignation of former Attorney General Pam Bondi. Blanche was confirmed as the Deputy Attorney General last year, largely along party lines. Since his elevation, he has defended a Justice Department settlement that would have established an anti-weaponization compensation fund that has been put on hold amid bipartisan backlash.
8: Fox's Jared Halpern in Washington. 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
8: A court appearance for the soldier accused of using insider information about Venezuela to make money on prediction markets.
14: In April, Gannon Ken Van Dyke pled not guilty to charges he used his knowledge as an Army soldier about U.S. action in Venezuela to place bets on Polymarket. Today, he appeared in court for a pretrial hearing at which future court dates were set up. Van Dyke is accused of using the prediction betting platform Polymarket to make more than $400,000 over the arrest of Venezuela's leader, Nicolas Maduro. Outside court, Van Dyke's attorney said his client did not have a say over the events that happened and that only the president did. Van Dyke's accused of violating non-disclosure agreements he signed in the Army to violate the Commodity Exchange Act, commit wire fraud, and one count of unlawful monetary transaction. Jessica Rosenthal, Fox News.
8: Nearly a year after his death, the Clearwater, Florida Police Department has found Hulk Hogan died of natural causes. The department releasing a 70-page report on Hogan's death, saying there's no evidence to indicate any criminal wrongdoing related to his death. An emergency response in Texas after more flesh-eating screwworm flies have been discovered, threatening a multi-billion dollar cattle industry.
16: Texas Governor Greg Abbott activating the state's Emergency Operations Center and mobilizing multiple agencies to combat the reemergence of the New World screwworm, a highly destructive livestock pest not seen since the 1960s. With now four confirmed cases in about a week, hundreds of miles apart in Texas, according to the USDA, the screwworm, a parasitic fly, is dangerous because unlike other flies, its larvae or maggots eat live flesh, which could threaten the nation's cattle industry. The state urging Texas ranchers and residents to inspect their animals daily. Jeff Manasso, Fox News.
8: Wall Street, some stocks recovered part of last week's losses. The Dow lost 80, the Nasdaq up 220, the S&P plus 21. I'm Lisa Lucera. This is Fox News.
17: Mostly cloudy this evening and a bit muggy with periodic showers moving through the state. High temperature in the mid-70s with a southeast wind of 5 to 10. Tonight, scattered showers and storms early with mostly cloudy skies. Low 63 with light and variable winds. On Tuesday, variable clouds and humid with a few spotty showers possible mainly in the morning. High temperature Tuesday about 85 with a northeast wind of 5 miles per hour. Tuesday night, mostly cloudy with a chance of showers and thunderstorms, low 66. Wednesday, hot and muggy with a chance of thunder. Some storms could be strong to severe. High temperature 89. Thursday, partly cloudy with a chance of afternoon storms, high 82. Friday, mostly sunny skies to wrap up the work week, high 78. On Saturday, partly cloudy with a chance of showers and storms, drop down to 75. 73 Sunday. I'm 9 Storm Track meteorologist Jackson Garlock at AM 550, FM 99.9, WSAU.
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20: Great radio stations across the land, along with Polo. It is the Joe Pags Show. Sam is off tonight. Appreciate you hanging out. Appreciate you being here. Lots going on, lots to get to. Couple of days away, I was in New York for the Talkers Conference. Always glad to speak there. I play the national anthem there as well on my saxophone. You can go check that out on any of the social media. I've got it on Instagram, Joe Talk Show. I've got it on TikTok, Joe Pags, J-O-E-P-A-G-S. It's over on Facebook. It is Joe Talk Show there. Or it's also on X. I think I put it on X. If it's not, check it out on one of the other three. You can always just go to joepags.com/ and then the name of the social platform, like joepags.com/TikTok, joepags.com/Instagram. You'll be able to go and find it. I played the national anthem in the morning, and then we had a roundtable sort of moderated panel where I talked about digital when it comes to radio, and then I spoke a little bit later on about getting that call and being ready when you get that call that says, hey, you know, so it was a pretty good get-together. You know that every year they do the Heavy 100, and on the Heavy 100, I guess they originally said there were about 5,000 talk show hosts in the country. And then they have the top 100 that are so-called most important. I'm not saying it, they're saying it. And we're lucky enough to be number 7, and you know, being in the top 10 is already an honor. And for reference, like, Sean Hannity's number 1, so I'm number 7. So it's always a point of pride. I couldn't do that if we didn't have the audience that we have, that's for sure. You know that we're based in San Antonio, Texas at News Talk 550 KTSA. you know that we're based in San Antonio where we say go Spurs go. When we flew back, or when I flew back from New York on Saturday, when we landed, the New York-based crew, Paul, you're going to love this. The New York-based crew thought they'd say, hey, welcome to Austin, flew into Austin, and go Knicks. What is that? You know what I mean? What the hell is that?
1: No.
20: How do you do that?
1: I mean, are they literally trying to keep Austin weird? Like, is that what's going on there?
20: It must be, because she says go Knicks, and like a lot of us went, boo, like shut up. And then she goes, let me reiterate, go Knicks. Now, there are a bunch of fair weather fans in New York, clearly, because it's not go Knicks, it's let's go Knicks. Just like in San Antonio, it's go Spurs go. If you say go Spurs or let's go Spurs, you don't know what you're talking about. If you say go Knicks or Knicks, hey, you know what you're talking about. You have to know what the three words are. So she didn't even know what the right words were. And I'll tell you this, the entire city, New York City, is going crazy. They think they're going to sweep. Now, let me make this as clear as I can. You got a lot of talent on the San Antonio Spurs. You've got people that are in the finals now, when I think most of us expected they'd be in the finals probably in 3 or 4 years. Had some maturing to do. The fact that they're there now, they are early, and they're doing unbelievably. They beat the defending champs, the Oklahoma City Thunder. But when you're watching this Knicks streak, they're 13 in a row they've won. And I think the record's 15. And I'm here to say the Spurs will stop that record. Can you come back from 0-2? Historically, you cannot. But can you buy the numbers? Of course you can. If you win 4 straight games, you win. If you win 3 games, lose 1, and then win the last one, you still win. So the Spurs are still in it. They're the only team, other than the Knicks, that has a chance to win the world championship this year in the NBA. So go Spurs, go. We're pulling for them tonight for sure. I just found that to be very odd. But it's interesting because people were wearing brand new. Like, if I put a Spurs shirt on, generally speaking, it's probably old and battered and tattered and beaten up, and I've got Spurs hats that have been worn for 15 years, these people all went and bought their Knicks stuff. So let me say it again. The Knicks, a lot of these Knicks fans, now some of you have been fans for 50 years, don't get me wrong, I get it. But a lot of the Knicks fans are Johnny come lately. Paul, let me ask you, you think Trump should be going tonight? He's going.
1: I don't know. I don't know. I mean, sure.
20: Sure.
1: I mean, if anything, maybe it would help the Spurs because he'd be such a distraction for New York that, you know, it would help. But
20: I mean, I hear you, but a couple of things are at play here. Number one, it makes it a bigger spectacle, going to take you longer to get inside and so on because he's going to be there. The Secret Service has to make sure everything is unbelievably secured and all that. Second thing is, it stops the watch parties they were doing outside of Madison Square Garden. Between 6 and 10,000 people would show up and watch the game on the outside because they couldn't get into the inside. All that said, and this is not because it's Trump. Now, I can't truly tell you what I would say if it were Obama. I would hope that I would be consistent. Now, listen, Obama went to some big-time college basketball games. He's sitting there drinking a beer in the stands with Joe Biden and Hunter. I mean, there are famous pictures about this. And I don't think I complained about him going to that. I think the President of the United States should go to anything that is a big enough event to show support for the big event. And Donald Trump is from Jamaica, Queens, New York. He's a guy who his entire life has been a New York Knicks fan. In fact, you can go back to 1999, I believe, when they were playing the Spurs and the Spurs beat the Knicks in 1999. You can go back and see then, you know, New Yorker Donald Trump front row seats. I think he had season tickets. They were all front row. So it's not like he's a guy who wasn't a fan. He's certainly a guy who's a fan. And it turns out he's a friend of the owner. Does that change anything, Polo? Or are you still sort of like that? I don't know.
1: No, I mean, none of that stuff matters to me. I think it's going to be, I mean, he's going to be in the suite or whatever. So he's not going to be down there at the bottom. So, right. I mean, that's whatever. But
20: he's a lifelong fan. It's not like he's doing it just because.
1: But you know what, like how he said, like, tough, you know, like when he was talking about the prices being too high or whatever for the tickets, it's like, hey, you know, it is what it is, or whatever was he said. I mean, same thing. I mean, just because you're the president doesn't mean that you get to go to like these things anymore, you know. I mean,
20: I disagree. I mean, the president usually goes to the Super Bowl when he wants to. It doesn't matter who the president is.
1: Sure.
20: I mean, freaking Barack Obama would do the brackets for March Madness.
1: Right. No. I get all that.
20: They have their likes. They like what they like.
1: I totally understand that. I'm just saying because of the way he's said other things, like, oh, you know, I can't go to my kid's wedding because I'm working. So, this is okay.
20: Well, there's something more to the kid's wedding thing. I think we don't know the undercurrents. I have no idea what that's all about. But going to the Bahamas is different than going back home to New York where he keeps a residence or five. It'll be interesting to see what unfolds tonight. I also think that Mom Donnie should make sure there's a photo op where he does say hello to the President of the United States. Mom Donnie, now, Paulo, tell me what you think when I say this. Mom Donnie was asked if he was going to go to the game. He said, absolutely. And are you going to go sit by the president or say hello to the president? He said, I think any New Yorker who wants to go should go, and it's going to be a great time to support the Knicks. But he said, I'll be in a very different part of the stadium. Any thoughts?
1: Okay. I mean, what was he trying to imply there? That he's not going to be able to get into the suite?
20: No.
1: He doesn't have an actual seat?
20: No, listen to what I said. I think you missed the important word. I'll emphasize the word this time.
1: Please,
20: I will be in a very different part of the stadium.
1: You mean arena?
20: You know what I mean?
1: Yeah.
20: Do you think this guy's a basketball fan? Do they play in a stadium? Come on, man.
1: I mean,
20: that's not a simple mistake. That's just stupid. That's like Obama when he was sitting there when the White Sox were playing. He was the president of the United States at the time.
1: Yeah.
20: Went there, is in the booth, and the guy just says, hey, so growing up, were you a Cubs or a White Sox? Oh, I was a White Sox fan. And remember the guy says, who is your favorite player? Obama can't name one.
1: Yeah. I mean, it was to me, it's similar to what the mayor here in San Antonio was doing. Like,
20: yes.
1: Like she sounded great.
20: Yes.
1: When they were interviewing her, like
20: she did.
1: Pro city, pro Spurs.
20: Yep.
1: All this stuff. But I didn't believe her.
20: Because we know what she's doing, you know, outside of that interview.
1: Right. I mean, but the way she made it sound, I was like, man, like
20: go Spurs go.
1: Yeah, she's great for the city because she's talking about the Riverwalk. Putting Barkley in his place and all that stuff. And I'm like, why weren't you like this all the time? Like,
20: yeah, she's fighting against the team otherwise.
1: Yeah, it's so dumb. But
20: so Mamdani's going to be in a different part of the stadium. I hope this idiot goes to Yankee Stadium tonight or something.
1: Well, maybe it'll be a Giants stadium in New Jersey. So
20: I felt like that was so stupid. I was on New York radio this morning with Sid Rosenberg, who was on my show Friday, or was it Wednesday? And the whole thing smells of just him pretending. The guy's an actor, constantly an actor. I don't care what your politics are. The president of the United States shows up in your city. You shake his hand, then go back to your different part of the stadium if you'd like. But you don't ignore him and act like you're Bobby Badass. I'm not going to shake it. I'm not going to be anywhere near him. That's stupid. That's just dumb. Any predictions about tonight?
1: I don't know, man.
20: Did you watch Friday? Spurs should have won that game, dude.
1: Yeah.
20: Spurs should have won that game.
1: I try not to watch, but I watched that one, and
20: he should have had it.
1: Yeah, I mean it was there. I mean he Wemby had that shot, and you know he missed it, and then he had that errant pass that he had into. I can't remember if it was Castle or Vassell's back. But, I mean, it was there. But at the same time, it shouldn't have been that close. You know, I just feel like every time I've seen them in these two games at home, I feel like something's missing. Or they're still over, like, they finally adjusted to the way OKC was playing. And then now New York is more like, not exactly, but they do remind me a little bit of like the 90s Knicks where they were push people around and stuff like that.
20: That's exactly what's going on.
1: And so they're not used to that. They got used to OKC just flopping around everywhere and having to adjust to that kind of play.
20: Right.
1: And now with this, it's more physical. And I feel like they're on their heels right now. And I don't know if, I mean, I know it's possible. And would I like it to? Absolutely. But in an atmosphere like that in New York, where I know that there's going to be even less came over here for New York, because I mean, everything's even more expensive over there.
20: Right.
1: I mean, it's going to be tough. It's going to be tough.
20: Although I got to tell you something. I was embarrassed for our city that we love when I saw that many Knicks fans at the Frost Center the other night. I was embarrassed because after the Knicks won, and they shouldn't have, you're right. I mean, I'm a big Wemby fan. He gets the rebound and he throws it off the back of Castle. Doesn't make any sense. He must have freaked out. He's a young guy. He did the wrong play. It happens. Yeah. And then you got 7.5 seconds left to make the final shot to win the game. And you take 5.5 seconds to take the shot that you missed. So I'm not really sure. I mean, there were things that can be improved, and this team's going to be a real player for 10 or 15 years with these people. But after the game, when New York won, to see a quarter of the arena, it seemed, filled with New York Knicks fans yelling and screaming and dancing and singing, dude, that made me crazy. How is that possible?
1: And from what I've seen, it's been like the season ticket holders selling their tickets, making money off of it. Which, I mean, hey, I mean, if we're going to be, you know, a capitalist country, then do what you got to do, I guess. But
20: oh, no, it's not against the law. I just think it's embarrassing. If you're a season ticket holder and you're a Spurs fan, go to the freaking finals. What's wrong with you?
1: I mean, it's not against the law, but I don't know if it's against some of the rules with being.
20: Oh, I have no idea.
1: If that's a season ticket holder. Yeah, because I thought I saw something where they were looking into, I guess, people, or maybe it was just because they were overselling, like they were raising the price, and then I guess it would be like a scalper, I guess.
20: Yeah.
1: Where they're like doing those kinds of things. Because I don't know if now they have to go back into like some kind of portal where they can sell them that way.
20: Yeah, but Polo, all of that said, you're right. I'm not arguing that point. Isn't it embarrassing to have that many
1: Knicks
20: fans?
1: For sure.
20: Like, how we go when I was at the Western Conference Finals against the Lakers and I played the national anthem that night, of course there were a lot of Lakers fans in San Antonio. There just inherently are. But you didn't have as many Lakers fans in the Western Conference Finals as we saw Knicks fans, and nobody around here likes the Knicks, I thought. I mean, these were people flying in from New York, as you said, spending big bucks on tickets that should not have been available. That's all I'm saying.
1: Yeah.
20: I mean, have a little team pride.
1: And I thought that I saw somewhere that the Knicks were flying like fans in.
20: Like, oh, I don't know about that. I mean, I know that like they flew in.
1: Yeah, like I mean they bought their own tickets or whatever, but I don't know if they were like hey, we'll get a flight for you if you have the tickets and whatever.
20: Right.
1: So I don't know how true that is, but I mean,
20: I thought it was embarrassing to see. It was just the optics of it were horrible.
1: Yeah, but I also get it. I mean, they haven't won one since 73, so I get the excitement for it. I totally understand. But, I mean, it wasn't a great look because I was like, wow. It's like when they're panning the audience and you're seeing so many, you know, Knicks fans, it's just, and I'm like, they can't be from here. You know, I'm sure that
20: the vast majority weren't. I mean, the vast majority came in. You're absolutely right about that. I got to hit a break here. It's 833-JOE-PAGS, 833-563-7247, joepags.com. Three big interviews today. The first one is Brianna Morello. She is covering the Carmelo Anthony case in Frisco, Texas, where he killed Austin Metcalf. We know he killed him, but whether it was self-defense or murder, that's what's being decided in this trial right now. We also have Kay Hill, of course, on a Monday. We're going to talk about the Henry Novak case out of England, about how somebody accused him of saying something racist and the guy died in handcuffs. And then we've got Matt Eisman on, who is the host of American Ninja Warrior. We're not playing around. The Joe Pag Show coming back in a minute. Got to tell you about Chapter. 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We're back after this.
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10: Great to have you. Thanks. I appreciate you stopping by the Joe Patton Show. For your Monday, there's a lot going on. Go Spurs, go. We're watching to see what happens tonight. I do want to see the Spurs break the 13-game winning streak of the New York Knicks. I do want the Knicks to get overconfident and give the Spurs a chance. I do think that the Spurs have a team that will be a contender for 15 years, if not more. Let's be honest. Victor Wembanyama needs to gain a lot of weight. At 7'4", 7'5", I mean, I'd be surprised if the guy is much more than 200 pounds, and he's getting pushed around by Carl Anthony Towns. And no, this is not a sports show, but if I were to play this, you said this, the Knicks are being aggressive. They're pushing him around. They're playing that kind of ball.
11: Yeah, for sure. I mean, you can see it. And like I said, I mean, it was different before because I feel they were having to basically get out of the way of the other guys because they would just throw themselves into the Spurs and then they would get their calls. So now these guys are coming in and putting all their weight on them. So it's different. And I don't know. I mean, it's interesting. It's interesting to see how it all is playing out.
10: Carl Anthony Towns is probably 5 or 6 inches shorter than Wemby, but he's still 6'11". And he weighs a lot more, clearly, and he's pushing Victor way out to the 3-point line. If I'm 7'4", and Victor's way more, you know, has way more finesse than I ever could, but if I'm 7'4", I'm standing under the basket just dunking it. That's it. I'm going to be near the basket, dunking the ball on somebody's head. And I hope that he'll do that tonight. I think if he comes out aggressive, that can work. And also, when he's getting pushed around like that, take the foul, man. Go down. Take the foul, because they're being pushed around a lot. And, you know, as a man, I get it. You don't want to just flop around. But if you're getting pushed and you're being pushed out of the play, that's an illegal play in basketball. I would love to see the Spurs steal tonight and the next game, come back here 2-2, and then see what happens. Now, there are people in New York obviously buying brooms. It's going to be a sweep and everything else. I don't think that's happening. I just don't think that's happening. The Spurs are way too well coached. And you also have a team that is faster in many ways than the Knicks are. You see these young guys. You got a 20-year-old out there. You got a 19-year-old. You got a 21-year-old out there. And these people are really, really fast, and they're great defenders. They just have to keep their cool, man. Keep their composure right till the end. Okay, in other news, of course, this Austin Metcalf murder or death, depends on what the jury decides, and Carmelo Anthony, the guy who did it, that case is coming down to the wire. We got Brianna Morello, great investigative reporter. She's been there on the scene at the courthouse. She's going to give us an update as to what's being explained in this case, and you're not going to want to miss the details because a lot of what's out there in the narrative just isn't true. Joe Pag Show coming back. Stay here.
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15: It is plenty warm in the desert here in Las Vegas, Nevada, as the Brewers and the A's get set to open up a three-game series here at Las Vegas Ballpark in Las Vegas. Hello, everybody, and welcome to the On Deck Show, built by Menards, alongside Josh Maurer and our producer and engineer, Kent Sommerfeld. And I can actually say alongside Kent Sommerfeld because he's right to my right instead of sitting behind me like normal. A little smaller confines here at Las Vegas Ballpark, but this is a gorgeous minor league park, and it's going to be a great setting for these next 3 days for this series between the Brewers and the A's. The Brewers coming off that sweep of the Rockies over the weekend, and they send Kyle Harrison to the mound here tonight. It'll be left-hander Jeffrey Springs on the mound for the A's. We'll talk about this Las Vegas series and so much more when we come back after this on the On Deck Show, built by Menards on the Brewers Radio Network.
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15: You on the On Deck Show, built by Menards. Brewers and A's opening up a three-game series here this week in Las Vegas. The A's will call Las Vegas home starting in 2028, so dipping their toe into the market here over the course of the next week. Brewers and then the Rockies come in after the Brewers to have a series on the weekend with the A's. Josh Maurer joining me now here on the On Deck Show, built by Menards. Josh, Brewers played good baseball in Colorado. Maybe not their best baseball, but good enough to sweep. You'll always be happy with that. And now maybe kind of a similar type of environment. The ball's still going to fly here at Las Vegas Ballpark. It's a bigger yard, but it's still pretty high up, 3,000 feet for elevation. So some of the things they had to deal with at Coors Field might be in play again here for these three games.
0: I think it's very similar, actually. And if you look at the numbers at this ballpark at the AAA level, they have a ton of home runs that get hit here. And the wind's been blowing out tonight. You talked about the elevation. Look, the elevation here, if this were the Major League ballpark yet, it would be the second highest above sea level of any of the Major League parks, only behind Colorado. So I think it is going to be pretty similar to that series.
15: Well, we're going to get to see Kyle Harrison on the mound tonight. He has pitched in this ballpark a couple of times previously, which could work to his advantage.
0: Yeah, I guess so. But look, Kyle Harrison, just in general, Lane, he has been as steady as it gets really for the last month and a half. And you want to continue to see him attacking hitters and not really worry about the environment tonight.
15: And he's done a good job of doing that over the course of this year. 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
15: 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Murph, you come off a great sweep in Colorado, and I was thinking back to all the pitchers you used over the weekend. I think just McGill and Grant Anderson had ever pitched there before. That has to be some sort of record for somebody going into a series in Colorado and coming out with a sweep.
25: Yeah, it's a pretty neat thing. You know, the guys decided they're not going to use it as an excuse, nor they will this week. Pitching in altitude is pitching in altitude. You got to make pitches. You got to hit the glove. If your ball breaks differently or your ball does something differently, well, then make an adjustment. But I think the guys had a pretty good attitude about it.
15: Is there anything about playing that series and this one back-to-back that can be helpful since you're kind of just still in that mindset?
25: Yeah, you hope the altitude doesn't affect them in their next start or their next appearance. But I think you do get used to it over time. It's liable to have an effect, but, you know, one way or the other, you got to get through it.
15: How happy were you for Gary Sanchez? I mean, that was really the swing that kind of got everything really going.
25: Yeah, there's pitches in a game that change a game, and that home run right there, you know, put the momentum on our side, and then we kept going after that. Gary's been an unsung hero in a lot of ways. He's done a great job behind the plate. He's loved, he's revered as a veteran in the locker room and the way he handles himself. So the team was thrilled for him, and you could feel that energy.
2: Yeah, you just hit on a point that I wanted to ask you about. If you spend time in that clubhouse and you talk to people, like low-key, Gary Sanchez is one of the most popular guys in that clubhouse. He is a big part of things in terms of the culture.
25: Yeah, they call him Kraken. And, yeah, it's it couldn't be more true. He is he's revered by these guys, and he's got a great story, and he's as genuine as, and he lives in the moment. I love having him around.
2: Back with more with Murph after this on the On Deck Show, built by Menards on the Brewers Radio Network.
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2: Menards, Brewers, and A's opening up a three-game series here at Las Vegas Ballpark in Las Vegas. We're chatting with Brewers manager Pat Murphy. Kyle Harrison goes for the Crew. Jeffrey Springs goes for the A's. Murph, this ballpark, you have a little familiarity with it because, of course, you were here during spring training a couple of years ago for a couple of exhibition games, but pretty offensive environment, it would seem like, if you look at some of the numbers from AAA.
25: Yeah, I mean, it's any of these teams in Vegas over the years, you're going to score runs here. The air is light. It's a hitter's environment. It's a huge outfield. Triples are in play. But you still got to play the game. You know, it is a little more offensive, but good pitching beats good hitting most of the time. And, you know, we've got to pitch well. And they got a great offensive club and very, very capable.
2: Baseball's really routine. This is a little out of the routine in some ways because it's a city we don't normally come to. It's a different ballpark. Is there something kind of fun about that in the middle of the season, though, too, for the guys?
25: I think it is. I mean, I just tend not to make an issue of it or tend not to preach about it. It is what it is, and we're going to be coming to this city in years to come. So get used to it, and if you've got a problem with it, then you know you might pick another profession.
2: You guys faced Jeffrey Springs last year and had a lot of success against him. You really got the running game going last year when you faced him last time around. What have you seen from him so far this year? He's had some struggles.
25: No, I mean he's an accomplished major league pitcher. He's done really well. It points in his career. He's very, very capable. And, you know, this game's very precise. And, you know, we had a little tip on him last year running, and there was an opportunity to do so. So he'll prepare for that. He'll get better. Like I said, he's not a first-timer, and he understands, you know, how he stays in the big leagues. And, you know, he was a very, very sought-after pitcher. And, you know, we'll always respect them and expect his best.
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0: 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Remember Carlos Rodriguez? He's been up and back a few times from AAA Nashville, really, the last few years. Pitched a long outing in Houston a couple of weekends ago, then got optioned. It turns out he has a shoulder injury, so they've rescinded the option and placed him onto the Major League injured list. Carlos Rodriguez has right shoulder impingement. When we come back to the On Deck Show, we'll go down on the farm, hear about a big week from Luke Adams with Nashville, among other topics. 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

0: game back after having missed nearly 2 months of action. But that was far from Luke's biggest swing last week. On Saturday, the Sounds were down 1-0 with two out in the top of the ninth. But Akil Badu singled to keep the game alive, and then it was Luke Adams coming up to the plate. Here's what happened next, as called by the voice of the Sounds, Jeff Hem.
1: 3-1 by White. Here it is. And Adams hits a drive. Deep left field. Edsel back on the track. That's gone! Luke Adams rips a two-run homer with two outs in the ninth. And the Sounds have taken the lead. A dramatic blast by Luke Adams.
0: The home run by the number 11 rated Brewers prospect, currently in the top 30. It led to a 2-1 victory and the series split in Jacksonville. The AA Biloxi Shuckers also split a six-game series last week. It was at home against Montgomery, a team that the Brewers AA club is trailing by just a game and a half for the Southern League first half Southern Division title with 2 weeks remaining. In a 3-1 series opening win last Wednesday, it was the man who's been perhaps the most consistent offensive force in that Shuckers lineup, the big first baseman Blake Burke, striking in the bottom of the sixth inning. Already ahead 2-0, the bopper came up, and here's the voice of the Shuckers, Javik Blake, on the call.
2: Edwards delivers. Burke swings and drives it down the right field line towards the wall. It is gone! 3-0 Shuckers! It's Burke's 13th of the season, and a line shot gets over the wall and right.
0: Burke leads that AA Southern League with the 13 home runs on the season. And we continue this Down on the Farm report with a look at the High A Wisconsin Timber Rattlers, who opened their month of June by winning 3 out of 5 in a rain-shortened series in Cedar Rapids. In a wild and wacky opener of that series last Tuesday, the Colonels scored 7 runs in the bottom of the sixth to grab an 11-9 lead. But then in the top of the seventh, the Rattlers had a run in with 2 outs and 2 on, and red-hot last year's first-round pick Andrew Fisher looking to give Wisconsin back the lead. Here is the voice of the Timber Rattlers, Chris Mehring.
3: Here, Fisher lines one to right, a sinking line drive. It's in for a base hit. 2 runs are going to score, and Fisher has given the Rattlers the lead. He'll be out at second, but it's 12-11 Wisconsin on a 2-out, 2-run single by Andrew Fisher in the seventh. Wow.
0: It led to a 14-11 win in that slugfest Tuesday. The Brewers' number 6 rated prospect is in a ridiculously hot stretch. In the series last week, Fisher was 7-for-18 with 3 homers and 7 runs batted in, and currently holds a 10-game hitting streak. And let's wrap up at the low A level, where the Wilson Warbirds last week opened the month of June by taking 5-of-6 at home against Salem. In that series, the Warbirds came from behind in all 5 victories against the Ridge Jacks. The hitter of that series was young Jose Anderson, an outfielder who continues to lead that low A Carolina League in home runs. He hit 3 of them on the week, including an 11th inning grand slam Friday night that walked off the game. Then on Saturday in the first inning, it was Anderson coming up to the plate again, and here's Chris Edwards, the voice of the Wilson Warbirds.
4: He lifts one out to left. Cervania back at the wall, and this one is off his glove and gone! Jose Anderson dials long distance and back-to-back at-bats. He ends the game on Friday with a grand slam, and he starts the Saturday night affair with a 2-run shot.
0: It would lead ultimately to another extra inning win on Saturday. 4-3 was the final for Wilson in 10. And that'll do it for this Monday night edition of the Brewers Minor League Report. When we come back to the On Deck Show, built by Menards here in Vegas, I'll get you the starting lineups for Game 1 between the Brewers and the A's. 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
9: 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Well, the Brewers are facing the veteran lefty Jeffrey Springs, and here are the nine for Pat Murphy. Christian Yelich, after getting the day off yesterday, is back in the leadoff spot as the DH. And Jackson Churiel will bat second. He'll play left field. Bryce Terang and his red-hot seven-game hitting streak, batting third and playing second. William Contreras is the cleanup batter and the catcher. And also, having had a day off yesterday, Jake Bowers, maybe the hottest guy going for the Brewers, bats fifth. He's playing right field tonight. Andrew Vaughn, the first baseman, will bat sixth. Garrett Mitchell had three extra base hits in Denver yesterday. He'll bat seventh and play center. Luis Renjifo is the third baseman and number eight hitter. And Joey Ortiz, the shortstop, is going to start a third straight game and a bat ninth against Springs. That is, we think, Michael Buffer's son out there on the field getting the crowd fired up. Meanwhile, it is Kyle Harrison getting set to face these nine for the Athletics. Shea Langeliers, their catcher, has had a great power season. He's in the leadoff spot tonight. Our first look at Nick Kurtz. Just his second year in the big leagues, but he's turned into one of the best hitters in the AL. He'll bat second and play first base. Colby Thomas, the right fielder, is batting third. And the slugging DH, Brent Rooker, quietly one of the best power hitters in the AL for a few years now. Rooker in the cleanup spot. Max Muncy, no, not that Max Muncy, the other Max Muncy, just off the injured list today, bats fifth and plays third. Tyler Soderstrom, the left fielder, is sitting sixth. Henry Bolte, one of the top prospects for the A's, is in center field hitting seventh. Zach Geloff, the second baseman, number eight. And a former Pirate, Alika Williams, will play shortstop and bat ninth against Kyle Harrison. The umpires are presented by Cannon and Dunphy. Clint Vondrak has home plate. Brock Ballew, first base. Tyler Jones, second. And Todd Tishner, the crew chief, is at third. Cannon and Dunphy, Milwaukee's premier personal injury attorneys. With over $1 billion recovered, they're your advocates for justice, no matter the size of your case. 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I feel like I'm at a boxing match. When we come back, more from Lane Grindle. First pitch is right around the corner on the Brewers Radio Network.
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9: The umpires have just made their way out, so we're going to be a bit delayed from the scheduled 9:05 Central first pitch. The lineups will be exchanged, and then finally the Athletics will take the field here at Las Vegas Ballpark, and we'll get this series going. Raleigh Fingers is the man that just gave the play ball command. Good to see Raleigh. Game one of three between Milwaukee and the Athletics. First games in Las Vegas since 1996 in the major leagues. Wrapping up the on-deck show built by Menards, and the look at the current NL Central standings is brought to you by Central Standard Craft Distillery. Coming into the week, Brewers 5-game lead over second place St. Louis. Cardinals 35-28, 5 games back of the 40-23 red hot Brewers. Any great tailgate starts with Central Standards Brandy Old Fashioned in a can and Door County Cherry Vodka Lemonade or their new Mule. Central Standard, crafted to gather. Here come the A's, led out by the veteran left-handed pitcher Jeffrey Springs. He'll start to warm up and we'll take a drive around the league. 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The Reds, struggling bunch, just got swept in St. Louis over the weekend. They are scoreless in the second inning in Petco against the also struggling Padres. Andrew Abbott on the mound for Terry Francona's bunch, Walker Buehler for San Diego. Reds have lost 8 of 10, San Diego 13 of their last 17 games. And the Cardinals, Pirates, and Cubs are all off tonight. It's a festive atmosphere here in Las Vegas, to say the least. And fans, we're ready to roll with the game, which is brought to you by Boucher Automotive Group. 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And we're ready for this one to get going. Brewers look for four straight wins to start the trip and to call the action. Here's Lane Grindle.
0: Well, Josh, I think the best way to describe all the pregame festivities is that they Vegas this thing up here between the Brewers and the A's for this three-game series here today. We'll get into that a little bit more as we move along. This copyrighted broadcast presented by Authority, the Milwaukee Brewers Baseball Club. It may not be reproduced or retransmitted in any form, and the accounts and descriptions of this game may not be disseminated without the express written consent of the Milwaukee Brewers Baseball Club. Christian Yelich to lead things off for the Brewers. Jeffrey Springs is ready to get this game underway as he looks in through his glove and out of the windup. The first pitch of this game is in there for a strike, and it's 0-1. Yelich hitting .282, four home runs, and 20 driven in on the year. Down underway on time at 7:05. West Coast time. Pitch is high, and it's 1-1. 93 degrees at first pitch here at Las Vegas Ballpark. First pitch of Brewers baseball brought to you by Carbless. 1-1 on Yelich. Springs out of the windup, brings home the pitch, and this one is sprayed foul and out of play down the left field line. It's 1-2. Premium cocktails in a can. Stop at your local retailer and stock up for the game or for your next tailgate. Carbless, this is more. Yelich went 2-for-10 of that series in Colorado. We told you the Brewers got after Jeffrey Springs a year ago in April in Milwaukee. 1-2 pitch. That one is shot foul just above the Brewers dugout. And it stays at 1-2. Brewers knocked him out in the third inning of that one. And they ran all over him over the course of that game. That was something you heard me talk about with Pat Murphy in the pregame show. 1-2 pitch to Yelich. That one is fouled back into the net. And it stings at a ball and two strikes. Springs has struggled against lefties this year. Left-handed hitters have a 791 OPS against him. So he has a very good changeup, but he does not throw it in on those lefties very often. He reserves that for right-handed hitters. 1-2 pitch missed outside with a slider, and the count is even at 2-2. So Yelich battling here in the initial at-bat of this game. Give you the dimensions here at Las Vegas Ballpark as we get underway this evening as well. 2-2 pitch, and Yelich a liner out to center, but right in the tracks of Bolte, the center fielder, and Henry Bolte pulls it down for the first out of the inning. One away now for Jackson Churio. Stop in and pick up Giant Sunflower Seeds and other Giant snacks at your neighborhood Quick Trip. They bring you the Quick Trip around the bases. And tonight's contestant is Randy Bischoff of Merrill. If the Brewers score in the first inning, Randy will win a $100 Quick Trip gift card, compliments of Giant snacks and Quick Trip. So here's Churio. Had the three-hit day yesterday. And the first pitch to him is a slider on the outside edge. It's 0-1. It's almost like we're back in spring training a little bit. It's such a different vantage point for us. Kind of up on top of the plate, very close to the plate here at Las Vegas Ballpark, where we watch the game from at our broadcasting position. Springs out of the windup, brings home the 0-1 to Churio, and Jackson lines one off the glove of the first baseman Kurtz and into right field. It's a base hit. Kurtz tried to time it up, leaped, but couldn't pull down that screamer at 107 off the bat of Churio. And the Brewers have a one-out base runner here in the top of the first inning for Bryce Terang, who's in the midst of a seven-game hitting streak, hitting .281, nine home runs, and 39 driven in on the year for the Brewers' second baseman. 340 down the lines here at Las Vegas Ballpark. 415 to center as Springs throws over to first, and back in time is Churio. And I think that tells you all you need to know about Springs' memory from a year ago. Right out of the gate with a base runner, he is picking over in that direction. 380 into the power alleys here at Las Vegas Ballpark as well. There's a pool out in right center. And Terang swings on it, fouls it into the net above the Brewers' dugout third base side. It's 0-1. It's a very neat ballpark. This ballpark was completed in 2019. It has some unique features for a minor league yard. Churio gets his lead from first. Springs looks over there, and the 0-1 pitch. And that missed down and in with a fastball at 94. One ball and one strike here on Terang. It was a warm one today in Las Vegas, going to be warm for the entirety of this series. 1-1 is down and away with a slider. It's two balls and one strike. Brewers wearing their powder blue tops and the gray pants. And the yellow and navy stripe down the side of the pants. The A's in their home whites with the green hats and the yellow bill. And he picks over that way. Churio was leaning a little bit, but he dives back in there safely. Marcanse seeing if they want to challenge it. They will not. And now both disengagements have been used on Churio over there at first base. So we'll see if that changes anything for the Brewers. Terang went 4-for-14 with a pair of home runs in that series against the Rockies. 2-1 pitch. And that missed down and in with a slider. It goes to 3-1 on Bryce. Very offensive environment, and the wind is blowing out tonight. So a ballpark that already yields a lot of home runs and is a high run-scoring environment probably will be even more exaggerated in that sense here tonight, one would think. 3-1, and a fly ball into shallow left. Racing in is Soderstrom. He'll get there in time to make the catch. And there's two down now for William Contreras. He's the cleanup hitter. 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So here's Contreras. 4-for-14 in that series at Coors Field. Had the home run, and he takes outside with a slider. It's 1-0. Brewers have a runner at first. That's Churio. He's singled with one out. Terang flied to left. And now the Brewers try to put together some sort of two-out rally here. In the top of the first, Springs brings home the pitch, and that's swung on and fouled straight back into the net. And it's 1-1. Soderstrom, we just told you about in left. Bolte has made a play in center already. Kobe Thomas, the right fielder. Max Muncy, not that one. The young Max Muncy in the A's organization. He's the third baseman. Former Pirate Alika Williams at short. Zach Geloff at second base. Nick Kurtz at first. And Shea Langeliers does the catching. And a pick over to first. And Churio's back in time. And another disengagement used. I think that there was a conversation about last April with Jeffrey Springs in the game planning meeting before this game. One would have anticipated that for sure, and he was listening because he is trying his best to hold these runners. 1-1 is high. Two balls and one strike. This ballpark holds 8,200. They can push it to 9 to maybe even as high as 10,000 with standing room only. They have standing room only in here tonight. 2-1 pitch. And a half swing and a miss. It was through there for a strike anyway on a fastball at 94. And it's 2-2 on Contreras. When we landed last night, The airport is so close to the strip here in Vegas. Most of you listening probably know what we're talking about. 2-2 pitch. That missed inside. The count is full. It's 3 balls and 2 strikes. And on the south end of the strip is the old site of the Trop where the ballpark is being built. The future home of the A's. And you could really see all the progress they've made. They've come a long way in the last few months. Swing and a foul in and out of the mid of Langoliers, who can't hold on to it. So Contreras stays alive at 3 balls and 2 strikes. Churio is moving on the pitch. They're already starting to get the roof structure in terms of the framing of it in place. The upper deck is starting to come into play. You can start to really visualize what that ballpark will look like and what a location it'll be. 3-2 is high, and it's ball four to Contreras. So the Brewers have pair of runners here with two outs now for Jake Bowers. Ortho ASAP walk. 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So here's Bowers. The Brewers have put some pressure on an opposing pitcher early. What else is new? This has been the Brewers' M.O. Springs has thrown 21 pitches already here in this top of the first inning. Bowers as hot as any Brewer, and he takes a first pitch strike. It's 0-1. 4-for-6 in that series in Colorado. Had the 4-walk game. Average right now at 281, 11 home runs. That leads the team, and 40 driven in also leads the team. Here's the 0-1 pitch, and that missed just a touch out with a slider. It's going to be challenged, though, by the pitcher, Springs,
1: who challenging ball call.
0: I don't think meant to challenge it. He has his arms out in frustration with home plate umpire Clint Vondrak, and it's going to be a strike.
1: Ball's on the turn. I'd like to accept 2 challenges later.
0: He didn't want to challenge it. He was upset, I think. And Clint Vondrak said, no, you challenged it. This challenge is brought to you by Pella Windows and Doors of Wisconsin, and it ends up being a strike anyway, so he wins the challenge. He didn't mean to challenge. No balls and two strikes on Bowers. Here's the pitch. It's up and in, and it's 1-2. Andrew Vaughn's in the on-deck circle. You'd love to give him a shot here in this inning. Springs kicks and wheels back towards second, throws behind Churio, who gets underneath the tag, diving back into second base. His helmet flew off in the process. I think he got a little dirt in his eye as well. Ended up being a close play. And again, Jackson was kind of leaning the other way, but he's so athletic, he was able to get in there underneath of the tag of Alika Williams. 1-2. The count here on Bowers. Springs looks in. And the pitch. That missed outside. And the count levels at 2-2. Brewers got a one-out single from Churio. Contreras worked a two-out walk. And Springs has thrown 25 pitches already in this game. And now time is called by Bowers as he steps out for a moment. This already has the feel of a very Brewery type of game. We talk about it all the time. The Brewers play a specific style, and they grind out at bats, and this one has that feel already. 2-2 on Bowers. Springs brings home the pitch, and it's a chopper over the head of the third baseman, Muncy, and into left field. Churio's around third. He's headed for home. He slides in there safely, and the Brewers on the board. It is 1-0 Milwaukee. Oh, Bowers pounded that ball straight down into the dirt. They got a little assist from the grounds crew as that ball took one huge hop over the third baseman Muncy's head and into left field. And the Brewers have grabbed the lead right out of the gate here in Vegas. Luck be a lady.
9: Well played.
0: Contreras stopped at second. We've got a mound visit here for the A's. Those are brought to you by Pottawatomie Sportsbook, wall-to-wall screens, elite dining, and over 95 kiosks It's a fan's dream. Potawatomi Sportsbook become a legend. And now here's Andrew Vaughn. And throughout that Bowers at bat, you just hoped you could find a way to get Vaughn to the plate because he's just been destroying left-handed pitching. Had another great day again yesterday. He went 5-for-10 in that series at Coors Field. Hitting .377 over his last 19 games. And finally a stretch here where he can be in the lineup every day. First offering is a strike on the outside edge. It's 0-1. Congratulations to Randy Bischoff of Merrill. He's the winner in our quick trip around the bases presented by Giant Sunflower Seeds and Quick Trip. $100 gift card headed your way, Randy. A 1, and Vaughn took a changeup down and away. 1-1. 1-0 Brewers. And this is going to end up being a very lengthy inning for Springs. He is probably going to be lucky to get out of here with something in the low 30s before it's over. In terms of pitch count, 1-1 pitch to Vaughn. That's up and in. Boy, that buzzed the tower on Vaughn. Fastball at 93. If Vaughn hadn't shaved, it might have clipped part of his cheek. Just missed the C-flap up and in. 2-1. Springs brings home the pitch, and that missed outside. It's 3-1. And now I have our listeners wondering how your beard could be on the outside of your C-flap.
9: That'd be quite a beard.
0: That would, somebody like Brandon Marsh might be able to pull that off.
9: Maybe.
0: Right?
9: Dillard used to be able
0: to. Yeah, that's true. 3-1 on Vaughn. Springs wheels back towards second without a throw. For Bowers, that was RBI number 41 on the year. Springs kicks and delivers. And Vaughn, a high fly ball into right. Thomas tracking it, going back on it, onto the warning track with a play. Reaches up and makes the catch. And the inning is over. But a 31-pitch inning for Springs. And the Brewers get on the board. They lead it 1-0 as we go to the bottom of the first on the Brewers Radio Network, presented by American Family Insurance.
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0: Stenning and Kyle Harrison with a lead to work with before he's even thrown a pitch in this game. A 1-0 Brewers lead. Shea Langeliers, having a fine season, leads things off for the A's. And the first pitch swinging, it's a high fly ball, left center field, and it is way out of here. Oh my goodness. That was off the Las Vegas ballpark signage, way up above the wall in left center. Langeliers with his 17th home run of the season, and the blink of an eye, we're tied at one. That was a blast. 480 83 feet. It was a fastball at 94. It was actually at the very top rail, a borderline strike. Pretty impressive swing from Langoliers. And now here's Nick Kurtz. First pitch is a slurve, and that misses low. It's one ball and no strikes. Kyle Harrison, who's been on such a roll of late, gives up a leadoff home run here in the bottom of the first. The 1-0 pitch, swing and a miss. Blew a fastball by him at 95, and it's 1-1 on Kurtz. That home run by Langoliers, the longest home run of the year. The 1-1 pitch, swung on and fouled off the ear of Contreras. One ball and two strikes, and when I say longest home run, I mean for anybody.
9: And he beat his own record.
0: Yeah, he had the 467.
9: Previous longest.
0: He lapped it with a 483.
9: You know what? I believe that was the longest.
0: 1-2 pitch. Swing and a miss. He strikes out Kurtz. Pretty dominant bounce back there from Harrison. An ortho ASAP strikeout. There's one away for Colby Thomas. Yeah, I would believe it too. You could have probably put any big number on that and I'd have gone, yep. That was a well-struck ball off the bat of Shea Langoliers. Here's Thomas, 255 on the year, two home runs, six driven in, a swing and a miss for Thomas. Fastball at 95, and it's 0-1. Harrison's 0-1 pitch. That's in there for a strike with a fastball at 95. Nothing in two. Clint Vondrak calls our balls and strikes. Tonight, Brock Belew's the first base umpire. Tyler Jones at second. The crew chief is Todd Titchener. He's at third. As the slurve drops off the plate outside. And it's a ball and two strikes here on Colby Thomas. Brewers baseball being brought to you by Miller Lite, the original light beer with great taste and only 96 calories. It's Miller time. 1-2 pitch. And just missed inside. Fastball at 94. Boy, that was a quality pitch from Harrison. He wanted the call. Probably would have won it if they would have challenged it. I think that clipped the zone, and it would have been strike three. Instead, it's two balls and two strikes. Harrison brings home the pitch, and he bounced that slurve in the dirt in front of the plate, and the count goes full at 3-2. Colby Thomas, the right fielder for these A's. 3-2 pitch and missed inside again. Fastball at 95. See where that one missed. That one was a strike too. He struck him out twice in that at bat per the ABS, but instead he walks him because the Brewers didn't challenge it. So it's a one-out walk to Colby Thomas. That's a tough walk for Kyle Harrison. Here's Brent Rooker. Harrison's first pitch to Rooker is popped up foul and out of play first base side. It's 0-1. So it's been the three true outcomes so far in this inning. Home run, strikeout, and a walk. The 0-1 pitch. Slurve missed outside. And it's one ball and one strike on Rooker. Max Muncy is in the on-deck circle for the A's. Rooker's had a nice career over the last handful of seasons with the A's. A little bit down this year, 206 average, 10 home runs, 29 driven in. The 1-1, swing and a miss, fastball past him at 95, and it's 1-2. Thomas gets his lead from first, Vaughn holding him on. And the 1-2 pitch, swing and a miss. He struck him out with a slurve down below the zone. That's another ortho ASAP strikeout for Harrison, his second of the night. And there's two away now for Max Muncy. Brewers defensively, Churio in left, Mitchell is in center, Bowers is in right. Renjifo at the hot corner tonight. Ortiz at short, Terang at second, Vaughn at first, and Contreras does the catching. Harrison's first offering, missed outside with a slurve. It's 1-0. So the leadoff home run from Shea Langoliers. This game tied at one here. We've told you many times already throughout the course of this broadcast, this is a run-scoring environment, so don't expect 1-1. to stay that way very long. Pitch missed up and in, 2 balls and no strikes. And I can guarantee you that will not be the final score. There's no way that could happen. 2 balls and no strikes. The pitch popped him up. This one into shallow right. Bowers coming in. Terang going out. It'll be Terang calling off Bowers and making the catch. And the inning is over. So Harrison recovers nicely after giving up the wall scraper to Langoliers to lead off the bottom of the first. We go to the second inning, tied at one on the Brewers Radio Network, presented by American Family Insurance.
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0: It's a 1-1 ball game as we go to the top of the second inning, and Garrett Mitchell lead things off for the Brewers against Springs. 31 pitches in the first inning for Springs. Sets up on the third base side of the rubber, works out of the windup, and brings home the pitch to Mitchell, and Garrett takes inside. It's 1-0. Mitchell in a good place right now offensively. 4-for-10 in that series at Coors. Drove in 3 runs. Average is now up to .244 with 3 home runs and 31 driven in the year for Garrett. Here's the pitch, and that's a strike at the knees. The fastball at 91. It's 1-1. Mitchell hitting .327 over his last 17 games. Here's the 1-1. Down and away with a slider, and it's 2 balls and 1 strike. Garrett is getting closer and closer to that upper 60 mark where he will eclipse his games played high in his career. Here's a ground ball left side, backhanded by the shortstop Williams. Throw to first and a stretch by Kurtz. They got him. Brewers will check it. They're not sure that Kurtz held the bag. That's pretty good play by Alika Williams. That was deep in the hole. A lot of shortstops don't get to that ball. Brewers are not going to challenge. It's a 6-3 putout. He couldn't get a lot on the throw, so Kurtz had to help him out with a good stretch on the receiving end of it, and he did just hold the bag with the very tip of his toes as he stretched. That's a good play by Kurtz, too. Give him some credit on that play as well. Here's Renhifo. With one out, nobody on. Springs brings home the pitch, and this one swung on and fouled straight down into the dirt. It's 0-1. Yeah, we had a little bit of everything tonight in the pregame ceremony. We had Paulie D, who is now a DJ in Las Vegas. If you're still saying who, that's about as much as I can do for you. The 0-1 pitch is high, 1 ball and 1 strike. He was in the show Jersey Shore on MTV. If you're still saying who, just trust me. And now he's a DJ in Vegas, and he was one of the celebrities they brought out today. 1-1 is up and away. 2 balls and 1 strike on Luis Renhifo.
9: He was the likable one.
0: I didn't know there. I won't say that. I won't say what I was going to
9: say. If you're a fan of Snooki, then you're definitely a fan of DJ Paulie D.
0: Yeah. Jay Wow, right? Well, that was a
9: yeah,
0: character.
9: Yeah, yeah.
0: 2-1. Renhifo swings on it, and it fouled straight off of Vondrak, the home plate umpire. Langoliers turns to check on him, and he seems to be okay. 2 balls and 2 strikes on Renhifo. The only thing I remember from that show, really, is gym, tan, and laundry. That was like their motto or whatever. They lived by that. GTL, they would say.
9: It was the order of the day.
0: Yep. So, anyway, we had him throw out a first pitch. Yeah, actually did a pretty good job. He had a little heat on it. 2 balls and 2 strikes on Renhifo. And the pitch. And Renhifo rolls one foul up the third baseline, stays at 2-2. Then we had Nick Carter from the Backstreet Boys throw out a first pitch. I think, you know, I'm kind of trying to go through this in an order where our listeners are like, well, I've heard of him. You might not have heard of the first one. You probably heard of Nick Carter. You definitely heard of the Backstreet Boys, I'm guessing. 2-2 pitch. Swing and a foul tip held onto by Langoliers. And Renhifo is retired via the strikeout. First strikeout for Springs here tonight. There's two away for Joey Ortiz. This inning is being brought to you by Tsunami Express Car Wash. Game day mess? We've got it covered from first pitch to final inning. Keep your ride looking major league clean at Tsunami Express Car Wash, the official car wash of the Milwaukee Brewers. First pitch to Ortiz, a rocket into left and down for a base hit. Oh, Joey with some exit velo on that swing into left field. He turned that pitch around, a fastball at 93. 110 off the bat of Joey Ortiz. And he's aboard with 2 outs now in front of Christian Yelich. And by the way, now that Paulie D is, you know, a DJ, he's got a big job in Vegas. It's Jim Tan Laundry and Tsunami Express Car Wash. He has to take his car to get washed during the day, too. Springs' first pitch to Yelich is upstairs. 1 ball and no strikes. Then we had Bruce Buffer. Not Michael Buffer. Not let's get ready to rumble. But Bruce Buffer, a ring announcer here in Vegas. And he did the starting lineups for the A's. And I don't know how he has a voice left after that. 1-0 pitch. Yelich took a breaking ball on the inside corner. And it's 1-1. And they had torches of fire going all around the field. And then they had, like, smoke bombs basically going off. One was green on the A's side, yellow on the Brewers' side. And the players were having to cover their faces with the jerseys because they were having a hard time breathing. There were so many fumes in the ballpark. And that's why when I took the toss from Josh, I said, they Vegas this thing up before the first pitch. It was, you knew you were in Vegas. The 1-1 to Yelich is up and in. 2 balls and 1 strike. That almost hit Christian. And now he's ahead in the count. So it was a spectacle of sorts. But they're excited about bringing the A's to Vegas, and I think it's going to be fun. 2-1 pitch. And Yelich, a hard ground ball right at the second baseman, Geloff, who throws to first and retires Yelich. And the inning is over. Brewers did get a 2-out single from Ortiz. They strand him at first. We go to the bottom of 2. It's 1-1, Brewers and A's on the Brewers Radio Network, presented by American Family Insurance.
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0: It's a 1-1 ball game as we go to the bottom of the second inning. Tyler Soderstrom is the batter for the A's. 17 game on base streak for Soderstrom. Harrison's first pitch to him is a strike on the outside edge, and it's 0-1. 228 average, 8 home runs, 30 driven in on the year. Harrison kicks and delivers, and this one's fouled out of play third base side. It's 0-2. Soderstrom, Bolte, and Geloff to hit here for the A's. This is a talented roster. It's a young roster. But some of these young position players, Jacob Wilson's still on the injured list. He's very close to coming back for the A's. 0-2 pitch is down and away with a slurve. It's 1-2. Kurtz is one of the best young hitters in the game right now. Langoliers is turning into one of the best catchers in the game. 1-2 pitch, hard hit ground ball to first, played by Vaughn. He's going to run to the bag and retire Soderstrom for the first out of the inning. One away for Henry Bolte. Henry Bolte. They've got some other young players that they think are going to develop into very good big leaguers as well. I think if they still had J.J. Bleda, who is having a monster year with the Reds. Pitch missed outside, one ball and no strikes.
9: Hey, you're right, they let him go.
0: Mm-hmm. pitch. Bouncing ball to short. Played on a big hop by Ortiz. Fires across in time to get the speedy Bolte, who almost beat that out. Now, Joey Ortiz will make a mental note of that one. He won't take his time quite as much the next time there's a ground ball hit his direction, and Bolte is busting up the line. Got it there just in time. There's two away for Geloff. Geloff, right-handed hitter. 264 average, 6 home runs, 21 driven in. Harrison brings home the first pitch, a swing and a miss. It's 0-1. Celebrating 50 years as Wisconsin's hometown favorite ice cream. Cedar Crest is the taste you know and the taste you love. Just like using your sausage. Swing and a miss. That was a changeup that time from Harrison, and it's 0-2. Usingers, a Milwaukee original for nearly 150 years. And then, of course, there's Pine River Cheese Spread. More of Wisconsin's award-winning cheese is simply the best in class. Harrison's 0-2 pitch. Just missed a little bit high with a fastball at 96. Might have been a touch out as well. And I'll tell you, they could have challenged that one. It would have been a strike. That one caught the upper outside corner. The 1-2 pitch. This is a fly ball, right field, pretty deep. Bauer's back on it, still back onto the warning track. It's off the wall. Mitchell collects it off of the wall and sliding into second with a two-out double is Zach Geloff. He extends his hitting streak to 13 games. So that's unfortunate. Brewers have had two at-bats where in the walk to Thomas, they had twice pitches that would have been a called third strike. Didn't challenge. They were close. I mean, this is hard to do, and this early in the game, you're trying not to burn through challenges either. So there's an art to this. They had a called third strike on Geloff there, and then he ends up roping a double out to right center. Alika Williams swings on it, fouls it back and out of play. It's 0-1. Williams hitting just 143 on the year. No home runs. He's driven in two. Harrison's pitch missed outside with a slurve. It's 1-1. Beautiful night for baseball. It was 93 at first pitch, but really it felt pleasant walking around the concourse before the game. 1-1 is in there for a strike, and it's 1-2 on Alika Williams. Top of the order, and Langoliers looms, so you better believe that Harrison wants to take care of Alika Williams here. He does not want to face Langoliers with multiple runners on. 1-2 pitch. Swung on and fouled straight back, and Alika Williams stays alive. Pretty much every seat in this ballpark is spoken for tonight. Folks out on the berms, standing around the outfield wall. 1-2 pitch. And he got a piece of that slurve and fouled it back. And Williams doing a good job battling here against Harrison, who's up to 33 pitches so far tonight. It's a 1-1 ballgame. Brewers and A's. Bottom of the second inning. Runner at second and two away. Harrison's 1-2 pitch. Missed down low with a slurve. And the count is even at 2 balls and 2 strikes. Harrison looks in. The 2-2. Oh, he just missed. Down and in. Another quality miss by Harrison. I think that one did miss. It did. It was a little bit low. It was a pitch that caught enough of the plate. If it's about an inch up, it might have been a strike. So now full count. Here's the 3-2 pitch. And hit down the right field line. Long run for Bowers. It is into the corner. It's a fair ball and bounces into the corner. Around third is Geloff. He will score. And into second with an RBI double is Alika Williams. And the A's, who played their second run of this game, they take a 2-1 lead. That ball was not really hit all that well, but it was hit down the right field line. And the way the Brewers had Williams played, it's a long run for Jake Bowers, who's not really a right fielder in the first place. He is playing out there to get his bat in the lineup. So no chance for him to get there. And it bounced maybe a foot inside the chalk. Or the paint now in that right field corner. Here's the first pitch to Langoliers. A strike on the outside edge, and it's 0-1. And I love that from Kyle Harrison. Came right after him with a fastball at 97. I would guess he's going to continue to try to work him away. 0-1 pitch. And that is away with a slurve. And it's 1-1. The first base is open, but it's not exactly a enticing thing to be too careful with Langoliers when you got Kurtz in the on-deck circle. Pretty good protection for Langoliers. Harrison's 1-1. That is a strike right on the outside corner at 96. It's 1-2. Langoliers hit a ball 483 feet to lead off the bottom of the first inning. At the time, that tied this game at 1. The A's have played a run here against Harrison in the bottom of the second and now lead it 2-1. And Harrison trying to get out of this. This has been all done with 2 outs for the A's. The pitch. And he got him looking. Langoliers standing in the batter's box, staring back at Clint Vondrak, but there will be no challenge. And that pitch was wide, so Harrison got one back there on a slurve that probably stayed out off the plate. Ortho ASAP strikeout, but the A's take the lead. It is 2-1 as we head to the third on the Brewers Radio Network, presented by American Family Insurance. Hey.
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0: bad run in the first. Nearly had more. Andrew Vaughn flew out to the warning track with a couple of men on. Then the A's have scored two straight. 1-0 pitch, chopped very softly up the third baseline. Very tough play for Muncy. Exchange in the throw to first, not in time. An infield single for Jackson Churio on a little swinging bunt up the third base side. Max Muncy did all he could, but Jackson's just too fast to get him on that one. I remember when he was first coming up a few years ago, I made the comment to you, Lane, on the air. It might have been in a spring training broadcast. I think Jackson Churio is going to lead the league in infield hits.
1: Yeah.
0: And it, you know what? One of these years, he's going to do it.
1: Mm-hmm.
0: So Churio 2-for-2 tonight, and here's Terang. Tying run on first, and the pitch is in the dirt, ball one.
1: If you take bunt hits out of it, I think he's going to be as good as anybody at that because he's never going to bunt. You're not going to ask Jackson Churio to do that unless it's a really unique situation, right? But in terms of just getting on top of a ground ball and like a swinging bunt, he has a lot of those and his speed.
0: 1-0 is outside on a slider to Terang. It's 2-0.
1: You almost forget how fast he is sometimes,
0: right.
1: I think.
0: I think that's part of it. And the other thing is he doesn't swing and miss that much. He's
1: right.
0: Going to just top a baseball when he's behind mm-hmm. in the count. Just try to put it in play. And sometimes softly that gets you on like he just did.
1: His hands are so quick. He can just get to so many pitches out of the zone.
0: 2-0 drilled into right center. Majestic blast. Whoa, Bryce Terang way out of here. That ball left vapor trails out of Las Vegas ballpark. And on a screaming two-run shot, the Brewers are back in front. 3-2 in the third. Bryce Terang's got his third of the last 3 days. Well, Langeliers hit the longest home run in the majors this season just a few minutes ago. That wasn't quite that far, but it was, I promise you, just about as loud. That went out past the pool in right center field. And now here's Contreras. Swings and pops up the first pitch. On the infield left side, shortstop is Alika Williams. Back pedaling onto the outfield grass, and he makes the catch.
1: 443, Josh, on that home run for Terang. I believe that ties his home run the other day at Coors Field.
0: 444.
1: Oh, one foot shy. If it would have been in 5,000 feet above sea level, then it probably would have gone that far. But we're only 3,000 feet above here.
0: Brewers lead 3-2, and here's Jake Bowers, who had an RBI Baltimore chop base hit back in the first inning. He takes inside from Springs, ball one. 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So Bowers one for one. Wind up in the 1-0. Drilled foul out in front of that breaking ball was Jake, and he hit it a country mile. But out of the ballpark, foul down that right field side, 1-1.
1: We can see the strip and all the casinos beyond right field, so like we can literally say he hit that ball to the strip. Because it's kind of just in foul territory beyond right.
0: Right in that direction. Now here's ball two on Bowers. So Bryce Terang mentioned 3 homers in 3 days. That gets him to double digits this season. 10 home runs for Bryce, one behind this man Bowers for the team lead now. Out of the windup, the 2-1. Outside on Bowers on a slider, ball three. Bryce now has hit in every game this month. An 8-game hitting streak with 6 extra base hits and now 10 runs batted in. 3-1, Bowers takes an outside corner strike. That was close. But Springs gets the call and it's a full count. Bryce is in a heater. I think it suffices to say. That was definitely ball four, by the way. That's a horrible miss.
1: Mm.
0: Oh, boy. Bowers didn't challenge it. Uses his timeout. Springs into the windup, 3-2 pitch. Line drive towards second and caught on the outfield grass by a diving Zach Geloff. That's a great play to his left by Geloff, and he snow-coned it right before it hit the grass in shallow right field. Bowers is out, although he should have walked. Boy, this strike zone from Clint Vondrak has left something to be desired here in the opening inning.

0: hasn't been great. I mean, some of those misses that he hasn't given Harrison were close, right? Those are close non-strikes.
1: Andrew Vaughn with two out. Drive into center field. That one's deep. Bolte watching it fly. This is way out of here. Second home run of the inning for the Brewers, and this time it's Andrew Vaughn. Well over 400 feet just to the right of center, and Milwaukee has 4-2 third inning lead. Just the second of the season for Vaughn, who had flown out to the warning track in the first. This one he did not leave to chance. He barreled it and it flew. 420 estimated feet.
0: Second time through the order against Springs, going pretty well, huh?
1: I would say so. Now Garrett Mitchell, who was robbed of a hit last inning, takes a called strike on a slider. Andrew Vaughn, everything has been going well since he came back from that broken hamate bone, except the power numbers down a bit. 0-1, ground ball to first. On a high, easy hop, Nick Kurtz behind the bag fields, wins the race to the bag with the speedy Mitchell. That'll retire the side. Brewers get three on a two-run homer by Terang and a solo shot by Vaughn. Anyway, I mean, Vaughn's been batting well over 300 since he's come back. Just waiting for the home run totals. Maybe those are coming now. Kyle Harrison's got a 4-2 lead with which to work as we go to the bottom of the third on the Brewers Radio Network, presented by American Family Insurance.
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1: It's getting a three-run top of the third, and Kyle Harrison working with a 4-2 lead. Bottom half of the third, and the dangerous Nick Kurtz comes up for the Athletics. Takes up and in on a fastball. Harrison has given up a run in each of the first two innings. Langoliers, the longest home run in the majors this season in the first. RBI double, Alika Williams in the second. And now he's very high to Kurtz. Not close on either of those fastballs, and it's 2-0. He struck him out in the first. This is one of the best young hitters in baseball. 2-0. Inside, just barely on a slurve. It's 3-0. Colby Thomas and Brent Rooker to follow Nick Kurtz. 3-0 coming. Down the middle, knee high for a strike. So Harrison, who had given up one run total in his previous four starts over almost 24 innings, has already given up two runs tonight. 3-1. Kurtz drills it into center field. That's base hit on a hop played by Garrett Mitchell. As he sprints it to his left, plays it off that outfield grass and holds Kurtz at first with a leadoff single. Third inning brought to you by Citgo. Whether you're crossing the state line or just going cross town, Club Citgo can save you money on every fill-up along the way, like 3 cents off every gallon every day. When you start with Citgo, you're good to go. The home run by Andrew Vaughn, as it was for the home run by Bryce Terang, brought to you by Orthopedic Associates of Wisconsin. 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And it's 0-1. 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Thomas walked in the first. 0-1. Outside, 1-1. He could have struck out. There was a pitch that appeared to get him, but not called as such and not challenged. Already four hits for the Athletics off of Harrison. Kurtz leads, and the 1-1. Swing and a miss, and a good changeup. Rare kick change from Kyle. 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Now the 1-2. Foul back into the screen. Remains a ball and two strikes. When the game is on the line, the Brewers rely on their elite bullpen. When your oral health is on the line, rely on a WDA member dentist. 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Thomas grounds one towards third. Now it's going to pop right in between Renjifo and Ortiz. It was going to be a tough play because of where the ground ball was placed, but they looked at each other and each backed away, and so it went straight into left field. And so it's two on a pair of singles with nobody out for the meat of the order. Tough break there for Harrison.
7: Yeah, I think that's got to be Renjifo. He's the one that has the right to that ball, and I'm... think there's any way Joey gets an out of that if Joey makes that play.
1: Brent Rooker swings and misses over top the breaking ball. Yeah, Renjifo, who's in front of Ortiz, of course, is moving to his left. Joey's going back to his right, and he would have been on the outfield grass by the time he got to it. Anyway, Colby Thomas gets a single. Kurtz stopped at second. 4-2 Brewers bottom third, and Rooker takes outside 1-1. Let's get a safe driving tip from Schneider and their professional truck drivers. Distracted driving puts everyone at risk. Stay focused and drive safely. Thank you to Schneider, keeping us safe on the roadways. 1-1, Rooker struck out his first time. Takes outside on a changeup, 2-1. Well, we told you there'd be runs available tonight. We've already seen three very well-struck homers. Six total runs. Bottom of the third, nobody out. The 2-1, Rooker takes very high. It's 3-1. Harrison has been in such an amazing groove, really, for a couple of months. You haven't seen these kind of issues since early on in the season. 3-1 coming. Fouled off. Rooker. Let's pause 10 seconds for station ID on the Brewers Radio Network.
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1: Dean Grindle and Kent Sommerfeld. Josh Maurer in Vegas. 4-2 Brewers. 3-2 in the pitch. Low, he walked him. Through a slurve, and its base is loaded, nobody out, as Rooker took that one just below the knees. Kurtz singled. Thomas got that kind of gift of a single, and then the walk. And the A's have the table set, trailing 4-2, but look out here. Here's Chris Hook coming out to visit Kyle Harrison before Max Muncy bats. Pottawatomie Sportsbook trip to the mound with wall-to-wall screens, elite dining, and over 95 kiosks. It's a fan's dream. Pottawatomie Sportsbook, become a legend, and now you go into damage prevention mode. You don't want to give up the big inning.
7: And Brewers usually pretty good at this. They play great defense. Harrison has a lot of swing and miss in that arsenal, so certainly a guy that can get you a strikeout or two. So there's a path out of this for the Brewers, and you'd obviously gladly roll up a double play here and trade the run for two outs as well.
1: And Max Muncy popped out in his first at-bat since April, his first time. Bases loaded in the pitch. Down and in. Did he swing? He did not. Says first base umpire Brock Ballew, 1-0. Muncy activated today off of the IL. He had a broken hand back in late April. Good young player. Second year in the big leagues, the 1-0. That's a strike. Dropped the breaking ball in over the outside corner, did Harrison. Brewers lead 4-2, but you've got Kurtz at third, Thomas second, and Rooker first. Nobody out. Harrison right above the belt is set. The 1-1. In at the knees. Beautiful fastball. Called strike two. Told you Harrison had given up one run total in his previous four starts. Looking for a big pitch here. The 1-2. Chopper up the middle towards short. Tough play, Ortiz. He lets it go right under his glove as he tried to pick a short hop, and it goes into center field. Two runs scored, were tied. Over to third goes Rooker, and safe at first is Muncy. Now the left side of the infield having a problem here in the third. We're tied at four, and there's still nobody out. And they're on the corners for the Athletics.
7: Yeah, he knew he was going to have to pick it on a short hop if he wanted to get a double play out of that, and I just don't know that he ever got his eyes down. You're thinking about the next thing a little bit in that scenario, too.
1: Well, Brewers scored three in the top of the inning. Athletics at least two in the bottom. Here's Soderstrom, and he swings and pops a foul back into the screen. They still haven't scored that ball. If it's me, it's an error, I think. But it might be a two-run single, which would be a shame for Harrison, who's gotten a couple of ground balls this inning that neither Renjifo the first time nor Ortiz that time could come up with. The 0-1 to Soderstrom, down and away, 1-1.
7: I mean, for me, that's an error. And I mean, we've seen Joey make that play a million times. And he did get the glove to it, so there's none of that goofy, he never got the glove to it type of rule.
1: 1-1. High, deep drive into right center field. Way, way, way out of here. Three-run home run, Tyler Soderstrom. And the Athletics have scored five with nobody out in the bottom of the third to flip this game on its head. A 4-2 Brewers lead is now 7-4 Athletics. Soderstrom just hit one of the furthest home runs you'll ever see. Wow. 434 estimated feet on that one. And it was high up into the night sky for Tyler Soderstrom. That's his ninth of the year. Base is clear. Still nobody out. It's gone single, single, walk. Scoring decision pending. Three-run homer. Now the pitch 1-0 up and away. Henry Bolte is the batter. It's 2-0, and they have ruled it an error on Ortiz now. So
7: fielder's choice and then the error, but yes.
1: 2-0. That's a strike on Bolte. Well, this game's not over. We know that. I mean, this game, the way it's trending, each team could be in double figures in runs tonight. 7-4 A's, 2-1 to Bolte. Inside, 3-1, but this one is challenged by Contreras. So the first one Williams challenged, and he's going to win it. That was right on the inside corner. Challenge is brought to you by Pella Windows and Doors of Wisconsin. So 2-2 on Bolte, who grounded out his first time. So you give one RBI to Muncy, by the way, on that fielder's choice error. 2-2 in the dirt, and checking his swing is Bolte. It's a full count. I think the Brewers are going to have to get some bullpen activity soon here. This inning getting very long in the tooth for Harrison, and there's still nobody out. 3-2 coming. Inside, he walked him. That's the sixth straight batter who's reached. Oh, a challenge by Contreras. And he's going to win it. That's strike three. Clint Vondrak, you missed another one. That is a big strikeout of Henry Bolte. I got to tell you, if William had been more easy to challenge, aggressive to challenge earlier, he might have gotten a couple other strikeouts that Mr. Vondrak has just missed. But now he just got two overturned in that plate appearance by Bolte. And that helped Harrison. So one out, ortho ASAP strikeout. And Zach Geloff looks at strike one. Don't strike out. Get back to the active lifestyle you wanted, ortho ASAP. A one pitch. Drilled to deep left. Oh, my goodness. Geloff hits one way, way gone. That almost looked like it went as far as the bomb by Langoliers. Second home run of this now six-run bottom of the third for the Athletics, who lead it 8-4. Geloff, who knew he had that in the tank? Went short of that big Las Vegas ballpark signage that's lit up above some advertisements in left. And another no-doubter, and that's going to be it for Kyle Harrison. There was bullpen activity, and it's Grant Anderson getting called in. Well, unfortunate here this inning. Brewers infield did not make a couple of plays that hurt, and then there was a three-run homer and a solo home run, and six runs are across. We've got an Iron Workers Local 8 pitching change. While there's a change on the mound, you could make a change in your career. 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That's IWL8.org. Soderstrom hit his ninth, and that one for Geloff is his seventh. He's had quite a night. Already a double and that bomb. 8-4 A's, one out in the third. And Grant Anderson enters on the Brewers Radio Network, presented by American Family Insurance.
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1: Grant Anderson in, first pitch to Alika Williams, hit deep to left, but playable for Churio, going over towards the line and catches it a step before the warning track. Welcome back. He almost had another home run. What a night. Ball is flying at this AAA home of the Oakland Athletics, formerly Oakland, now just the Athletics. Las Vegas ballpark. Brewers hit two monster home runs in the top of this third inning. Bryce Terang and Andrew Vaughn. And it's been followed by two in the bottom of the inning from the A's, Tyler Soderstrom and Zach Geloff. And it's now 8-4. And then Williams, who never hits for power, has zero career major league homers, almost did one to the warning track, but it's caught. So there's two outs, nobody on, as Grant Anderson takes over. Throws strike one to Shea Langoliers. The pitch. Big swing, and he popped a foul coming back and out of play. Six runs in the inning. All charged to Kyle Harrison, so he gets seven outs. Gave up seven hits and eight runs. One was unearned. Walked two and struck out four. Langoliers hit the 483-footer to begin the bottom of the first. In the 0-2, big swing, fouled it back. Remains no balls and two strikes. Well, Harrison will have better days. Coming into the night, had he qualified with enough innings pitched, he would have been third in the National League in ERA. The 0-2 popped up behind first and into shallow right. This is a very tough play. Terang going out. What a running catch by Bryce. He had a very long way to go. The right fielder Bowers wasn't going to get there. Neither was the first baseman Vaughn. And it was Bryce on the retreat to end the inning, getting Langoliers. But nine men batted and six scored. We go to the fourth, 8-4 Athletics on the Brewers Radio Network, presented by American Family Insurance.
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1: Well, in Major League Baseball's return to Las Vegas, we have had quite the first three innings. Five total home runs. 12 runs on the board. Eight belonging to the A's, who lead 8-4. Luis Renjifo to greet Jeffrey Springs. First pitch. Taken upstairs, ball one. Let's see if the Brewers can come right back with a counterpunch. 8-9-1 in the order coming up. It's not like Springs has been fooling a lot of guys. He did strike out Renjifo his first time. That's the only strikeout he owns. He drops a breaking ball in, 1-1.
16: Well, if there was a place or a time to have a come-from-behind win, this is a good place to have to try and do it, because you can score runs in bunches here, as we've seen.
1: Out of the windup, Springs, 1-1. Outside. And he missed, so it is 2-1. Joey Ortiz and Christian Yelich to follow. Carbless is a proud partner of the Brewers. 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This is more. 2-1. High. Missed with fastball, and so a 3-1 count on Luis. The Brewers got three last inning. The A's responded with six. 3-1, a hitter's count. Here it comes. Inside, he walked him. Missed with the fastball. Jeffrey Springs issues his second free pass, although he has been living from behind in the count. It's a dangerous way to pitch tonight. Nobody who's been listening needs me to say that. Walk right in, says Orthopedic Associates of Wisconsin. Here's Joey Ortiz. He singled, sharply struck ball back in the second inning. Springs deals. Then he dropped in a breaking ball for strike one. This A's team makes its home now in Sacramento, California. Second season since they left Oakland. Leo 1. Ortiz takes upstairs. One ball and one strike. And as I mentioned just a few minutes ago, this is the ballpark that their AAA franchise plays here in the suburbs of Las Vegas. And you might say, well, then why didn't they just come here and play in this ballpark if they were going to play in a AAA park in Sacramento? 1-1. Swing and a miss. Breaking ball 1-2 to Joey Ortiz. The answer is a bit complicated. Some of it has to do with television territory.
16: Also, you would displace your AAA team and have to find a home for them, too. So that kicks another can down the road for you.
1: Runner at first, nobody out. Springs with a 1-2. Joey takes outside. It's two balls and two strikes.
16: Not that the big league club wouldn't trump that, but that would be a challenge. It would be another logistical challenge to find a place for that AAA team to play.
1: Now, they do split the Sacramento ballpark right with the AAA team, and they just go 1 week on, yeah, 1 week off for each. He can kind of work that out if you need. 2-2 coming. Outside, 3-2. The other biggest reason, other than the television market, they wanted to keep the television rights within Northern California, which they did for now by staying in Sacramento, but there's no roof here.
16: Right.
1: And they thought that, well, if we play major league games throughout the summer here in Las Vegas, it could be problematic when it's 110 degrees.
16: I mean, Sacramento isn't exactly chilly in the summer either. But it's probably not quite Vegas.
1: Runner at first, Renhefo, 3-2, popped into right. This would be a play for Colby Thomas. Looking up into the now darkened sky, settles, and he makes the catch. There's the first out in the fourth for Springs. It'll bring up Christian Yelich. 8-4 A's in front. This is also a much newer ballpark than what they're calling home in Sacramento. And it's a, as Lane told you earlier, it's a very nice AAA ballpark.
16: Yeah, they did a great job when they built this ballpark. We're really appreciative of Gary for letting us use his office tonight, too. I'm not lying.
1: We are appreciative.
16: We're using Gary's office tonight.
1: Yelich has hit it hard twice. Nothing to show for it yet. He swings and foul Springs pitch back into the screen. Yeah, the radio booths that they built just for the AAA games, they're being used by the television crews for these major league affairs, and so they had to get creative for us radio nomads.
16: The guy's name is Gary. We're using Gary's
1: office. We are literally in an office. Throw to first, checking on Renhefo, who's in safely standing up. It's like we're in a remake of Office Space.
16: Yeah, Gary Arlitz, director of game entertainment. We're in Gary's office.
1: I think Kent is Lumberg.
16: Okay.
1: I'll be Peter. 0-1. Yelich lines one down the left field line, slicing, foul. Just missed an extra base hit to the opposite field, and it's 1-2. 0-2, I should say, on Christian. Renhefo might have scored had that been fair, but it was fouled by a few feet.
16: It's a jump to conclusions, man.
1: Well, if we need to go to work on the copy machine, we know where to find the baseball bats.
16: No doubt.
1: 0-2, swing and a miss, struck him out. Three-pitch strikeout for Springs, only his second K of the night. And after the leadoff walk, no problem to get the next two. Here comes Churio. This would be a shutdown inning if Springs puts up a zero. Churio's got a couple of singles against him thus far tonight. Started that three-run rally last inning with an infield hit on a swinging bunt. Runner at first and two out in the pitch. Outside corner called a strike. Las Vegas ballpark's only 8 years old. 8 seasons old. We're about 10 miles from the Vegas Strip, where the Brewers are staying here this week. The 0-1. That's outside on Churio. One ball and one strike. They did play some games in Las Vegas, major league games. The A's did, actually, back in 1996 when they were renovating the Coliseum at the time. They played at the old Cashman Field. 1-1. Churio grounds it to third. Should be an easy play here. They're going to throw it across in time for the out. Max Muncy fielded and got him. And that is a shutdown inning for Jeffrey Springs. Pat Murphy was talking about Cashman Field earlier today because he managed in the PCL with the Padres, and they came and played here in Vegas. He had some, I guess, fond memories. We go to the bottom of the fourth. 8-4 A's on the Brewers Radio Network, presented by American Family Insurance.
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1: Grant Anderson gets a foul from Aliko Williams leading off the bottom of the fourth. Rounded wide to first, and it's 0-1 on the number 9 batter. Beg your pardon, Nick Kurtz. Sorry, I looked at the wrong part of my score book. Nick Kurtz, a little different than Aliko Williams. Tough out. The 0-1. Tried to check on one outside, but he committed. Says the third base umpire, Todd Tischner, upon appeal. 0-2 on Kurtz, who began that six-run rally last inning with a hard-hit single. Well, Anderson came in and extinguished the flame there in the third. He got a deep fly out and a pop out. So he's retired the first two batters that he's faced. Kurtz, 1-for-2, takes inside. And it is 1-2 with Colby Thomas and Brent Rooker scheduled to follow here. Grant into his 27th game in the second since he got hit on the forearm with that comebacker last Thursday. 1-2. Swing and a miss. Got him with a sweeping breaking ball. Puts away Kurtz. As good as Nick Kurtz is, he leads the AL in on-base percentage. He also strikes out a lot. And the Brewers have gotten him twice tonight. One gone in the home fourth. Colby Thomas coming to the plate. Retired veterans, you can turn to Network Health for affordable and reliable health plans tailored to meet your needs. 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Thomas reached twice against Harrison. A walk and then a kind of gift of a hit on a ground ball that got through. He swings and skies one to center field. Deep. Backing up Mitchell. Mitchell right in front of the fence. Mitchell reaches up and caught it. Oh, and his back went right against the 415-foot marker. Painted in yellow on that green wall. Colby Thomas just misses. And that is two outs. So Anderson's gotten the first four that he's faced. And now it's Brent Rooker. 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First the pitch, Rooker takes inside. Philadelphia Phillies beat Toronto. It was 5-2 behind Christopher Sanchez north of the border tonight. We'll see the Phillies this weekend. Here's a strike with a breaking ball, 1-1. Sanchez gave up two runs, though, in seven innings. And that means Miz has now overtaken him for the best ERA. The NL pitch is tipped foul. Got a piece of Contreras on the way to the backstop, and Rooker behind 1-2. So right now, Miz 1.50, and Sanchez, his ERA ballooned to 1.54. Phillies are hot. That should be a fun series coming up this weekend in Milwaukee. Two out, the 1-2. Think he went? Yes, he did. Swing and a miss. Pitch up and in. Rooker fooled. And Grant Anderson, an ortho ASAP strikeout. Two of them here in the fourth inning. Don't strike out. Get back to the active lifestyle you want. See a specialist today at orthowisconsin.com. Grant's gotten five straight. We go to the fifth. 8-4 Athletics on the Brewers Radio Network presented by American Family Insurance.
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1: Jeffrey Springs back for the fifth, 8-4 A's, and here's Lane Grindle.
16: All right, thank you very much, Josh. First pitch to Terang is down and away with a slider. It's 1-0. Kind of amazing that Springs has hung around in this one. Remember, he had the lengthy first inning. Then the Brewers got to him for three runs in the third. He's about to throw his 80th pitch. The 1-0 pitch is a little low. Two balls and no strikes on Terang. He has fallen behind a lot to these Brewers hitters. Can the Brewers put together another big inning? Trail by four runs. It is 8-4 Athletics. Springs looks in through his glove and the 2-0 pitch. That's a strike on the outside edge. It's 2-1. In an environment like this one has proven to be already tonight, trailing 8-4 feels like you're down maybe two runs. It's that kind of night. Here's a chopper on the left side. Big hop for the shortstop, Alika Williams. Throws to first in time to take care of Terang. One away here in the fifth, and William Contreras is the batter for the Brewers. Time for a vibe check, a cooler full of Izzy Hard Seltzer. Big vibe. Izzy Hard Seltzer, the seltzer that passes the vibe check. Contreras walked back in the first. Popped up. In the third, Brewers just trying to get some runs back, trailing 8-4 here. Springs brings home the pitch, and that missed outside. It's 1-0. Brewers led 1-0, then they led 4-2, but then a six-run third inning for the A's. That's the sore spot right now for the Brewers. The 1-0 pitch is high, and it's two balls and no strikes. We'll have two more here in Vegas after tonight, tomorrow night, and then Wednesday night, and then the Brewers will fly through the night back home, have an off day Thursday, and then open up that series Josh was just talking about with the Phillies on Friday. 2-0 pitch is fouled back and out of play. It's 2-1. That was a slider from Springs. It was on the outside edge. It would have been a strike had Contreras not swung at it, and he fouled it back. Here's the 2-1. And he checked on a pitch that missed high with a fastball at 92. It goes to 3-1 on Contreras. You've got Bowers in the on-deck circle. Contreras will use his timeout and back out of the box. Quite a few Brewers fans here tonight. We've heard them making their presence felt at times throughout the night. 3-1 pitch. He is a liner. Back up the middle and off the diving glove of Geloff into center field. Actually deflects all the way over to left field before it was all over. That might have got a piece of Springs on its way back up through the box. That ball was smoked. 96 miles an hour back up the middle off the bat of Contreras. So it could have been worse. We've seen William hit balls harder. But it'll be a base hit for Contreras, and he's aboard with one out here. And that'll get Bowers to the plate. The way Bowers has been going on a night like tonight, you almost feel like it's a matter of time before he gets into one. Right now, it'd be a good time with a runner at first. First pitch is lined foul and out of play down the third baseline. It's 0-1 on Bowers. RBI single back in the first for Jake. Soft line out to third. I should say to second, back in the third. Lefty versus lefty here. Springs versus Bowers. The 0-1 pitch, and Bowers swings on it, fouls it back into the net, and it's nothing and two. Nobody getting loose as of yet. No, there is a lefty getting loose out of that A's bullpen right now. Looks like it's quiet in the Brewers bullpen, so I think they're going to stick with Grant Anderson for one more inning. He's been pretty efficient so far tonight. No balls and two strikes. Here's the pitch. Down and away. It's one ball and two strikes now on Bowers. Jose Suarez is getting loose in the A's pen. You've got Vaughn in the on-deck circle. Springs comes set and the 1-2. Swung on and fouled off of Langoliers. And that was almost a foul tip held on to by Langoliers. It was in the glove. It popped up. He tried to grab it with a bare hand. It deflected back over to the glove. And he couldn't squeeze it. Bowers was even laughing at the end of that. Oh, that would have been incredible if Langoliers held on to it. But instead, it's still a one ball, two strike count on Jake. Springs brings home the pitch and a swing and a miss. Elevated a slider, strikes out Bowers. That is a big out for Springs. And now here is Vaughn. This could be the last batter of the night for Springs. I'm a little surprised they're letting Springs face him for a third time. Vaughn homered against him the last time that Vaughn was at the plate. You've got Contreras at first. And 2 outs. The pitch. Missed outside. One ball and no strikes. That home run for Vaughn, just his second home run of the season. Remember, he was robbed of a home run in that San Francisco series in Milwaukee. So the power starting to show up a little bit for Vaughn. The pitch, it's high. And it's 2-0. And now Springs not real happy with his landing spot on the mound. And he goes to work trying to manicure it a little bit. Brewers got the one-out single from Contreras. They're trying not to waste it here. 2-0 pitch. Vaughn took a strike on the outside edge. It's 2-1. And we keep talking about it's a big night for offense, and you can come back in a game like this, and that's all very, very true. But it's getting to the point in the game where you can't waste the opportunities when they come your way. When you have runners on base, you need to get the big swings. 2-1's high, and it's 3-1. You've got Mitchell in the on-deck circle for the Brewers. And I think this would probably be it for Springs. Suarez would be ready. I would think they would bring Suarez in to face Mitchell should Vaughn reach. Springs looks in. This will be his 97th pitch. Here it comes. And Vaughn pops it up, fouling out of play first base side. Count is full, 3-2. Wind almost pushed that back into play. It only got two rows deep. And it looked like it was headed way out of play off the bat. Kurtz was over there to give it a look. So it's a full count here on Vaughn. Springs looks in. And the 3-2 pitch. There goes the runner. It's a high fly ball. Left center field. Going back at the track. It is off the very top of the wall. And it bounces over towards center field. Contreras around third. He will score into second with an RBI double. Is Andrew Vaughn. Man, is he in a good place at the plate right now. He missed his second home run of the night by maybe 3 feet at the most. Off that elevated wall in left center. That ball almost got out of here. I don't even think it was 3 feet, maybe 2 feet. Below the yellow line where that ball hit. It is an 8-5 ball game. $75 to the Mac Fund, courtesy of West Bend, the Silver Lining. And we were talking about cashing in on opportunities when you get them. If you want to have a comeback tonight, and the Brewers have been a great comeback team at times this year, it will take getting the big swing in the big spot, and that's one of them. And now you need another one from Garrett Mitchell, and we get a mound visit, but Springs is going to stay in there to face Mitchell. I am really surprised Mark Kotze is staying with Springs here. I'm not sure why Suarez is up at this point if you weren't bringing him into the contest. Now Mitchell 0-2. A couple of ground outs. First offering to him. And a ground ball back up the middle. Backhanded by the second baseman. Throws to first in time. Gelof made another nice play. This is going to be close. Brewers will look at it. Mitchell was hustling up the line. Gelof backhanded it. His momentum was taking him out towards left. And they will not challenge. That's a really nice play by Gelof. It looked like it might be ticketed for center field off the bat. It was not hit overly hard by Garrett Mitchell, and that allowed Gelof to get to it. Well, the Brewers have to settle for the one run, but they're within three. It's 8-5 A's as we go to the bottom of the fifth on the Brewers Radio Network, presented by American Family Insurance.
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16: 8-5 A's as we go to the bottom of the fifth inning, and Grant Anderson's back out there for another inning on the mound. He has pitched very well so far. He's retired all five that he's faced. First pitch to Max Muncy is a little bit low, and it's 1-0. Fastball at 93. Didn't miss by a lot. Muncy, a right-handed hitter. 1-0 pitch. Ground ball to third. Renjifo stays down on it. Pats the glove. Fires across in time and takes care of Muncy for the first out of the fifth. There's one away for Tyler Soderstrom. We were talking about Office Space. Max Muncy at the plate made me think of the Michael Bolton line. I won't say it, but... Max Muncy, why should I change my name? We'll leave it at that. First pitch to Soderstrom. Got the outside edge, and it's 0-1. Underrated great line in that movie.
8: Yeah, that no talent guy.
16: Have to editorialize a little bit, even though it is late night back home. 0-1. Soderstrom takes low, and it's 1-1. Well, if the Brewers come back and give themselves a shot here late, there's going to be a big tip of the cap, at least to this point, to Grant Anderson. He has steadied this thing on the mound for the Brewers so far tonight. Pitch missed down and in with a sweeper. It is 2-1. The Brewers would like to get two more big outs out of him, I'm sure. They do have action up in that bullpen out there right now. Two-one pitch. is down and in. 3 balls and 1 strike. I think that might look like Joel Kunal out there getting loose. It is. The former A. We're laughing. He was with the A's in Houston this weekend. 3-1, misses down and away. Soderstrom works the walk. So that's the first base runner against Anderson so far here tonight. And there's a man aboard for Henry Bolte. Brewers acquired Kunal for cash considerations. You wondered if a seat on the A's charter to Vegas was a part of the transaction. Seemed convenient enough. He could just go with his former team to meet his new team. Here's Bolte. First offering is fouled out of play. First base side, it's 0-1.
7: Speaking of Max Muncy, by the way, you're not going to like, and I know Kyle Harrison's not going to like the news I'm about to deliver. They changed that error on Joey Ortiz to a two-run single for Max Muncy.
16: That's wrong.
7: So everything's earned against Harrison tonight.
16: That's just wrong. The 0-1 chopper foul up the third baseline, and it's 0-2. I bet that gets sent in and reviewed again, would be my guess. We have a thing going right now where we want to rule everything a hit. I mean, it's something else. No balls and 2 strikes. Anderson brings home the pitch, and this one's fouled out of play first base side. Count stays at nothing and 2 on Henry Bolte, who was 0-2 tonight. One of just a couple of A's that have not reached in this game. 0-2 pitch. Swing and a miss. Struck him out. Ortho ASAP strikeout. Bolte strikes out for the second time today. That's the third strikeout for Anderson. And actually, I said one of just a couple A's that hadn't reached. He's the only A that hasn't reached now because of that scoring decision you just informed us of. The only other A that hadn't reached was Muncy. So here's Geloff. He's had a good night defensively, has the home run tonight, has a double. He is 2-for-2. Geloff's been a problem so far for the Brewers in this contest. Takes down and away with a sweeper, 1-0. Anderson's thrown 27 pitches in relief. He has gotten 7 outs. The pitch, a fly ball right field. Bowers tracking it. Underneath of it, reaches up, pulls it out of the sky, and Grant Anderson puts up another zero in the bottom of the fifth. Goodness, has he been good for the Brewers so far here tonight. Works around that one-out walk. We go to the sixth inning. It is 8-5 Athletics on the Brewers Radio Network, presented by American Family Insurance.
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16: 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Renjifo leads off the sixth. Luis Medina is the pitcher for the A's, and the first pitch is high as Renjifo has shown bunt. It is one ball and no strikes. Pitching change for the A's brought to you by North Shore Adult Diapers. The 1-0 pitch to Renjifo is a strike on the outside.

0: to five A's here in the top of the sixth inning. Brewers able to get a run back in the fifth. Renjifo walked his last time up to lead off the fourth inning. He's in a battle with Medina here. The pitch is a swing and a foul tip held onto by Langeliers. Renjifo, a strikeout victim, and there's one away for Joey Ortiz. Medina throws hard, 98, 99 mile an hour fastball. Right-handed flamethrower for these A's. He's been a good one for him, a 2.73 ERA on the season for Medina. Here's Joey Ortiz, who is 1-for-2. First offering to Joey is check swing that missed wide with fastball at 97. It's 1-0. It's been a night where the ball is flying. The wind is blowing out. Not quite as much wind now as there was in the first maybe four innings or so of this game. 1-0 to Ortiz in there with a sinker at 96. And it's 1-1. Joey hit a ball 110 back in the second inning. That was a base hit into left. He's 1-for-2 tonight. Medina kicks and the 1-1, and that's in there for a strike. Joey had checked, but it was a 98-mile-an-hour four-seamer that caught the inside edge. And it's 1-2 on Ortiz. Brewers have won three in a row. They're going to need a big comeback here tonight to make it four in a row. 1-2. That is way outside with a slider. And the count levels at 2 balls and 2 strikes. Things are heating up, not just on the field. Summer vacation season in full swing. Most of the school's getting out later this week for summer vacation. 2-2 pitch is down and away and all the way back to the backstop. The count goes full at 3 balls and 2 strikes. And, of course, no summer vacation is complete without a freezer full of Usinger sausage, from brats to Frank's to Polish. Of course, the applewood bacon. You know I love that. Usinger's has the taste you're looking for. It's just not summer without them. Ortiz with 3 hits on this road trip. Brewers need a base runner here. 3-2 pitch and a chopper, third base side. Backing up is Muncie, the third baseman. Skips it across, and it's going to go past Kurtz and over by the tarp. It does not go out of play, so Joey will have a base hit out of that. And he'll have a 2-hit night. He stands at first with one away, and now it turns over to the top of the order. So that is a good development in many ways for the Brewers. They get a man on, and now you get Yelich up. Muncy, if he makes a good throw, that's probably going to be a pretty close play over at first, but he tried to get as much as he could on that throw, and it was just wide of Kurtz, who tried to stretch to get it. Yelly is 0-for-3 today, and he takes a curveball down low. It's 1-0.
1: I think this infield lane, it's been very difficult. It's a hard surface, and those guys have had a hard time just kind of figuring it out, both teams.
0: I don't think there's any doubt about that. That's a great observation, Josh. 1-0. And this is a ground ball to short. Backhanded by Alika Williams. Throws to second for one. On to first in time. What a double play. The A's just turned to get out of the inning. Yelly hit it 109. Williams backhanded it and made a great feed to Geloff, the second baseman, who made an incredible turn. There was no margin for error to turn that double play, and the A's just did it. Well, we go to the bottom of the sixth. It's 8-5 A's on the Brewers Radio Network, presented by American Family Insurance.
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6: Joel Kuhnel takes over on the mound for the Brewers. Acquired from the A's just a couple of days ago while the Brewers were in Colorado. And Alika Williams is the batter, squares to bunt, pulls back and takes a strike. It's 0-1. Kuhnel was actually on the Brewers in 2024, and he was on the big league roster, but never got into a game and pitched. The 0-1 pitch is in there for a strike. It's 0-2. Brewers have faced him in the past when he was with the Reds. Kuhnel looks in, and the 0-2 pitch, that missed outside. 1-2 on Alika Williams. Really good work from Grant Anderson here tonight. Anderson ends up going 2 2/3, only allowed the one walk, that was to Soderstrom. 1-2 pitch, and Kuhnel misses high, but it's going to be challenged by Contreras. Challenge is brought to you by Pella Windows and Doors of Wisconsin. This is going to be very close. It is going to be a strike.
7: Calls over turn, batter's
6: boom. It was buffering. That was a buffering boom on the ABS. It buffered a little bit on the ballpark video board, but it eventually got there. And we found out that William won that challenge, and it's a strikeout of Alika Williams. So an ortho ASAP strikeout. And there's one away now for Shea Langeliers. Kuhnel had been pitching in some leverage spots for the A's when they designated him for assignment. Pitch is in there for a strike, and it's 0-1. He had collected 4 saves this year. For the A's of no location. 8-5 A's here in the bottom of the 6th. The pitch is down and backhanded by Contreras in the other batter's box. 2 balls and 0 strikes on Langeliers. Langeliers homered to open up the bottom of the first inning. He's 1-for-3 tonight. 17 homers on the season now for Langeliers. Kuhnel throws that ball out of play, and a new one sent out to him by Contreras. One ball and one strike is the count on Langeliers. I believe I said 2-0. I was reading the video board. It's 1-1. Here's the pitch. That's a strike on the outside edge, and it's 1-2. The video board now says 2-1. They've got it wrong. It is 1-2. And Langeliers will use his timeout and step out of the box for a moment. Grabs a little dirt. Works on his grip. And now gets back into the box. One out, nobody on here. Bottom of the 6th. Kuhnel's 1-2 pitch. Swing and a miss. He struck him out. Got him with a slider down and away. That's an ortho ASAP strikeout of Langeliers. And before Nick Kurtz hits, 10 for ID on the Brewers Radio Network.
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6: And Kent Sommerfeld, Lane Grindle with you here tonight. 8-5 A's, bottom of the 6th here in Vegas. Kuhnel's first pitch to Nick Kurtz is a fly ball foul and out of play. Third base side, it's 0-1. 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Kurtz 1-for-3 in this game. Kuhnel's 0-1. That missed low with a cutter at 94. It is 1 ball and 1 strike. Pat Murphy talking about Kuhnel before the game today and said, look, he's not going to be thrown into a lot of leverage spots early, but we always give guys chances to earn their way up that tree. Here's a fly ball to left. Hit well. Churio's back at the track wall. Gone. Nick Kurtz, it's his 13th home. season, it's 9-5 A's. It was a 101 sinker. And Kurtz went with that pitch and hit it out the other way. It was about thigh-high outer half. So if you're going to hit one out, that's where you're going to hit it on a pitch like that from Joel Kuhnel. That is the fourth home run of this game hit by the A's. And now Contreras is going to go out for a Pottawatomie Sportsbook trip to the mound because Lawrence Butler is going to come up and pinch hit here in the bottom of the sixth. Chris Hook will join in on that conversation. Trips to the mound presented by Pottawatomie Sportsbook. With wall-to-wall screens, elite dining, and over 95 kiosks, it's a fan's dream. Pottawatomie Sportsbook, become a legend. So how about that? Kuhnel hits 101 on the radar gun, but it's hit out. You don't see a lot of pitches north of 100 getting hit out of the ballpark ever. That's a good piece of hitting from Nick Kurtz. We talked about it. I was talking off the air with Pat Murphy about it today, too. Just about the talent that this A's lineup possesses. They've got some power. This is a sneaky good lineup. And this is a team that, with a couple of pieces here or there, could be as good as anybody in the AL West. They led the AL West for a good chunk of the year. They don't currently lead the AL West, but they've been out front for parts of it. Seattle's been off to a slow start. Butler takes a strike. It's 0-1. Kuhnel's 0-1 pitch. A half swing and a miss at a cutter at 93. And it's no balls and two strikes. And now Butler is going to ask for his timeout. And now climbs back into the box here. Butler, a left-handed hitter facing Kuhnel. The 0-2 pitch. Swing and a miss. He struck him out. A sinker at 99. And an ortho ASAP strikeout for Joel Kuhnel. Strikes out three, but gives up the solo home run to Nick Kurtz. We go to the seventh inning. 9-5 A's on the Brewers Radio Network, presented by American Family Insurance.
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6: A's with a 9-5 lead as we head to the seventh inning. And with the play-by-play, here's Josh Maurer.
13: Home run by Nick Kurtz has gotten that four-run lead back, matching the largest of the night. Game one of the series, and Luis Medina will get a second inning of relief. Jackson Churio takes low against him to begin the seventh. Medina got a double play last inning after a Joey Ortiz infield hit. Well, the A's have just done the little things better tonight thus far. The 1-0. Outside corner on a slider to Churio, who is 2-for-3. Pair of singles. Now look, it's been a hitter's paradise tonight, this AAA Las Vegas ballpark. Ball's been flying. 1-1 pitch, ground ball towards the middle. This is going to get through. Splits the shortstop and the second baseman, and goes right into center field for the third single of the night for Jackson Churio. I just think, you know, in addition to the fact that we're at altitude and the ball is carrying and you've got this rock-hard infield, look at that. I mean, that was just a chopper, and it shot like it was put out of a cannon. So any pitcher out there tonight, you're going to have to really do your best. Terang up there, nobody out. Bryce has a two-run homer, and he takes a strike from Medina. But that being said, the Athletics' defense has been a bit sharper than the Brewers, on the infield in particular. And it's been the A's that have hit four homers. The Brewers have hit two. They lead it 9-5. The Athletics do. The 0-1 pitch, outside corner, knee high for a strike on Terang. 0-2. Brewers still have nine outs left to work with, though. And you know what? In Colorado all weekend, it was about this time of the game where their offense really started to click into high gear. Mm-hmm. The 0-2 inside on a curveball from Medina. Milwaukee in search of a fourth straight win to begin their first Western trip of the year. They haven't lost a series opener in over a month. Won nine in a row. The 1-2 pitch inside on Terang on a curve, so it's 2-2. The last time the Brewers lost the first game of the series, they were at Busch Stadium at the beginning of May against the Cardinals. That'll help you win a lot of series. Churio at first. Nobody out. The 2-2 coming. Outside on a sinker. And so from 0-2, it's now full counts. We've got a great crowd here. The seat, as Lane told you earlier, with standing room, 10,000. And I bet you we got every bit of that here tonight in Vegas. Churio takes his lead from first. Nobody's out. He holds the 3-2 pitch, is chopped very softly to first base. Play for Nick Kurtz. He thought about throwing to second, then changed his mind and just goes to first in time to retire Terang. So up to second goes Churio, but that's a big out for Medina anytime you get Bryce Terang. Swung at ball four, too. That pitch was way in on his hands. And he got jammed. So a man in scoring position with one out for William Contreras. Terang goes to 1-for-4 tonight. William has a hit and a walk. Singled and scored in the fifth against Jeffrey Springs, now facing Luis Medina. First pitch, taken at the belt for a strike. Right-hander Justin Sterner is throwing in the Athletics' bullpen. Contreras had a couple really good games to end the Colorado series. 0-1. Low. Challenged by Langoliers.
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13: 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Remains 0-2 on William. 8-4 A's in the seventh. And the pitch. Swing and a miss. Got him with a slider down and away. So a big strikeout there for Medina, his second of the outing. And after the leadoff hit, it'll take something with two outs for the Brewers to get anything here as Jake Bowers comes up to the plate. Medina's got pretty good stuff. High 90s sinker and that wipeout slider. See what Bowers can do against it. He's 1-for-3, a first inning RBI single. And the pitch. Called high, ball one on a curve. It's an exciting sports week here in Vegas because they are hosting games 3 and 4 of the NHL Stanley Cup Finals. Game 4 tomorrow night. 1-0 pitch, down low on Bowers, 2-0. So that'll be played pretty much concurrent to our game. The Vegas Golden Knights up 2-1 on the Carolina Hurricanes. Hurricanes are staying at the same hotel as the Brewers. Coming. Drive into center field. This is way up into the night sky. And back goes Bolte. Watches it sail over the batter's eye for a two-run home run. That's another Brewers bomb here in Vegas. Jake Bowers. They ain't been cheap. That was 457. And this game is down to a two-run A's lead. 9-7 in the seventh inning. And that will be it for Luis Medina. Here comes Mark Kotze to make a pitching change for Justin Sterner. Whoa! How about the sound of that, Lane Griddle, off the bat of Bowers?
6: Said it the last time he was up. It just felt like a night where the way he's been swinging the bat, at some point somebody will make a mistake to him and he'll take advantage. That pitch was up and out of the zone. That's just how locked in Jake Bowers is right now.
13: Brewers' third home run of the night. And we've got a North Shore adult diaper pitching change. 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Don't go anywhere. 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
13: One swing of Jake Bowers' bat, his 12th home run of the season, leads the team. It's now 9-7 Athletics. Two out, bases clear in the seventh for Andrew Vaughn, and right-hander Justin Sterner is going to take over for Luis Medina. Well, Vaughn has had three great swings tonight. Flew out to the warning track, homered, and then hit an RBI double. And he swings and pops it up. Shallow in the left center field. Who wants it? Oh, it's dying. It's dying, and it's falling. Nobody caught it. It's a base hit into the Bermuda Triangle. Four Athletics defenders converged, and nobody could get a glove to it. And Vaughn's got a hit that brings the tying run into the batter's box.
6: And he's got a 36-hour cycle now. Because he hit a triple yesterday.
13: Oh, yeah.
6: And has everything but the triple today.
13: So Vaughn on. That's how Sterner is greeted. It's Garrett Mitchell coming to the plate, who's 0 for 3. First pitch. Big swing and a miss. Cutter biting down and in. Felt like the Brewers were kind of due one of those quote-unquote lucky hits tonight. He's had a few early against Harrison. Sterner ready in the 0-1. Down low. Fastball. Justin Sterner this season in 31 prior games, 2-3 with a save. He's got a 3.23 earned run average. The league hitting 212 against him. So Vaughn has three hits tonight. He leads it first. The 1-1. Mitchell takes down low and another cutter. It's 2-1. 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Swinging and a miss. Breaking ball down and in. Not in the zone, but he chased, and it's 2-2. Garrett hit 3 consecutive extra base hits yesterday in Denver to end that game. And Lane, all 3 of them went off the wall. Does he have another big swing tonight? 2-2, line foul opposite way. Hard hit. Lashed it wide of the chalk down the left field line. It remains 2-2. That was pitch to hit. And the 0-for-3 tonight is a bit misleading for Mitchell because a couple of his ground balls, it took a terrific defensive play by the infielder. Renjifo on deck. Sterner is set. The 2-2. Swinging and a miss. Got him with the cutter down and in. And that'll retire the side. So Sterner strands one, but Jake Bowers, team-leading 12th home run, has brought the Brewers back from 4 down to 2 behind as we stretch on the Brewers Radio Network, 9-7 Athletics. 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
13: In his Brewers debut, Joel Kuhnel back to work for the seventh, and Brent Rooker swings and hits one to center, backing up Mitchell. It almost sailed over his head, but he reaches up and makes the catch in front of the warning track. 9-7 Athletics, and there's a one-pitch out for Joel Kuhnel as he gets Rooker, his former teammates. 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Muncie, 1-for-3, swings and misses, 99 miles an hour with sink out of the right arm of Kuhnel. Gave up the home run to Nick Kurtz back in the sixth. Other than that, he's retired the other 4 that he's faced. The 0-1, in at the knees with a cutter for a strike. Anything hit into the air tonight is somewhat of a suspense inducer for the pitcher. 0-2 pitch, tipped foul by Muncy. Just got a piece of a Kuhnel curveball. Even that ball that Rooker just hit seemed like a routine fly ball, and Garrett Mitchell at the last moment had to just lunge back. It almost went right over his head.
22: It was 92 miles an hour off the bat. I mean, that's not necessarily a home run metrics.
13: No, sir. Muncy waits in the 0-2 again. High, checked up on 100 miles an hour. I think what's so interesting about this for Kuhnel, you were talking about how the Brewers just acquired him from this team. You're on them less than a week ago, and now you're debuting with another team against them. Go figure.
22: It's pretty wild.
13: Muncy, we told you earlier, just activated today off the IL. He's got two RBIs in the 1-2. Just missed down low. Nope. Challenge. It's called a strike, and Muncy challenged it, and he loses it. Struck him out. All right. So it was a called third strike, and Muncy challenged, but he loses an ABS presented by Pella Windows and Doors of Wisconsin. That is four ortho ASAP strikeouts for Kuhnel. And there are two outs in the bottom of the seventh. Here comes Pat Murphy. Brewers had gotten the lefty Drew Rahm up in the bullpen. And they're going to bring Rahm in for his second ever appearance as a Brewer. This bullpen has, over the last week, been somewhat remade on the fly. 9-7 A's. It's an Iron Workers Local 8 pitching change. 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Two out, nobody on, and a two-run A's lead on the Brewers Radio Network, presented by American Family Insurance.
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13: Drew Rahm, for the second time as a member of the Brewers, is in to pitch. 9-7 Athletics, two out, nobody on in the bottom of the seventh, and ball one misses to the left-handed hitting Tyler Soderstrom. Rahm finished out a win in his debut Saturday in Colorado. The 1-0 fouled back into the screen by Soderstrom on a big rip. So Kuhnel gets five outs, gave up the home run to Nick Kurtz, but that's it. Struck out four of the five outs that he recorded. Harrison charged with eight of the nine runs tonight for the A's. And now it is Rahm. 1-1. High, deep drive into the night, way back and way out of here again. That's the second of the night for Soderstrom. And he demolished it over the pool. The A's fifth home run. It's home run derby in Las Vegas. We've had eight of them. And the lead is back to 3-10-7 as Soderstrom greets Rahm rudely. 418 feet. You know, and you'd like to say that the fact that we're at the elevation we are and the fact that this is such a hitter-friendly environment has played into a lot of these, but I think most of the home runs we've seen tonight get out anywhere. It has just been great offense. Swing and a miss here by Henry Bolte. So, he had the two-run home run by Bowers in the top of the inning. Got the Brewers within two, but now Soderstrom strikes right back. Now the pitch to Bolte bounces in the dirt from Rahm and goes to the backstop. First run that Rahm's allowed in his couple of appearances as a Brewer. Tyler Soderstrom. Now with 10 home runs this season, he's driven in four tonight. 1-1. That's smacked into center field. That's going to be a base hit on a hop in front of Mitchell, who backpedaled instead of charging, played it cautiously. And so Henry Bolte is aboard for the first time tonight. It's He hits the ball 114 miles an hour for a single. That's what I'm talking about, Lane. I mean, it's not just, okay, you're playing in a hitter-friendly ballpark. It's just the guys are hitting the ball very well tonight.
22: Yeah, I think that's, for the most part, right. I mean, none of these home runs have been wall scrapers. These have been balls that have gotten out with room to spare.
13: And now ball one misses to Zach Geloff.
22: A few of them, when you look at the exit velo and some of the metrics, maybe you don't have your typical home run formula, if you will. So I do think that tells you a little bit about just the way the ball is flying in this ballpark.
13: Geloff has a homer. That's the one that knocked out Harrison in that six-run third inning. He takes a strike here from Rom, R-O-M. 1-1, also a double for Geloff. He's 2-for-3. 10-7 Athletics. Third first by Rom to check on Bolte. Speedster back in safely standing up. So the home run count tonight is up to 8. 5 for the A's, 3 for the Brewers. There have been 23 total hits, 8 homers. There goes the runner on the pitch. Swing and a foul by Geloff back into the screen. So Bolte will have to retreat to first. He dove headfirst into second, not realizing there had been a foul. And it's 1-2 on Geloff. 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The Reds continue their struggles as they've gone out to San Diego and they trail 6-2 in the ninth. They're down to their final outs. Runner at first here and two away, and Rom throws to first again. Bolte is in safely, and both disengagements have been used. Cincinnati is now just one out away from losing a fifth in a row and ninth of its last 10. 6-2 Padres. There goes the runner on 1-2. Swing and a miss. He struck him out. Rom gets the chase from Geloff on a fastball, and that will retire the side. Tyler Soderstrom hits his second blast of the night. One of two hits, and we're headed to the eighth. In the slugfest in Vegas, 10-7 A's on the Brewers Radio Network, presented by American Family Insurance.
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13: Another North Shore adult diaper pitching change as we go to the eighth inning. Mark Leiter Jr. is taking over for the Athletics, who lead by 3-10-7. In a game that, Lane Grindle, if you like home runs, it's been your kind of night. If you like offensive baseball, that's exactly what we've had.
22: Yeah, we've had a lot of it tonight, no doubt about it. 8 home runs between the two teams in this one. Renjifo to lead things off. Leiter Jr., the former Cub, and he misses high with a sinker at 93. It's 1-0. If you were going to have a comeback, this would be a night to have one with the offensive conditions the way they are. But the Brewers starting to run out of a little bit of time. The 1-0 pitch is over but low. 2 balls and 0 strikes. And right now you just need base runners. Sal Frelick is in the on-deck circle. He would hit for Ortiz, whose spot is up next. Renjifo ahead, 2 balls and 0 strikes. A walk is as good as anything right now for Renjifo. The 2-0 pitch, and he took low with a sinker. It's 3-0 on Renjifo, who has walked tonight. He has also struck out a pair of times. Trailing by 3 runs in the 8th. Just need base runners right now. Leiter brings home the pitch, and that is a strike on the inside edge. A sinker at 92. Renjifo is getting ready to toss the bat. He thought it was inside. It did clip the low inside corner. That's a really good pitch by Leiter. Here's the 3-1, and that's right through there for a strike. He fills up the zone with a cut fastball. It's 3-2. Leiter's always had that good splitter that can be really tough, especially on left-handed hitters. But when he falls behind in the count like he did to Renjifo, that kind of neutralizes that pitch for him. 3-2 pitch, and he missed low with a sinker, and he walks him. That's a good start for the Brewers. Second walk of the night for Renjifo, ortho ASAP walk. And that'll get Frelick to the plate to pinch hit here against Leiter. And Langoliers is going to go out there to have a conversation and talk things over about the plan against Frelick here. Trips to the Mound brought to you by Pottawatomie Sportsbook, wall-to-wall screens, elite dining, and over 95 kiosks. It's a fan's dream. Pottawatomie Sportsbook, become a legend. So here's Frelick, and then it's the top of the order looming after that. Yelich in the on-deck circle. Brewers have seen a lot of Leiter Jr. over the years. His ERA just below 5. It is a 4.94 ERA. He is gettable. First offering to Sal is high. It's 1-0. And when he falls behind again, it really makes him a more pedestrian pitcher. And this is a night when everybody feels gettable. Renjifo at first. Leiter kicks, delivers the 1-0 pitch. That caught the outside edge. 1-1. Cut fastball at 92. Very good pitch from Leiter. Hogan Harris is getting loose in the A's bullpen, the left-hander. Toss to first, Renjifo's back in time. Aaron Ashby's getting loose in the Brewers' bullpen. Harris is probably getting up for Terang if this inning got that far. Runner at first, nobody out. Here is the 1-1 delivery to Frelick, and he took a strike. It's 1-2. Sinker at 92, and now that splitter comes back into play a little bit for a guy like Sal to have to keep in the back of their mind facing Leiter. Leiter looks over his shoulder at Renjifo. The 1-2 pitch, swing and a miss. There was the splitter. He strikes out Frelick. And there's one away in the Brewers. Half of this eighth inning. Today's eighth inning is brought to you by the Wisconsin Laborers District Council, representing 9,000 skilled union laborers throughout Wisconsin. Learn more at liunawisconsin.org. That's liunawisconsin.org, and feel the power. So here's Yelich. Renjifo still at first. Leiter's first offering is in there for a strike on a curveball. It's 0-1. Wheels are turning here in Vegas. A 3-run A's lead, but nothing feels safe on a night like tonight. Here's the pitch. Yeah, missed outside with a splitter. And it's 1-1 on Yelich. Yelich without a hit tonight. He's 0-4. And just 2-14 on this road trip. Due for a big swing from Christian. Spin, throw to first, diving back in there in time was Renjifo. The only other Brewer that hasn't reached tonight would be Mitchell. The other 7 all have been on, most of them multiple times. The 1-1 to Yelich. And he took up and away with a sinker. It is two balls and one strike.
13: Lane, this is a situation where you can tell what the game plan is against a pitcher. That was the 13th pitch by Leiter. The Brewers have swung at one.
22: Yeah. They have been choosy against Leiter so far. Here's the 2-1 pitch. And a ground ball back up the middle. That's going to sneak into center field. It's a base hit. Renjifo turns second. He's on his way to third. Here's the throw. It's not in time. And the throw goes off the facing of the Brewers' dugout. And so Yelich streaks for second. He's there on the throwing error. And the Brewers have second and third. And one away for Jackson Churio. Well, Renjifo trying to go first to third. It drew a throw from the center fielder, Bolte, and he did not make a good one. It was not fielded by Muncy on the hop, and so it goes all the way to the Brewers' dugout, and that allows Yelich to get to second, and that's going to be a visit now for Scott Emerson out there to talk things over with Leiter. This is probably his last batter. He'll face Churio, and then the lefty, Harris, who's up, would probably face Terang. So a Pottawatomie Sportsbook trip to the mound here for the A's. And what a big spot. You're trailing 10-7. Now you got the tying run at the plate. One of your most dangerous hitters in Jackson Churio, who's had a three-hit night tonight. He is 3-for-4. As Leiter looks in, Jackson climbs into the box. A guy that relishes the big moment late in games. First pitch to him. He is outside. It's 1-0. And again, sticking with that theme of being very choosy, the Brewers putting that bat on their shoulder if they need to, trying to get ahead in some of these counts against Leiter. Here's the 1-0 pitch. That is a strike with a cut fastball. Just caught the low outside corner. It's 1-1. That might have been wide. That might have been ball two. But it wasn't challenged by Jackson. One ball and one strike. Leiter has the one he wants. And the 1-1 to Churio is swung on and fouled back and out of play. And it's now 1-2 on Jackson. He got a splitter that time. And it was up. That was a splitter that Jackson might like to see again. He left that up. It was on the outer half, so you might want to send that into right field if you're Churio. He might see another splitter here. 1-2 pitch. Down to the dirt, it gets away from Langoliers. Dashing down the line is Renjifo. He slides in there safely. It is 10-8. Yelich gets to third on the play. A wild pitch on Leiter. And the Brewers get another run in. That was a splitter down in the dirt. And Renjifo dashed home from third. So now you've got Yelich 90 feet away and one out. Two balls and two strikes on Churio. Just try to get something in play now if you're Jackson. The pitch down in the dirt with another splitter. That one smothered by Langoliers up the first baseline, and now the count is full at 3-2. Brewers doing what they've done all road trip long, refusing to go away. Let's go Brewers starting to break out here at Las Vegas Ballpark. 3-2 pitch. Churio, a chopper foul up the third baseline. Would do it again at 3-2. This just feels a lot like the games in Denver right now, Josh, in so many ways. You just feel like a big inning is always around the corner with this team right now with so many weapons in this lineup. Now Scott Barlow starting to get loose in the A's bullpen. 3-2 pitch. Fouled out of play, first base side. Jackson spoiled that splitter. And that was one he'd love to see again. A splitter middle. That's a pitch that Jackson sends way out to left center more often than not. Leiter's thrown 21 pitches in this inning already. He's recorded just one out. And now he's going to step off and disengage. Again, Yelich is at third. There is one out. Three balls and two strikes the count here on Churio. Leiter looks in. And the pitch. Chopper foul up the third baseline. That was a curveball that time. He doesn't seem to want to give him that heater. He has not thrown an actual heater to him in this at-bat. He threw a couple of cutters early, but he hasn't thrown him an actual sinker. 3-2 pitch. Outside, he walked him. What an at-bat from Jackson Churio. That is a big boy at-bat from Jack. Ortho ASAP walk. And now that's going to be it for Mark Leiter Jr., who's got his glove on his hip in frustration as Mark Kotze is out to take the baseball from him. And I would imagine Harris is going to come in here to face Bryce Terang. It is a North Shore adult diaper pitching change. 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Well, the Brewers have the tying run at first. It is a 10-8 A's lead here in the eighth inning on the Brewers Radio Network, presented by American Family Insurance.
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22: Bryce Terang is the batter. Hogan Harris takes over on the mound for the A's. Lefty versus lefty matchup. Runners on the corners. It's a 10-8 A's lead here in the top of the eighth inning. Harris's first pitch to Terang. A check swing on a strike on the outside edge with a fastball at 96. It's 0-1. Brewers with a run in this inning, but they are looking for more. There's only one out in the inning. Harris comes set. And the pitch. And a swing and a miss. He got a pass, fastball past him at 96. And it's 0-2 on Terang. You've got the right-handed hitting Contreras in the on-deck circle. Harris has to face him. And one more. 0-2 pitch. That's down to the dirt. Got away from Langoliers, but not far enough for Yelich to come down the line. 1-2 on Terang. This has been some kind of game here tonight. 24 hits between the two teams. 18 runs have been scored in this contest. Harris looking in. 2.40 ERA on the season for the southpaw. 1-2 pitch, and Bryce got a piece of it and fouled it back. A fastball away at 96. Kind of a late swing from Bryce, but recognizing it was going to be too close to take, he was able to just get a piece of it and spoil that pitch. Those are the little moments within an at-bat that sometimes can win you the at-bat later. 1-2 pitch, and he laid off that slider outside. It's even now at 2 balls and 2 strikes. Bryce taps the plate with his bat a couple of times, right up on top of the plate. Here's the 2-2 pitch, fouled into the net, behind home plate. It stays at 2-2. A little more on that one from Harris. 97 on that fastball. He is working Terang away. And Bryce pretty good at going the other way with the baseball when he wants to. Keep giving him that fastball away, and pretty soon he's going to flip one down that left field line. 2-2 pitch, and just got a piece of that curveball down and away. Boy, Bryce has spoiled a couple of pitches. That one was a ball down and away, but Bryce was able to get a piece of it despite chasing that pitch. This will be the eighth pitch of this sequence. Harris looks in. And the 2-2 pitch. A little swiver towards second base. This could be two. The shortstop, Williams, to second for one, on to first in time. 6-4-3 it goes. Spencer Allen thought maybe Bryce Terang beat it. The Brewers are holding things up to see if they want to challenge. Pat Murphy has not decided. He is still waiting to make a decision on whether or not to challenge. And they're going to ask them to put the headset on. So the Brewers are going to challenge. At this stage in the game, you might as well, if you think you got a shot.
9: The outfall at first base.
22: And this is a big, big call right here. A big, big call, because if he beats it, Yelich scores from third, and it's a one-run game. So if this is overturned, it is a 10-9 ball game at that point, and the Brewers are still at the plate here, too, with Contreras coming to the plate. You saw an early replay. I don't know if you got a very good look at it, Josh. I certainly didn't. We're not getting fed any other replays yet. It's a really nice play by Alika Williams on the front end of that double play. And Geloff made a great turn. This really close.
13: So close. Almost hard to tell from the angle they just showed on the video board here whether or not Bryce's foot got to the bag before the first baseman caught it.
22: The A's are all coming off the field.
9: Ball in the field is confirmed.
22: Well, confirmed even. Well, it gets over. Does not get overturned. It gets confirmed, and the inning is over. That's some tough luck for the Brewers. The middle infield of the A's has been one of the differences in this game so far tonight. They've made play after play on balls up the middle. Well, Brewers got to run back, though. It's 10-8 A's as we go to the bottom of the eighth on the Brewers Radio Network, presented by American Family Insurance.
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0: WSAU.
1: Eighth inning, and Drew Rahm stays on the mound for the Brewers. David Hamilton is into this contest now at shortstop for the Brewers. After Ortiz was lifted for Sal Frelick to pinch hit. And a swing and a foul back by Alika Williams. And it's 0-1. So Sal Frelick just burned, essentially, with the one at bat. One and done for Sal tonight. Rahm's 0-1 pitch is rolled foul into the Brewers' dugout. It's 0-2. Everybody all right down there, hopefully. Everybody taking a look. I think everybody's okay. That is a tough ending to the top of the eighth for the Brewers. Terang rolls into the 6-4-3 double play. 0-2 pitch is a fly ball into right center field. It's going to push back Mitchell a couple of steps, but he's shy of the warning track and makes the catch for the first out of this eighth inning. Leinenkugel's Summer Shandies, a refreshing Weiss beer with natural lemonade flavor. Leinenkugel's flavor of the moment. It was a ground ball back up the middle by Terang. And Alika Williams had him played back up the middle. It was not hit very hard, but it hit the bag and kind of stayed down. And so Williams

0: First pitch to Nick Kurtz from Rahm. Misses high and it's 1-0. They've turned a couple of really nice double plays. Geloff's taken a couple of hits away. Alika Williams has taken a hit or two away. Rahm looks at first. And the 1-0 pitch to Kurtz is in there for a strike. It's 1-1. Baseball and Usinger Bratwurst. Nothing better. Unless it's a Usinger Brat served with Pine River cheese spread, like maybe the spicy beer, chased with a giant bowl of Cedar Crest ice cream. Maybe the caramel collision. Pitch misses down and away, but it's going to be challenged by Contreras. Brewers have both of their challenges remaining. He's going to win it. Boom.
1: Ball's over, sir. I want these two challenges remaining.
0: Clint Bondrak has had a tough night behind the plate. I feel like we've said that more in the last week than we've said that all season long. We've kind of had a bad run behind the plate the last four or five games. One ball and two strikes. Rahm brings home the pitch, and he missed high. Two balls and two strikes. Yeah, that's Wisconsin, and that's summer. Cedar Crest, Pine River cheese spread, Usingers. That's a pretty good trio. Two balls and two strikes on Kurtz. Here's the pitch. Swing and a miss. He struck him out. Ortho ASAP strikeout. The second one for Rahm in relief. And now here's Lawrence Butler. The Brewers will have Contreras, Bowers, and Vaughn scheduled to hit in the top of the ninth inning. That is not a bad trio to have up. Each one of those three very, very capable of getting a run on the board with one swing. Chris Hook is out there for a Pottawatomie Sportsbook trip to the mound to talk with Rahm here before the battle with Butler begins. Trips to the mound brought to you by Pottawatomie Sportsbook, wall-to-wall screens, elite dining, and over 95 kiosks. It's a fan's dream. Pottawatomie Sportsbook, become a legend. So the conference is over. Abner Uribe is getting loose in the Brewers' bullpen. Sure, Abner would love to get the ball in the bottom of the ninth inning. Brewers have to get an out here and then get something done in the top of the ninth in order to do that. Rahm brings home the first pitch to Butler, and it gets away from Contreras, and moving up 90 feet is Langoliers. That will be a wild pitch. That one was in the dirt with a breaking ball. And a free 90 feet for Langoliers. Now he's into scoring position. One ball and no strikes on Lawrence Butler. Been a tough year for Butler. Just a 166 average this year. And just three home runs. 1-0 pitch. Caught the outside corner with a sweeper. And it's 1-1. Go back maybe 2 years ago, I really thought Butler was going to be one of the core members of this group, of this young A's team. And he is. He's just not performing with the numbers he would want this year. Swung on and fouled out of play, third base side. It's 1-2.
2: They paid him as if he's going to be.
0: Yeah, they did.
2: Yeah, big extension just last year.
0: But certainly, you look at the numbers this year, that is not what you would expect from Lawrence Butler. Rahm trying to finish this inning off and strand a runner at second. It is 10-8 A's here in the bottom of the eighth. Kicks the leg, the pitch, and a tapper, foul, first base side. And the battle continues at 1-2. Brent Rooker is in the on-deck circle for the A's. Harris looks like he's going back out there for the ninth inning. 1-2 pitch. Fly ball down the left field line. Churio, long run. He will run out of room. It ends up foul and out of play. And it continues at 1-2 with Rahm versus Butler here. Harris is going to have to face a couple of righties in the ninth. Contreras will lead it off, then Bowers, and then Vaughn. 1-2 pitch. And this is a liner into left, but right at Churio. Goes back a couple of steps, makes the catch, and the inning is over. So Rahm puts up a zero in the bottom of the eighth. We go to the ninth. Brewers trailing by two. It's 10-8 A's on the Brewers Radio Network, presented by American Family Insurance.
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5: It is 10-8 A's. As we go to the top of the ninth inning, Harris back out there for the A's on the mound. So you got the left-hander trying to finish this one off for the Athletics. Contreras will lead things off for the crew. Contreras, Bowers, Vaughn, the trio scheduled to hit. Brewers chasing two runs here in the ninth. Harris's first pitch caught the outside corner with a curveball. It's 0-1. A night where the ball has been jumping. 0-1 pitch. That missed inside with a fastball at 96, and it's 1-1. Eight home runs between the two teams tonight. One pitch. Swung on and fouled back into the net. It's 1-2. He got a fastball at 95, and William took a really good cut at that pitch. Just got in a little bit with that fastball, did Harris. Got to get somebody on to get the tying run to the plate here if you're the Brewers. Make this as interesting as possible. The pitch is a liner off the glove of the third baseman, Muncy, and into left field for a base hit. Well, there you go. Not exactly a bloop. It was a laser. You'll take a laser and a blast. That'd be fine. Boy, Muncy almost timed that upright. He just got it off the very top of his glove and into left field. So Contreras is aboard, and now the lefty-lefty matchup between Bowers and Harris. Harris brings home the first pitch. And he missed upstairs with a curveball. It's 1-0. Jake had a notion, but he checked. Let's go, Brewers, starting to break out here at Las Vegas Ballpark once again. 1-0 pitch. And he floated a curveball high again. It's two balls and no strikes. So you got a count to get after if you're Bowers here. You can look for something in one spot. 2-0. And he got a fastball at 96 right down the middle for a strike. It's 2-1. I mean, that was center cut. Belt high, right over the middle of the plate. Two balls and one strike on Bowers. Harris brings home the pitch, and he missed low with a fastball. It is 3-1. Barlow is getting loose in the A's bullpen. That's the right-hander. Harris, the 3-1, and Bowers swings on it and fouls it out of play third base side. It's 3-2. That was another fastball at 95, and that was belt high and over the middle. So he's given Jake a couple of cookies, if you will, if you can call a fastball at 95 a cookie. Jake took one of them, fouled that one off. But now he's seen it. And the more he sees it, the more ready for it he is. Here's the 3-2 pitch. Down and away. He walked him in the first two have reached here in the ninth. An ortho ASAP walk. That'll get Vaughn to the plate. Will he face the lefty, or will Mark Kotze bring Barlow in to face Vaughn? The numbers would tell you to go get the righty. Harris would be eligible to come out. He has faced the minimum batters he needs to face, but Kotze is going to stick with Harris to face Vaughn here. Vaughn's had a great night. He's 3-for-4. First pitch to him is inside, 1-0. A homer, a double, a single. He is driven in two tonight. Brewers have the tying run at first. 1-0 pitch. He is a strike at the knees, and it's 1-1. Dropped a changeup in there. It's a good pitch from Harris. Not the one that Vaughn wants there. Here's the 1-1. And he checked on a pitch that missed inside. A fastball at 96. It's two balls and one strike. Garrett Mitchell is in the on-deck circle. Brewers are going to have Blake Perkins come in now and run for Jake Bowers over at first. That is the tying run, so you might as well get that extra speed on there on the base pass if you can, if you're the Brewers. That's such an important run over at first base. Two balls and one strike. Vaughn steps back in. Harris looks in. And the pitch. And a liner down the left field line. This is going to get down and roll all the way to the wall. Contreras around third. He's going to score. Around third is Perkins. He will score standing up. It is a two-run double for Andrew Vaughn, and the Brewers have tied it at 10 here in the ninth. Soderstrom misplayed it out there and left. I think they both score anyway. Vaughn got a fastball at 96. He turned it around and pulled it down the left field line. It two-hopped the wall, and Soderstrom misplayed it off the wall, and now the go-ahead run. Is in scoring position for the Brewers with Garrett Mitchell coming to the plate. And the corners are coming in because nobody's out. And they are anticipating a potential bunt from Mitchell. He tries to bunt. He bunts through it. The throw back to second. Vaughn got underneath of it. The throw looked like it beat Vaughn back to second. The A's will take a look at this. The tag was up on his back. If you're the A's, you might as well challenge it. It's the ninth inning. They're going to ask them to take a look at this. It looked like the throw beat him back to the bag. The only question was, did the hand get in there before the tag? This is really close. I don't know if they have enough to overturn it. The first angle we saw, not sure. Here's a different angle that'll give us a better look. Yeah, I think he's going to be safe.
6: I think he is, too, by the slimmest of margins. Just getting that hand in underneath the tag was Vaughn. Really nice throw by Langoliers.
5: So it'll be 0-1 at the plate on Mitchell. The challenge is brought to you by Pella Windows and Doors of Wisconsin. They've got the call from New York. So he is safe. Brewers have tied it here in the ninth inning. No balls at one strike on Mitchell. And Vaughn still at second base here. Corner still in, anticipating a bunt. Harris looking in. Brings home the pitch. Mitchell swinging away, and he swings and misses. And it's 0-2. Garrett steps out of the box, uses his timeout. There is nobody out in the inning. Harris brings home the pitch. And Garrett took a call, third strike on the outside edge. Fastball at 97. Let's pause 10 seconds for station ID on the Brewers Radio Network.
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5: Luis Renjifo, the batter. hits from the right side against the lefty Harris. Here's the first pitch. And a curveball dropped in there for a strike. It's 0-1. With Josh Maurer and Kent Sommerfeld, Langrindle with you. It is a 10-10 ball game in game one of this series here in Las Vegas. Harris brings home the 0-1 pitch. That is fouled out of play first base side. It's nothing and two. Andrew Vaughn is at second base. He provided the two-run double to tie this game at 10 here in the top half of this inning. Now the Brewers trying to take the lead. Garrett Mitchell struck out. Renjifo behind 0-2 in the count. Harris brings home the pitch, and that's fouled back and out of play. And Renjifo stays alive.
6: Lane, the Brewers trailed this game by four runs twice. But as you said, this whole road trip, it just hadn't bothered them. Late in the game, they just turn it on.
5: It has been something fun to watch, that's for sure. The 0-2 pitch, a swing and a miss. Got him with a curveball. And two huge strikeouts for Harris here. And now David Hamilton will come to the plate for the Brewers. So it'll be Hamilton's first at-bat of this game. Came in defensively in the bottom of the eighth inning. He's been swinging it very well of late. The pitch, down and away. It's 1-0. Hamilton's average has risen to .242 over the last week and a half or so as he's been on a little bit of a heater. 1-0 pitch. And he rolled it foul into the A's dugout. It's 1-1. It's kind of a hanging curveball from Harris, but it's hard to stay back on for these Brewers hitters. They have plated a run in... Actually, they've plated two in the seventh, one in the eighth, and two in the ninth. So five unanswered runs here. The pitch missed outside. It's going to be challenged, though, by Langeliers.
7: That's just challenging the ball call.
5: Fastball at 96. It's going to be overturned. It's going to be a strike. Boy, the catchers are just wearing Clint Bondrek out behind the plate tonight. They have kind of put a clinic on the strike zone with him. So one ball and two strikes. I should say not five unanswered because the A's did score in the bottom of the seventh, but they've outscored them 5-1 here late. The pitch swung on and fouled back into the net. And Hamilton stays alive. Inning began with a base hit from Contreras, then a walk for Bowers. Andrew Vaughn with his fourth hit of the night, a two-run double. But then back-to-back strikeouts of Mitchell and Renjifo. And now Hamilton battling with two strikes against him. He's going to use his timeout here. Ashby is getting loose in the Brewers' bullpen. It'll be him taking the baseball in the bottom of the ninth inning for the Brewers. 1-2 pitch. Outside, it's 2-2. Yelich is in the on-deck circle if Hamilton could reach. And as clutch as Yelich has been all season long, wouldn't you love to get him a shot here in this ninth inning? Harris brings home the pitch. That missed down and away, and it's going to be challenged again by Langeliers. This one looked like it was a ball. I think it's going to be a ball. This is really close, though. Oh, it just clipped the strike zone. I mean, that's as close as it gets. Just barely. And Hamilton strikes out, and the inning is over. We go to the bottom of the ninth, tied at 10 on the Brewers Radio Network, presented by American Family Insurance.
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14: Back to tie this game at 10. There have been 27 hits in this game. Brewers with 15, the A's with 12. Aaron Ashby is going to take over on the mound for the Crew. In right field now is Blake Perkins. It'll be Rooker, Muncy, and Soderstrom to come to the plate for the A's here. And nothing tonight should be taken for granted. Everything you get on that mound is earned. Big night for offense, as we thought it might be at the beginning of the game. It has proven to unfold just like that. And here's Rooker. Rooker 0 for 3 tonight. He walked and scored a run back in the third. Ashby looks in. Aaron's first offering is called a ball. It's going to be challenged by Contreras. Brewers have both their challenges left, and he's going to win this one, I think. Yep. Boom. So Contreras, 5 for 5 on ABS challenges tonight. I mean, Clint Vondrak. These are close, so I don't want to just... these haven't been terrible misses. The 0-1, that is a little bit high. Contreras snaps that ball back to Ashby. It's one ball and one strike. Ashby's 1-1 pitch. Down in the dirt with a curveball, and it goes to 2-1. Rooker, a righty, to start up this inning for the A's. Muncy a righty, then Soderstrom a lefty, due up third. Ashby's 2-1 pitch. Swing and a foul off the gear of Contreras. It's 2-2. I'm not even sure he actually got a piece of that. It might just not have been caught by Contreras. The ball went back over by the on-deck circle. Regardless, it's 2 balls and 2 strikes. Ashby trying to get this inning started off right. Trying to get it to extra innings. 2-2 pitch. And he just missed with a curveball. That's going to be challenged, though. So Contreras challenges it again. Oh, I don't know about this one. This is really close. It's a ball, and it's by the slimmest of margins again. I mean, think of these two calls that have gone against Hamilton and now against Contreras. I mean, it's like the edge of a piece of paper. 3-2 on Rooker. Ashby kicks the leg, brings home the pitch, and he nailed the bottom of the strike zone. It's going to be challenged by Rooker. A sinker at 100 miles an hour from Ashby. This is going to stand. And ortho ASAP strikeout of Rooker. 100 on the radar gun for Ashby. What a pitch to strike out Rooker to start up this ninth inning. One away for Muncy. Two outs from extra innings here for Ashby. Ashby brings home the first pitch to Muncy. It's a fly ball left field. Cherio back onto the warning track with a play. Makes the catch. There's two outs. And that'll get Soderstrom to the plate, and he has had a big night. He has driven in 4 runs. He's got 2 home runs. He's officially 2 for 3. His last home run was off of Rahm in the 7th. That was left on left. And the home run off Harrison in the 3rd was left on left. So both his homers tonight have been off left-handed pitching. Ashby's first pitch is a little low with a sinker. 99 on the radar gun with that one from Aaron. One ball and no strikes. Just a little bit of breeze blowing out to right field right now. 1-0 pitch. And a ground ball back up the middle. Backhanded by Terang. It's climbing up his glove and into center field. It's going to be a base hit for Rooker, or for Soderstrom. So Soderstrom reaches. Would have been a really tough play for Terang. He's made that play before, but that would have been a tremendous play by Bryce had he gotten to it. It was hit 98 miles an hour back up the middle. So the winning run is aboard for the A's. And now it'll be Henry Bolte, a right-handed hitter at the plate for the Athletics. First pitch from Ashby. A curveball in there for a strike, and it's 0-1. Bolte got a hit back in the seventh inning. He is 1-for-4 in this game. Ashby trying to send this game to the 10th. The 0-1 pitch. Swing and a miss. And it's nothing and two. Soderstrom's over at first. No balls and two strikes on Bolte. Ashby looks in. The 0-2 pitch. Swing and a miss. He struck him out. A sinker at 99. Down and away from Bolte. And Aaron Ashby sends this game to extra innings. His second ortho ASAP strikeout of the inning. Tied at 10 as we head to the 10th on the Brewers Radio Network, presented by American Family Insurance.
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14: Well, nine wasn't enough here for game one in Vegas. We go to the 10th inning in Las Vegas, tied at 10. Brewers and the A's. Scott Barlow will take over on the mound for the A's. The automatic runner will be Hamilton. Yelich the batter. And the play-by-play man will be Josh Maurer.
18: Thank you very much, Lane. Christian Yelich, Jackson Churio, Bryce Terang due up against the long-haired veteran right-hander Scott Barlow. Great speed at second for Hamilton. Pitch to Yelich is a breaking ball that dropped in for a strike. Scott Barlow this season in 29 appearances, 1-0 with a pair of saves and a 3.54 earned run average. We saw him have a good year with Cincinnati back in 2025. 0-1 on Yelich. Now the pitch. Down and in. Curveball again. One ball, one strike. Christian tonight is 1-for-5. It was a single, though, back in the eighth. And if you do anything, you want to get that runner over to third base. Wheel back towards second. No pickoff thrown there by Barlow. If nothing else, you want to advance that runner. If you can get a hit, that's a nice bonus. Brewers played extra innings to begin the trip Friday in Colorado, and they scored four runs in the 10th. 1-1.
6: Yelich lines one into center field, falling fast and in for a base hit. On it quickly is the center fielder Bolte, and so they'll hold Hamilton at third. It's a single for Christian Yelich to greet Scott Barlow, and they're on the corners. Nobody out in the 10th. Well, the Brewers have a chance to take the lead for the first time since the top of the third inning. They led 4-2. Jackson Churio is coming up. The Athletics scored six in the bottom of the third, and they led by four runs twice in this game. But as Lane told you, it's been 5-1 Milwaukee over the last three innings of regulation. And now here's Churio, who's been on base four times. There's nobody out. The pitch hit high and foul down the right field line. Over goes Lawrence Butler, and I think Butler has a play, made the catch. Tagging is Hamilton. He'll come in to score. Yelich, great base running. He saw the throw coming towards the first base side of home plate, and he advances. And it's a sack fly in foul territory by Churio to give the Brewers an 11-10 lead. There's not a lot of room between the chalk and the sidewall here, but that's exactly what Jackson found, that little bit of space. There's probably only 2 or 3 feet where that ball could have been foul but playable, and it was. So Lawrence Butler caught it, but Hamilton tagged and scored, and maybe as importantly is that Yelich saw the throw coming in. He had a chance to advance, and he moved up 90 feet. So runner at second, one out. Now the A's will walk Bryce Terang. They put him on intentionally, and that's first and second, one out for William Contreras. 11-10 Milwaukee in the pitch. Down and away, ball one.
14: We say it every time, so important to get at least that second run in when you're the visiting team in extra innings.
6: And Contreras has a couple of hits tonight. The pitch, down and away again. It's 2-0. Yeah, nobody in this ballpark would be feeling confident with just one run.
14: Not the way this game's been played.
6: William Contreras singled to start the two-run game tying rally last inning. 2-0, down and away from Barlow. Three balls, no strikes. In the on-deck circle is Blake Perkins. It would have been Bauer's spot, but remember, they pinch ran for him. First and second, one out. Barlow's 3-0. He took a rip and he drilled it high and deep into the night. Watch it fly. Goodbye. A bomb of epic proportions for William Contreras on a 3-0 pitch. You had to see it to believe it. Another four-run 10th inning on this road trip for the Red Hot Brewers. 14-10. 463 feet. And of all 9 home runs tonight, there's not been a bigger one. Brewers have hit 4, the Athletics have hit 5. Barlow has still only recorded one out. Bases are clear for Blake Perkins. Takes a breaking ball for a strike. Okay, well, nobody was going to feel comfortable with a one-run lead.
19: Feel a little better now.
6: 4 feels much better.
19: Feels a little better now.
6: 0-1. Perkins checks up on a breaking ball down low. I just said it, Lane. Friday night, they scored 4 in the 10th against Juan Mejia of the Rockies.
14: I mean, that was majestic, wasn't it?
6: Oh. Takes your breath away. Pitch. Breaking ball for a strike, and it's 1-2 on Perkins. This is his first at-bat of the game. Came into pinch run for Bauer's last inning, and he scored the game-tying run on a Vaughn RBI 2-run double. Barlow's 1-2. Line drive, base hit, smoked into right center field for Blake Perkins. Butler picks it up, throws it in, and Blake will stop at first. Oh, that has to feel very, very good. It's his first hit as a left-handed batter this season for Blake, and he turned on a curveball.
18: Still just one out as the pitching coach, Scott Emerson, is going to come pay Scott Barlow a visit. Potawatomi Sportsbook trip to the mound. You just cannot count out these Brewers. On a night where the Athletics, as I said, had a couple of different four-run leads, and the A's had hit five home runs through the first seven innings, Milwaukee has fought back, and since the top of the seventh, I'm laughing because it's hard for me to even say this. They've scored nine runs since the seventh inning. Mm. They lead at 14-10. Pitching coach back to the dugout, and here comes Andrew Vaughn, one of the hitters of the night. 4-for-5, and he'll take a strike from Barlow over the inside corner. Well, why not keep going? Just keep adding on. Vaughn had the tying two-run double last inning, as I just mentioned. They'll throw to first to check on Perkins, who is safely in with a head-first dive. All home runs. 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Swing and a miss by Vaughn on a Barlow curve, and it's nothing in two. William Contreras, his sixth home run, 0-2 pitch, chops softly up the third baseline. Tough play here for Muncy on the run. Fields throws, got him. Up to second goes Perkins. Vaughn nearly had an infield hit. It was hit so slowly and stayed on the grass. But Max Muncy makes the play, and so that is only the second time tonight that Mr. Vaughn has been retired. Runner to second with two out in the 10th. And Garrett Mitchell will come to the plate. Mitchell 0-for-5. He struck out the last two times. Pitched by Barlow, swing and a miss at a breaking ball. What else is in the script tonight? 0-1 pitch, ground ball, foul, just wide of first. Rolling into that right field corner, nothing in two on Garrett. You hope not much, actually. Let's hope that the script is mostly complete.
20: We're in a ballpark that resembles, you know, what the spring training facilities look like and venues look like. Weather's kind of spring training-like. The scoreboard is spring training-like, too. I mean, this is a good old-fashioned Cactus League game that's broken out here tonight.
18: Mitchell tried to check, but he committed on a sweeper down low, and he strikes out. Third straight time that he caves, and that'll retire the side. But the Brewers have their second four-run 10th inning in this road trip. And William Contreras' three-run bomb put the punctuation mark on it. Aaron Ashby going back to the mound. Bottom 10, it's 14-10 Milwaukee on the Brewers Radio Network, presented by American Family Insurance.
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18: bottom of the 10th, and Aaron Ashby will try to finish his own, you guessed it, win. The Brewers just scored four runs on the top of the 10th inning and lead the Athletics 14-10. Runner at second, Henry Bolte. And Ashby misses a little low to Zach Geloff. First pitch curveball. Aaron had a good ninth inning. Two-out ground ball single, but a pair of strikeouts. And he does not care at all about that automatic runner, Bolte. Just go after the hitters. Geloff 2-for-4 with a home run tonight. And now the 1-0. Down and in, it's 2-0.
20: And the baseball world holds their breath because if Aaron Ashby gets these three outs, he'll get another win.
18: That'd be number 10 in 29 appearances. Geloff, Alika Williams, and then the top of the order, Shea Langeliers, due for the Athletics. 2-0 pitch. Low, 3-0. Now, Ashby pitched the 10th on Friday, the game that I've been recapping for you at Coors Field after the Brewers scored four. And Aaron actually had some command issues. Started it, hit, batter, walk, a couple of runs scored. But he did get out of it to finish that win. 3-0. Taken for a strike at the knees by Geloff. Right-handed hitter, 3-1. Brewers are 4-2 in extra inning games this season. They had won their last three, trying to make it four straight. Runner at second, 3-1. Strike two call. Sinker at the top of the zone, full count to Geloff. After Kyle Harrison gave up eight runs in two and a third innings, the bullpen has been exceptional, and really just about all of them. Anderson, Kuhnel, Rahm, and Ashby. They've only given up two runs since that third inning. 14-10 Milwaukee, and Ashby with a 3-2. Swing and a miss. Got the fastball right on by Geloff, and he comes from 3-0 behind in the count to get the first out in the home 10th. Aaron Ashby, that's his third ortho ASAP strikeout. Nothing fancy, just went after him. Right around the knees, borderline strike. Geloff gave it a cut. Alika Williams, the shortstop up there, and he takes a strike. 99, right at the belt, and it split the plate. Two outs away from another memorable come-from-behind win. 0-1 pitch. Williams took strike two that time. Ashby landed the curveball. Would be 4-0 to start the road trip. Well, Major League Baseball was wondering, how's it going to go when we return to Las Vegas for the first time in 30 years? It's been quite a night. Automatic runner at second, Bolte, one out. Ashby's 0-2, down and in. 99 miles an hour with sink. Ball one to Alika Williams. He had an RBI double early against Kyle Harrison. Since has flown out, struck out, flown out again. Has not hit much since the trade that brought him here. The 1-2. Chopped foul, got a piece of the curveball. 22nd pitch of the outing for Aaron Ashby. A game that's had 9 home runs. A game that's had 24 runs on 31 hits. 1-2. Hit on the ground. Back to Ashby's. Got it on a hop. Standing on the mound. Rifles the throw to first in time to get Alika Williams. Two out on the 10th. And staying put at second base with Bolte. It probably would have let him go to third, but he said, why bother?
20: Josh, there's only been one clean inning in this entire game. It was Grant Anderson's 1-2-3 fourth inning. Ooh.
18: So now it's Shea Langeliers versus Aaron Ashby. 14-10 Milwaukee in the pitch. Big swing, and Langeliers fouls it back. I think he kind of gave us an inkling as to how this night was going to be when he ambushed that first pitch from Harrison in the first inning and hit the longest home run in the majors all season. I think you would call that a tone setter for what was to come.
20: Agreed.
18: The 0-1. Down and away, a changeup from Ashby, picked out of the dirt by Contreras. Lane, the Brewers' bullpen's gone 7 innings and given up 2 runs on just a couple of solo homers. And on this night, that is something. The 1-1 pitch. Line drive, base hit, center field. Langoliers keeps the game going as rounding third is Bolte. He'll score. Throw just comes into the cutoff man for Mitchell. Langoliers, third hit of the night, makes it 14-11. Well, he turned on that 98-mile-an-hour sinker that was down the middle. So the A's score their automatic runner. You want to keep the tying run in the on-deck circle. Nick Kurtz is coming to the plate. Best he can do is bring the Athletics within 1. Langoliers not being held on at first. And the pitch, called strike. They will let Langoliers take second, and he does. But it's 0-1 on Nick Kurtz. Kurtz takes just a little bit off the plate on a slider 1-1. He has a home run tonight, one of the 5 for the Athletics. That came against Joel Kuhnel. 2-for-5 is Kurtz. He struck out 3 times. 1-1 the count. 2 out, bottom 10, and Ashby with a 1-1. Hit late and foul back into the screen. You round that one up, it was 100 miles an hour. The Brewers a strike away. 1-2. A lot of Brewers fans made their way to Las Vegas ballpark tonight. This is about as loud as they've been. The 1-2 pitch. Down and away on a slider there, taken by Kurtz. There were a lot of times tonight it didn't feel like they'd have a chance to be one strike away from a win. And by a lot of times, I guess I should say most of the game.
0: Yeah.
18: But never, ever close the door on this Brewers team if they're behind. The 2-2 pitch. Drilled deep and out of here. Way out to right. We got a 1-run game. Oh, that went over everything. Second home run of the night for Nick Kurtz is a Herculean blast, and it's 14-13. With 2 out of the bottom of the 10th, 447 feet for Kurtz. The Athletics have hit 6 long balls in this game. But the Brewers still lead by 1, and William Contreras will go out and visit Aaron Ashby before a pinch hitter comes up. It's Lawrence Butler who's due, but Jonah Heim, the veteran catcher, has emerged from the Athletics dugout to pinch hit. What a blast by Kurtz. Another no-doubter.
20: Yeah, not one of these home runs has been cheap tonight. They have all been hit extremely hard. I mean, that's probably the most basic way to say it, but I mean, that's 110 off the bat, 447 down the right field line.
18: We have reached double digits in home runs. There have been 10 home runs hit in this ballgame. Well, here's Jonah Heim. Chris Hook came out there and visited as well. Pottawatomie Sportsbook trip to the mound, and they're going to stay with Aaron Ashby. Jonah Heim was acquired in a trade. Began the year with the Atlanta Braves. First pitch to him. Knee-high strike. Heim wants to challenge it.
2: That is challenging strike one.
18: And he's going to win it. It's low on a changeup, so it's going to be 1-0. They put it up on the video board, and there it is. So 1-0 on Jonah Heim. The trade was about a month ago. And in 13 games with the Athletics, he's hitting 158, but does have a couple of home runs. 1-0 pitch. Big swing, and Heim fouled it back. He tried to tie it, but he got the screen behind home plate instead. 1-1 on Heim, 30-year-old. Probably know him best with the Texas Rangers. The 1-1. Low. It's the 34th pitch from Ashby. It was a changeup, 2-1.
20: There's 2 more games left in this road trip. Brewers are going to be really grateful for that off day on Thursday.
18: Oh, 14-13 Milwaukee, 2-1 in the dirt. Sinker bounced in. 3-1, you've got Brent Rooker in the on-deck circle.
20: I would say this is it for Ashby. If he doesn't get Heim, Abner probably comes in to face Rooker.
18: Has to throw a strike. 3-1 pitch. Swung on, flied into right. There's Blake Perkins waiting on the edge of the track at the wall. Reaches up. Goodbye. We're tied. I don't believe it. It kept going and going for the seventh Athletics home run of the game. An opposite field pinch hit home run by Jonah Heim. Into the bullpen. 14-14 in the 10th. They were down 14-10 with two outs. And it went single, homer, homer, and we're tied up in one of the most unbelievable games you've ever seen. And Pat Murphy, indeed, is coming out to take the ball from Ashby. How did that happen? 3-1 changeup. Stayed up and away from Jonah Heim, who hits his third home run in a month with the Athletics. Seven home runs for the Athletics, including back-to-back with two out in the 10th. And we've got an Ironworkers Local 8 pitching change. 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That's IWL8.org. Heim ties it. Rooker coming up. He'll face Uribe after this. 14-14 on the Brewers Radio Network, presented by American Family Insurance.
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18: Abner Uribe is going to come in. He is the sixth pitcher of the night for the Brewers. We're tied at 14, bottom 10, two out, bases empty for Brent Rooker of the Athletics. Abner's ready to work in the pitch. Drilled deep, and this is going to be out to left, I think. Churio's back. No, it's going to stay in the park. Oh, my. Churio's there in the warning track, and he caught it. That one didn't carry. Rooker flies out. He thought he got it. The entire ballpark thought he got it. But it died on the left field track near the line. One pitch for Abner sends this game into the 11th inning. Rooker dejectedly walking back into the A's dugout. With two out, down by four, the A's rally to tie it. They've got a left-hander, Jose Suarez, coming in to pitch the 11th, tied at 14 on the Brewers Radio Network, presented by American Family Insurance.
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18: Well, the left-hander Jose Suarez takes over here for the 11th inning. The automatic runner at second base, Garrett Mitchell, and Luis Rengifo leads off against Suarez, the southpaw. Corner infielders charging in. First pitch, no bunt, and he takes low, ball one. Also, these defensive changes. Remember, the A's pinch hit for Lawrence Butler, their right fielder. Zach Geloff moved from second base to right field, and Jeff McNeil's now in the game at second. 1-0 on Rengifo. Suarez kicks and deals. Swinging a tapper into the dirt, foul. One ball, one strike, so no signs of a sacrifice, and those corner infielders are going to back up here. This is the seventh A's pitcher, Suarez, after Barlow gave up four in the 10th. Suarez, 11th game of the year. Rengifo trying to advance the runner. Suarez looks back at second, where Mitchell takes his lead. And now the 1-1 pitch. Down low, it is 2-1. Rengifo, then David Hamilton is next, and Christian Yelich would then bat here in the 11th inning. Each team scored four in the 10th, including the A's, four with two outs. Back-to-back homers capped it off. The 2-1, swing and a miss. Slider down and in, chased by Rengifo. 2-2. Luis tonight is 0-3. He has struck out all three of those outs, but in between, he's also walked twice, so he has not put a ball in play. Five true outcomes for Rengifo in this game. He's batting right-handed. 2-2 the count. Suarez would love the punch-outs. Left-hander sets right at the belt. And now the 2-2. Got him looking over the inside corner. Rengifo challenges. Looked like a pretty good pitch. Yep, it's going to catch the plate. What a big strikeout here for Suarez to begin the visiting 11th. So one out for David Hamilton. Jose Suarez this season in the big leagues, no wins or losses, a 6 ERA. Given up 8 runs in 12 innings prior to tonight. Hamilton came in this game late. He's 0-1. That was a strikeout in the ninth with a runner at second base. Scored as the automatic runner last inning, did David. Lefty versus lefty now. One out in the pitch. Breaking ball low. One ball and no strikes, the counts. Whoever wins this game is going to feel some sort of combination of elation and exhaustion. Whoever loses it, it's going to be complete and utter dejection. 14-14, the 1-0. Strike with a slider from Suarez. Christian Yelich on deck, so it's lefty and then another lefty coming up against this southpaw Suarez, who has already struck out Rengifo to begin the 11th inning. 1-1 the count, the pitch. Swing and a miss. Got him to chase the slider. 1-2. Suarez, 10 games only because he was traded for from Seattle just under a month ago. Began the year with the Braves. Moved around. 1-2 pitch. Hamilton took just outside, but challenged by Langeliers. Let's see Langelier has been great at this, and he's going to win another. It's strike three, back-to-back strikeouts. Here it is on the board.

0: major league team this season has a chance to be an extra inning hero here. Left-hander is set. Needs one more big out. 1-0 on Christian Yelich. Here it is. Swinging a foul back into the screen. Challenge fastball, 1-1. This is a game the Brewers trailed by 4 runs in the 7th, rallied to tie it in the 9th, led by 4 runs in the 10th, only to have the Athletics come back and tie it miraculously. Tied at 14. Mitchell leads the 1-1 pitch. Yelich chops foul right off of his lower body in the box. Another slider from Jose Suarez. He's been living with that pitch. 1-2. He is a strike away from giving up nada in extra innings. Yelich waits. Suarez is set at the belt. The 1-2 pitch. Down in the dirt. Changeup. Blocked by Langoliers. Count even. This is the 7th time that Yelich has batted tonight. Started 0-for-4, but had hits in the 8th and the 10th innings. And he's been Mr. Clutch, as you know, for the Brewers. Can he do it one more time here tonight? With a game tied at 14, 2 touchdowns apiece. Jose Suarez set. The 2-2 pitch, foul back, came in on the changeup, and Christian was able to fist it into the screen. We've been playing for almost 4 hours. For the first game in Major League Baseball in Las Vegas since 1996. Two out, runner at second. Suarez will disengage, just backs off the slab and looks back towards second where Garrett Mitchell is taking his secondary lead. Two and two the count. Suarez ready now, and now he deals. Swing and a miss. Got him with a slider. Jose Suarez, the journeyman, strikes out the side in order in the 11th and gives the Athletics a golden opportunity to walk off the Brewers. Strikeout looking, strikeout looking, strikeout swinging. And it's up to Abner Uribe to pull the magic act to continue this game. 14-14, bottom 11 next on the Brewers Radio Network, presented by American Family Insurance.
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0: Abner Uribe must strand the automatic runner Brent Rooker at second base, or else the Athletics win an improbable game. We're going to the bottom of the 11th inning, tied at 14, and Carlos Cortez will pinch it for Max Muncy to lead off. A left-handed batter against Abner, who threw one pitch, and Brent Rooker flew out to the warning track and left to end the 10th. Abner's ready to go. Rooker, average speed, leads from second base. And here's Cortez, first pitch. Nailed the outside corner with a sinker.

0: for strike one. It's our first look at Cortez, who's had a fine season and a half since he first got called up middle of last year. This season, hitting .314 with five homers. Left-handed batter waits in the pitch, down and in from Abner, 98 on the gun, 1-1. The order of business for Cortez, advance Rooker to third. On the opposite side of the ledger, find some way to not allow that to happen. Strike out, pop out, something of that sort for Abner. The 1-1 coming. Swing and a tip foul into the mid of Contreras. Elevated the sinker. That was a good one, 1-2. Tyler Soderstrom in the on-deck circle. And then it would be Henry Bolte. You just take it one batter at a time. Rooker at second base. Uribe is ready. Abner a long hold. The 1-2. Fisted foul coming back out of play. That was 100 miles an hour.
1: I think if you get Cortez here, you probably think about walking Soderstrom. You got to take care of Cortez first.
0: Soderstrom's one of two Athletics with multiple homers tonight. Nick Kurtz the other. Tie game, 1-2. High. Round up to 100 on the radar gun, but it's two balls and two strikes on Carlos Cortez, who the A's had brought in as a minor league free agent before last season. He's turned into quite a pickup for them. Winning run at second with nobody out. Abner is 2-2. Hit on the ground at third base. Played on one hop by Ranjifo. Looks the runner back and makes a perfect throw across in time to get Cortez. Job well done by Ranjifo. And so that runner does not advance. There's one out, and the Brewers are, as Lane said, just going to walk Soderstrom. They don't want to have anything to do with that left-handed power bat.
1: It does a lot of things for you, too. Obviously, it gets the righty-righty matchup, but now you've got a force at any base you can turn to and get out of the inning. I mean, it makes plenty of sense that this is what you do. You don't even care about that run at first. The only thing that matters is not letting the guy at second score.
0: So first and second, one out. Henry Bolte, the hitter. 1-for-5 tonight with three strikeouts is the rookie Bolte. First pitch by Abner. Top of the zone, called a strike. 100 miles an hour on his two-seamer. Bolte was the automatic runner last inning. Infield at double play depth. He's a very speedy runner, though. The 0-1. Fly down the left field line, but he was out in front, and it's hooking. It is foul. Not by much, but foul wide of the chalk. Down into the corner. Churio was not going to catch it, but it missed, and it's 0-2, I beg your pardon. It found that area in between the chalk and the sidewall that does not have very much room. No balls, two strikes on Henry Bolte. Uribe looks back towards second base. Now holds it on the hip. A long pause by Abner. Pitch clock to one. And now the 0-2. Swing and a miss. 101 mile an hour gas. And Bolte is gone on three pitches. Two out in the home 11th. And the runner from second base, Rooker, has not moved. So it comes down to Uribe versus Zach Geloff. The only thing standing in between Milwaukee and getting this game into a 12th inning. Ortho ASAP strikeout of Bolte. Geloff coming up there. He's got a homer and a double. First pitch. Inside corner called strike, 101 on the gun. You think Abner is fired up? This is some of the best velo we've seen of his career here in this bottom half of the 11th inning in Las Vegas. We're tied at 14. The 0-1 pitch, Geloff took down and away. Round up to 101 on the gun, 1-1. I don't even think he's thrown more than one or two sliders. It's all been the hard stuff. This is a hot hitter, though, in Zach Geloff. Righty versus righty matchup, the 1-1. Swing and a miss. That was a challenge pitch. 100 miles an hour right in the heart of the plate. And Geloff just could not touch it. 1-2. Does Abner have one more good one in that right arm here? 2 on, 2 out. 1-2 pitch. Went to the slider and he missed. Down and away. Showed it to him. I like that pitch there, actually. 2-2. And now you put another thought in Zach Geloff's mind. Base hit to the outfield would likely win it. The 2-2 coming. Outside corner, strike three called. 101 mile an hour, two-seam fastball. Abner just yelling, now pointing and pumping his chest, pounding it as he walks into the dugout with a remarkable bottom of the 11th inning. The automatic runner never moved. Back-to-back ortho ASAP strikeouts will send this game to the 12th. Still tied at 14. We're in Vegas. 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
0: We are tied at 14 of the 12th, and here's Lane Grindle.
1: All right, thank you. Josh Suarez stays out there on the mound for the A's. Jackson Chirio's the batter. Yelich the automatic runner at second, and the first pitch is swung on and fouled back and out of play. It is 0-1 on Jackson. He got a first pitch changeup from Suarez. Suarez struck out the side in the 11th inning. The left-hander looks in. Long hold, looks back at Yelich, and now the 0-1, and up and in on Churio. It's one ball and one strike. Brewers failed to score in the 11th, but so did the A's. So we continue to play the city that never sleeps, living up to its name in baseball terms here tonight. One ball and one strike on Churio. Suarez with Chad Patrick getting loose in the Brewers bullpen right now. Kicks the leg and wheels back towards second, and Yelich back to the bag without a throw. Remember, Yelich was the automatic runner in Houston a little over a week ago when he really impacted extra innings as the automatic runner, tagging from second and tagging from third. And now he's going to take off on Suarez. He's headed to third. It's a strike to Churio. No throw. And there you go. Yelich, such a good base runner. He realized Suarez was not paying attention to him, and he just stole third base. One ball and two strikes. The count here on Churio. Infield comes in for the A's. 1-2 pitch. And Jackson, a swing and a miss. And he strikes out for the first out of the inning. 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So here's Terang. Infield stays in for the A's. Yelich at third. Suarez. Long hold and the pitch. And Terang took a strike on the outside edge. It's 0-1. Terang had the two-run home run all the way back in the third inning. That feels like a road trip ago for us. No balls and one strike on Bryce. Here's the pitch. And a chopper back up the middle, backhanded by the second baseman. And the throw comes home, and Yelich underneath the tag, and the ball gets all the way back to the backstop as Langeliers couldn't handle the throw from McNeil, and the Brewers take the lead. It is 15-14. Terang safe at first. Boy, McNeil got to that ball. Maybe should have just taken the out at first. Yelich got a good read, was down angle, sprinting home. McNeil tried to throw across his body. A good throw probably gets him, but it was going to be a very challenging throw. And then again, there's that base running from Yelich. He steals third. He gets home with the infield in on a ground ball off the bat of Terang. And the Brewers have a 15-14 lead now. It's a fielder's choice that allows Terang to get to first. Let's pause 10 for ID on the Brewers Radio Network.
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1: With Josh Maurer and Kent Sommerfeld, Lane Grindle with you here. Top of the 12th inning, a 15-14 Brewers lead, and William Contreras is the batter. There is just one out in the inning. Terang is at first. Suarez on the mound. Brewers getting that first run in, but trying to add on here. Toss to first, back in time, is Bryce Terang.
7: And if you're curious, that's a fielder's choice for Bryce. He does get an RBI, yeah. So there's no error on that play.
1: Kurtz holding Terang on over at first. And the pitch. Contreras took outside, one ball and no strikes. What did William do in his last at-bat? A three-run blast over the batter's eye in center. It was destroyed. Off the scoreboard in center for Contreras. Suarez 1-0 pitch. That is a strike with a slider that just caught the outside edge. Barely a strike if it was. One ball and one strike here on Contreras. Terang at first, one out. Suarez. And now tossed to first and back in time is Terang. This game is over 4 hours old. This has been some kind of ball game here tonight in Las Vegas. The 1-1. And a pop-up. This one into shallow center. Racing out is McNeil. Coming in is the center fielder, Bolte. He'll make the catch. And there's two away. And here's Blake Perkins. So Terang at first, Perkins at the plate. Brewers with a 15-14 lead. If the Brewers don't add on, that means the winning run will be coming to the plate for the A's in the bottom of the 12th inning. Because of that automatic runner that'll start at second base, it'll be 9-1-2 for the A's in the bottom half of the inning. Toss to first, Terang is back in time. Geloff would be the automatic runner for the A's. Brewers hoping Perkins can come up with a big hit here. Had a base hit back in the 10th. The pitch. And he took a strike at the top of the zone with the fastball at 90. It's 0-1. Feels like this entire road trip has just been a little absurd. I mean, this feels so much like the 9th and 10th innings on Friday night at Coors. Perkins takes down and away with a changeup. It's one ball and one strike. You'd love to get Vaughn to the plate here. If Perkins can find a way to get aboard, one that would mean Terang would be in scoring position. It would also mean Andrew Vaughn would come to the plate, and he has had a big night, and he has been as hot as any Brewer at the plate of late. One ball and one strike on Perkins. The pitch. Chopper, third base side. Charging it is the third baseman, Muncy. Throws across and safe. He pulled him off the bag. And Perkins at first, Terang at second, and the Brewers will get Vaughn to the plate. So Geloff, the throw just pulled Vaughn off, or pulled Kurtz rather off the bag. They're going to review this in New York. It's a crew chief review brought to you by Pella Windows and Doors of Wisconsin. Boy, I don't know. On the initial replay we saw, I don't know if he comes disengaged with the bag before he catches the ball. This is really close. I think it's important that it was called safe in real time.
7: I don't think there's enough to overturn it.
1: I would tend to agree with you. I think this probably stands, but this is very close. I mean, this is by half a cleat if he held it. And it's a big call, because if you can get Vaughn to the plate here with first and second, and they're going to say he's out. Wow. Wow. Well, I'll tell you, challenges tonight haven't gone the Brewers' way. 15-14 Brewers. We go to the bottom of the 12th on the Brewers Radio Network, presented by American Family Insurance.
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1: It is 15-14, Brewers with the lead. We go to the bottom of the 12th inning. The automatic runner will be Geloff at second base. Chad Patrick, who the Brewers acquired from the A's in the Abraham Toro trade a couple of years ago, is on the mound to try to finish this off for the crew. It'll be Alika Williams to lead things off for the A's. Then the top of the order is looming. Langeliers and Kurtz will hit in this inning. So Chad Patrick will have to earn it and then some. A's need one to keep playing, but they've got the winning run at the plate to start the inning. Patrick looks at second, brings home the first pitch. Williams bunting. He bunts it up the third baseline, fielded by Renjifo. Throws to first in time to take care of Williams. On the play, Geloff goes to third. It is a sacrifice for Williams. And there's one away. So it sets up this battle between Patrick and Langeliers. Infield will have to come in for the Brewers. You have two of the most dangerous hitters, perhaps in the entire American League, that Patrick's going to have to go through here to earn this win for the Brewers tonight. First pitch to Langeliers. Swing and a foul back. And it's 0-1. He took a massive rip at that cut fastball at 92. Langeliers homered back in the bottom of the first inning. He's got three hits tonight. He's officially 3-for-6. Patrick comes set. And the 0-1 pitch. That missed down and away with a sinker. One ball and one strike. 15 runs on 18 hits tonight for the Brewers. 14 on 16 tonight for the A's. Patrick looks in. The 1-1 pitch. Swing and a foul back by Langeliers. He had a good cut at a cutter at 91, but now Patrick has him behind 1-2. I don't need to tell you how big a strikeout would be. You could put that infield back with two outs for the battle with Kurtz. Patrick has been so steady. He's been a different guy out of the bullpen for the Brewers. He is one of the most trusted guys out of that pen for Pat Murphy and company. 1-2 on Langeliers. Patrick kicks, delivers, and a swing and a miss! He struck him out! A fastball at 97! Chad Patrick winning one of the battles of the night. The Brewers will just walk Nick Kurtz, and understandably so. So they will put him on. That is putting the winning run at first, but he has been so good tonight. You do not want him to beat you. So you take the bat out of his hands. And Jeff McNeil will be the batter for the A's. McNeil replaced Heim after Heim hit the home run in the 10th to tie it. McNeil came in and played second base. So the former Met, Jeff McNeil, left-handed hitter, steps in. You've got Geloff at third, Kurtz at first. First pitch is a swing and a miss, and it's 0-1. Patrick an out away from giving the Brewers one of the wildest victories you've ever seen. Patrick looks in. The 0-1 pitch. Caught the outside corner. It's challenged by McNeil. It was a fastball at 97. It's a strike. On the board, boom. The A's are down to their last strike here in the bottom of the 12th. McNeil, big deep breath, steps in. Patrick looks in. Kicks the leg, the 0-2 pitch. Swing and a miss! He struck him out! Chad Patrick and the Brewers with a jackpot in game one as the crew wins in 12 innings by a final score of 15-14. You could watch baseball for the rest of your life. You'll never see another one like this one was. An absolutely crazy game in Las Vegas. The Brewers persevered, they grinded, they overcame, and they get the victory to take game one of this series in a wacky one here tonight in Vegas by a final score of 15-14. I would say they earned it. 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And Josh, if we wanted to do a proper postgame show, we would just roll it into the pregame show tomorrow and basically treat this as a doubleheader with everything that happened in that game here tonight.
9: It's an instant classic. They waited 30 years for another Major League Baseball game to be played in Las Vegas, and this is what we got. It was
7: an epic, up and down, topsy-turvy, wild 15-14, 12-inning Milwaukee victory. 15 runs, 18 hits. The Brewers did not get charged with an error. Meanwhile, 14 runs, 16 hits, and one error for the A's. The victory is going to go to Abner Uribe, and boy, did he earn it. He is 4-2. Jose Suarez takes the loss. He's 0-1 as an A and 0-2 in total this season. Chad Patrick gets his third career save, and what a save it was. All we did was play 4 hours and 14 minutes tonight, and it was in front of 8,519 here at Las Vegas Ballpark.
10: Well, we need our Smart 18 player of the game. Remember when I was lobbying for Grant Anderson back in the third inning?
7: Everybody on the Brewers. Everybody on the Brewers. Yeah, the team.
10: I mean, honestly.
7: The Milwaukee Brewers. I give it to the
10: team.
7: There
10: wasn't one person that didn't touch this game and have an impact. Joel Kunal.
7: Yeah.
10: Drew Rahm. I mean, they all had an impact in this one tonight.
7: And you know what, Lane? This... It is a team sport. It's a team win. There were some guys that stand out if you look at the box score above the others. But if this win doesn't encapsulate everything that this Milwaukee Brewers franchise has been about under Pat Murphy the last 3 years, I don't know what is.
10: Yeah, good call. Win the next pitch. Win tonight. I mean, you had all of that in this one here tonight. And
7: forget about what just happened. Yeah. You know, all that.
10: The Brewers are often the tougher team. And the A's played their butts off tonight, too. So, I mean, you take nothing away from the A's. But the Brewers always find a way. And that's a mark of culture and leadership. And this was a fun one here tonight. Earn more. Build a long-term career in the trade. Smart 18, Wisconsin Sheet Metal Workers Union. 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Well, we'll be back with you tomorrow. The On Deck Show, built by Menards, gets underway at 8:30. The game will follow at 9:05. Brewers and the A's. Robert Gasser for the crew. JT Ginn goes for the A's. Our producer and engineer has been Kent Sommerfeld. I'm Lane Grindle, inviting you to stay tuned for Josh Maurer and the Potawatomi Casino Hotel postgame show. Again, the final in 12 innings tonight. The Brewers win it 15-14 over the A's. This has been a presentation of the Brewers Radio Network.
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10: Patrick looks in, kicks the leg, the 0-2 pitch. Swing and a miss! He struck him out! Chad Patrick and the Brewers with a jackpot in game one as the crew wins in 12 innings by a final score of 15-14.
1: You could watch baseball for the rest of your life. 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
7: I couldn't have said it better myself. You almost can't believe the last 4 hours and 14 minutes unfolded the way that they did in a game that featured, get this, 29 runs, 32 hits, 11 home runs, and each team blowing a four-run lead. It's Milwaukee that scores in the 12th, and Chad Patrick, who's turned into a late-inning ace, making it hold up 15-14. Welcome to a very early morning back in the Central Time Zone edition of the Pottawatomie Casino Hotel post-game show, the Midwest's number one entertainment destination. You can learn more at pottawatomie.com. Scores and highlights in a preview of Game 2 tomorrow. Do we have to play another one? My goodness. The Brewers have won the first four games of this Western road trip. It's their fifth four-game winning streak of the season. They've clinched a winning road trip again. Four straight winning road trips since the month of May began. They've won 10 straight series openers. Isn't that incredible? The first game of the last 10 series, Milwaukee has been the victor, and they're now a season-high 18 games above 500. You're running out of superlatives to talk about this Milwaukee team that trailed 8-4 after four innings. Kyle Harrison gave up eight runs and only recorded seven outs tonight. It was then 9-5 going into the seventh, but the Brewers just never let up. They end up tying it in the ninth thanks to Andrew Vaughn's heroics, a two-run double. They scored four in the tenth, and William Contreras hit one of his longest home runs ever to highlight that, but the A's were down to a final out in the bottom of the 10th, trailing by four, and somehow scored four two-out runs. Back-to-back home runs from Nick Kurtz, and then a pinch hitter, Jonah Heim, the seventh home run of the night for the A's here in Las Vegas. And we were tied again going into the 11th inning. Nobody scored in the 11th, thanks to Abner Uribe doing some great work. We went into a 12th. Brewers got their automatic runner home thanks to some great base running from Christian Yelich. And what more can you say about Chad Patrick, who had not had a career save as of a month ago? He's now 3-for-3. Well, the upcoming homestand presented by Visit Milwaukee begins Friday as the Brewers take on the red-hot Philadelphia Phillies. 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It sounds like we played a football score, a football game over at Allegiant Stadium, and the Brewers went for two. And they won because they converted the two-point conversion. 15-14 and 12. We'll get you some scores after this on the Brewers Radio Network.
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0: Drive in the center field. This is way up into the night sky. And back goes Bolte. Watches it sail over the batter's eye for a two-run home run. That's another Brewers bomb here in Vegas. Jake Bowers. They ain't been cheap. That was 4:57. And this game is down to a two-run A's lead. 9-7 in the seventh inning. Jake Bowers, 12 home runs, leads this Brewers team. That started the comeback. They were down by four in the seventh. They ended up then scoring 9 of the next 10 runs and eventually win it in the marathon, 15-14 in 12 innings. It was 5-1 from the seventh through the ninth innings, and then 4 in the top of the 10th. Before the A's rallied to tie it in the bottom of the 10th inning. You're listening to the Pottawatomie Casino Hotel post-game show. The Brewers lead in the division up to 5.5 games over idle St. Louis. The last place team in the Central, the only other team in action tonight, and the Reds lost a fifth consecutive game. They went out to Petco and dropped one to San Diego by a final score of 6-2. So that's now 9 of 11 losses for Terry Francona's Reds. They are exactly 10 games behind the Brewers in the division standing. San Diego had lost 13 of their previous 17. Brewers, what more can you say about them? They've won 4 in a row, and have now won 23 of their last 30. 41-23 on the season. 15-14-12. More highlights coming up next on the Brewers Radio Network.
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10: And the pitch. And a liner down the left field line. This is going to get down and roll all the way to the wall. Contreras around third. He's going to score. Around third is Perkins. He will score standing up. It is a two-run double for Andrew Vaughn, and the Brewers have tied it at 10 here in the ninth.
0: Really amazing, because they were down, as we had just discussed, by 4 runs. A couple of times, actually, 8-4. Kyle Harrison gave up 8 runs, including a 6-run bottom half of the third inning. There was then 9-5 going into the seventh inning. Bowers hit the homer. And the Brewers just never gave up, and Vaughn got his fourth hit of the ball game there.
7: and he drove in four runs tonight. So it was tied at 10, and that is where we stood going into extra innings. 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In that top of the 10th inning, Scott Barlow came in to pitch for the A's, and Christian Yelich singled the automatic runner, David Hamilton, to third. And then Jackson Churio hit a sacrifice fly to make it 11-10. So, the Brewers still had Yelich on base. Bryce Terang was intentionally walked to put two on, and William Contreras worked his way to a 3-0 count. First and second, one out. Barlow's 3-0. He took a rip, and he drilled it high and deep into the night. Watch it fly. Goodbye. A bomb of epic proportions for William Contreras on a 3-0 pitch. You had to see it to believe it. Another four-run 10th inning on this road trip for the Red Hot Brewers. 14-10. 463 feet. That was something from William Contreras, one of his three hits in the night. However, the bottom of the 10th inning, Aaron Ashby got the first two outs. The Brewers were one out away from winning by four, but Shea Langeliers extended the game with an RBI single, his third hit of the game. Then Nick Kurtz, with the A's down to a final strike, hit a two-run home run, his second of the game, deep out to right. The sixth home run for the A's in the contest. It was 14-13, and then Jonah Heim, the veteran catcher, pinch hit for Lawrence Butler, got ahead 3-1, hit a fly ball to right, and of all 11 home runs we saw in the game tonight, that one looked like it was playable the whole way until it wasn't. Just sailed over the right field fence, and Heim remarkably tied the game, 14-14. And the Brewers struck out in order against the left-hander Jose Suarez in the top of the 11th inning. So all that the A's had to do to walk it off was get their runner home in the bottom half. But Abner Uribe got a ground out to begin things that did not advance the runner. And after an intentional walk, he struck out the rookie Henry Bolte. And then he got two strikes on a very hot hitter, Zach Geloff. The 2-2 coming. Outside corner. Strike three called. 101 mile an hour, two-seam fastball. Abner just yelling, now pointing and pumping his chest, pounding it as he walks into the dugout with a remarkable bottom of the 11th inning. The automatic runner never moved. Abner had some of the best velocity we've ever seen from him. So to the 12th we went. Christian Yelich was the automatic runner, and that was key because he stole third base and was there with one out with Bryce Terang at the plate.
2: No balls and one strike on Bryce. Here's the pitch, and a chopper back up the middle, backhanded by the second baseman. And the throw comes home, and Yelich underneath the tag, and the ball gets all the way back to the backstop as Langeliers couldn't handle the throw from McNeil, and the Brewers take the lead. It is 15-14.
7: Third RBI of the night for Terang. That's all the Brewers would get, but it was all they would need because of Chad Patrick, who gave up first a sack bunt to move the tying run to third, but he struck out Shea Langeliers and Jeff McNeil to end the 15-14 thrilling win. Wow. We'll get you ready for tomorrow night when we come back to wrap up the Pottawatomie Casino Hotel postgame show on the Brewers Radio Network.
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0: 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Tomorrow night, same time, 8:30 Central for the on-deck show built by Menards and a 9:05 first pitch. Robert Gasser is going to have to take the mound, and we'll see what lessons are learned from the way that Las Vegas Ballpark played tonight. JT Ginn, the right-hander, wasn't even in the rotation to start the year for the Athletics, and Mark Kotze, he has turned into one of the best in the AL over the last about month and a half. Until tomorrow, Josh Maurer for Lane Grindle and our producer-engineer Ken Sommerfeld. Good morning, everybody. Again, in 12 thrilling innings, 15-14 Milwaukee. 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
27: All this talk about wishing makes me think of Pinocchio. My question is, in the 80s, the magazine Popular Mechanics leaked the design of the H-bomb. And if you look at it, it looks very like the tabernacle in the wilderness.
28: Mm-hmm.
27: And I'm wondering if you've ever delved into that.
28: I've heard about that release, but I never saw the illustrations, and I will make a point of looking for it.
29: Mitch, in everything you've done in your history of your career, what would you say is the most satisfying aspect of what you do?
28: Well, meeting readers, kind of running into people who had a positive experience with a book, you know, something along those lines. I think those are the most positive aspects of my career. You know, if I meet somebody and they say, hey, look, you know, I thought this really clarified something, either historically or like in terms of spiritual practice, if I'm able to get a certain message across to one person and, you know, meeting that individual, I would say that's the high point of my career.
29: Is the occult still prevalent in the United States?
28: Oh yeah, for sure. I mean, look, we're a nation that is possessed of so many different beliefs and popular metaphysical practices, whether you call it the power of intent or law of attraction or selection, as I do, manifesting. I mean, that's probably the most widespread metaphysical movement in modern life. And that's really tapping into the occult or hidden powers of the psyche. People will have different traditions in which they couch it or reference points, but that's chiefly what's going on. So you know, seen from a certain perspective, the occult is an evergreen in this country.
29: Let's go to Ted, truck driving in California. Hey, Ted, go ahead.
1: Yeah, a lot of fun rolling coast to coast, listen to the hosts with the most. Hey, Mitch, I think you're hey onto something here. You know, that I'm glad you brought up serendipity. I was waiting to hear that word, and it was a lot of fun listening to the whirling dervishes and George Orwell. I wanted to say that word, esoteric, is pretty much synonymous with occult. Occult merely means hidden, and esoteric means only known by the select few. As a stage magician, I'm very familiar with that term. So love what you're doing. I'm into the positive feeling. And my last thought is, speaking of Orwell, you know, it makes me want to put a metamorphic rock in my wrist rocket and plunk a couple people so I can show them what a UFO is, because people are still saying UFO when they want to be saying foreign spacecraft. Or, you know, they want the word spacecraft in there. So I'm definitely veering away from newspeak, and I love your thoughts. Thank you much.
28: Thank you. Thank you, my man. Appreciate it. I do draw a difference between esoteric and occult in that esoteric, as the caller was alluding, is the inner core of the traditional religions. And the occult is a readaptation of sometimes pre-Abrahamic or pre-Christian teachings that has been pieced together outside of a particular religious tradition. So the occult exists independent of religion, and the esoteric is, at least in my usage, the core of a traditional religion. I think that the important thing is that we all be on the search for ideas and meaning and truth, and follow that search, you know, down those roads that are meaningful to us.
29: Let's go to Sue in North Carolina, east of the Rockies. Hello, Susan. Go ahead.
12: Hi, George.
29: Hi.
12: How you doing?
28: Hey there.
12: Yeah, hi. I was wondering, talking about, you know, narcissism and narcissist again, if you've been a victim of that all your life, what might be going on, and how can you break it?
28: You know, when I was younger, I worked in book publishing, and I published a book on narcissism by a therapist who I thought was very, very good. And she had really studied the problem, and her point of view was that you really need to do your very best just to get away from a narcissist, because it's a pattern that's very stuck and is very draining. And of course, I say that with the realization that there are some people who are in situations where they just can't get away. But, you know, first and foremost, I think we owe it to ourselves to ask, can I, you know, and am I being just kind of habitual here? Can I get away? And, you know, see what the answer is. And if a person can't, then I think just within that acknowledgement of the situation and the wish to get away, is an act of self-disclosure that I think is empowering by itself.
29: Mitch, where does religion fit into some of this?
28: Well, I think religion is really a disciplined tradition that expresses humanity's wish to relate to greater existence. And I value the religions enormously. I grew up in a traditionally Jewish household. I had an Orthodox bar mitzvah. That's not part of my life today. My search goes outside the religions, although weaves within them, and I have tremendous respect for them.
29: Let's go to Jeremy in North Dakota. Hello, Jeremy.
13: Hello, George. Mitch.
28: Hey there.
13: Drawing a conclusion based on listening to all your stuff on hold. And my conclusion is that a wish is more of a singular action, as it, though it's related to its more general and all-encompassing action of hope.
29: What do you think of that, Mitch?
28: Yeah. You know, it's interesting. Like, in some respects, a wish is a change of condition, you know.

0: Start your day every day with a positive expectation. And it can be anything, you know, anything positive. You know, that something positive is going to happen today. And the next thing I put was take time to prioritize and plan. And number three, give a gift to everyone. I mean, it could be something as simple as a smile, a hi, holding the door for somebody. You know, like so. In four, what did I put down? Oh, deflect, of course. This is your thing. Partisan and religious topics. Let's see what I get for number five is assume people have good intention. Six is eat high-quality food slowly. In other words, like savor it. Seven, let go of your results. I mean, once you deal with it, you're present, you deal with it, just let it go and then just see what transpires. And the last thing I have is end each day with gratitude.
1: Mm-hmm.
2: 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Go ahead, Mitch.
3: I think that's absolutely terrific. And I know the listeners would appreciate having that list up on the website. I liked every single one of those principles. I especially liked give people a gift. The smile, the holding open of a door, just showing that you recognize somebody's worth, that's a gift. And I thought that was just terrific.
2: Mitch, you mentioned karma earlier in the program. What goes around comes around. I truly believe that, don't you?
3: Absolutely. You know, I don't think there's ever been a civilization here on Earth that didn't have some concept of karma. And it gets put into different terms and language. I might use the term reciprocity. People talk of compensation, a pendulum swing. Gurdjieff said every stick has two ends. I don't think there's been a culture that doesn't see a cause and effect in life.
2: Let's go to Kurt in Nashville, Tennessee for a quick question. Kurt, go ahead.
4: Hello?
2: Yeah.
4: It's a very good program tonight, George. I would like to ask your guest, rather, has he ever interviewed a human hybrid?
2: A human hybrid, Mitch, have you?
3: Not that I'm aware of, although, man, let me tell you, I have conducted some interviews that have made me wonder. But not that I'm personally aware of. And, you know, in this world of ours, there are mysteries amid everyday life, but no, not that I'm aware of.
2: What's your next project after this book comes out?
3: Well, I'm working on a book called The Yoga of Money. I'm going to be teaching for a week in July at the Omega Institute this summer. That's in New York's Hudson Valley. So people can look up Omega Institute and get those details. And I got this new book launching, Esoterica, on June 16th. And for those who are in New York, we're having a launch event. So you can find that easily, like on my social media or my website.
2: Let's not let 15 months go by this time, Mitch.
3: All right. I will look forward to it, George. And it's great to be with you and Tommy.
2: The website is linked up at coasttocoastam.com. And his book is called Esoterica, Formulas Against the False Self. Back in a moment with attorney Danny Sheehan as we talk about UFOs.
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3: The runoff set for November. I'm Ted Lindner, Fox News. Spencer Pratt, the Republican, is out. He's lost the Los Angeles mayoral race, with ballot counting continuing days after the race last week. Left-wing city council member Nithya Raman advancing and will face off with incumbent L.A. Mayor Karen Bass. Critics say something's not right about how long the voting took. First Assistant U.S. Attorney for the Central District of California, Bill Assaley, weighing in on the legalization of ballot harvesting in California.
4: We have no chain of custody. They're not required to tell us who they are or how many ballots they collected. And so you have no idea who's receiving the ballot, completing the ballot, returning the ballot. And so all we have is a mail, the post office, delivering millions of ballots to the registrar of voters.
3: First-time voters in California are able to register with any form of ID, including gym membership cards, insurance cards, and credit cards. Minnesota's Democrat Governor Tim Walz and Democrat Attorney General Keith Ellison accused of ignoring alleged fraud in their state. It's the finding of a just-released report from the House Oversight Committee. Fox's Chad Pergram on Capitol Hill with more.
5: Apparently, you can only commit welfare fraud if you're white.
6: House Oversight Committee Chairman James Comer claims that the political Minnesota twins conveniently looked the other way.
5: Tim Walz and Keith Ellison knew that the beneficiaries of this particular fraud were the Somalis. In Minnesota, there's a massive voting block for the Democrat Party to keep Minnesota blue, and they didn't want to do anything to rock the boat.
6: The report says state employees flagging the fraud faced retaliation and intimidation. The committee says Minnesota swindlers bilked the federal government out of a staggering $9 billion in Medicaid payments and $300 million in food dollars for the poor.
3: And Victor Wembanyama, leading the San Antonio Spurs to a 115-111 victory over the New York Knicks in Game 3 of the NBA Finals. The Knicks now lead the series 2-1, Game 4 on Wednesday night. 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
3: Maine voters going to head to the polls on Tuesday. Critics are coming after Democrats who continue to support Maine Senate candidate Graham Plattner. This after instances of sexual violence allegations came to light amid other controversies. Texas Republican Congressman Beth Van Dyne on the Fox Business Network's Evening Edit reacting to the continued support for Plattner.
9: It's rich hearing from some of these Democrat men who are saying that even though he intimidated, forced women into a room and locked them there for the night, that there was no harm, that there was no violence.
3: Republicans are hounding on Democrats, calling them hypocritical for not supporting the women coming forward and saying they only care about winning the Senate. The latest on the U.S.-Israel conflict with Iran. President Trump demands that Iran and Israel end their new attacks, both sides targeting each other this past weekend. Fox's Lucas Tomlinson with more.
10: An exclusive interview with Jesse Waters. Vice President J.D. Vance says he's confident a deal could be worked out soon.
11: The Iranians don't want this war to continue. It's not in their best interest, and I think they're coming to the table, putting some real things on the table. We're, of course, going to verify.
10: President Trump telling Fox News, what I would suggest to Iran, you've shot your missiles. That's enough. Get back to the table and make a deal. Final negotiations on peace are proceeding, subject to ignorance or stupidity getting in its way. The Wall Street Journal reports Trump first called Israeli Prime Minister Benjamin Netanyahu after the missile attack with a message, stand down, but later shifted his tone to keep it limited.
3: Iran says its attacks were in retaliation for Israel's strikes on Hezbollah. Tehran has asked for peace in Lebanon as part of any agreement to end the war. President Trump continues to say that he is not happy with Israeli Prime Minister Benjamin Netanyahu's actions. I'm Ted Lindner, and this is Fox News.
12: Tonight, scattered showers and storms early with mostly cloudy skies. Low 63 with light and variable winds. On Tuesday, variable clouds and humid with a few showers possible, mainly in the morning. High temperature 85, a northeast wind of 5 miles per hour. For Tuesday night, mostly cloudy with a chance of showers and storms. Low 66. Wednesday, hot and muggy with a chance of thunderstorms. Some could be strong to severe. High temperature about 89. Thursday, partly cloudy with a chance of afternoon storms, high 82. Friday, mostly sunny skies, high 78. On Saturday, partly cloudy with a chance of showers and storms, high 75. Sunday, even cooler with partly cloudy skies, a slight chance of showers again, high 73. And Monday, mostly cloudy with a chance of rainfall, a high temperature near 70. I'm 9 Storm Track meteorologist Jackson Garlock on AM 550, FM 99.9. 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

0: And welcome back. George Norrie with you. Daniel Sheehan with us. Wait till you hear his bio here. Holds a unique perspective as special counsel to the 1977 U.S. Congressional Research Service's official report to then-President Jimmy Carter on the potential existence of extraterrestrial intelligence in the UFO phenomena. Also, the 1994 attorney for the late Dr. John Mack of the Harvard Medical School, author of Abduction, Human Encounters with Aliens, former 20-year general counsel of the 2001 Disclosure Project, general counsel of the 2013 Citizens Public Hearings on Disclosure, and current attorney for Luis Elizondo, the director of the 10-year top-secret United States Pentagon's classified investigation of the UFO-UAP phenomenon. Daniel was also the 1970s and 80s general counsel to the United States Jesuit headquarters in Washington, D.C., the National Office of Social Ministry. Daniel, welcome back. Always good seeing you, Dan.
1: Terrific, George. Always good to be here with you.
0: Did you have fun at Contact in the Desert?
1: Absolutely a delight. It was a delight. It's super busy all the way through. I had four 2-hour presentations and then two or three panels. So it was busy times, but it was all of it was terrific.
0: Did you make the banquet at all?
1: Yes, I did.
0: What did you think of that video of animation of me and George Knapp?
1: I thought that was pretty interesting. That was really cool.
0: Daniel, how did you get involved in being a counsel for so many UFO subjects, basically?
1: Well, actually, there wasn't a lot of competition for the position, George, way back then. It was difficult for people to find an attorney with adequate experience and contacts that would actually wade into this area. But I was committed to this right from the very beginning, so that when I was contacted originally in early 1977 to be special counsel for the investigation that President Carter wanted, I was completely supportive of that. And it turns out that all of my superiors at the Jesuit headquarters were very supportive of me doing this. So I knew from the very beginning that this was something that was sooner or later going to be breaking into the public. And you just have to be there ahead of time.
0: Now, our current president, Donald Trump, has ordered the release of some UFO files, and they've released a couple batches. What do you think of them?
1: Well, for a person who spent 50 years digging into all of this and researching all of this and talking with major sources, et cetera, you know, it wasn't all that impressive. But on the other hand, the vast majority of people in the country had never seen some of these classified documents and videos and photographs and things like that. I had known about a lot of them, as did a lot of other people, Richard Dolan and others of the folks that have been investigating this. But in fact, you know, that over a billion people tuned into that, war.gov. /UFO site, you know, right in the first week. And it's just kept on building all this time. So we've had probably as high as 2 billion people have actually tuned in to review these documents. And there are some gems in there that even I, you know, had not seen before.
0: I still think, though, they're holding back on the good stuff. What do you think?
1: Oh, yes, they are. There's no doubt about that. I was talking with Lou about it the other night. Lou and I were together up in San Francisco at the United States Marine Corps Museum. We did a big 2-hour program together on stage talking about the present state of the disclosure. And, you know, he said that, you know, that we're coming from the East Coast. We're just barely across the mountains to the Mississippi. You know, in getting this information out, we still have all the way to go to the other coast. So, you know, we're only about maybe 30% into this right now, you know, with everything that the UFO community has uncovered over the past 80 years, you know, and the tranches that have been released by the government now, we're about a third of the way in. But there's an awful lot more and the best stuff still being concealed.
0: Do you think we'll ever get to the best stuff?
1: Oh, yes. Oh, yeah. No, we'll when I say we, even that means even you and me, George.
0: Right.
1: That we'll this is within the next 20 years that you and I have of our active activity before we both retire and start writing books, you know, that we'll get it even within our lifetimes.
0: What would you say might be the most fantastic releases that have come out so far?
1: Well, as you recall, that, you know, from the time that the December 17th, 2017 front page report from the New York Times, which basically revealed for the first time the fact that the government was, in fact, actively investigating UFOs when they had repeatedly issued public statements saying they weren't. You know, that was one of the first revelations. And since then, you know, we've gotten actual confirmation now from U.S. government sources that UFOs are real, that they know that they are actual vehicles. These are technological vehicles. They're not just, you know, the spotlights, you know, reflecting off the bottom of clouds or mistaken flocks of birds. You know, these are real vehicles. They now know that the U.S. government has actually recovered physical UFO craft that were in possession of a number of them, even fully operational UFOs. And very importantly, that we've got bodies, biological evidence of the occupants of these vehicles that has been tested and proven to be non-human. And the fact that we're engaged, there's a secret element in the government that's engaged in reverse engineering this technology to try to make weapons. And now very importantly, you know, we've had revealed to us that Eric Davis has acknowledged, you know, back in the November 21st, 2025 video of Age of Disclosure, he's revealed that he's had direct conversations with President Bush Sr., who confirmed that back in 1964, at Holloman U.S. Air Force Base in New Mexico, that a UFO landed on the tarmac by obvious prearrangement, and a non-human but humanoid being exited the vehicle and had face-to-face direct communications with official U.S. Air Force officers and apparently CIA personnel, and that they actually had direct communication with each other. So this is, and most recently, we've had Eric Davis at Contact in the Desert, right. George, I don't know if you were there at that, where he's finally admitted that these are not extra-dimensional beings, they're extraterrestrial, that they are from other star systems, they're physical beings, you know, that it appears to some people that they may be extra-dimensional because of the way they travel, because of the way they transit from their star system to ours, that they can go in a special means of going from just instantaneously almost from their star system to ours, and they rematerialize here, and it gives the impression to some people that they're extra dimensional, but he was very specific about the fact that they know now that they are in fact organic beings from other star systems. All of this is an extraordinary amount of information to actually have revealed now to us. So those are some of the key things that we have found out and had, like, government experts now confirm to us, you know, since 2017.
0: We lost Nick Pope about a month ago.
1: Yes.
0: What a tremendous loss to the field, huh?
1: Oh, no, that's true. Nicky was a total sweetheart. For those of us who have laughed and cried with him and, you know, drank with him upon occasion at all of these different gatherings that we've had, he was a joy to the whole community. He was loved by everyone.
0: He sure was. I'm going to give you some names, Daniel, and you tell me what you think of their ability through this disclosure project. Of course, you represent Luis Elizondo,
1: yes,
0: who head up the Pentagon's program. Why did he decide to go public?
1: Well, there's two or three different layers to this, obviously, George. You know, as he reported, he had become totally frustrated over the fact that even though he had been charged officially with investigating and finding out what the information was that we actually were in possession of, our government, that he kept having doors slammed in his face and being warned away from continuing the investigation. He got very frustrated. He wrote a letter to Secretary of Defense Mattis, and it was stopped. They wouldn't let the letter go to him. So he got totally frustrated, his public position, and therefore that he resigned in protest. So that's his general position. But it's quite clear, as was learned later, when people threatened him and said they were going to take away his security clearance and everything, that it became clear that he had been explicitly authorized to release the information that he did, that both he and Christopher Mellon, the Deputy Assistant Secretary of Defense for Intelligence under both the Clinton administration and the W. Bush administration, they'd both been cleared officially from those above them to reveal this information, so that you could see that there was this impression being given to the American public and the world that Lou and Chris, for example, were kind of defying the powers that be to reveal this information. But in fact, it was clear that they were participating in a program pursuant to which they were being directly authorized to reveal this information. So that there's this program going on that has this kind of twofold dimension. One is the appearance of these people being whistleblowers, but you need to understand, they have retained their security clearances throughout this entire period since 2017, even until today. So it's clear that they're being authorized from above to reveal this information, but that they're participating in this kind of drama of appearing to be whistleblowers in defying the powers that be, but they're actually participating in a program to roll this information out in a way that people will hear it. And now different people interpret that differently. For example, some of the people, for example, Stephen Greer, whom I love dearly and served as general counsel for the Disclosure Project for 20 years, he interprets this in the most nefarious of ways, that they're lying and they're part of a covert operation to control and deceive us about it. But the fact of the matter is that those of us who know the details about this realize that they're actually participating in a much more sophisticated program of rolling out this information in a way that facilitates people and the media and the institutions of our country to absorb the information. So that's really what's going on.
0: Does it aggravate you, Daniel, that they're holding back this information?
1: Well, it's interesting. They haven't let me in on some of the dimensions of this whole program. So I know that the more one knows about it, the less aggravated one gets. But I'm convinced that they're rolling it out too slowly. I'm convinced that they've revealed far less than they should have been, even since 2017. And it's absolutely clear that there's a program still going on, which is blatantly unconstitutional. The lying to members of Congress, the deceiving members of Congress, deceiving some presidents themselves, and embezzling, hundreds of billions of dollars from programs that the Congress has appropriated money for, that is being illegally diverted into this program in order to keep it secret. All of those things are criminal, and they're unconstitutional. Anytime I encounter unconstitutional conduct, that aggravates me. But this particular program is so astounding and so important in its impact upon the people. I can understand how some of the people that have been involved in the program can believe, even though I don't agree with them, that this may be the best way to get the information out. But I'm doing my very best in all of my meetings with these men, to convince them that they should convince their higher ups that this should be sped up, that we need more of this information more quickly, and that it's necessary because in order to get the Congress to start passing the laws that will be necessary to adjust a number of the major institutions of our human family to absorb this information and to make use of the information, they need to know sooner than later that this is all real and what this information is in order to do their job. Because this next step after disclosure of adjusting all of our institutions, including our religious and spiritual institutions, is going to be quite an endeavor. So we need to get doing this sooner than later.
0: Daniel, explain who David Grush is and his role.
1: Oh, David. Now, David Grush was a very high-ranking officer in the National Geospatial Intelligence Agency, an agency which 99% of the people in the country never even knew existed, but it was extremely important with regard to the surveillance of nearby space. He was also a major officer in the National Reconnaissance Office and served directly on the UAP or UFO task force in the Pentagon that was set up after Lou Elizondo came forward publicly with Chris Mellon in December of 2017 and revealed the existence of this program inside the Pentagon. That it was secretly moved to the Office of Naval Intelligence. David Grush was one of the people that was one of the high-ranking officers in that. Now, what some people don't know is the fact that when Chris Mellon and Lou Elizondo revealed all this information to the New York Times, the people inside the Pentagon who had not gotten the memo on this, that this had been authorized, they assigned someone to investigate the security clearances of Lou and Chris and threatened to revoke them. That was David Grush who got that assignment. I was in communication with David when this process was going on and helped provide the information to him that showed that Lou and Chris had been authorized by the United States Defense Department Office of Pre-Publication Security Review to release all of the information that they did. When David did that, he said, well, they're authorized, so I'm clearing them. And then he started catching grief from the people, again, in the Pentagon and other places that had not gotten the memo, that weren't in on what the dynamic was here. And that's what led David to file the complaint with the Inspector General, the General's IG, Inspector General of the Intelligence Community. And then he came outside. He retired. And he is the guy who provided the information to the House Oversight Committee, first to the Senate Intelligence Committee and Armed Services Committee, then to the House Oversight Committee. And he not only went public on June 11th of 2023 in his interview with Ross Coulthart on News Nation, but shortly thereafter on July 23rd of 2023, publicly testified before the United States Congress, revealing the fact that we were actually in possession of UFO craft and that we had a kinetic program going on, knocking down UFOs so that we could get a hold of undamaged UFOs to reverse engineer their technology. And he's the guy that revealed to Congress and to the country in a public hearing that we were in possession of the bodies of actual non-human occupants of these craft. He's an extraordinarily important person in this process of revelation.
0: Daniel, we're going to take a short break. 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
9: Tonight, scattered showers and storms early with mostly cloudy skies. Low 63 with light and variable winds. On Tuesday, variable clouds and humid with a few showers possible, mainly in the morning. High temperature 85, a northeast wind of 5 miles per hour. For Tuesday night, mostly cloudy with a chance of showers and storms, low 66. Wednesday, hot and muggy with a chance of thunderstorms, some could be strong to severe. High temperature about 89. Thursday, partly cloudy with a chance of afternoon storms, high 82. Friday, mostly sunny skies, high 78. On Saturday, partly cloudy with a chance of showers and storms, high 75. Sunday, even cooler with partly cloudy skies, a slight chance of showers again, high 73. And Monday, mostly cloudy with a chance of rainfall, a high temperature near 70. I'm 9 Storm Track meteorologist Jackson Garlock on AM 550, FM 99.9, WSAU.
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11: We'll take your calls next hour with Daniel Sheehan as we talk about UFO and UAP disclosure, so make sure you're part of the program. 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
11: That's going to be exciting, Tom.
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11: The producers want me to be kind of like Rod Serling in the program.
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11: 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You never know. 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
13: Whether it's physical activity, obesity, diet, smoking, low on hormones, stress, sleep disorders, or your age can be supported by reducing inflammation and aiding the body to heal itself appropriately. 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

0: Welcome back, George Norrie with attorney Daniel Sheehan. Daniel, let's talk about some more of these players. You mentioned Dr. Eric Davis. Tell us a little bit more about him.
1: Eric. Dr. Eric Davis is probably the highest or chief engineer in the covert program to reverse engineer the actual UFO craft and working on the kind of nuts and bolts of trying to understand how these craft work. You know, what is their propulsion system? What type of bizarre and extraordinary physics are involved in their anti-gravity capacities, et cetera? He is a deep insider on the mechanics, the nuts and bolts of it. And because of that, he has gotten access to discuss things with other people who have other specialties in this area. For example, he has been able to talk with the people who have determined that these beings are biological beings. You know, they're not robots. They're not AI generated, genetically engineered kind of robots of any kind. These are organically generated, evolved beings from other star systems. And he's been an insider in the discussions trying to figure these things out from those that are outside of the innermost circle. So he is part of the group that is not part of the innermost circle, but he's at the edges of it as the major engineer in doing this. And he's had direct access to talking to presidents about it. For example, George Bush Sr., who was in fact briefed in on the program. And yet George Bush Sr. had refused to provide information to President Carter back in 1976 when George Bush was the head of the Central Intelligence Agency. And later President Bush actually informed Eric Davis that that Bush had not been briefed in on the actual inner information about UFOs until he actually became vice president under Ronald Reagan. And as most of us know, he was in many ways the functional president of the United States during the Reagan-Bush administration from 1980 to 1988. And that's when he found out about the reality of the UFO information. And so he's a very key person, and he has been given a green light to talk about this and has chosen to do so in a way that's a little more fulsome than some of the others have, even to the point of revealing the information about the direct face-to-face contact that took place back in April of 1964 at the Holloman Air Force Base in New Mexico that I mentioned earlier. That's Eric Davis has been talking about that.
0: Unbelievable, these people. Hal Puthoff, 89 years old, remote viewer.
1: Hal Puthoff is a man of all seasons. He's a physicist, a materials physicist, and an extraordinarily well informed guy. You know, he was part of NIDS. He was also a part of the Advanced Physics Working Group, all that worked with Robert Bigelow. He is very, very well informed about the most details. He's a guy that is probably closer to the very almost outer edge of the tight circle of people that know the most about this. He has clearly taken an oath that is more intense than most of the other players that anybody knows about. And it's important to know that there is a level of secrecy about this particular program, pursuant to which people who are going to be given access to some of the closest information to the outer circle of the inner circle, the outer boundaries of the inner circle, that they take an oath that if in fact they break their oath, they can in fact be executed summarily. And it's, in my opinion, completely unconstitutional. There's no legitimate authority for that. But once the authority has been granted or demanded on the part of the Central Intelligence Agency to be able to actually execute people without the due process of law, I guess they take the position that if a person has formally agreed to be executed, if they violate their security clearance, that they convince themselves that that's satisfies the due process of law. But I believe that Hal is one of the people who is in that outer concentric circle that may well have taken that oath. That's why you see him being extraordinarily careful about things that he says. But you can see that he was a major featured player in the November 21st, 2025 documentary film, Age of Disclosure. And now you see him actually appearing on podcasts, live podcasts, with Dan Farah, who was the director of that particular documentary film. And Dan Farah, sitting there right next to Hal Puthoff, is revealing information that Dan Farah acquired during his research in preparing the documentary film, Day of the Age of Disclosure, which was not even ever put into the film. And Hal Puthoff has now been given the green light to accompany Dan Farah while Dan Farah is making revelations like that, and nodding and agreeing with them. So he's in this kind of extraordinarily interesting role now of playing second chair, basically, to Dan Farah, and Dan Farah revealing things that go even farther than the documentary film, Age of Disclosure, went, with Hal sitting there confirming it, which is a really important step, because most everybody who knows Hal knows that he found out things during the remote viewing program that reveals some of the most sensitive espionage secrets that the United States government has of the capabilities that were actually reached in the remote viewing program by people like Pat Price. Pat Price was actually able to read, to enter into buildings at a distance of over 100 miles away and actually enter into their file drawers and read documents, you know, from a distance of 100 miles. These things are known by Hal Puthoff. And so he harbors some of the deepest secrets of our United States espionage services. He's a very, very important man and totally respected by virtually everyone in the UFO field.
0: The memoirs of Jay Stratton, the aerospace scientist, picked up by Dan Farah, right?
1: Yes. Well, it's out of the shadows that Jay has actually gotten his book written. It's been cleared through the United States Defense Department Office of Pre-Publication Security Review, and it's scheduled, I think, to come out in October. He's going to be talking about a lot of stuff in that book that he and Travis Taylor know about. Travis Taylor is one of the chief scientists in the UFO secret program, though again still not members of the innermost circle. But these are for Jay Stratton and Travis Taylor and James Lukaski, for example, are all people that were involved in the UAP task force, which, interestingly enough, was tasked with giving the impression that our government as a whole really didn't know as much about the UFO phenomenon and their occupants as they really do. So in a certain sense, that program was a beard, if you will, is the term that's used, that was a cover operation, suggesting that they were ignorant and really unable to understand certain things about the UFOs and the occupants, which in fact is really understood by the deeper circles of our government. But that's a role that that Jay Stratton and Travis and Lukaski played and are still playing to some extent.
0: Technically, though, why are they not really doing what they did with the government before? Why have their programs ended?
1: Well, it's in the programs that they were involved in were actually designed in part to provide for the government a cover operation, pretending that our government and the people in our government really didn't know and understand the UFO stuff. You know, one of the classic examples in a spy craft is, in order to protect a secret, the best way to protect the secret is to pretend that you're revealing it. And so what they were doing is they were pretending that it wasn't really understood what the UFOs were, and that they were part of this outside group that were kind of banging on the doors and trying to look in the windows and try to find out what our government knew, where to a great extent, a lot of them knew a lot more and still know a lot more than they have revealed. And all of these people, Lou Elizondo, Chris Mellon, Dave Grush, Eric Davis, Hal Putoff, Jay Stratton, Travis Tyler, and Lukaski, all of these guys know a lot more than they have already revealed.
0: Are they holding back, Daniel?
1: Oh, yes. Oh, yes, they're holding back under orders from those above them. They are in fact under their men under authority. You know, they have taken oaths. They've been given instructions to allow them to reveal certain information, but other information which they possess, they are still prohibited from publicly revealing. In fact, there was a very telling moment when Lou Elizondo, back in the

0: allowed to be in a skiff, and since they both have high security clearances, would Lou Elizondo be able to provide the kind of detailed information to Eric Burleson that would have convinced him as a skeptic that we are really in possession of one or more non-human origin extraterrestrial spacecraft and in possession of one or more bodies of the non-human occupants? Would Lou Elizondo be able to provide that detail to the Congress? And Lou Elizondo said no, that he would not be allowed to do that. That would have to be approved by higher ups above him. So it's quite, but it was clear that Lou Elizondo knows the information, knows a lot more information than he has revealed so far, as do all of these men. But they're right in the process now. Now that the tranches of documents are being released, at least two of the tranches have been. There's one more, I think tomorrow, actually today, in most of the country, here on the 9th of June of 2026, David Grush and Eric Burleson and others are going to be, it's and possibly Senator Mike Rounds and possibly also Senator Chuck Schumer are going to be appearing on Capitol Hill today, announcing that if, in fact, Donald Trump doesn't authorize the revelation of some more significant information in the next tranche of documents and videos and photos that they're going to be releasing, then these people may well be willing to reveal more than Trump has already agreed to reveal. So that process is going on still. There is this cat and mouse type of impression being given to the American public that there is this dynamic going on. But because what they're trying to do is they're trying to get the executive branch to publicly admit this information so that the Congress doesn't have to do it in their stead. Whereas as a constitutional attorney, you know, and co-founder of the Harvard Civil Rights Law Review at Harvard Law School from years ago, you know, I'm insisting that it be Congress that reveal this information. You know, that's their job. They're the oversight authority in our government.
1: Stay with us, Daniel. We're going to come back and take calls with you next. Daniel Sheehan with us talking about UFO, UAP disclosure. Truly amazing. The type of people who are within government who are coming forward in dribs and drabs to tell us what they know.
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3: Back on track. I'm Sue Guzman, Fox News. The ceasefire appears to be holding between Iran and Israel after the two sides launched attacks against each other over the weekend. President Trump insisting that Israel and Iran will not resume their strikes against one another after speaking with Israeli Prime Minister Benjamin Netanyahu.
4: They were going back and forth, and now they both agreed through me to stop. And we're in the final throes of what will be a very, very good deal that will not allow in any way, shape, or form nuclear weapons.
3: President speaking with reporters at JFK Airport in New York. He predicted the Strait of Hormuz could be reopened within 2 to 3 days if a peace deal with Iran is reached. Vice President J.D. Vance also optimistic that a deal can be struck soon, telling Fox's Jesse Waters primetime.
5: The Iranians don't want this war to continue. It's not in their best interest. And I think they're coming to the table, putting some real things on the table. We're, of course, going to verify it. But if we get to this deal, it's going to be a home run win for the American people.
3: Two U.S. crew members were safely rescued after their Army Apache helicopter gunship went down near the Strait of Hormuz. President Trump confirming that Monday night while speaking with reporters, but declined to say whether the chopper was shot down or may have had some kind of mechanical malfunction. Republican Spencer Pratt is out of the running as progressive city council member Nithya Raman advanced to a November runoff against L.A. Mayor Karen Bass.
6: Raman responded essentially saying that their fight continues, and Bass's campaign was already on the attack after Raman pushed ahead of Spencer Pratt by about 3,000 votes after ballot dumps over the weekend. Bass's campaign said, quote, a campaign against Nithya Raman, who allows encampments near schools and cuts the police force, is one Mayor Bass is looking forward to winning. So Bass appearing to be confident there.
3: Fox's Christina Coleman. 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
3: Today is primary day in Maine, where despite a number of controversies, Democrat Graham Plattner may go from Senate candidate to nominee.
11: At one of his final rallies in Portland, Maine ahead of today, Graham Plattner was focused on November and beyond.
12: Throughout history, the only thing that's ever beat fascism is a broad-based working-class coalition.
9: And fascism is what we are up against.
11: One Maine voter explained why he thinks Plattner's many controversies, including a Nazi tattoo Plattner says he's since covered, aren't problematic for many Democratic voters.
12: They want to get rid of Susan Collins, take over the Senate, and that's the bottom line. He could be Adolf Hitler. It doesn't matter who he is.
11: His primary opponents include government worker and previous Senate candidate David Costello. While Governor Janet Mills' name remains on the ballot, she suspended her campaign in April over a lack of funding. The Republican incumbent Senator Susan Collins has no primary challenger. Jessica Rosenthal, Fox News.
3: The primary is also being held in North Dakota, Nevada, and South Carolina. President Trump nominates the acting Attorney General Todd Blanche to lead the Justice Department. Fox's Jared Halpern with more from Washington.
13: President Trump has officially nominated acting Attorney General Todd Blanche to lead the Justice Department on a permanent basis. Blanche has been serving as acting AG since April, when former Attorney General Pam Bondi resigned. Before his role in the Justice Department, Blanche represented President Trump in multiple investigations and trials between his two terms. Blanche has faced bipartisan criticism in recent weeks over a nearly $1.8 billion Justice Department anti-weaponization compensation fund. Several Republicans have raised objections, along with Democrats, leading to that proposed fund being put on hold. In Washington, Jared Halpern, Fox News.
3: President Trump's $100,000 fee for H-1B visas has been struck down by a federal judge. A judge concluding on Monday that the executive branch had exceeded its authority. I'm Sue Guzman. This is Fox News.
14: Tonight, scattered showers and storms early with mostly cloudy skies. Low 63 with light and variable winds. On Tuesday, variable clouds and humid with a few showers possible, mainly in the morning. High temperature 85, a northeast wind of 5 miles per hour. For Tuesday night, mostly cloudy with a chance of showers and storms. Low 66. Wednesday, hot and muggy with a chance of thunderstorms. Some could be strong to severe. High temperature about 89. Thursday, partly cloudy with a chance of afternoon storms. High 82. Friday, mostly sunny skies. High 78. On Saturday, partly cloudy with a chance of showers and storms. High 75. Sunday, even cooler with partly cloudy skies. A slight chance of showers again. High 73. And Monday, mostly cloudy with a chance of rainfall. A high temperature near 70. I'm 9 Storm Track meteorologist Jackson Garlock on AM 550, FM 99.9, WSAU.

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1: In this hour, we'll take your calls with Daniel Sheehan as we talk about UFO disclosure when we come right back on Coast to Coast AM. Have you been on a cruise lately? 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

0: Welcome back, George Norrie with Daniel Sheehan. Daniel, the list of people we were talking about, they're all top-notch.
1: Yeah, they are top-notch. Well, but the problem is they're not the very top-notch. That's the challenge that we have here. There's a topper notch group of people that, as was indicated by the response that Lou Elizondo had to Congressman Eric Burleson back in the hearing I referred to, where he said that he could not give information even that he possesses to Congress without the authorization of those above him. So that there are people above all of these men who are in the shadows. And even though it's true that Jay Stratton had been in the shadows and he's now writing his book out of the shadows, you know, the fact is there are still lots of men and some women who are still very much in the shadows and are giving commands that prohibit these men from telling everything they know. And of course, even these men, there's things that they know that even they don't want to tell, and they will be very reluctant to share that information, even if they were allowed to do so.
0: But they've told so much already, haven't they?
1: Well, they've told about 30% of it. That even though that 30% of it is kind of overwhelming for a lot of people, it's not something that people can't absorb. Because people have been prepared for this over the last 80 years with all the various science fiction movies and information and especially the kind of work that's being done by yourself, George, and others through these major conferences, the Contact in the Desert, the earlier work that was done by the International UFO Congress, and the other various annual conferences where some people have come forward and have revealed information, but it's always been kind of secondhand or third hand. And now these people are coming forward, and many of them are revealing information which is only secondhand. And so people are still dismissing them, and so the Congress people can say, look, have you ever laid your hands on one of these UFOs personally? Have you ever, shaken hands with an ET, live ET person yourself? And if a person says, well, no, I haven't, well, then people then continue to refuse to believe it. But the fact is there are a substantial number of people who have, in fact, laid their hands directly on a real non-human origin extraterrestrial spacecraft. And there are a small number of people who have had direct face-to-face conversations, telepathic conversations, with UFO beings in person here on our planet. And all of that is still being concealed.
0: What do you think of the Richard Nixon story where he took Jackie Gleason to Homestead Air Force Base in Florida and showed him apparently an ET body?
1: Well, I can say it could be true. I do not affirmatively believe that yet. I've heard it. And I know that Nixon, drank a lot upon occasion. It's possible that he may have done something like that, but I don't affirmatively believe that yet.
0: Let's take some calls. Let's go to Mark in Roseville, west of the Rockies, to get us started. Hi, Mark.
2: Yeah, how's it going, George?
0: Good, buddy. Thank you.
2: Good. Yeah, Mr. Sheehan. Yeah,
1: yes,
2: I have, do you know where San Mateo is?
1: Sure, I know where San Mateo is, yep.
2: Yeah, I'm a San Mateoan, but I moved towards Sacramento. But yeah, I have firsthand footage and photos that I didn't turn over to Arrow, but I did make an official report to Peter Davenport, and he called me back and said it's too late. And now I have a lot of things that you should see. I'll even give you the pictures because I make copies. Yeah, I got extremely rare 50-second video with photos of extremely rare footage of two UFO, double intergalactic UFO sighting it was. And I got two of them coming in. And yeah, they're real.
1: Well, you can bring those to me, Mark. You know, we've got an office in Santa Cruz, California, down here. It's not that far away. You can bring those down because I'm in conversation with a number of whistleblowers, real whistleblowers, who have not been given permission to say what they know yet. So that we're here, and you can contact me just at newparadigminstitute.org. 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We can set up an appointment. Our general office number here is 831-459-6135. That's 831-459-6135. And you can set up an appointment with Leslie, who's our office manager. I'm back and forth to Washington, D.C. a lot of times, and in other places, meeting with sources, et cetera. But, you know, we could arrange to have a time when I'm here and you could bring those photos here to us. We have a major archive here that has high security on it. And we have, you know, lots of recorded interviews of people that are secure here.
0: Daniel, how much of the UFO story consists your career?
1: How much of it, what, George?
0: Consists of your career.
1: Oh, well, you know, I'm just a participant. You know, I've represented others. You know, as you mentioned, you know, for 20 years, I was the general counsel for the Disclosure Project with Stephen Greer. And I've had to vet, you know, many sources that we have set forth in the Disclosure Project files, Clifford Stone and all of those folks from years ago, and I was helped vet the witnesses that we presented in 2013 with Stephen, other people that we did there, you know, and so I've never seen a live UFO. I've never had direct contact with a live ET. I've talked to many people who have. I've been able to determine, like in my conversations when I represented John Mack, I represented him not only during the 18 months that he was in effect on trial in front of the Harvard Faculty Committee for writing the book Abduction, but also served for 10 years from 1994 to 2004, to his peer group, the Project for Extraordinary Experience Research. So I've been involved since the very beginning, well, since 1977. It's 50 years almost that I've been involved in this. And I have facilitated others coming forward, facilitated getting the information forward. But it's just a comparatively minor role. There's a lot of us who've played a minor role in this, and that's what makes it a citizen movement. But there are some major players like Lou and Chris Mellon and Grush and Davis and the others help put off. These are major players that are in possession of direct knowledge and information. And my role is helping to facilitate getting them to be able to provide what information they have been authorized to reveal to Congress. My job as a constitutional scholar and advocate is to strengthen the United States Congress as the governing body of our country to get these people to take the leadership role in deciding not only how to reveal all of this information to us in a more thorough and a more rapid way, but also, as I mentioned earlier at the top of the show, to take the steps and pass the laws that are going to be necessary to amend many of the major institutions that we have, our governing institutions here, our geopolitical relationships with other nation states here on our planet. We're going to have to form alliances with Russia and China, you know, in the UE and the Arab countries. We're going to have common programs for relating to the extraterrestrial civilization. This is the after disclosure work that needs to be done. And so that's why I've set up this new Paradigm Institute, so that we, on the one hand, can work to get the disclosure by the Citizens for Disclosure. We have teams now in 42 of the country, of the states. You know, we're going to get teams functioning in all 50 states to put pressure on their elected representatives, you know, to do their job, to get this information and figure out how to share it with our people in a positive and constructive way, and on a positive and constructive schedule, so that they can make the laws necessary with consultation with our citizens as to how we're going to relate to this extraterrestrial civilization. We can't leave it in the hands of the military and the intelligence, the militarized, weaponized intelligence agency that we have, to be the ones who are going to construct the relationship that we have with these beings. You know, they've been engaged in forcibly trying to shoot down UFOs, or actually knock them down out of the sky with this new pulse weapon that we've developed. You know, and now that's no way to treat people that are from an extraterrestrial civilization. You know, that's, we need to have diplomatic relations with them. We need to have commercial relationships with them, and learn from them what is positive, and at the same time be able to protect our own agency as a separate planet and as a separate species, you know, and our own sovereignty over our own decision making. These are all things that they have not gotten about doing, because they've been being lied to all this time by the executive branch, pretending that this isn't even true. You know, so that's the role that I have, and it's a different role than Lou and Chris and Grush and others, but it helps.
0: Let's go to first-time caller Brian, truck driving in Boston, Massachusetts. Hello, Brian.
3: Hello, Mr. Norrie. I just want to thank you so much. I mean, you know, all the work that you do and how you continue.
0: Well, thank you.
3: And I would just like to say to I'm all fired up, because I would say the word that we need for tonight is enough. You know, I mean, you know, the way that your presenter is, you know, making everything like enough is enough. Like, let's advance the argument. Like, we want to make, you know, 10 more years of trucking and, you know, 10 more years of nonsense. I mean, apparently we can call an orb anytime. And, you know, I feel that this fella, you know, here, and a speaker, sorry, I don't mean to call you fella.
1: That's okay.
3: But, you know.
1: That's okay. Don't worry, Brian. I've been called a lot worse.
3: Well, I'm just saying that everything that you're saying is, I mean, the one word I have for you is, when is enough enough? And I will only provide one more other item, and then I'll listen. Yeah. Is Sarah Amari Walker, and, you know, one of her books on assembly theory, aliens, and so forth. And, you know, she wants to describe objects in different manners and, you know, building a theory of why some objects exist and others do not. A fundamental theory of selection. Perhaps you can just speak to what we're really capable of.
0: And when is enough enough, Daniel?
1: Well, enough is almost enough now. You know, we're knocking on the door here that we're going to break through on this. And the enough is going to be when the Congress realizes that our citizens are convinced enough that this is an extraordinarily important and vital thing to be addressed by Congress. And we're going to start electing members of Congress who are going to do their job and to help prepare our people to have a positive and mutually beneficial relationship with the extraterrestrial civilization that surrounds us. You know, that's what we have to do. That's when it's going to be enough is enough. You know, that people don't pay as much attention to this as they should. They're more or less sure that this is true now, but they still haven't they still haven't been so convinced that it's essential for them to mobilize and compel their representatives to do something about this. You know, what part of my job is to help explain to the Congress what it is that you need to do. You know, so they know that I've been asked to draft and legislate. I have a 58-page bill that I was asked to draft by the House Oversight Committee people. You know, how Congress can take it into their hands to declassify all of this, and they can make the decision as to how rapidly it's going to be revealed, not leaving it in the hands of an individual president or an individual Secretary of Defense or Secretary of State. You know, that none of whom, other than the president, is even an elected person. You know, that we have to have our representatives be making these decisions. And from a constitutional point of view, you know, they have the authority under Article 1, Section 8, you know, Clause 14, that gives the Congress of the United States the explicit authority to make all of the rules and regulations governing the armed forces of the United States. And so these classification rules of who gets classifications and who gets the information is a decision that the Congress has the right to make. And I've written the briefs to Congress, you know, at the request of Congressman Burleson. You know, I've prepared the legal briefs showing them in detail all the United States Supreme Court cases that make it clear that Congress has the authority to make these decisions. And any authority that is in the hands of the executive branch is explicitly been delegated to them by Congress. And it can be withdrawn and brought back into the hands of Congress to make these decisions. That's what really has to be done. That's when enough will be enough.
0: Daniel, what do you think happened at Roswell, New Mexico?
1: Oh, I'm completely confident what happened at Roswell, New Mexico. As you know, there are 100 witnesses that have been gathered, you know, with the Don and the other folks that have done a lot of this research. Stan Friedman, you know, have worked on this for ages, that they have detailed information. It's almost like a blow-by-blow, hour-by-hour an account of what it is that's happened. And the thing that absolutely convinced me was that I was when I was working with Dr. John Mack, and we went to the it was probably 1995 or so, maybe 96, at the International UFO Congress when we were still back in Laughlin, Nevada. And I found out right then about the cable that General Ramey had admitting that it was a crashed saucer. And there were bodies. I've known what happened at Roswell for like, you know, 30 years.
0: It's a great story. We're going to come back and take final calls with Daniel Sheehan in just a moment on Coast to Coast AM.
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0: 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Hi, Dr. Ron Paul here. 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
10: Tonight, scattered showers and storms early with mostly cloudy skies. Low 63 with light and variable winds. On Tuesday, variable clouds and humid with a few showers possible, mainly in the morning. High temperature 85, a northeast wind of 5 miles per hour. For Tuesday night, mostly cloudy with a chance of showers and storms. Low 66. Wednesday, hot and muggy with a chance of thunderstorms. Some could be strong to severe. High temperature about 89. Thursday, partly cloudy with a chance of afternoon storms. High 82. Friday, mostly sunny skies. High 78. On Saturday, partly cloudy with a chance of showers and storms. High 75. Sunday, even cooler with partly cloudy skies. A slight chance of showers again. High 73. And Monday, mostly cloudy with a chance of rainfall. A high temperature near 70. I'm 9 Storm Track meteorologist Jackson Garlock on AM 550, FM 99.9, WSAU.
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12: 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Fascinating discussion. And then John Kachuba joins us on Coast to Coast to talk about the strange and the unusual on Coast to Coast. 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

0: and welcome back. George Norrie, along with Daniel Sheehan. His websites are linked up at coasttocoastam.com. We're going to take final calls in a moment. Daniel, what do you think the Roman Catholic Church knows about this?
1: Very, very interesting. I know that back in January of 1977, I was asked by the Carter administration's Congressional Research Service to contact the Vatican to see if we could get access to the Vatican archives and to determine what it is that they had there. I wrote in the official capacity from the Jesuit headquarters to the Vatican and asked for access for President Carter, and they said no. They didn't say they didn't have anything. They said no. I'd been going back and forth to Rome in my capacity as general counsel for the Jesuits in their social ministry office. And I went to see Johann Ix, who was the head of the National Archives there at the Vatican, and spoke with him about this. And he said that not yet. It wasn't time yet. He asked me to write a letter as a former legal counsel for the New York Times in the Pentagon Papers case. He asked me to write a letter to the editor of the New York Times to open the archives, have the New York Times write an editorial calling for the opening of the archives to reveal the relationship between Pope Pius the 10th, or Pope Pius the 12th, actually, in his relationship with the Nazi government. And you remember, it was Pius the 12th that turned over the original UFO to the United States government at the end of World War II, the one that had crashed in Italy in 1933. And so that we know that they've got that information about that original craft. We know that there's other information there. And the Catholic Church, back in November, on November 10th of 2009, actually issued a formal statement about the issue, and it said the following. It said, now, in light of the discovery of more and more of these new exoplanets, it has now become clear, much earlier than had been previously anticipated, we are going to be discovering life elsewhere in the universe. And so, therefore, the time has now arrived to commence this extremely important conversation among the laity about the profound fundamental questions, theological and philosophical questions, that are going to be posed to our human family by the discovery of life elsewhere in the universe. And so given the fact that I'd been the legal counsel for the Jesuit headquarters in their social ministry office for a decade, I contacted Father Jose Gabriel Funes, who was directed by Pope Benedict to issue that official statement. And Father Funes was a Jesuit priest who was the head of the Papal Observatory. And I contacted him and went to see him. And within 2 minutes of our conversation, he said, look, Danny, you know, when we're talking about discovering life elsewhere in the universe, we're not talking about just discovering some single cell life form beneath some frozen sea on some distant moon orbiting a distant star in some far off galaxy. We're talking about another highly intelligent and highly technologically developed but distinctly non-human species right here in our Milky Way galaxy. So I know that that they know it, and that the archives will have the information. I'm hoping that Leo the 14th will follow in the footsteps of Leo the 13th, after whom he has been named. And Leo the 13th was the founder of the Papal Observatory. And in fact, was the man who ordered the initiation of what they call the Leonine Commission that was investigating the relationship between human consciousness and spiritual experience. All of this, of course, touches on the revelations that are coming to us by our contact with the extraterrestrial beings, because they're going to be shedding light on these kind of capacity that our human species has for things like remote viewing, precognition, astral travel. You know, that these are all capabilities that our human species has that have been concealed from us by institutional religions like the Roman Catholic Church. And now the time has come, as we've entered into the 21st century, to modernize the entire Catholic Church and the other Christian and Jewish faiths and the other religions of our human family to be able to absorb the reality of the extraterrestrial civilization and the extraordinary capacities that we human beings have that have been concealed from us by some of the religious traditions. So we need disclosure not only from the United States government and the Russian government and the Chinese government, you know, about the UFO phenomenon, but also we need disclosure on the part of the major religious traditions to acknowledge that all human beings are capable of these extraordinary faculties that have been displayed by the avatars, people like Jesus of Nazareth, people like Lao Tzu and Confucius and the Buddha, you know, and Zoroaster, and a number of the prophets that exist in all of these different traditions and are displayed regularly by Aboriginal peoples. You know, these are capabilities of precognition and telepathy, astral travel, by location. A lot of these capacities that human beings have, which are going to be part of the entire post-disclosure era, that our new Paradigm Institute is designed to set forth guidelines for how we're going to do this. That's why people should just contact us at newparadigminstitute.org and become part of our Citizens for Disclosure that will be putting pressure on our elected representatives to increase the information we're getting and increase the speed with which we're getting it. At the same time, they're amending the major institutions of our human family here on our planet to absorb this information and to help us develop a positive and constructive relationship with this extraterrestrial civilization. So the Catholic Church and the other major religious traditions are going to have to play a very major role in this disclosure process. And we're hoping to reach out to Pope Leo the 14th, and get him to participate in this process.
0: To the phones we go, Greg in Remsen, New York, on the wild card line. Hi, Greg.
2: Hi, everybody. Daniel, if an extraterrestrial or a hybrid wanted to come forward, I think the government would probably grab them and they'd disappear forever. Or if a person had some real hard evidence out there listening, what would the proper procedure be? I mean, as a lawyer yourself, what would you advise that extraterrestrial or that person with that evidence, you know, or should they contact the media? Should they contact you first?
1: They should contact me first.
2: Thank you for taking my question.
1: Yeah, they should contact me first because they need a lawyer to assist them in this process so that if they were a hybrid or an extraterrestrial or even a regular human being who was in possession of vital information, you know, they need protection against the national security state. Because the national security state, as you point out, would in fact seize them, you know, and try to silence them forever. The fact is the United States government, an element in the United States government, is in possession of extraterrestrial beings. You know, I'm positive of that. You know, I mean, I've interviewed people that are totally credible from inside the U.S. military who have been in the presence of these UFO beings. And Lou Elizondo, just recently, I think on June 11th, on May 11th, actually had an interview, and he talked about the fact that, he had been informed by extremely high level U.S. military intelligence officers and men from the civilian intelligence community, that in fact they would swear by reports about this hybrid program that's going on, the hybridization of human beings with genetic material from the extraterrestrial species. You know, he said they would swear by the legitimacy of these reports. We don't have those reports in hand yet. I'm working with Lou and others to try to get our hands on those reports. But the fact is they should contact us at New Paradigm Institute, you know, that we have the legal team to be able to protect them. And I would guarantee that I would be able to get you to the right people that would protect you and to get this information made public. So just contact us. I'm going to also be having a response to the new movie that's going to be coming out this weekend, starting this Friday. I'm going to get to see a pre-showing of it on Thursday this week, Steven Spielberg's new movie, Disclosure Day. And every Sunday afternoon at 2 p.m. Pacific time, I'm going to be having a two-hour show answering questions for people around the country who get to see the movie Friday night, Saturday night, Friday and Saturday. And I'll be answering questions about that movie, how real it is, how accurate the information was that's in it, what, if anything, has been fictionalized and what is actual fact. And so that people should contact newparadigminstitute.org and sign up, because it's going to be it's free. It's a free program, and you'll get the link to the podcast that we're going to have, a live Q&A session of people asking questions from around the country who have gotten to see the movie. Those who haven't seen the movie, that will share information about it with them. And we're going to be providing that type of service coming up now.
0: I heard it's one of Spielberg's best in 20 years. Let's go to Bill in Florida, east of the Rockies. Hi, Bill.
3: Hey, George. Hey, Danny. I'm the one that called you last year about your remarkable prediction in the CE5 movie where you said Biden and Kamala was going to get back in there to get things back to normal. And you did it 2 years before Biden was even the nominee.
1: Oh, yeah, right. I remember that.
3: I got two questions tonight. One is about disclosure. The second one is about back engineering. The first one about disclosure is, well, let's go.

0: some of the performance of the UFO vehicles. They've not yet mastered the transport process by means of which they can, in a sense, bilocate from our star system to another star system virtually instantly. And they have not completely mastered the ability, the anti-gravity program, by means of which they can travel at over 40,000 miles an hour inside our atmosphere and do direct 90-degree turns at 40,000 miles an hour and come out of the 90-degree turn going 40,000 miles an hour. They haven't figured that part out yet, but they have in fact been able to build some craft that mimic some of the conduct of the genuine UFOs. And they've been working like mad to, in addition to the reverse engineering program, Bill, they've actually been getting young children who are psychic and raising them and training them to be pilots so that they could fly telepathically, fly some of the intact UFO craft that they have recovered. So that they do have some craft, and they have over the years raised up a number of young children who are psychic, who are capable of telepathically communicating with the craft, because the craft have actually in their wiring not only super advanced fiber optics, but also basically dendrites and synapses from brain tissue from the aliens, that they have a stem cell type of technology that can generate brain tissue into the craft of the, so the craft are semi-sentient, so that these are navigated telepathically. And so that they have actually recruited young children through this thing called the GATE program, who they've tested on military bases to determine their psychic abilities. And they've raised them up to the point now where they're adults, and they can fly some of these already intact UFO craft. And these have been seen being flown by American human beings. So that's what they've done, in addition to trying to reverse engineer some of the technology, which they've only been moderately successful at achieving, Bill.
1: Daniel, keep in touch with us, and let's do disclosure together when the day comes. For Dan Galante, Tom Danheiser, Sue Trikas, Lex Lonehood, Sean Audisor, Alec Fernandez, Stephanie Smith, Tim Benal, George Knapp, and Richard Serrett, I'm George Norrie, somewhere out there on Coast to Coast AM. We'll see you on our next edition. Until then, be safe, everyone.

0: 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Hi, Dr. Ron Paul here. 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
7: Setting the race for November. I'm Ted Lindner, Fox News. Progressive Los Angeles Councilwoman Nithya Raman will advance to the runoff election. That places reality star Spencer Pratt in third place in the race to become LA's next mayor. Fox's Christina Coleman with more.
8: Raman responded essentially saying that their fight continues, and Bass's campaign was already on the attack after Raman pushed ahead of Spencer Pratt by about 3,000 votes after ballot dumps over the weekend. Bass's campaign said, quote, a campaign against Nithya Raman, who allows encampments near schools and cuts the police force, is one Mayor Bass is looking forward to winning. So Bass appearing to be confident there.
7: President Trump saying on Truth Social that he wants to see Pratt do well. Pratt rejected his support, saying he's relying on animal lovers and moms to get him past the finish line. Minnesota's Democrat Governor Tim Walz and Democrat Attorney General Keith Ellison accused of ignoring alleged fraud in their state. It's the finding of a just-released report from the House Oversight Committee. Fox's Chad Pergram.
9: Apparently, you can only commit welfare fraud if you're white.
10: House Oversight Committee Chairman James Comer claims that the political Minnesota twins conveniently looked the other way.
9: Tim Walz and Keith Ellison knew that the beneficiaries of this particular fraud were the Somalis in Minnesota. That is a massive voting block for the Democrat Party to keep Minnesota blue, and they didn't want to do anything to rock the boat.
10: The report says state employees flagging the fraud faced retaliation and intimidation.
7: Two U.S. crew members safely rescued after the Army Apache helicopter gunship they were riding and went down near the Strait of Hormuz. And President Trump in attendance in New York City for Game 3 of the NBA Finals Monday night at Madison Square Garden. San Antonio defeats the Knicks 115-111. The Knicks now lead the series 2-1. 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
7: After just one day, the defense team for Carmelo Anthony is rested in his murder trial against him in Texas. Fox's Jessica Rosenthal with more.
9: Carmelo Anthony is accused of stabbing Austin Metcalf to death at a track and field championship event in Frisco, Texas last year. Both were 17 and in high school when it happened last April. While the prosecution rested over the weekend after presenting several witnesses, Anthony's defense rested after just one day. One defense witness who knew both Anthony and Metcalf said on cross-examination by the prosecution that he believed Anthony was in the wrong, that he provoked the confrontation. Witnesses said Metcalf told Anthony to leave his school team's tent, and Anthony said, "You will have to move me," while reaching into a backpack. Witnesses said Metcalf pushed Anthony, who then stabbed him. Jessica Rosenthal, Fox News.
7: If convicted, Carmelo Anthony faces a minimum of 5 years in prison. The latest on the U.S.-Israel conflict with Iran. President Trump demanding Iran and Israel end their new attacks, both sides targeting each other Sunday. Fox's Lucas Tomlinson with more.
0: An exclusive interview with Jesse Waters. Vice President J.D. Vance says he's confident a deal could be worked out soon.
15: The Iranians don't want this war to continue. It's not in their best interest. And I think they're coming to the table, putting some real things on the table. We're, of course, going to verify.
0: President Trump telling Fox News, what I would suggest to Iran, you've shot your missiles. That's enough. Get back to the table and make a deal. Final negotiations on peace are proceeding, subject to ignorance or stupidity getting in its way. The Wall Street Journal reports Trump first called Israeli Prime Minister Benjamin Netanyahu after the missile attack with a message, stand down, but later shifted his tone to keep it limited.
7: Iran says its attacks were in retaliation for Israel's strikes on Hezbollah. Tehran has asked for peace in Lebanon as part of any agreement to end the war. President Trump saying that he was not happy with Israeli Prime Minister Benjamin Netanyahu's actions. I'm Ted Lindner. This is Fox News.
16: Tonight, scattered showers and storms early with mostly cloudy skies. Low 63 with light and variable winds. On Tuesday, variable clouds and humid with a few showers possible, mainly in the morning. High temperature 85, a northeast wind of 5 miles per hour. For Tuesday night, mostly cloudy with a chance of showers and storms. Low 66. Wednesday, hot and muggy with a chance of thunderstorms. Some could be strong to severe. High temperature about 89. Thursday, partly cloudy with a chance of afternoon storms, high 82. Friday, mostly sunny skies, high 78. On Saturday, partly cloudy with a chance of showers and storms, high 75. Sunday, even cooler with partly cloudy skies, a slight chance of showers again, high 73. And Monday, mostly cloudy with a chance of rainfall, a high temperature near 70. I'm 9 Storm Track meteorologist Jackson Garlock on AM 550, FM 99.9. 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

0: from the City of Angels near the Pacific Ocean. Good morning, good evening, wherever you may be across the nation, around the world. I'm George Norrie. This is Coast to Coast AM. Later tonight, UFO disclosure. Here's what's happening. The Sheriff's Department overseeing the investigation into the suspected abduction of 84-year-old Nancy Guthrie has issued an alert warning of another kidnapping suspect wanted in a separate incident less than 10 miles from her home in Tucson. Coral Michelle Smith, a 40-year-old, is the suspect wanted in connection with a kidnapping and aggravated assault with a deadly weapon investigation. It happened on May 29th. The Sheriff's Department declined to release additional details about that incident. Strange story. President Donald Trump said the United States would achieve total victory over Iran within 2 weeks. The comments came as Iran and the United States continue to work toward a negotiated peace agreement. Iran's ambassador to the United Nations says he was hopeful that Iran and Washington, D.C., would reach an agreement very soon, potentially by the end of the month. Here's our Tom Danheiser with more on today's activities. Tommy.
1: Well, George, U.S. President Donald Trump vowed total victory with Iran within weeks as Israeli Prime Minister Benjamin Netanyahu confirmed the ceasefire. This coming after Iran and Israel exchanged missile fire late Sunday night. Iran launched missiles into Israel after the IDF carried out strikes against Hezbollah in Lebanon. Israel retaliated with its own strikes on Tehran, targeting military infrastructure and missile production facilities. President Donald Trump has demanded that all sides stop shooting. Meanwhile, there is a high likelihood that the shipping strait traffic in the Strait of Hormuz will not return to normal this year. According to prediction market traders, there is now a 66% chance that the strait will not see a normal flow of traffic before January. Iran announced plans for a new resistance security corridor stretching from the Strait of Hormuz to the Bab el-Mandeb Strait. Marine traffic observers have revealed hundreds of commercial ships have crossed out of the Strait of Hormuz, often by taking dark journeys through Iran's toll booth route or with guidance from the United States. And oil prices have eased as Iran's foreign ministry said Tehran had ceased strikes against Israel, but warned it would resume hostile if Jerusalem continues attacks on Lebanon. George?
0: Thank you, Tom. Google's rush to push artificial intelligence into everything, even basic search services, along with new alarming privacy policy changes is causing a rise in users leaving Google and moving to its competitors. Let's check in with our expert, Lauren Weinstein. Lauren, where's all this heading?
2: Well, this is quite interesting, and though it would be unwise to read too much into it at this point, this seems to be yet another aspect of pushback against AI as firms like Google increasingly attempt to force users to use their large language model generative AI systems, whether those users want to or not. As Google has pushed more AI overview results into searches and now has confusingly modified their main search page to try funnel users into their Gemini AI conversations where misinformation is rampant, there are reports that significant numbers of Google users are moving to other platforms. These can be search engines that either don't have AI aspects or at least make it straightforward for users to avoid their search results being poisoned by AI hallucinations and other AI slop. One of the claims you'll frequently hear from LLM generative AI boosters and their various political supporters of those massive, grotesque AI data centers is that if you stand in their way, you will block progress toward new cancer cures and other medical breakthroughs and the like. But that's a smokescreen. The vast amount of this data center capacity is aimed not at machine learning types of AI useful for medical, weather, and other so-called big data analysis. Rather, the many hundreds of billions of dollars being spent on these data centers and related efforts to force these systems down users' throats are almost entirely about large language model generative AI slop. We're talking slop applications like creating sexualized and other deep fakes, automated phishing scams, misinformation-filled search query answers that starve source sites of views, agentic AI, which I recommend you never use, that can destroy your data and empty your wallet while the AI firms take no responsibility, AI chatbots that have reportedly urged users toward murder and suicide, cheating machines for kids in school, vibe coding systems that can generate garbage code and create an excuse for mass tech layoffs, and so on. That's the reality of big tech LLM AI, and is what those horrific data centers tearing apart rural and other communities are mostly all about. Despite many politicians at both parties seemingly willing to cheerfully agree to whatever the big tech CEOs who control these AI firms want to do, the pushback from many communities and users in rural, urban, and suburban areas is significant and rapidly growing. It is important, though, to realize that we are really only at the beginning of these battles. For example, despite the impressive percentage increases in users we've seen at some Google competitors lately, in absolute terms, these are still relatively low numbers. And Google not only controls the vast majority of searches, but is likely to continue doing so for the foreseeable future. Switching search, and in particular affiliated services, to another company like browsers, email, and more, can be a tough lift even for many tech-savvy users. So simply suggesting that users switch services probably isn't the best approach. Changes need to be required for services like Google's and those from other giant AI firms, changes that will better serve society, not just those firms' bottom lines. AI data centers can be environmental disasters for otherwise beautiful, unspoiled rural areas. The percentage of students found to be cheating using AI has reportedly gone through the roof, and professors are giving out more Fs as a result. AI misinformation is contaminating fact-based knowledge, causing ever more confusion and damage. Google just announced privacy policy changes seemingly designed to use even more of your personal data for training Google AI without your giving them any specific new permission to do so. The EU will reportedly be requiring Google to give users and sites ways to opt out of some AI aspects, but it's unclear if the US will ever get the same controls or how effective they'd actually be and what the consequences of using them would be. It's all, frankly, an enormous mess in ways that we've never seen before in the history of technology, beginning with those first stone knives of our ancient ancestors long ago. The big tech CEOs seem to feel that they own us. And again, there seem to be politicians in both parties who are more than happy to endorse that view. The ultimate responsibility is, of course, our own. We can elect politicians who could, if they so choose, pass the kinds of laws and regulations that are already desperately needed to rein in AI abuses and are becoming more crucial and necessary every day. If we fail to elect politicians who will actually do this, then that's on us. And those billionaire CEOs will indeed be gleefully chuckling at our expense, watching as we all get the proverbial AI shaft.
0: Thanks, Lauren. Great report. Appreciate it. The U.S. economy may be holding up better than expected, but Americans are growing more pessimistic about their personal finances. Roughly 48% of Americans said their financial situation was worse in May than a year ago, the highest share since January of 23. Consumers are also less optimistic about the future. The share of households expecting their finances to improve over the next year relative to those expecting them to worsen fell to its lowest level since October of 2022. Seth Shostak works with the Search for Extraterrestrial Intelligence. He watches the skies for us and planets. Seth, what do you have for us this week?
3: Yeah, George. Well, when someone, I just thought I'd mention the fact that when anybody sits next to me on a plane, a train, maybe even a blimp, and they learn that I'm part of the Search for Extraterrestrial Intelligence, they often ask about Mars. Isn't there life on Mars, they'll say, or at least wasn't there life on Mars in the past? Well, the answer to both these questions is we still don't know. But a little over a century ago, the answer would have been different. Namely, somebody would have said, well, of course there's life there. And a lot of astronomers at the time would have agreed, not because any of them had been to Mars, but because when they looked at the red planets with their relatively small telescopes, they believed they saw a network of narrow straight lines, which they interpreted as canals. The first that claimed to see these lines was actually an Italian astronomer by the name of Giovanni Schiaparelli. He worked at the Milan Observatory in the north of Italy. Now, to be fair, Schiaparelli didn't actually say these were canals, even though canals were really big in the 19th century. Think of upstate New York. But an American astronomer from Boston, Percival Lowell, not only did call these lines, and he apparently had no difficulty seeing them, canals, he called them canals. He also wrote three books about them, and he was a good writer. Indeed, Lowell's possessed of a good brain all around. He was a Harvard graduate, said by some to be the smartest student Harvard ever had. Well, the public's belief in Martian canals persisted until the 1960s, when NASA first sent a spacecraft to Mars. to make a high-resolution photograph, well, actually many of them, dozens of them, of that world. And President Lyndon Johnson, when he was shown these photos by NASA, he asked them, well, where are the canals? The canals were an optical illusion, sadly, and despite 70 years worth of claims, the red planet is actually not covered with vegetation or animals. It seems to be a dry, canal-free desert. But who knows, George, maybe someday our descendants will decide to dig some canals for the first time, real ones. And that's it.
0: You got it, my friend. Keep watching the skies. Seth Shostak. Up next, Mitch Horowitz joins us as we talk about mysticism. He's got a new book out called Esoterica, Formulas Against the False Self. He's next on Coast to Coast AM. 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

0: And welcome back to Coast. George Norrie with you. Mitch Horowitz with us, an award-winning historian, writer, and lecturer who explores the intersections of metaphysics, ethics, and self-transformation. His works and books include The Occult America, The Miracle Club, Modern Occultism, Daydream Believer, Practical Magic, and his latest, Esoterica. Mitch, welcome back. How have you been?
1: Thank you. All is great here, George. Great to hear your voice. And I just had a memory came to me today. I got my start on Coast in April of 2005. You were the first host in major media who asked me on. So I just had a recollection that I wanted to share with you and the Coast family.
0: I love that. And last week I was talking to Tom saying, we haven't had Mitch on in over a year. Where is the guy? And he says, I got a secret for you. He's on next week. So that's
1: good. And glad to be. It's always good to be with you and Tommy.
0: Esoterica, you spell it with a K. Tell me why.
1: Well, I'm trying to create a combination of occult and esoterical wisdom with some magic mixed in. And it's a departure from tradition, so I'm using a non-traditional spelling.
0: Mitch, explain what the esoteric means.
1: Esoteric really means inner. Every religion has an inner core, and there is a notion that within all the world's faiths, there exists, if not quite a common core, a fragment of perennial wisdom. So the esoteric tries to really get down to the original ideals.
0: One of my favorite things to ever talk about happens to be something that you are an expert in, and that is wishing.
1: Yeah.
0: That great song, When You Wish Upon a Star, tells it all. But tell me about your thoughts on the power of wishing.
1: I'm a very strong proponent of wishing. When it comes right down to it, wishing, the passionately felt, sincerely felt wish, is at the back of all prayer. It's at the back of all magic, if that's a pursuit someone engages in. It's in the back of all our abilities or our wishes to reach out to some sort of unseen world, a world that's as real as our own, but that we experience only at times of sensitivity. And I think a wish heightens our sensitivity. I don't think we should be afraid of wishing. I think we should encourage it. And I think a person should be starkly honest with him or herself about their wish. That honesty puts a certain momentum at your back.
0: Mitch, give us your definition of a wish.
1: A wish is a passionately felt need in life, something that you feel almost as deeply as the need to draw breath. And I don't think we should hide from these things. Your most deeply felt desire may or may not seem like it is in reach, but at least we must know. We must be honest with ourselves. And that self-honesty, kept private, has a lot of power.
0: When one wishes, where does the wish go?
1: That's the question of all eternity. One could say that we all participate in some kind of an oversoul or an overmind. The ancient Hermeticists referred to that as nous, a kind of great intellect from which everything emerges and in which all individuals play a part. In some respects, we might speak nowadays of a multiverse in which there are different dimensions, different intersections of time. It could be that a wish plays out in one of those intersections of time and your psychical attention goes there, almost like an act of localization based on what you pay attention to. So these are just some of my theorizing about what may happen when we wish.
0: What manifests the wish?
1: I think wishes arrive in our lives through the most ordinary possible channels, so much so that we can overlook them. Sometimes the channels will seem super familiar and we just won't bother to cross the street on impulse because it just seems like frivolous. Other times, channels may present us with things very indirectly that we're not entirely familiar or comfortable with. So I say when you make a wish, remain very, very flexible and watch very, very carefully.
0: It would be cool if there was a department of wishing somewhere up there in heaven.
1: Yeah, well, that's, wish. That's what I'm working on. In one of my books, Daydream Believer, there appears a chapter called The Wish Machine, and that's actually taken from a Soviet science fiction novel called Roadside Picnic. And the remarkable thing about the wishing machine in that novel, which later got made into the movie Stalker, is that when you approach it, you really must tell the truth, because it will read your psyche. And you'll get whatever you want, but if you're not truthful with yourself, it'll might seem like some sort of a monstrosity or catastrophe. You know, we have to be self-honest.
0: We're talking with Mitch Horowitz. His latest book is called Esoterica, Formulas Against the False Self. What do you mean by the false self?
1: I mean conformity. I mean that self that gets handed to us by peer groups or social circles that we may never really feel 100% at ease in. And in the book, you know, I ask people to think back to some of their really earliest memories, because when we're very little kids, we form our first long-term memories, maybe even as early as age 3, it's before conformity sets in, and then there's great value there.
0: I have never seen a time period, Mitch, where so many people are not happy. What's going on with the world?
1: I think you're very right. And I'm 60 years old. I've never seen a period like this where I felt such a sense of mass unhappiness and depression and anxiety. And I wish I had a macro solution for everybody. I do not. But there are things that we can do on individual scales. I think we have to remember that we can't permit our civility to be taken away from us. I'm as frustrated with big tech as anybody, but it's going to fall to us ultimately to conduct ourselves over social media in a way that's more befitting mature beings. And I think life is relationships, and we have to be sure we're not around cruel people and that we're willing to cut ties if there are situations of cruelty. And if we're unable to cut ties, there's other ways to look at the matter, and I go into that in the book. But I feel like we as individuals have to take certain steps to row better.
0: Why does it seem that so many people are cruel on social media, just as you mentioned?
1: I don't think that human nature has changed, but I think the anonymity, the physical and relational remove over social media, it just disinhibits people in the wrong way. And people don't even mean what they say, you know. I mean, there'll be people who attack me on social media, and the truth is, I make my email available on my website. I'm not into gatekeeping, and I'm not afraid of people contacting me. But the haters never use it, because they don't really believe what they're saying. They just want attention. And we all want attention to some greater or lesser degree, but we mustn't get it in these negative ways of doing violence to one another on social, or we as a human community are just not going to make it.
0: I got to a point now where I just say, spell my name right. That's all I want.
1: Yeah, I mean, there is a certain peace in that, you know. At least people are, you know, they're paying attention. They're worked up sometimes, and that needs to occur as well.
0: Mitch, where do we get the book Esoterica?
1: Well, it's coming out June 16th in paperback, digital, and audio, which I narrate. You can pre-order it now anywhere you buy books.
0: All right, we're going to come back in just a moment with Mitch Horowitz, whose website is linked up at coasttocoastam.com, as we will talk about new technology, Neville Goddard, the writer, and things that they all taught us when we come back.
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0: Now, this day. Here's Chris Connolly.
1: Abraham Lincoln was assassinated at Ford's Theater. And that is not the only tragedy to happen there. On this day, June 9th.
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1: Actor John Wilkes Booth leapt from the stage into the audience. He then climbed into the presidential box and shot Abraham Lincoln in the back of the head on April 14th. The theater was closed for 3 months as part of an official investigation. And for years after that, no one wanted to see plays there. The building was used for storage. With very little revenue coming in, the property fell into disrepair. Soon the roof was leaking, and it couldn't even be used as a warehouse. The U.S. government bought the building. The back of the theater was used as office space. The building itself was so damaged that the floor collapsed. 22 government clerks were killed, another 68 injured, when they suddenly tumbled into the basement on this day, June 9th, 28 years after the Lincoln assassination. Today, the theater has been fully restored and is a national historic site. And on this day, sometimes tragedy strikes more than once. I'm Chris Connolly.
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4: Tonight, scattered showers and storms early with mostly cloudy skies. Low 63 with light and variable winds. On Tuesday, variable clouds and humid with a few showers possible, mainly in the morning. High temperature 85, a northeast wind of 5 miles per hour. For Tuesday night, mostly cloudy with a chance of showers and storms. Low 66. Wednesday, hot and muggy with a chance of thunderstorms. Some could be strong to severe. High temperature about 89. Thursday, partly cloudy with a chance of afternoon storms, high 82. Friday, mostly sunny skies, high 78. On Saturday, partly cloudy with a chance of showers and storms, high 75. Sunday, even cooler with partly cloudy skies, a slight chance of showers again, high 73. And Monday, mostly cloudy with a chance of rainfall, a high temperature near 70. I'm 9 Storm Track meteorologist Jackson Garlock on AM 550, FM 99.9. 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
1: We'll take your calls next hour with Mitch Horowitz as we talk about esotericism, esoterica formulas against the false self, is his book that's coming out. 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

0: And welcome back. George Norrie, along with Mitch Horowitz. His book is called Esoterica, Formulas Against the False Self. Mitch, I'm looking at the cover on Amazon.com of an owl on top of a skull on the cover of your book. Who did that?
1: Oh, that is fine artist John Newsom, who is just outstanding. He created that as an enormous pencil drawing titled Esoterica. And the symbolism that John is showing there is the temporal nature of life in the form of the skull with the owl, an attempt to reach reconciling wisdom, perched on the head of the skull. It's a masterwork, and I'm very proud to be working with John.
0: Good job. Neville Goddard was a writer who passed away in 1972, but he had an influence on you, did he not?
1: Tremendously. Neville had one basic teaching, which is that everything that you experience in life, including the words I'm speaking right now, are just your own mental pictures and emotionalized thoughts pushed out into the world, that everything emanates from you. And so if somebody's hearing these words for the first time, I would say, according to Neville's philosophy, there's no Mitch here, there's no Mitch speaking, there's no George. This is all you, and you're just experiencing this in our figmentary forms, born of your psyche. That's Neville's teaching, and it's very radical. And he, I think, really predated all the popularizations of quantum physics and the multiverse, many worlds theories. Neville was ahead of his time. I think the greatest mystical analog ever to quantum theory.
0: What would you say is the greatest mystery of all times?
1: The greatest mystery of all times. What a wonderful question. I guess the appearance of the universe itself. You know, we speak of the universe having a fixed a time period, as unfathomable as it is. We theorize starting dates, but what lies behind the curtain of the starting dates is, I presume, the extraphysical, is some aspect of thought as force. And at least that's what a lot of us in the 21st century who care about the spiritual, the extraphysical, believe. Whether we're right, I don't know. But I think that's the greatest of all mysteries.
0: But you're a believer in the multiverse theory, aren't you?
1: Very much. I think the multiverse theory is going to be understood in the coming years as a real possibility for explaining all kinds of anomalous phenomena, from UAPs to cryptozoology to delivery mechanisms for, say, telepathy, clairvoyance, experiences of the afterlife, reincarnation. It's almost the simplest theoretical principle that covers all the bases, that we live in a multiverse, a multidimensional reality.
0: You wrote a book called The Miracle Club. What is that?
1: The Miracle Club was really my first practical book, and I really tried to explore ways of applying ideas like the ones that we were just discussing from Neville Goddard. And that was an important book to me because it was the first time I had been writing as a historian, which I still do, but it was the first time I ever wrote seeker to seeker. And I'm just fascinated with the relationship between thought and experience. And I think that really touches upon the greatest of all mysteries, that we're not just flesh and bone beings, but that we have an extra physical existence as well. And I think we experience that, George, in things like ESP research, for example.
0: Mitch, across the country, young people seem to be congregating at malls or shopping centers, raiding them, rushing through them by the tens and hundreds. What's going on with people?
1: There's a deep despair. I think we all don't feel much the same human connection as we possessed perhaps prior to the lockdown. I think the lockdown hit a lot of adolescents in particular very, very hard, deprived them of social experiences at very sensitive times of life. And it's possible that's a contributing factor to a kind of a lack of maturity sometimes that we're seeing among kids. But I suppose every generation feels that. But I'm just trying to come to terms with what you're describing.
0: Have parents lost control?
1: That's a tough one. I think children probably care a lot more about what their parents think than we may understand. I have two sons, the elder of whom is turning 22 tomorrow, and the younger boy is 19. We don't always see eye to eye, but I know they respect deeply, what their parents think.
0: Well, that's good. And happy birthday to him.
1: That's Caleb, whose birthday it is.
0: That's great. Tarot cards, you've looked at those. What do you think of them?
1: I take them very seriously. I work with tarot. I think there's a possibility that tarot cards present almost a snapshot of the present moment, and that snapshot, when told in a pictogrammatic story or language, is itself possibly multidimensional. Maybe you could look upon it as almost like a three-panel comic strip that you could read backwards and forwards, or any which way, or the middle relating to the other two sides. I think it becomes a snapshot of a certain moment in time, and I take it seriously as a device of insight.
0: If practiced enough, would your techniques make people happier?
1: I believe so. I speak from my own personal experience, and I speak from the assumption that no life is exclusive, that we share common experiences. And so one of the ideas that I really go at in the book is the critical importance of getting away from cruel people. And I think that too many of us shy away from taking a step like that because we fear consequences. Usually consequences are milder than what the individual expects. But there are cases where what I describe is not possible, where people are bound to situations. And I try to walk through that in the book because I think just acknowledging it to oneself has a certain power in and of itself. I feel really strongly that we need to take a harder look at some of our choices and be sure that they come from our own judgment and not from group or peer judgment.
0: What did you mean by life is a debt that you write about?
1: Oh, life is debt. Well, I think that's how esoteric wisdom teaches us to understand life, that we stand on the shoulders of people who have made sacrifices for us in myriad ways, and we also live lives that take a toll on other people in ways that we don't see. So I think there's a very deep-seated idea in just being aware that there is a certain debt that we carry through life, and I think it behooves us to think about ways of paying off that debt. It might almost be described like karma, and that karma has to be balanced out by some reciprocity.
0: Mitch, what do you think of positive thinking?
1: I really believe that it's one of the greatest metaphysical experiments, popular movements to have spread across the modern era. The idea that thoughts are causative is a noble effort that we should be pursuing and experimenting with. I think that everyone would have to agree that there's a psychological dimension to it, and then we could have a discussion about whether there's a metaphysical dimension to it. But I feel very strongly that positive thinking is a real effort of human nobility. And I think it's something to really experiment with and take seriously.
0: What would you recommend people do to get themselves feeling happier?
1: I think that the first thing they should do is to be truly, truly honest and frank within themselves about their likes and dislikes and their preferences, and to really know and acknowledge and admit internally and privately what they want in life. Because I think peer pressure gets internalized in us, and it takes some of our original ideas of self out of us. And even if something can't be acted on or shouldn't be acted on, just be aware of it. I contend that there's a power in that in and of itself.
0: Does reincarnation play a part of this?
1: I think reincarnation is one of the most logical conclusions that a person can hypothesize over in terms of explaining the perplexities of life, because the truth is, And any parent can attest to this. Kids come into the world with a certain temperament and even personality. It's pretty remarkable. And we all go through life with intractable issues. They seem almost innate to our lives. Reincarnation, which is a outlook of eternal recurrence, hallowed by different ancient religious traditions across the world, holds that there has been previous experience, if not completely individualized, then certainly as part of some greater whole. And we come into life with certain maladies and issues and intractable character traits. And reincarnation, certainly as simple answers go, if metaphysical ones, covers those bases.
0: Reincarnation, what do you think of that?
1: I think, you know, as I was saying, I think it covers a lot of bases in life. And it seems to me that reincarnation is the best explanation for the fixed traits of character that we seem to enter the world with.
0: And you've talked about ways to make people happy. What about the yoga of money? What is that?
1: Oh, yeah. That's a new book that I'm working on. My contention is that money is our most common, intimate, routinely felt exchange in life. I don't think there's a difference between money and spirituality in terms of spirituality being a pursuit of truth. I think they're one and the same. And I think that instead of thinking of money as something that's maybe a subset of the search for truth, maybe we should see that as a mirror of who we really are. And that can mean a lot of different things. I'm not delivering some simple moralistic message about money. I'm saying that as an instrument of currency, it's a kind of another kind of blood of life. And I think we should take its handling very seriously. It's really who we are.
0: Why do you say some people enjoy suffering?
1: Well, we as human beings can be pretty selfish. And whatever we continually run towards sometimes holds a hidden wish for conflict, or maybe a wish that's contrary to what we're really telling ourselves we want. So I think we have to watch out for those instances in life where we are enjoying conflict. This plays out a lot over social media, but it plays out in tactile existence as well. It's just an area where I think we need to watch ourselves, because a lot of unhappiness visits us because we don't necessarily admit that maybe we have a hand in liking arguments and force and things like that.
0: Somebody was critiquing the Fathers of St. Louis today online, talking about how the fact that they are permitting homeless people to sleep on sidewalks, under umbrellas, in tents. But where are these poor people going to go, Mitch?
1: Yeah, I dig. I wish we as a society had better approaches to dealing with suffering. I don't believe in leaving people to their own devices. And I don't think the majority of people do. I wish we as a society were able to get together in a more significant way in pursuing good civics, things that we all believe in. And I don't think anybody wants to see suffering.
0: I've always proposed that we build homeless cities, encampments, far enough away where the people who have real nice houses don't have to complain, but that we would build housing for the homeless and help them.
1: Mm-hmm. Yeah. I think probably inexpensive housing is the greatest calling of our time.

0: really need to take seriously getting a better grip on our own judgment and values versus succumbing to peer pressure. So it's a tough book, but it's a book that's written with a very, very deep wish for the happiness of its readers.
1: Do you give techniques on how to wish?
0: Oh, yeah. It's the first chapter in the book. I write an introduction explaining some of my influences and so on, because I like people to know where I'm coming from. And then the first chapter is a chapter on wishing. And I think it's something that people will find very appealing because there's nothing childish about it at all. It's really a matter of getting in touch with one's most deeply felt desire with complete self-scrutiny and lack of embarrassment. But it's also private. I'm not asking people to run out into the world and over-apply formulas, but I'm asking them to know themselves.
1: It's somewhat magical, isn't it?
0: Absolutely. I think that, listen, I describe magic as causative ritual, and a wish is the most primal form of causative ritual. It's really at the back of every magical operation, at the back of every premise that says positive thinking or the power of intention makes a difference. The wish is I would say the most distilled form of a prayer, magic, any appeals that a person makes to a greater force.
1: Mitch, when we come back after the break, we'll take calls with you, but I want to talk about negativity and positivity, two very distinct different things and what they all mean. We'll be back in a moment with Mitch Horowitz right here with your calls on Coast to Coast AM.
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0: 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Hi, Dr. Ron Paul here. 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
1: This is St. Jude patient Reagan. She's 3.
2: Ooh, I like sparkly.
1: This is Jeditza. She's 5.
3: Nanona.
1: And this is Delta. She's 4.
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1: They all received treatment for cancer at St. Jude Children's Research Hospital. 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
1: Instead of thinking about cancer. 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And we won't stop. 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
1: And a good Tuesday morning. It's 67 to the lower 80s today. I'm Chris Conley, WSAU News. There he was, Donald Trump, in the NBA Finals Game 3. He attended the Knicks-Spurs matchup at Madison Square Garden last night.
2: It was certainly amazing. It was, I think, mostly cheers. It was loud and it was very enthusiastic.
1: The president watched the game from a private suite, but he was shown several times on the Jumbotron. Back and forth strikes between Israel and Iran, President Trump again repeated that both sides stopped shooting at each other immediately.
2: We're very close to having a very, very good, strong, powerful deal. If we go and bomb, which we can do very easily if we want, and we spend another 2 or 3 weeks bombing, they'll have nothing left whatsoever, but you won't have the strait open for months.
1: President Trump spoke with Israel's Prime Minister Benjamin Netanyahu, saying the exchange of fire between Iran and Israel must stop. The Brewers rallied in the 12th inning for a 15-14 win over the A's. Christian Yelich scored the game-winning run on a wild throw.
3: Ground ball hit towards the middle. Yelich coming home. The throw is offline. Yelich is safe.
1: Jeff Levering's call on the Major League Baseball television. Brewers are now on a 4-game winning streak. They play the A's in Las Vegas again tonight at 8:30 on WSAU. The teams in last night's game combined for 11 home runs. A Central Wisconsin native is reportedly on the list to be the head coach of one of the NHL's most historic franchises.
4: According to Sportsnet, former Wisconsin Badger and Spash graduate Joe Pavelski is being described as a Martin St. Louis-style candidate for the Toronto Maple Leafs as their wide-ranging head coaching search continues. Toronto has yet to schedule an interview with Pavelski, as their search has reportedly included consideration of more than 50 candidates, such as former New York Islanders head coach Patrick Roy and Anaheim Ducks assistant Jay Woodcroft. Pavelski played 18 seasons in the NHL for the San Jose Sharks and the Dallas Stars. I'm Tom Schumacher, WSAU.
1: A Portage County man suspected of causing significant injuries to a child is now scheduled for trial this summer. David Schemes is accused of abusing a 3-month-old who showed significant brain and bone injuries. Those included broken bones in various stages of healing. His trial is now set for August. The case had been scheduled on other occasions, only to be canceled for various reasons. The 27-year-old also reportedly turned down a plea bargain offer from earlier in the proceedings. One person suffered minor injuries after a car crashed into a building in Wisconsin Rapids yesterday morning. A Mercury SUV drove through the front door of the BP gas station on Baker Street around 7:30 a.m. One person suffered minor injuries. The store and the vehicle both were significantly damaged. No further information has been released. The Wisconsin Department of Natural Resources says the spring turkey season numbers are up.
5: Hunters registered more than 47,700 birds this year. That's about 9% above the 5-year average. This season marks 50 years since wild turkeys were reintroduced to the state, and today they're found in all 72 counties. The DNR says mild winters and strong nesting conditions are helping keep populations healthy and stable. The season ran from mid-April through late May, with strong participation statewide. Looking ahead, the fall turkey season opens September 12th. More information on Wisconsin's turkey hunting seasons can be found on the DNR's website. Sean Maloney, WSAU News.
1: We have the potential for some severe weather tomorrow night into the late evening and early morning hours. Let's take a look at the 9 News forecast. Here's meteorologist Justin Lowe.
6: For this Tuesday, it'll be a bit humid again. We'll see some sun breaking out around midday and into the afternoon hours, warming up to 83 with a northeast wind around 5. Tonight, increasing clouds. We'll have some thunderstorms late, a low down to 64. And Wednesday, those thunderstorms will end early. Then we'll see some sun breaking out. Some strong thunderstorms likely later in the afternoon as it turns very warm and muggy, a high of 89. Southeast wind at 10 to 20, shifting to the southwest. I'm 9 News meteorologist Justin Lowe on AM 550, FM 99.9, WSAU.
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0: This is America in the Morning from Westwood One. Good morning, I'm John Trout. It's Tuesday, June 9th, 2026. Here's what's coming up on America in the Morning.
1: Israel and Iran have traded strikes, threatening to drag the Middle East back into a full-scale war. Sagar Meghani, Washington.
2: He's done a good job.
3: Todd Blanche, he kept me out of jail.
2: President Trump wants to elevate Todd Blanche in his administration. I'm Joan Jones.
4: The defense rests in the trial surrounding a high school track meet stabbing in Texas. I'm Clayton Neville.
2: On Wall Street, investors are waiting for SpaceX to go public this Friday in what could be the biggest debut of all time. I'm Jessica Ettinger.
5: A federal lawsuit seeks to halt the upcoming UFC fight card on the White House South Lawn. I'm Geffen Coolball.
0: Correspondent Julie Walker has the story of President Trump booed at the NBA Finals game in New York City. All ahead on America in the Morning. It's 7 after. Both Israel and Iran have paused their exchange of fire after Iran launched ballistic missiles at Israel, and Israel responded with airstrikes on military targets, including sites in Tehran. Israel's retaliation came despite a direct appeal from President Trump, who urged Prime Minister Benjamin Netanyahu not to respond to the Iranian attack. Washington correspondent Sagar Meghani reports Vice President J.D. Vance, speaking on Fox News, says all sides are close to an agreement and the Iranians are making concessions.
6: I don't assume that anybody's acting in good faith. We're going to take the attitude of accomplish the president's mission, but verify over the long term that the Iranians are keeping their end of the bargain. It's a tall order, but it's one that the president has put us in a good position to achieve. The Iranians don't want this war to continue. It's not in their best interest. And I think they're coming to the table. We're, of course, going to verify it. But if we get to this deal, it's going to be a home run win for the American people.
1: Israel and Iran have again traded strikes, threatening to drag the Middle East back into a full-scale war. They were the first attack since the U.S. struck a ceasefire deal with Iran 2 months ago, after President Trump wrote on social media the shooting must stop. Iran's state-run TV announced the military was halting offensive operations in Tel Aviv.
7: I tell you, citizens of Israel, as I say to my friend in conversations with my friend President Trump, we will defend Israel in determination and in wit, and together we will bring back security to northern Israel.
1: Israeli leader Benjamin Netanyahu implied this round of fighting is over, while warning his forces would retaliate against more attacks. Iran's foreign ministry is blaming the U.S. for the escalation. President Trump wrote online, both Israel and Iran must stop shooting. A regional official says the U.S. has told Iran Israel has agreed to halt its strikes as well. Sagar Meghani, Washington.
0: Washington correspondent Sagar Meghani reports there are concerns that Yemen's Iran-aligned Houthis could join the fighting. But Vice President J.D. Vance, speaking on Fox News, says all sides are close to an agreement and the Iranians are making concessions. In New York City, unprecedented security measures were in place around Madison Square Garden as President Trump attended Game 3 of the NBA Finals between the New York Knicks and San Antonio Spurs. Streets in Midtown Manhattan were closed. A fence was erected around Madison Square Garden, and airport-style security was in place for ticket holders. Correspondent Julie Walker has more on the story.
8: The Secret Service and the NYPD determined that the additional security requirements that need to be in place are ones that change our approach for what the finals would be. The good news, however, is that New Yorkers will still have an incredible number of opportunities to watch the Knicks together at watch parties, as has been announced that the Knicks organization has put together watch parties here in Central Park as well as at Brooklyn Bowl. We've also announced that there will be an additional watch party at Bryant Park for about 5,000 New Yorkers.
2: Outside Madison Square Garden, Knicks fans like James Morrow and Agatha Egoli were looking at a team that was just two wins away from their first championship since 1973.
9: Let's go Knicks, baby!
10: We sweeping them, it's the blue broom.
2: The Knicks beating the Spurs in their first two away games of the finals. Now they're back at home where fan Guardia Christian predicts a sweep.
11: You know, Knicks in four, the way they're playing,
9: The only way they lose is if they defeat themselves. The Spurs aren't going to beat them.
2: Meanwhile, security in and around MSG extra tight for President Trump's visit.
11: No one will be allowed inside the secured area unless they have a ticket to the game, a train ticket. They are going to a business inside the area. Everyone entering the secure area will be screened by the New York City Police Department.
2: He'll watch the game as a guest of owner James Dolan.
12: Well, I'll be going to Game 3. I guess it's Game 3 on Monday. I thought it was amazing. I think the Knicks have an amazing team, the way they played. Started off slow, and it just got stronger and stronger. Wemby looks like he's going to be a great player, but they really played well, I thought. Brunson's fantastic. Towns is fantastic. They just have a great team.
2: A massive perimeter fence was put up and the free watch party outside the garden canceled. There are other free watch parties around the city instead. Julie Walker, New York.
0: Incidentally, the Spurs beat the Knicks in Game 3, 115-111. It's 12 after. When we return on America in the Morning, Blanche gets nod as permanent attorney general after these messages.
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0: 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This is America in the Morning. AccuWeather.com meteorologist Matt Rindy is tracking the U.S. weather this Tuesday. Matt?
1: There will be a couple of systems in the U.S. producing a concentrated area of thunderstorms today into tonight. The first system will be moving through the Great Lakes and have impacts all the way to the south through the Tennessee Valley and continuing into Alabama and Georgia. Some of the heavier storms will develop from Tennessee into Ohio with flooding possible. Some of the storms will reach into the western Carolinas this afternoon. Farther east from the eastern Carolinas northward through the mid-Atlantic and northeast, it'll be a dry day with sunshine and a few clouds. Temperatures will be climbing into the 80s, but for most places, the humidity will remain lower. In the central U.S., it will also be dry much of the day. There'll be a few scattered thunderstorms to start in parts of Nebraska, Kansas, and Missouri. There'll be sunshine and a few clouds and highs well into the 90s as far north as North Dakota and Minnesota through Texas and Louisiana. Kansas and Oklahoma could also see a few spots hit 100. Though it will be dry much of the day, late in the day, the next system will move out of the Rockies and spark a few thunderstorms in western Nebraska, northward to western North Dakota. These storms will then track eastward at night, and there's going to be widespread severe thunderstorms moving through parts of the Dakotas and Nebraska early tonight with the risk of damaging winds and even tornadoes. The same system will produce several showers throughout the day in Idaho, Montana, into Wyoming, and scattered showers farther west of that in Oregon and Washington, though it is going to be cooler as well with clouds and showers with highs in the 50s and 60s. That's the weather across America. There'll be plenty of clouds in Columbus, Ohio today with a few heavier thunderstorms this afternoon and a high of 79. Pullman, Washington will be cool today with some sun, a shower or two, and a high of 58. That's the nation's weather. I'm AccuWeather.com meteorologist Matt Rindy.
0: 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President Trump formally nominates Acting Attorney General Todd Blanche to fill the role permanently. Correspondent Joan Jones reports that Blanche, who was President Trump's personal attorney, could face an uphill battle to be confirmed by the Senate.
2: Acting Attorney General, tomorrow I'm instructing Dan and everybody else that's involved in that very complicated process, which is going to go, I think, very quickly, that we are going to make him permanent Attorney General.
3: President Trump making that announcement last week at a Rose Garden dinner at the White House. Blanche has been a central figure in the Trump administration since the departure of Pam Bondi, who, by the way, told Congress in a closed-door interview last month that Blanche was responsible for the Justice Department's poor handling of the Epstein files. In his role as acting AG, Blanche has been involved in arrests and indictments in fraud cases, disputed terror plots, and he was forefront when the DOJ brought indictments against the Southern Poverty Law Center.
4: Obviously, I'm honored and humbled that the president indicated he was going to nominate me. I will work with the senators. I have a good relationship with the Senate on both sides.
3: Blanche's nomination won't sail easily through the Senate, where soon-to-be departing Senator Tom Tillis vows to sink the nomination unless Blanche condemns January 6th.
5: Senator Tillis is a loser. That's why he didn't run. He didn't run because I wouldn't support him.
3: Tillis serves on the Senate Judiciary Committee and is seen as a make-or-break vote for advancing Blanche's confirmation. The confirmation hearing dates have not yet been set. I'm Joan Jones.
0: Closing arguments are slated for later this morning in the trial of a Texas teenager accused of stabbing another teenager to death at a high school track meet outside Dallas. Correspondent Clayton Neville is following the case.
6: Carmelo Anthony's charged with murder in last year's stabbing at a Frisco track meet that killed 17-year-old Austin Metcalf. Anthony's black and Metcalf white, leading to racial division in the reaction to Metcalf's killing. Tensions have been high during the trial, and local advocates like Dominique Alexander with the Next Generation Action Network are encouraging peace as the trial nears an end.
7: We do not support chaos. We do not support intimidation.
6: Witnesses testified that Metcalf told Anthony to leave the tent that he was under at the track meet because it wasn't his school's. According to the testimony, Anthony said, "You'll have to move me." Metcalf shoved him, and Anthony reached into his backpack and grabbed a knife and stabbed Metcalf. Legal expert Bree West told WFAA-TV she was surprised Anthony was not called to testify.
8: And a lot of people just wanted to hear what he had to say.
6: Anthony's lawyers sticking with the self-defense claim. They took one day to present their case. Anthony faces a minimum sentence of 5 years behind bars if convicted. In Dallas, I'm Clayton Neville.
0: It's 19 after. When we return on America in the Morning, parasitic screwworm fly. U.S. Agriculture Secretary addresses the pest after these messages.
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0: It's 21 after. This is America in the Morning. Thanks for listening. The war in Iran continues its effect on the U.S. stock market, as we learn from CNBC's Jessica Ettinger with Tuesday Business.
15: Wall Street opens this morning after a mixed day for stocks. Markets were positive after Iran said it was halting strikes near Israel. Then it turned mixed after Israel's Prime Minister Netanyahu said his war with Iran is not over. Here's CNBC's Mike Santoli on the market trying to rebound from Friday's ugly sell-off.
16: Today's showing is a little bit unpersuasive that it would just be one and done. There wasn't a whole lot of conviction behind this bounce. What you would consider the dead cat bounce level, a 20-day average, didn't go up beyond it.
15: The Dow was down 80 points yesterday, but the Nasdaq was up 220. Some Wall Street firms are saying that investors are selling their big winning stocks to take some profits and have cash ready for this Friday. Elon Musk's SpaceX will go public in what's being called the biggest IPO, initial public offering ever on Wall Street. Apple's Worldwide Developers Conference delivered the AI some investors have been waiting for. Apple shares hit a record high during the day yesterday, but they fell at the close because people just wanted more.
17: You know, from the user perspective, what they announced today is on par with what ChatGPT was offering for free 2 years ago. That's a big step for Apple. They didn't have that. Now they do. It's running on their own architecture. I think what the argument they're trying to make is they've done the hard work now. This is the reset. They've announced it. All the things people are talking about in terms of agentic workloads or automating apps or doing even more in the future, they have the ability to do that now as the market develops.
15: That's The Verge editor-in-chief Nilay Patel on CNBC. The parasitic screwworm fly in the U.S. after being eradicated at least 50 years ago. Agriculture Secretary Brooke Rollins telling CNBC it will be eradicated again.
18: The food supply is not at risk. This is not a virus. It's not a disease. It's just a little pest, a larva that lands in a calf's wound, for example, and it can be treated. So the two calves that were found last week have been treated. They're expected to fully recover.
15: She adds the screwworm flies will be gone by breeding with sterile males, and that's underway.
18: We're already dropping about 10 million sterile flies a week right now on the affected area. We also have a lot of treatment opportunities from the FDA. They went on an emergency fast track approval process last year preparing for today, and that's why, again, we're in a much better spot today than we were back then when it took years. We have all the veterinarians on the ground, mobile testing units ready to go to, again, contain as we're working with all of our great ranchers and livestock producers.
15: On today's watch list, we get a read on how small businesses are feeling about the economy with the National Federation of Independent Business Survey, and we get existing home sales numbers.
0: All great information. CNBC's Jessica Ettinger. It's 25 after. When we return on America in the Morning, fighting at the White House, mixed martial arts style, after these messages.
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4: Welcome back. Thanks for listening. This is America in the Morning. It's 27 after. It's official in Los Angeles. Councilwoman Nathiah Rahman has overtaken Republican Spencer Pratt for second place in the City of Angels mayoral race and will face current Mayor Karen Bass in November. President Trump has made claims over voter fraud in the California primary, which prompted the U.S. Attorney's Office to open a fraud probe. Well, could the fight not take place? A lawsuit seeks to bar an upcoming mixed martial arts event from happening outside the White House. Correspondent Gethin Coolball explains.
5: A federal lawsuit seeks to halt the upcoming UFC fight card on the White House South Lawn, timed for President Donald Trump's 80th birthday and part of the celebration of the nation's 250th anniversary. The filing by the Public Integrity Project on behalf of two Virginia residents contends the Trump administration's authorization of the June 14th event violated National Park Service regulations prohibiting sporting events on federal park lands. It also says Congress did not consent to the towering arch overlooking the event space. The White House says the lawsuit is baseless. I'm Gethin Coolball.
4: America in the Morning for Tuesday, June 9th, 2026, is produced by Jeff McKay and Tom Cusick. I'm John Trout. This is Westwood One.
6: Degrees at 5:30, low to mid 80s for a high today. Good morning, I'm Chris Conley, WSAU News. Israel is preparing to defy Iran with additional strikes against Hezbollah. Here's Fox News Radio's Jonathan Savage.
7: The Israeli military has ordered people in the southern Lebanese city Tyre to evacuate. It's accusing Hezbollah of breaching the ceasefire, a spokesman saying Israel is preparing to act forcefully. Iran and Israel paused a new round of attacks on each other yesterday, but the Iranians threatened to strike again if Israel went after Hezbollah. The Tyre evacuation zone includes the city's Christian quarter, which had been excluded from previous strikes, Israel now accusing Hezbollah of operating there. President Trump's again said he's optimistic about signing a peace deal with Iran in the coming days. Jonathan Savage, Fox News.
6: The Pentagon confirms a U.S. Army helicopter crashed into the Strait of Hormuz. It was an Apache helicopter. Donald Trump told reporters the pilots are fine and that there are no injuries to report. Many small animals are dead after a barn fire yesterday morning in Lincoln County. More on what happened from reporter Mike Leishner.
8: It happened at about 6 a.m. Monday along State Highway 64 in the town of Pine River. Crews arrived to find the structure fully engulfed and portions of the roof already collapsed. The fire was contained in about 15 minutes, with crews spending another 2 hours putting out hot spots. According to the property owner, the barn housed chickens, rabbits, and turkeys, and heat lamps were being used at the time of the fire.
6: Some chickens managed to escape. The rest of the animals died in the fire. One person is dead after a UTV crash in Marquette County. This happened yesterday morning. Authorities responded to the wreck in the town of Macon around 4 a.m. The sheriff's department says the driver lost control, crashed into some trees, and was pronounced dead at the scene. It's still under investigation. More than a dozen workers are recovering after a carbon monoxide leak at a business in Fort Atkinson. Firefighters and medics were called to Creative Packaging on Rockwell Avenue around 1 in the afternoon. Officials say a propane-fueled forklift malfunctioned, and that led to the elevated carbon monoxide levels inside the facility. Donald Trump in attendance as the Spurs beat the Knicks 115-111, Game 3 of the NBA Finals. The Brewers rallied in the 12th for a 15-14 win over the A's, 11 home runs in that game. Now the 9 News forecast for Central Wisconsin. Here's meteorologist Justin Lowe.
1: For today, starting out mostly cloudy, then we will see more sun breaking out around midday and into the afternoon. It'll be warm and a bit humid, a high of 83, northeast wind around 5. Tonight, increasing clouds, some thunderstorms possible late, a low down to 64. And Wednesday, some thunderstorms early, then we'll see a bit of sun. It'll be very warm and muggy, some stronger thunderstorms likely in the afternoon, highs in the upper 80s, southeast wind at 10 to 20 becoming southwest. I'm 9 News meteorologist Justin Lowe on AM 550, FM 99.9, WSAU.
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4: This is America in the Morning from Westwood One. Coming up this half hour.
10: Maine on the list of states voting in the primaries today. I'm Clayton Neville.
11: A congressional report claims Minnesota officials ignored fraud warnings. I'm Sue Aller.
12: New cases of the New World screwworm in Texas and New Mexico. I'm Lisa Dwyer.
13: Airlines are feeling the pinch from rising oil prices due to the war in Iran. I'm Jennifer King.
14: J.D. Vance has made an addition to the vice president's official residence, Sagar Meghani, Washington.
15: This year's edition of the World Cup will be the biggest ever. I'm Haya Pinjwani.
16: Savannah Guthrie is still holding out hope for the return of her mother. I'm Kevin Carr.
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0: Winds, hail, and even tornadoes. And this same system will produce several showers throughout the day in Idaho and Montana into Wyoming, and even scattered showers west of that in Oregon and Washington. It is also going to be a cooler day with the clouds and showers with highs in the 50s and 60s. Now, the rest of the West is going to remain dry under sunshine with highs in the 60s along the California coast, and then warming to the 100s in the Southwest deserts. Another system will be moving through the Great Lakes, and thunderstorms will form all the way to the south through Tennessee Valley and then continuing into Alabama and Georgia. Some of the heavier storms will develop in Tennessee and Ohio with localized flooding possible, and some of the storms will reach into the western Carolinas this afternoon. Farther east from the eastern Carolinas northward through the mid-Atlantic and northeast, it will be dry today with sunshine and a few clouds. Temperatures will be climbing into the 80s, but for most places, the humidity will remain lower. That's the nation's weather. I'm AccuWeather.com meteorologist Matt Rindy.
4: 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I'm John Trout. Primary day ahead of the November midterm elections in four American states, including Maine, where recent controversy surrounds a Democrat candidate for Senate. Following the races, correspondent Clayton Neville.
2: The Republican race to succeed Governor Henry McMaster is on the ballot in South Carolina as voters head to the polls in the primaries. In Nevada, residents voting in the gubernatorial primary, among other races. Incumbent Governor Joe Lombardo is facing six Republican challengers, and six Democrats will compete for the nomination. Meanwhile, in Maine, the focus is on the Senate race for incumbent Republican Senator Susan Collins' seat. That seat with national implications, as it could shift the balance of power in Congress. With big leads in the polls and no major opponents campaigning against him, Maine oyster farmer and political newcomer Graham Plattner is expected to win the Democratic nomination, despite controversy. Senator Bernie Sanders, who backs Plattner, spoke about allegations against him at the National Press Club.
3: So to my mind, I don't know what is true or not true. He denies it. She says something else. But what I do know is that there are people in the United States Senate right now who are not saints. I can tell you that.
2: Plattner, a former Marine, has caught grief over a tattoo that resembled a Nazi symbol. He covered up that tattoo. He's also been criticized by women that reportedly dated him, calling their relationship toxic. He also admitted to a sexting scandal where he was texting another woman sexual messages while he was married to his current wife, who stands by her husband. Plattner emotional on the campaign trail as he garners support across Maine.
3: On behalf of my wife, Amy, and I, thank you. This is a pretty hard thing to go through, to be entirely honest. And the only thing that really makes it bearable is going around the state of Maine and having as much support as we've gotten from people in our community and from people all over the state. So thank you all very, very much.
2: And in North Dakota, voters will decide a ballot measure that would bar future proposed constitutional amendments from addressing more than one topic at a time. Instead, they would be limited to one single subject. I'm Clayton Neville.
4: A congressional report released by the House Oversight Committee accuses senior Minnesota officials, including current Governor Tim Walz and Attorney General Keith Ellison, of ignoring warnings of widespread fraud in federally funded social programs. Correspondent Sue Aller has details.
23: Hundreds of millions of dollars may have been lost to fraud in Minnesota. A new report from the House Oversight Committee accuses Minnesota leaders of failing to stop widespread fraud in taxpayer-funded social service programs. A 205-page report alleges Governor Tim Walz and Attorney General Keith Ellison knew about major fraud concerns for years, but failed to take action. The Republican-led committee says the fraud involved programs intended to feed children, provide health care, support people with disabilities, and assist low-income families. Investigators estimate as much as $9 billion in taxpayer funds may have been lost, misused, or placed at risk through various schemes over several years. Here's Republican House Representative Tim Burkett of Tennessee, courtesy of Fox 9, asking Governor Walz questions about whistleblowers.
24: Well, almost 30 whistleblowers accuse you and your administration of retaliation. Would you say that's a conspiracy then?
25: I can't speak to what they said. I can tell you it didn't happen.
23: Governor Waltz's office blasted the report, calling the committee a joke and pointing to steps the state has taken to strengthen fraud investigations and oversight. The Attorney General's office says Ellison has aggressively prosecuted Medicaid fraud and helped federal authorities pursue other cases. The Oversight Committee is now urging federal anti-fraud investigators to conduct a broader review and recommend additional safeguards to protect taxpayer dollars. I'm Sue Aller.
4: The concern in Texas over the screw worm is now moving to adjoining states. Lisa Dwyer reports that the USDA has confirmed new threats that don't include cattle and a new case outside of Texas.
12: The U.S. Department of Agriculture has announced new cases of the New World screwworm in Texas and New Mexico, Agriculture Secretary Brooke Rollins.
1: Yesterday, USDA confirmed two additional cases, one in Texas in a calf in LaSalle County and another in Lea County, New Mexico, in a dog that we are hearing has been moved up from Mexico. And today, just a couple of hours ago, we had an additional confirmation in a goat in Gillespie County, Texas. These developments obviously represent a serious threat to our livestock and wildlife, but they haven't caught us off guard. We have been tracking this pest for a long time, and we have fought before, and we will do so again.
12: Rollins says the government will import sterile male flies to help eradicate the screw worm.
1: A couple of quick key action items I want to touch on. Number one, expanding sterile fly production and dispersal capacity. You all are probably tracking that we launched that last year, but earlier this year opened both a dispersal facility, but also invested tens of millions of dollars in refitting, which those sterile flies will begin to come online this month. So very good timing.
12: And that building facilities in the U.S. is a top priority. Both Rollins and Texas Governor Greg Abbott urge residents to check their animals daily.
5: It is critical to stay vigilant and stay informed. We prevented and eradicated this pest before. We can do it again.
12: I'm Lisa Dwyer.
4: It's 17 till. Among the stories we're covering next, U.S. cities brace for crowds as the World Cup gets underway, and a new brain at Apple. America in the Morning, back after these messages.
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0: It's 15 till. I'm John Trout. This is America in the Morning. Trouble in the Strait of Hormuz is pushing up the price of jet fuel higher, increasing ticket prices for flyers and impacting the airline industry's bottom line. Correspondent Jennifer King reports.
1: Airlines are feeling the pinch from rising oil prices due to the war in Iran. U.S. airlines spent $6.5 billion on jet fuel in April. That's up 78% over this time last year, according to new government data. A major industry trade group, the International Air Transport Association, is warning that higher fuel prices could cut 2026 global profits in half. The association's director general, Willie Walsh, says airfares are rising, but airlines are still absorbing part of the hike in their bottom lines. In an effort to contain costs, airlines around the world are raising airfares and fees, cutting perks, canceling flights, and trimming schedules. Last week, American Airlines announced they are temporarily suspending some routes this summer. I'm Jennifer King.
0: Surprise in the race for U.S. Senate in Texas. As one of the lawyers who defended Attorney General Ken Paxton during his three-year-old impeachment trial endorsed Democrat James Tallarico, Dan Cogdell, a veteran Houston attorney who represented Paxton in his long-running felony security fraud case and his 2023 impeachment, announced his support for Tallarico. Cogdell spoke on a podcast where he said that he believed that Paxton has lost his sight on the core Republican mission and said that Tallarico believes in unity over division. Tallarico is hoping to be the first Democrat to win a statewide race in Texas in over 30 years. Paxton defeated incumbent Senator John Cornyn after Paxton received the endorsement of President Trump just days before the vote. America in the Morning continues. There's been an unusual change to the home of the vice president in Washington, D.C. Details from correspondent Sagar Magani.
2: J.D. Vance has made an addition to the vice president's official residence. The U.S. Naval Observatory now has a chicken coop and a dozen baby chicks. The coop's designed to look like the Victorian residence itself, with a round turret and faux slate roof. It was donated by Carolina Coops, a North Carolina firm that's gained a social media following for its stylish coops. VPs have lived on the observatory grounds for nearly 50 years, and some families have left their imprint. The Bidens added a heritage garden, the Pence's beehives, the Quails added a heated swimming pool. Sagar Magani, Washington.
0: The United States will be co-hosting the World Cup with Mexico and Canada. All three nations are expected to see a large influx of world visitors for the event that happens every 4 years. Correspondent Haya Panjwani reports on one city's preparations.
3: This year's edition of the World Cup will be the biggest ever. There will be an expanded field of 48 teams, three host countries, and 16 stadiums, staging the record 104 matches over a 39-day tournament. Toronto is one of the host cities and is preparing for thousands of visitors.
4: During the tournament, we are anticipating approximately 300,000 visitors to celebrate in this historic moment for Toronto.
3: Toronto Police Deputy Chief Robert Johnson.
4: This is the longest operational period with the largest deployment of members in the Toronto Police Service's history.
3: Toronto will host 6 World Cup games, one of 2 sites in Canada. There are 11 sites in the United States and 3 in Mexico. Sharon Ballenbach is the city's World Cup Executive Director.
5: Toronto is ready, and we are excited to welcome the world to our city.
3: I'm Haya Panjwani.
0: A total of 11 U.S. cities will be hosting World Cup matches in the coming days and weeks. The final match will be held at MetLife Stadium in New Jersey. The Kennedy Center removed President Donald Trump's name from its website Monday as the venue worked to scrub all references to the current president by Friday's court-ordered deadline. President Trump's name still remains on the building's marble facade. The renaming drew condemnation from arts figures and members of the Kennedy family. The judge found that only Congress can change the name. The brain is new as Apple rebuilds its Siri assistant from the ground up. The new old tech guy, Chuck Palm, has that.
6: If you're an iPhone user, you've probably had to make peace with Siri's limitations over the years. All the misheard commands like, I found something on the web for that. Well, Apple says that era is over. At Apple's Worldwide Developers Conference yesterday, Tim Cook's final keynote as CEO, before John Ternus takes over this fall, Apple finally unveiled what it's calling Siri AI. It's a complete rebuild from the ground up of the assistant that first shipped with the iPhone 4S back in 2011. But here's the plot twist. The new Siri runs on a custom version of Google Gemini, Apple's AI powered by Google. Back in 2009, Steve Jobs yanked Eric Schmidt off Apple's board because Android copied the iPhone. Now the two companies are co-signing Apple's most personal feature. The more things change, the good news is the new Siri is genuinely different. It has system-wide awareness and cross-app context, reads your emails, calendar, messages, and acts on its own in mid-conversation. Apple is also shipping a standalone Siri app, so it now competes directly with ChatGPT as a full AI chatbot. This will all be baked in with iOS 27 that releases this fall. The question on every iPhone user's mind right now, does this one actually work? Follow the new old tech guy on X, at Chuck Palm.
0: Tuesday Sports is in with America in the Morning's Robert Workman.
7: The Spurs held off the Knicks 115-111 last night to take Game 3 of the NBA Finals in New York. That was the Knicks' first loss since April 23rd, ending a 13-game winning streak, second longest in NBA playoff history. San Antonio's shooting was hot early, and the Spurs led by 11 after the first quarter, but the Knicks owned the second quarter and led by 7 at the half. The Spurs surged ahead, taking a one-point edge into the fourth and stretched that out to 7 in the final 2 minutes, just out of New York's reach. Coach Mitch Johnson.
8: Better poise at times. I thought we finished the game still with some things that need improvement, but stronger than we did the last few games.
7: Victor Wembanyama had 32 points in his first finals win. Game 4 is tomorrow night, and we will definitely get a Game 5 Saturday night in San Antonio. Baseball, the Phillies shaded the Blue Jays 5-2. Christopher Sanchez struck out 10, winning for the sixth time in 7 starts. Josh Naylor's grand slam lifted the Mariners over the Orioles 6-3. Padres rallied past the Reds 6-2. Samad Taylor just called up last week, bunted in the go-ahead run in the 7th, then delivered a 2-out, 2-run single in the 8th for insurance. Nationals scored 3 in the top of the ninth to trip the Giants 4-3. Rays dropped the Red Sox 3-1. Brewers outlasted the A's 15-14 in 12 innings. The teams combined for 34 hits, including 11 home runs. Cody Bellinger's 2-run single in the 10th boosted the Yankees past the Guardians, and the Astros came back to edge the Angels in 10. But the feel-good story, Trey Mancini, who beat cancer in 2020, returned to the majors with L.A. last night, and in his first game in 3 years, went 3-for-4 with an RBI. Welcome back, Meat. That's Tuesday Sports.
0: Thank you, sir. It's 7 till. Is our nation exceptional? The results of a new poll when America in the Morning continues after these messages.
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1: I'm Rusty Halverson. Here's what's happening in agriculture. New World screwworm cases have been detected in multiple Texas counties, as USDA reported two more confirmed cases on Monday, including in a dog. The Animal and Plant Health Inspection Service confirmed Monday that a calf had been infected in LaSalle County, Texas, which is in the adjacent county to where last week's cases were reported. APHIS also reported a dog was infected in Andrews County, which is in the Texas Panhandle. The case of a dog traveling from Texas to Mexico and back will raise more questions about USDA's surveillance of the screwworm and protocols for animals crossing the border between the two countries. Last week, USDA confirmed two cases of calves in Zavala County, both calves roughly 6 miles apart and about 60 miles from the Mexico border. The discovery of New World screwworm in southern Texas has triggered some cross-border restrictions. The Canadian Food Inspection Agency said last week it will temporarily restrict imports of livestock, including horses, from affected areas of the U.S. Animals that originated in or were present in Texas within 21 days before crossing the border will not be permitted entry into Canada. Dr. D.L. Stepp, the Senior Professional Services Cattle Veterinarian at Beringer Ingelheim, said one of the first questions producers have involves transporting cattle.
2: And that is Texas Animal Health Commission, along with USDA, and the authorities are working on that, in which there's an area that they have designated around the area and movement, at least as of now, animals from that area moving out have to be inspected and have to have a certificate from one of the veterinarians down there working in that group incident command center. And then they're deemed that they do not have any signs of infestation. They can move out and go to whatever the requirements are, you know, within the state of Texas or to other states.
1: Dr. Patrick Webb is the Assistant Chief Veterinarian with the National Pork Board.
3: Since a lot of the risk factors are involved with the movement of animals that are infested, folks in the Midwest may say, hey, you know, I live in Iowa, right? And it's down in Texas. Well, we need to make sure that we're not moving animals around that are in infested areas, and that's a way that it could move. So, again, the vigilance really should be a national vigilance.
1: Meat Institute President and CEO Juliana Potts says the Institute is asking regulators to consider allowing low-risk livestock movements for slaughter to help maintain processing operations while response efforts continue.
4: Now, Tuesday morning ag prices, corn is up to $4.20, soybeans at $11.15, live cattle $2.46, feeder cattle $3.50. Class 3 milk for June, $16.14, and for July, $16.95. I'm Chris Conley in the WSAU newsroom. A U.S. helicopter goes down over the Strait of Hormuz. The pilot has been safely rescued. Donald Trump attends the Knicks game. He watched Game 3 of the NBA Finals from a private suite at Madison Square Garden. Brewers rally in the 12th for a 15-14 win over the A's. The game featured 11 home runs. Here's the 9 News forecast. For today, some rain chances early in the morning, then patchy sunshine and muggy. We'll have high temperatures today, 80 to 85. Severe weather is possible late in the day tomorrow into Wednesday night. Details in just a moment at 6 on the WSAU Wisconsin Morning News on WSAU.
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3: Good morning. An overcast start, 67. Increasing sunshine, but turning humid this afternoon. Highs 80 to 85. I'm Chris Conley, WSAU News. There he was, Donald Trump, at the NBA Finals game at Madison Square Garden as the Knicks and Spurs were locked in battle. More on the intense security surrounding the presidential visit from Fox News Radio's Nate Foy.
4: During the national anthem, he was saluting the American flag, and Knicks fans loudly booed him as he appeared to smirk through the whole thing. Trump sat next to Knicks owner James Dolan, who invited him. Secretaries Sean Duffy and Doug Burgum, Republican candidate for New York Governor Bruce Blakeman, his granddaughter Kai Trump, as well as Jared Kushner and Steve Witkoff. The president arrived here from Bedminster before the game. New York City Mayor Zora Mamdani also attended, and he did not meet with President Trump during his visit. Meanwhile, the security outside the stadium is strong. The NYPD, Secret Service, air marshals, and other federal law enforcement are all here. Fans tonight couldn't bring bags, and they went through a TSA-style security check.
3: Donald Trump is said to be a longtime Knicks fan. He watched them lose 115 to 111. Israel will likely defy Iran and will strike Hezbollah in Lebanon once again.
5: The Israeli military has ordered people in the southern Lebanese city Tyre to evacuate. It's accusing Hezbollah of breaching the ceasefire, a spokesman saying Israel is preparing to act forcefully. Iran and Israel paused a new round of attacks on each other yesterday, but the Iranians threatened to strike again if Israel went after Hezbollah. The Tyre evacuation zone includes the city's Christian quarter, which had been excluded from previous strikes, Israel now accusing Hezbollah of operating there. President Trump's again said he's optimistic about signing a peace deal with Iran in the coming days. Jonathan Savage, Fox News.
3: The slow vote count continues in California. The latest numbers from there when we come right back.
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3: It is 6:04 at WSAU. Republicans and even the White House expressing frustration with the slow vote count in California. From Los Angeles, here's Fox News Radio's Christina Coleman.
8: Primary election day was last Tuesday, and there's still more than 1.7 million ballots to be counted statewide. So what's contributing to the slow counting process in this state? Well, the L.A. County Registrar says many voters waited late in the game to see if any of the candidates would drop out, and that 80% of voters in this county chose to vote by mail, with the bulk mailing off their ballots on election day. He says the mail-in ballots are labor-intensive to go through. Also, some counties here in the state don't update their numbers until days after the election. The U.S. Attorney's Office here in L.A. is working to make sure the laws are being followed during this process.
3: The Department of Agriculture discovered the New World screwworm in a three-month-old calf in Texas last week. The parasite was previously contained outside the United States. In Kerrville, Texas, at an agriculture research lab, Texas Governor Greg Abbott says that they will win the fight against the screwworm.
9: The USDA is now importing and dispersing those flies in South Texas and will recalibrate to deploy those sterile flies as needed and where needed. The USDA is also constructing that new sterile screwworm production facility in Edinburgh, which we need to get up and running as quickly as possible.
3: Beef prices are rising in response. The Pine River Fire Department was called to a barn fire in Lincoln County at State Highway 64. This happened yesterday morning around 5:45. The structure was fully engulfed with flames coming from all sides. The roof had already partially collapsed. Some chickens escaped, but other animals inside the barn were killed. It's believed that a heat lamp was being used at the time of the fire. It's not clear, though, if that was the cause. One person is dead after a UTV crash in Marquette County. It happened around 4 a.m. yesterday morning. Responders say the local sheriff's department saw that the vehicle had lost control, went into a tree area. The operator was pronounced dead at the scene. Their name hasn't been released. One person suffered minor injuries after a car versus building crash in Wisconsin Rapids. It happened around 7:30 yesterday morning. A Mercury SUV drove through the front door of the BP gas station on Baker Street. One person suffered minor injuries. The store and the vehicle suffered heavy damage. Over a dozen workers are recovering following a carbon monoxide incident at a business in Fort Atkinson. Firefighters and medics were called to Creative Packaging on Rockwell Avenue around 1 in the afternoon. Officials say a malfunctioning propane-fueled forklift led to the elevated carbon monoxide inside the facility. WSAU News Time is 6:05. Here's the 9 News forecast for Central Wisconsin with meteorologist Justin Lowe.
10: For this Tuesday, it'll be a bit humid again. We'll see some sun breaking out around midday and into the afternoon hours, warming up to 83 with a northeast wind around 5. Tonight, increasing clouds. We'll have some thunderstorms late, a low down to 64. And Wednesday, those thunderstorms will end early. Then we'll see some sun breaking out. Some strong thunderstorms likely later in the afternoon as it turns very warm and muggy, a high of 89. Southeast wind at 10 to 20. Shifting to the southwest. I'm 9 News meteorologist Justin Lowe on AM 550, FM 99.9, WSAU.
3: 67 now under cloudy skies. You had to be up late for the end of the Brewers game. 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
3: Well, apparently the baseball travels pretty well in Las Vegas. The Brewers and A's combined for 11 home runs. The Brewers won the game in 12 innings, 15-14, tied the game on Andrew Vaughn's two-run double in the ninth, and then won it when Christian Yelich came home on a wild throw home in the 12th inning. Brewers have now won four straight. Brewers and A's tonight, an 8:30 broadcast on WSAU. Northwoods League, there are no scores to report. The Walsall Woodchucks were off yesterday. Wisconsin Rapids and Madison were rained out. Packers are back on the practice field today, beginning their three-day mandatory minicamp today, tomorrow, and Thursday. Then they have two more OTAs before beginning training camp in the late summer. The Wisconsin football team has added an in-state recruit. Unrated offensive lineman Jack Tibbert announced that he is breaking his commitment to play at North Dakota State and will play for the Badgers in 2027. That's sports on WSAU. Now the WSAU real-time market ticker. Futures are pointing to a lower open. The Dow was down 80 yesterday to 50,786, but the broader markets were higher. During their overnight session, Asian markets were mixed. Japan's Nikkei was up. Hong Kong's Hang Seng was slightly lower. Crude oil is down from $92 now to $88 a barrel. At our Wausau Broadcast Center, it is overcast and 67. I'm Chris Conley on Central Wisconsin's only local news station, WSAU.
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3: Welcome to Tuesday's edition of the WSAU Wisconsin Morning News. I'm your host, Chris Conley. So Donald Trump was at Madison Square Garden last night. Trump, when he was just a real estate developer, a celebrity real estate developer, granted, was a New York Knicks fan. No, the security was not like... Donald Trump apparently last attended a Knicks game when he was in his 20s. And he becomes the first president to be in the audience for an NBA Finals game. I get it. Some people are honked off about the security. So you've got, what, Madison Square Garden seats between 20 and 25,000 people. Some of them paid $10,000 for their seats. Even the lousy seats way up high were going for four figures. And they have to go through TSA-style security. Why? Because the president is there. Look, the Secret Service determines all of those things. None of that has to do with the president. Could Donald Trump sit courtside? If he wanted to, the Secret Service would probably say something like, Mr. President, it's difficult to nearly impossible to provide for your safety if you're going to sit out in the open. Now, the president watched the game from the private suite of the New York Knicks owner Tim Dolan. So there he is. The president is there. He was shown on the Jumbotron a couple of times. It's crazy liberal New York. So, of course, there were some boos. There were times of cheers also. But you say, is it right or is it inappropriate for the president to inconvenience so many people because he decides, hey, I want to do something? Well, let me tell you something about our tradition in the United States. See if you can wrap your head around this. If you're one of the people who criticizes Donald Trump over everything, the tradition is that the president of the United States has freedom of movement throughout the country and throughout the world. So if the president says, for instance, I'm concerned about what's happening with the Panama Canal. The canal is managed by China these days, by the way. I want to visit Panama. I'm going to stay at our U.S. embassy in Panama City, and I'm going to make a trip to the hills that oversee the Panama Canal. Well, if the president says I want to do that, then it's up to the Secret Service, which guarantees the protection of the president, to make it happen. You say, oh, well, that's different than attending a basketball game. Oh, is it? Look, one of Joe Biden's favorite places was Rehoboth Beach, Delaware, a big tourist spot. His family owns a vacation home there. And when Joe Biden says, I'm going on vacation, and for three or four or five of my days, I want a beach day. I want to sit on the sand and sun myself. And the Secret Service says, well, okay, we already have a protocol for when you are at your beach house. If the president wants to be down on the beach out in public, here's our plan for how we safeguard his protection. Do you think that that's a big inconvenience for other families who might have planned beach vacations at Rehoboth Beach. I mean, it's got a boardwalk. It is a huge popular tourist spot. So, I mean, some families may go along the Jersey Shore. They may choose Asbury Park or Atlantic City. But there are lots of other families who say, no, no, Rehoboth Beach is closer to us. We like it there better. We've got our favorite Airbnb that we use. All of that. Do you think that their plans are upended or changed when Joe Biden wanted a beach day as president? Of course they were. I'm sorry, ma'am, sir, and your ankle-biting kids. This section of the beach is closed. No, no, you have to stay 300 yards back, the length of three football fields, because that's the security perimeter that we're setting up around President Biden. Well, I mean, it's no different. Donald Trump says, I haven't been to a Knicks game in years. I grew up as a Knicks fan. They're in the finals for the first time in forever, and I want to be there. Well, then the Secret Service has to figure out how that would happen. Look, if I was president of the United States, President Connally, one can dream, I would want to travel the country, when possible, by train. I love seeing the majesty of the Rocky Mountains through a train trip. There is nothing in the Northeast like the final 3 hours of the train ride from Albany, New York, down to New York City, where you go right along the banks of the Hudson River, where you pass underneath the George Washington Bridge, where you can look across the river and see the majesty of the U.S. Military Academy at West Point, where you can see Bannerman's Castle, a part of American history that's largely forgotten. Bannerman's Castle, in the planning time before the Revolutionary War, it was this castle built on a small island in the Hudson River. It was actually being used as a munitions storage area for the American troops. And surprisingly, it blew up one night. But you can see the remains of that. It's a spectacular train ride. If I was president, I would say, Secret Service friends, I know there's Air Force One, there's Marine One, the helicopter, but there will be times that I will want to travel by train. And they'll say, oh, that's complicated. Yeah, we need a private car for, quote-unquote, President Chris. We'll need to have extra security about who's getting on the train, who's getting off the train at various stops up above his private presidential car. I'm sure the Secret Service would say it's a pain in the neck. But the American tradition is the president travels and does what he wants. And the professionals in charge of guaranteeing his safety then have to make it happen. That's what happened last night in New York, and I'm glad that Donald Trump got to take in the experience. Oh, there are some people who are angry about the tough man fight, the UFC fight on the White House lawn. I've got an update on that when we come right back.
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0: I'm Chris Conley. Glad you are starting your day here on WSAU. So, we are getting very close to the big UFC fight on the White House grounds. It would mark Donald Trump's 80th birthday. It would be part of the nation's 250th anniversary celebration. And yesterday, a lawsuit was filed to try and keep the event from happening. By the way, the event is coming up next week on June 14th. Here's how the Associated Press reports it. A federal lawsuit seeks to halt the upcoming UFC fight on the White House South Lawn, a mixed martial arts show timed for Donald Trump's 80th birthday and part of the nation's 250th anniversary. The filing came over the weekend by the Public Integrity Project, a group you've never heard of before. It's on behalf of two Virginia residents. It contends the Trump administration's authorization of the event is unlawful. The lawsuit says that such approval violated the National Park Service regulations that prohibit sporting events on federal parklands, and that Congress did not consent to a towering arch overlooking the event space, and no environmental review was conducted before construction. Lawyers who represent the Public Integrity Project say, quoting here, "This is fundamentally a private, commercial, and corrupt use of our most sacred national monument for private gain, and that is what is motivating our lawsuit." So you say, well, Chris, what do you think about this? You know what? I'm not all that impressed with having a UFC fight event on the White House grounds. To me, it violates the decorum of the White House, one of our most stately, one of our most recognized, one of our symbols of American pride and American government, that the person who lives there is essentially a civilian who runs the entire country, elected by the people of this great nation. What does a tough man fight competition have to do with that? Meh, nothing. But then again, I'm not a UFC fight enthusiast. It's not my type of entertainment. I've shared with you on this program, I saw a boxing match once in person and thought that it was such barbarism that I don't have an interest in seeing a boxing match again. And UFC fighting, of course, mixed martial arts, is one step beyond boxing. But then again, I would tell you, I'm not the current occupant of the White House. It's not really a decision that I have to make. If I was president of the United States, well, you know what? Maybe I'd have a steam locomotive display for our nation's 250th birthday. After all, it is the railroads that opened up the mighty West and expanded us from a just Atlantic-based country to a coast-to-coast, Atlantic-to-Pacific nation. I think that's an important part of American history. UFC and tough man fighting? Meh. Not really a part of American history. But do I believe that the president ought to have fairly wide latitude over what happens at the White House while he's the occupant? Yes. And anything that happens on the ground from this UFC fight, are these permanent changes, like the White House ballroom? By the way, the challenges to that are stupid also. Is anything here permanent? No. Eventually, the steel cage and the high arch and whatever bleachers are seating there will be taken down. If there's damage to the grass or lawn, it'll be replanted. Everything will be put back to normal, all nice and tidy. I think, again, the president wants to hold an event like this at the White House. I'm not sure that there's a lot to stop him. But, of course, this is Donald Trump. Donald Trump gets special handling when cases involving him go to the courts. Do you think that there would be some liberal judge who would put the whistle, put the big stop sign up on this? I mean, again, it's an event that's happening, what, on June 14th, next week. Do you think that there might be some federal judge who says, oh, no, you don't? Oh, I bet there is. And I bet the lawsuit filed in Northern Virginia, oh, I bet that there are lots of Obama and Biden and maybe even a holdover Clinton judge there that this case might fall in front of. So I'm not sure what's going to happen here. But again, this is different than, say, the ballroom, where there are people who are so nutty, so loony, that they're arguing that, the White House should have, for years now, while this plays out in court, a big hole where the East Wing used to be. Instead, we could expedite construction, get a larger ballroom that not only this president but future presidents can use, and the basement would actually enhance White House security. That would be a new command and control center if something ever happened at the White House. But instead, we have people who are actually on Team Big Hole, which also makes no sense. I would not be surprised at all if the UFC event winds up getting canceled or delayed under court order. Which is, again, not my cup of tea for White House entertainment, but I think the president's got a right to move forward with it if that's what he, the current occupant of the White House, wants to do. Fox News commentary, the news at 6:30, and a Tuesday musical stumper, all coming up.
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4: Is it any wonder that Republican voters are taking their anger to the primary voting booth? With GOP control of Congress, the White House, and a conservative Supreme Court, when will there ever be better conditions to achieve the voters' priorities? How many elections do Republicans need to win before they can actually govern? The 2026 midterm has now become an anti-incumbent insurgency from Republican voters that can be spoken of in the same breath as the Tea Party. And it will go far to determining what a post-Trump GOP looks like. Trump is the most important political figure in American politics, but he is not the sun, the moon, and the stars. The voters are, and it is by their lights that the president navigates the ship of state. The message to remaining Republican incumbents this cycle is clear. Don't tell us your philosophy, and don't spar with the president. Just tell us what you're going to get done and how.
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0: Overcast, we had some more rain overnight, and we'll see increasing sunshine this afternoon. 67 now, highs 80 to 85. I'm Chris Conley, WSAU News. After back and forth strikes last weekend between Israel and Iran, Donald Trump asked all sides to stop the shooting and return to negotiate a peace deal. The president, before heading back to the White House after watching the Knicks game, spoke to reporters about what he told Israel's Prime Minister Benjamin Netanyahu.
6: Do what's right, but I want you to stop as quickly as you can, because they have to stop. It's had to do with Lebanon, and it has to stop. We want to get it finished.
0: Israel is said to be preparing more strikes against Hezbollah strongholds in Lebanon. Security was very tight before, during, and after the Knicks playoff game against the San Antonio Spurs. More on the preparations for the president's arrival yesterday afternoon from Fox News Radio's Nate Foy in Manhattan.
7: It will be the first home game in the finals for the Knicks in 27 years. In attendance will be native New Yorker President Donald Trump, who was 26 years old the last time the Knicks actually completed the job and won the championship back in 1973. The president is expected to take the game in from one of the suites just above this lower bowl, while New York City Mayor Zoran Mamdani is expected to have a slightly less expensive but still pricey seat elsewhere within the arena. The cheapest tickets sold for roughly $5,000. Crazy prices. Meanwhile, outside Madison Square Garden, security is robust. The NYPD, Secret Service, air marshals, and other federal law enforcement are all here.
0: The president and Zoran Mondami did not meet during last night's game. A Portage County man suspected of causing significant injuries to a child is now scheduled for trial this summer. David Schemes is accused of abusing the three-month-old child. Doctors say the child showed significant brain damage and bone injuries that were in various stages of healing. That led to charges for repeated physical abuse of a child dating back to February of 2022. The case had been scheduled for trial on other occasions, but had been canceled for various reasons. In one instance, the defense was still trying to secure an expert witness. The 27-year-old has also turned down a plea bargain from earlier in the proceedings. The case will now go in front of a jury in late August. Animals are dead after a barn fire in Lincoln County. You'll hear about that when we come right back.
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0: 6:34 at WSAU. Around this time yesterday, a barn fire reported in Lincoln County. Here's more from reporter Mike Leishner.
13: The Pine River Fire Department was called to the structure on Highway 64 just before 6 a.m. Monday. And when they arrived, the building was fully engulfed with portions of the roof already collapsed. The fire was out in about 15 minutes and crews spent another 2 hours putting out hot spots and tending to the debris. According to the property owner, the barn housed chickens, turkeys, and rabbits. Some of the chickens managed to escape, but the rest of the animals likely died in the fire, which may have been caused by heat lamps. Mike Leishner, WSAU News.
0: Over a dozen workers are recovering from a carbon monoxide leak at a business in Fort Atkinson. Firefighters and medics were called to Creative Packaging around 1 o'clock. Officials say the cause was a malfunctioning propane-fueled forklift. A total of 13 people were taken to treatment at area hospitals. A central Wisconsin native may become the head coach of one of the NHL's most storied teams. Here's reporter Tom Schumacher with more on that.
14: According to Sportsnet, former Wisconsin Badger and Spash graduate Joe Pavelski is being described as a Martin St. Louis-style candidate for the Toronto Maple Leafs as their wide-ranging head coaching search continues. Toronto has yet to schedule an interview with Pavelski, as their search has reportedly included consideration of more than 50 candidates, such as former New York Islanders head coach Patrick Roy and Anaheim Ducks assistant Jay Woodcroft. Pavelski played 18 seasons in the NHL for the San Jose Sharks and the Dallas Stars. I'm Tom Schumacher, WSAU.
0: What a wild finish to the Brewers game last night. The Brewers tied the game in the ninth on this Andrew Vaughn double.
7: Down the left field line. That will score at least one. Contreras is coming home. Here comes Perkins. He will score. This game is tied.
0: In extra innings, the Brewers got the winning run across in the 12th. Christian Yelich came home on a wild throw to the plate.
7: Ground ball hit towards the middle. Yelich coming home. The throw is offline. Yelich is safe.
0: Those are Jeff Levering's calls on Major League Baseball television. The Brewers were 15-14 winners in 12 innings. 6:35 at WSAU.
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0: Our traffic cams are on and we are delay-free through the construction zone on I-39 as you approach Highway 29 West. We do have a delay from road work heading southbound as you approach the small Wisconsin River Bridge near Cedar Creek. Slow for a little less than a quarter mile there. Road reports are brought to you by Smith Brothers Meats and Colby. For a quick meal this week, pick up fresh side pork, $4.49 a pound from Smith Brothers Meats, 822 South Division Street in Colby. Now the 9 News forecast. Here's meteorologist Justin Lowe.
15: For today, starting out mostly cloudy, then we will see more sun breaking out around midday and into the afternoon. It'll be warm and a bit humid, a high of 83, northeast wind around 5. Tonight, increasing clouds, some thunderstorms possible late, a low down to 64. And Wednesday, some thunderstorms early, then we'll see a bit of sun. It'll be very warm and muggy, some stronger thunderstorms likely in the afternoon, highs in the upper 80s, southeast wind at 10 to 20 becoming southwest. I'm 9 News meteorologist Justin Lowe on AM 550, FM 99.9, WSAU.
0: All right, thank you, Justin. We'll keep an ear and an eye on the forecast for tomorrow afternoon. 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
0: In sports, as you've heard, the Brewers rallied for an extra inning win, 15-14 over the A's. The Brewers trailed by 5 runs earlier in this game. 11 home runs the ball apparently carries in Las Vegas. Brewers and A's play again today, 8:30 on WSAU. Northwoods League, Wisconsin Rapids at Madison, rained out. The Woodchucks had a scheduled day off. The Wisconsin football team has added an in-state recruit, offensive lineman Jack Tabbert, who was going to play for North Dakota State, decommitted from there. The Pewaukee native says he'll join the Badgers recruiting class for 2027. That's sports on WSAU.
19: I'm Nicole Murray with Your Money Now. Oil prices have dropped by more than 2% this morning as investors await clarity after Iran and Israel halt attacks. West Texas Intermediate at roughly $89 a barrel, Brent at $92. Nuvalent shares have surged 39% this morning after news broke that Britain's second largest drug maker, GSK, has entered an agreement to acquire the U.S. drug maker. The all-cash deal values Nuvalent at about $124 per share, representing a 40% premium to its last closing price. Treasury yields were largely unchanged this morning as bond markets took a breather ahead of more economic data releases later this week. The 10-year Treasury note yield was last seen up less than 1 basis point at 4.556%. The 2-year Treasury note yield was 1.1 basis point lower at 4.147%. Futures are up this morning as oil prices slide and chip stocks rebound. That's Your Money Now.
0: On the WSAU real-time market ticker, the Dow was down 80 yesterday to 50,786, but the broader markets were higher. Asian markets were mixed overnight. Japan's Nikkei was higher. Hong Kong's Hang Seng was down. Crude oil at $88 a barrel. At our Wausau Broadcast Center, it is overcast for the time being in 67. I'm Chris Conley on Central Wisconsin's only local news station, WSAU.
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0: Frankie Valli and the Four Seasons. One of the things that gave them longevity into the mid and later 60s, many of their songs had different musical styles, like this one, Swearin' to God.

This, by the way, is our musical stumper. All of these songs were on the charts on this day, June 9th. Can you figure out what year? The top five songs are coming up. I thought this was the one and only really good song from the band War. Here comes Why Can't We Be Friends?

It was a mega hit. It really was. We got to get this off before it's stuck in your head all day, okay? Okay, you may thank me later. One of the scariest early music videos ever, Glenn Campbell for Rhinestone Cowboy. Walking these streets so long. He's wearing a big rhinestone shirt, and he's riding a horse. And he looks like he's holding on for dear life, like he's never ridden a horse before. Please, please, don't make me fall off. Please, please, don't.

Here he is. I'm looking at the video right now. He's on that horse, and he's holding on for dear life. I've shared with you before, I thought that Tony Tennille of Captain and Tennille was the most attractive woman on the musical scene during this year.

I've always liked this next Elton John song, which was on the charts. A former number one was actually working it down on this day. Here comes Philadelphia Freedom.

At number three, uh-oh, a song about cheating. We don't encourage that sort of thing around here. This is Ace. And how long has this been going on? The truth is, if it is going on, again, we don't encourage this sort of thing. You don't want to know. One of the bad things about cheating is the person who's being cheated on feels stupid. The number two song on this day is from America. The guitar strumming boys who actually grew up near a military base in Germany. This is Sister Golden Hair.

When this song comes on in some country setting, think a county fair in the backwoods of West Virginia. You watch the crowd. The crowd goes crazy for Thank God I'm a Country Boy.

So this is an interesting, kind of eclectic mix of songs. What year? The hits of this day, June 9th, 1975. Got another musical stumper tomorrow morning after the 6:30 news. Be here? Yes.

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0: choose. There are some people in this world who love their side hustle more than their regular job. That if you had to choose, some people would say, if I could only make a living at my side hustle, I'd quit the desk job or what have you. Here is a story of a woman. She's an investment banker at Goldman Sachs. Goldman Sachs is usually in the news when? Around Christmas time, about these obscenely large bonuses that they give to their... Oh, the stock market was up this year. Most of our investment banker money managers are getting $10 million bonuses. $10 million bonuses? Oh, wow. Well, Allison Sheehan, she's 27 years old, must be a real money honey, because at 27, she's risen to the level of investment banker at Goldman Sachs, which means when bonus time comes around, she's getting paid big time. But she has an unusual side hustle. Again, she's a young millionaire woman at 27 years old. But she says, I also love to bake. She says, I love to bake. I bake cakes. I bake very fancy cupcakes. I bake all kinds of interesting and cool desserts. And her side hustle, she's got a YouTube channel. She's got a social media presence. And she calls herself not the investment banker, but the investment baker. I think that's kind of cute. And she's got lots and lots of followers. Here, look how I'm putting this exotic birthday cake together. Or next week, we're baking a wedding cake. Watch how I do it. She's the investment baker. Money manager by day. Baker says she does most of her baking. She wakes up very early in the morning. Well, she gets called in to her boss's office at Goldman Sachs. Hello, sir. What's this about? Allison Sheehan, we, that is the partners and your bosses at Goldman Sachs, you're the company that pays you millions of dollars to manage other people's money, the company where you might get the $10 million bonus at the end of the year, we have a problem with your side hustle. We don't like one of our employees being called the investment baker on social media. We would prefer you stop. And you know what she said? Again, she's someone in line to continue making millions of dollars with Goldman Sachs. She says, you know, I already have all the money that I need in my lifetime. Thank you very much. I've decided that I like my side hustle better than my regular job. So she quit. Well, she actually says she was about to be fired and she wasn't going to give up her side hustle. So she and Goldman Sachs parted ways. You know, a lot of times between I quit and you're fired, it's who gets the words out first. But she is now the full-time investment baker and has given up a million-dollar career as a money manager. I find something strangely admirable about that, because you think the very rich Wall Street tycoon types, you think they have no heart at all. She decided to follow something that she loved doing better than managing cold hard cash. It is 6:59. The news at 7 is next.
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0: And good morning. It's brightened up a little bit, still cloudy, 68. Highs today 80 to 85. I'm Chris Conley, WSAU News. What a wild win for the Brewers. They trailed by 5 runs, got the game tied.

0: in the ninth and wanted in the 12th when Christian Yelich came home from third base.
1: Hit towards the middle. Yelich coming home. The throw is offline. Yelich is safe.
0: The Brewers also gave up a four-run lead in the 10th inning before prevailing 15-14 over the A's in 12. The teams combined for 11 home runs in Las Vegas. A Central Wisconsin native is reportedly on the short list to be the head coach of the Toronto Maple Leafs. Here's more from our reporter, Tom Schumacher.
2: According to Sportsnet, former Wisconsin Badger and Spash graduate Joe Pavelski is being described as a Martin St. Louis-style candidate for the Toronto Maple Leafs as their wide-ranging head coaching search continues. Toronto has yet to schedule an interview with Pavelski, as their search has reportedly included consideration of more than 50 candidates, such as former New York Islanders head coach Patrick Roy and Anaheim Ducks assistant Jay Woodcroft. Pavelski played 18 seasons in the NHL for the San Jose Sharks and the Dallas Stars. I'm Tom Schumacher, WSAU.
0: Meanwhile, a stabbing incident that gained nationwide attention at a high school track meet is going to trial. The case will likely go to the jury today.
3: 19-year-old Carmelo Anthony is charged in the death of 17-year-old Austin Metcalf, who was stabbed during an altercation in the bleachers at a Frisco track meet last year. The death quickly drew wide attention in part because of social media posts that focused on the racial dynamic of the case, as Anthony is black while Metcalf was white. Prosecutors say the attack was unjustified, while defense attorneys argue Anthony acted in self-defense after being confronted and pushed. Anthony did not testify. If convicted, he could face life in prison. Ted Lindner, Fox News.
0: There was a barn fire yesterday in Lincoln County. You'll hear the latest on that when we come right back.
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0: 7:04 at WSAU. Many small animals died after a Monday morning barn fire in Lincoln County. Here's more from reporter Mike Leishner.
8: It happened at about 6 a.m. Monday along State Highway 64 in the town of Pine River. Crews arrived to find the structure fully engulfed and portions of the roof already collapsed. The fire was contained in about 15 minutes, with crews spending another 2 hours putting out hot spots. According to the property owner, the barn housed chickens, rabbits, and turkeys, and heat lamps were being used at the time of the fire.
0: A Portage County man is scheduled for trial this summer, charged with abusing a three-month-old child. He is David Schemes. His trial had been postponed on several other occasions. His defense lawyers had trouble lining up an expert witness. The injuries to the three-month-old included broken bones in various stages of healing and poor color. That led to charges for repeated physical abuse of a child filed back in the winter of 2022. The 27-year-old also reportedly turned down a plea offer earlier in the proceedings. A U.S. Army helicopter has gone down in the Strait of Hormuz. The New York Times says it was an Apache helicopter. It crashed near the critical waterway that's been blockaded by both the U.S. and Iran during an ongoing ceasefire. This happened yesterday morning local time. President Trump told journalists that the pilots have been recovered, that there were no serious injuries. Israel prepares to defy Iran, preparing for more strikes against Hezbollah in Lebanon. More on that from Fox News Radio's Jonathan Savage.
9: The Israeli military has ordered people in the southern Lebanese city Tyre to evacuate. It's accusing Hezbollah of breaching the ceasefire, a spokesman saying Israel is preparing to act forcefully. Iran and Israel paused a new round of attacks on each other yesterday, but the Iranians threatened to strike again if Israel went after Hezbollah. The Tyre evacuation zone includes the city's Christian quarter, which had been excluded from previous strikes, Israel now accusing Hezbollah of operating there. President Trump's again said he's optimistic about signing a peace deal with Iran in the coming days. Jonathan Savage, Fox News.
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0: See a little volume getting on to Highway 51 around the Cedar Creek Mall, then speed limit as you get closer to the construction zone. You'll still be merging from two lanes to one, traveling northbound near Sherman Street, but no delays in that area for right now. 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Turning up the heat today, we could be near 90 tomorrow with unsettled weather tomorrow afternoon into early evening. Here is the latest 9 News forecast with meteorologist Justin Lowe.
10: For this Tuesday, it'll be a bit humid again. We'll see some sun breaking out around midday and into the afternoon hours, warming up to 83 with a northeast wind around 5. Tonight, increasing clouds. We'll have some thunderstorms late, a low down to 64. And Wednesday, those thunderstorms will end early. Then we'll see some sun breaking out. Some strong thunderstorms likely later in the afternoon as it turns very warm and muggy, a high of 89. Southeast wind at 10 to 20, shifting to the southwest. I'm 9 News meteorologist Justin Lowe on AM 550, FM 99.9, WSAU.
0: Still cloudy at our Wausau Broadcast Center. 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
0: Didn't look too good for the Brewers in the early innings. At one point, they were down by 5 runs. But they tied the game in the top of the ninth and then won it in the 12th to beat the now Las Vegas A's. Final score was 15-14. 11 home runs in the game. Andrew Vaughn had 4 hits for the Brewers and 4 runs batted in. Brewers and A's play again tonight. 8:30 broadcast time, first pitch at 9:05 here on WSAU. Northwoods League, there are no local scores to report. The Woodchucks had a scheduled day off. Wisconsin Rapids against Madison rained out. The Packers are back on the practice field today. It's a 3-day mandatory minicamp today, tomorrow, and Thursday. Then they have 2 more OTAs scheduled before breaking for their regular training camp later this summer. The Badgers football team picks up an in-state recruit. Jack Tipperts from Pewaukee had committed to play at North Dakota State. Instead, he'll join Wisconsin's 2027 recruiting class. That's sports on WSAU. Market numbers now on the WSAU real-time market ticker. Stocks were mixed yesterday. The Dow down 80 to 50,786. The S&P 500 and the NASDAQ were both higher. Asian markets were also mixed overnight. Japan's Nikkei was up. Hong Kong's Hang Seng was down. Crude oil is lower to $88 a barrel. At our Wausau Broadcast Center, it is cloudy and 68 degrees. I'm Chris Conley on Central Wisconsin's only local news station, WSAU.
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0: Good morning. I'm glad you're starting your day here. You have lots of options for things to listen to or look at between your phone and the interwebs and all of those streaming services, and yet you are here. What bigger compliment is that? I'm Chris Conley. This is the WSAU Wisconsin Morning News. Would you be more likely or less likely to trust news stories that are written by artificial intelligence? Think about that for a moment, because I would tell you that artificial intelligence already plays a role in the news content that you consume. I'll give you a couple of examples. Many years ago, back before we had things like speech recognition software, if you were an investment, you're a Wall Street type, you have money in the stock market, there were generally only 30 companies that got articles written about them on the business page of your local newspaper. And then even on the internet, there were only 30 companies, the companies that made up the Dow Jones Industrials. Each quarter, when those companies like 3M or General Motors reported their earnings, someone would write an article about them. Another good quarter for U.S. Steel. Another good quarter for ExxonMobil. Here's where their profits were up. Here's what their dividend is going to be, that you could read about those 30 stocks. Because they were highly followed, they made up the Dow Jones Industrial Average. If you invested in a smaller startup company, say an internet company that has the potential to explode and do big things and really to make a fortune with your money, there would be very little information available about those companies. Why? Because there were hundreds, maybe thousands of stocks. You might be able to buy the newspaper and flip to the stock pages, which just listed the ticker symbols and the high and low over the last year and what the closing price was yesterday for hundreds of companies. But good luck getting a lot of media coverage. Oh, this company is coming out with a new hot website. It's going to be a game changer for people who care about fashion. You'll want to invest in that. You couldn't get those types of articles. They just simply didn't exist until artificial intelligence. One of the companies that first got into this is the Bloomberg News Service. That the Bloomberg News Service created a program that scanned the annual and quarterly reports of hundreds of companies, and artificial intelligence was trained to pick out the key developments from this quarterly report from, I don't know, some website that you've never heard of before, and put it together in a news article. Company so-and-so announced quarterly earnings of blank because of their new products, blank, blank, and blank. They gave guidance to investors that they think the next quarter, the third quarter, will continue to be good, and they're forecasting an annual dividend of 89 cents a share. Well, that was the type of financial reporting that you couldn't get until artificial intelligence came, because no one had the business reporters to analyze 500 different stocks. But AI could scan a quarterly report and pull out the pertinent information. Minor league baseball. You love minor league baseball? Were you in a town that had a minor league team? I mean, I went to college in Syracuse, where the Syracuse Chiefs played. How do you suppose articles about the Syracuse Chiefs games were written? Through artificial intelligence. You go to a website now, and you can follow the Brewers game. Right? Just imagine you follow the Brewers game, right? Christian Yelich is up. First pitch, fastball, ball. Curveball, swinging strike, 1-1. Next pitch, Yelich singles to center, runner from third scores. Well, sports websites have trained artificial intelligence to pick out the key innings of this minor league game, because there's no one who covers the Biloxi Shockers. That's the Brewers' double-A minor league team, I think. Yeah, the Shockers in Biloxi, Mississippi. It's not a big media town. But artificial intelligence, again, if you have just one person in the press box typing in fastball, low, ball one. Curveball, double to left field, run scores. Artificial intelligence can pick out those moments from the game and can write an article about what happened in minor league baseball. Otherwise, you wouldn't get that coverage at all. You get it because of technology. So I ask you, how comfortable are you with news stories, that is hard news stories, not investment news, not sports stories. How comfortable are you with hard news being generated by AI? Well, I would suggest to you that it already is. Let's say you're a local news reporter and you think that there's been an increase in rapes in your town. Let's just pick a town at random, Madison. You know, in Madison, you get a tip from a local police detective. You know, it never used to be like this. We've got more rapes and sexual assaults in town than ever before. Well, don't you think that that reporter, instead of going to the police station, requesting open records requests on rape levels from 20 years ago to what they were for the last 3 years, don't you think that reporter is going to instead turn to an AI chatbot and say, AI chatbot, give me a record of every rape case that you can find in Madison and go back 20 years. Technology would accomplish that task in seconds, what would take the intrepid reporter weeks to get. Through a paperwork request, through the police saying, well, we're redacting the names. Instead, AI can just scan the news files from town and give you a report on that. So AI is already being used in news content. I've shared with you before, AI plays a role in putting together this program. The Wisconsin Morning News, with me as your host, is dependent on the topics that I pick out. Can I find enough things during the course of a day that you're interested in and that I'm interested in talking about? That's the yin and the yang of the program. And I use an AI chatbot that I have trained to find topics, knowing my likes, dislikes, tastes, my political views, things that I've already said about various topics, and it scours the World Wide Web, scours the interwebs, and suggests, here, Chris, here are stories that you might want to talk about on tomorrow's program. Oh, sure, there are some websites that I look at on my own. I look at all of the local websites. I look at the Pilot and Review. I look at the TV station's websites. I look at the stories we're working on in our newsroom. But if I devoted my entire day, my entire waking hours to finding topics for the program, I would do nothing else. And there would still be things that I wouldn't see. Artificial intelligence is more effective at that. It can find things that may be turned into interesting things that you and I can share on the radio that I wouldn't be able to find on my own. So I'm glad for that. Technology has made this program better. What is a type of AI technology? One state, New York. Hello, New York, we're looking at you. New York has a law to restrict AI from doing this type of reporting. And by the way, it's actually a union protection effort, which is why I bring this out. Do you know that the scroll that you see along the bottom of some TV newscasts, you know, it's the scroll that goes on by with all of the news stories that they're covering. Deadly apartment fire in Midtown, .. Two injured in serious car crash on city's north side, .. Mayor says he's not concerned about city tax shortfall, .. AI is particularly good at writing news headlines that you could say to artificial intelligence, here's this article that we're working on in the newsroom. Summarize this article into a headline and put it on the crawl. That is the scroll that you see on the bottom of our newscast. Well, you know what? Real live human beings used to do that. It turns out that AI is better at headline writing than human beings. AI, summarize this news story about the big traffic crash into 4 words. Make it a headline of, you know, 3 injured in 2-car crash. And then put that at the bottom of our scroll, at the bottom of our crawl on the news. Well, the union newsrooms of New York City say that sounds like fewer jobs for us if AI is doing that. And lo and behold, in New York now, they're working on a law. It's a law that would prohibit artificial intelligence without human intervention from writing news headlines. I think, by the way, this is kind of ridiculous. AI is programmed by humans. It does what us human beings tell it to do. And if you tell AI, summarize these 5 top stories that are coming up in tonight's 5 o'clock news and put them on the crawl that appears below our screen, so hopefully listeners will say, ooh, I want to hear more about that school bus accident. AI would say, no injuries after school bus crash. Well, artificial intelligence can do that just as well and as efficiently as a human being. If you are concerned about AI and the news that you are consuming, you'll need to adjust yourself and get comfortable because it's already here. 7:21 on the WSAU Wisconsin Morning News.
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0: 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A good morning to you. I'm Chris Conley. Glad you're here on the WSAU Wisconsin Morning News. As we get closer to the nation's 250th birthday, we are going to see more of these polls. There was a poll out last week. How do you feel about America? It was a Fox News poll, and it was a little bit disappointing. Two-thirds of the people, you were told in this poll, you have only one word to describe America. And two-thirds of the people surveyed picked a negative word. Only one out of four picked something positive, like freedom or land of opportunity. I get it, you have to use hyphens to make that all one word. Well, here comes another poll. And you know what? These polls don't bother me. The fact that we're asking the question to me is just fine. I want to know what the mood or what the pulse of the average person on the street is. And if you think America sucks, I get it. The media has said that. Demonstrators, the Democrat Party has said that. Oh, in America, unless you're a white male, you just can't get a fair shake. Oh, you're a black male? You're at risk of being gunned down in the street by cops. By the way, that, as tragic as it is, happens. You ask the average person, how often do white cops shoot black people in America? Oh, it happens thousands of times. Black people are simply not safe. African Americans are hunted in the streets of America. Now, last year there were 17 shooting incidents of white police officers killing black people. And in most cases, the person who was killed was either fleeing or was armed. But again, if you hear the story enough, oh, those racist cops, they're out hunting the blacks, you would think right away, the nation sucks. Then unless you're a white male and you're someone who's armed, exercises your Second Amendment rights, you're in great danger. And America sucks for you. Well, that's misinformation. I want to be able to push back on this. Here comes another poll. This is from the Associated Press and the Center for Public Affairs Research. The question asked to the people in this poll is, does America stand as the greatest nation above all others? Does this country stand above all others on the globe? Just one out of four agreed with that statement. 44% think that the U.S. is among the greatest nations, one of many others. And 30% said that there are many other nations better than the United States. Well, you know what? There are some other nations that do things better than us. But when you look at the picture in its totality, there's nowhere else you'd rather be than here. Look at Canada. People say, oh, Canada. Oh, Canada. Those people, they have a more peaceful life, a better life than we do. Yeah, their economy is 1/9 the size of America. You do not have the economic opportunities in Canada that you have in the U.S. And, oh, they tax you at 17% just to pay for your health care. Oh, but they have free health care. Then riddle me this. Why are there Canadians every day who have their hip replacement surgery done in Detroit instead of Windsor, Ontario? Because the waiting list is crazy long. Oh, it's free, but you say, gee, every day I wake up and I'm in pain. So if you have the money, you go to an American hospital, even though you've paid the taxes. Oh, you say, look at those beautiful European cities. Oh, they have those parks in France. Well, in France, you can't work a second job because you want, say, a boat or hunting land. In France, their economy stinks so much that they need that second job to go to someone else, not you, or else they'll have too many people who are unemployed. Oh, and by the way, France has so many unassimilated Muslims and other immigrants into their country that they have no-go zone neighborhoods where police don't enter in Paris. Say, give me a place like Denmark. Oh, we never hear of Denmark. It must be like a paradise on earth over there. Well, Denmark has also allowed in a lot of Muslim immigrants. At their New Year's celebration, women who were out for the fireworks in Denmark reported that they were groped and raped. And, of course, the Denmark police, because they're so liberal there, they can't possibly acknowledge that their immigrant population is unassimilated and is a problem. They said the morning after on New Year's Day, another successful and wonderful fireworks display in our capital. Until there were so many reports of women being groped and in some cases being raped that they couldn't be ignored, that it suddenly became a news item. You say, I would love to live in China, Hong Kong, maybe, or Taiwan. They've got a working democracy there. Yeah, Taiwan wakes up every day wondering if this is the day that Red China will invade. Hong Kong, Singapore, those are free nations, but they're some of the most expensive places on earth. There's nowhere that's affordable there. So, yeah, there may be other places that look appealing in a small micro sense. But when you look at the big picture, there is no country like the United States. And you know what? If we don't say it, we'll get more poll results like this. Only 34% say in this poll, this Associated Press poll, said the American dream of hard work will enable someone to get ahead at life. Now, I want to know if this is what my people are thinking so that I can give them the truth about it. 729, this day is next on WSAU.
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0: Abraham Lincoln was assassinated at Ford's Theater. And that is not the only tragedy to happen there. On this day, June 9th.
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0: Actor John Wilkes Booth leapt from the stage into the audience. He then climbed into the presidential box and shot Abraham Lincoln in the back of the head on April 14th. The theater was closed for 3 months as part of an official investigation. And for years after that, no one wanted to see plays there. The building was used for storage. With very little revenue coming in, the property fell into disrepair. Soon the roof was leaking, and it couldn't even be used as a warehouse. The U.S. government bought the building. The back of the theater was used as office space. The building itself was so damaged that the floor collapsed. 22 government clerks were killed, another 68 injured, when they suddenly tumbled into the basement on this day, June 9th, 28 years after the Lincoln assassination. Today, the theater has been fully restored and is a national historic site. And on this day, sometimes tragedy strikes more than once. I'm Chris Conley.
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0: 7:30, 69 degrees, 80 to 85 for a high today, and increasing sunshine this afternoon. I'm Chris Conley, WSAU News. President Trump attended the Knicks Spurs NBA championship game at Madison Square Garden last night. He said,
1: "It was certainly amazing. It was. I think mostly cheers. It was loud and it was very enthusiastic."
0: Donald Trump watched the game from a private box. The Spurs went on to beat his New York Knicks 115-101. The president also says he believes a ceasefire agreement can be reached between the U.S., Israel, and Iran.
1: "We're very close to having a very, very good, strong, powerful deal. If we go and bomb, which we can do very easily if we want, and we spend another 2 or 3 weeks bombing, they'll have nothing left whatsoever, but you won't have the strait open for months."
0: Authorities have confirmed that a U.S. Army helicopter has crashed into the Strait of Hormuz. It was an Apache helicopter flying over the waterway. This happened Tuesday morning local time. President Trump briefly spoke about the incident. He said there were two people on board. He said the pilots are fine and that there were no injuries, and that more information will be released later today. Were you up late for the wild ending of the Brewers game? You'll hear about that when we come right back.
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0: 7:34 at WSAU. The Brewers tied the game in the ninth inning.
22: Down the left field line. That will score at least one. Contreras is coming home. Here comes Perkins. He will score. This game is tied.
0: One of Andrew Vaughn's four hits, a double in the ninth to send the game to extra innings, tied 9 apiece. The Brewers won it On a wild throw home, Christian Yelich scored in the 12th.
22: Ground ball hit towards the middle. Yelich coming home. The throw is offline. Yelich is safe.
0: Jeff Levering's calls for Major League Baseball TV. The Brewers rallied for a 15-14 win. 11 home runs in that game. Brewers and A's play again tonight at 8:30 on WSAU. A Central Wisconsin native may become the next head coach of the Toronto Maple Leafs. Here's more on that from reporter Tom Schumacher.
2: According to Sportsnet, former Wisconsin Badger and Spash graduate Joe Pavelski is being described as a Martin St. Louis-style candidate for the Toronto Maple Leafs as their wide-ranging head coaching search continues. Toronto has yet to schedule an interview with Pavelski, as their search has reportedly included consideration of more than 50 candidates, such as former New York Islanders head coach Patrick Roy and Anaheim Ducks assistant Jay Woodcroft. Pavelski played 18 seasons in the NHL for the San Jose Sharks and the Dallas Stars. I'm Tom Schumacher, WSAU.
0: A Portage County man is accused of causing significant injuries to a three-month-old child. His trial's now scheduled for August. He's David Schemes. The child showed significant brain and bone injuries. Doctors say that there were broken bones in various stages of healing, suggesting ongoing abuse. The 27-year-old had turned down an earlier plea offer. What happened here? One person suffered minor injuries after a car crashed into a building in Wisconsin Rapids. Happened around 7:30 yesterday morning. The fire department says a Mercury SUV drove through the front door of the BP gas station on Baker Street. One person suffered minor injuries. The building and vehicle both suffered significant damage. No further information has been released. We don't know anything about the driver's condition. It is 7:35 at WSAU.
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0: No delays to report right now through the construction zone on I-39 northbound. It's clear, even though we are shifting from one lane to two as you approach Sherman Street. We do have delays before you get there. Back at Cedar Creek, slow for nearly a quarter mile before you approach 29 East. 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Need the perfect snack, plain or garlic summer sausage? It's just $11.99 for a 28-ounce package at Smith Brothers Meats, 822 South Division Street in Colby. Unsettled weather is possible later in the day tomorrow. Here's the 9 News forecast with meteorologist Justin Lowe.
10: For today, starting out mostly cloudy, then we will see more sun breaking out around midday and into the afternoon. It'll be warm and a bit humid, a high of 83, northeast wind around 5. Tonight, increasing clouds and thunderstorms possible late, a low down to 64. And Wednesday, some thunderstorms early, then we'll see a bit of sun. It'll be very warm and muggy, some stronger thunderstorms likely in the afternoon, highs in the upper 80s, southeast wind at 10 to 20 becoming southwest. I'm 9 News meteorologist Justin Lowe on AM 550, FM 99.9, WSAU.
0: Sunshine starting to work through. That's a nice look. It's 69 degrees. We'll have sports, and Nicole Murray has a Your Money Minute when we come right back.
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0: In sports, as you've heard, a wild late-night game from Las Vegas as the Brewers outlasted the A's 15-14. 11 home runs in the game before the Brewers finally went ahead for good in the 12th inning. In extra innings, the Brewers at one point were up by 4 runs and gave that lead back before re-rallying. Again, you'll hear Game 2 from Vegas tonight at 8:30, and then there's a 7:30 game scheduled for tomorrow. No Northwoods League baseball. The Woodchucks were off. Wisconsin Rapids and Madison were rained out. The Wisconsin football team has picked up an in-state recruit, offensive lineman Jack Tabbert, who had played in Pewaukee, had committed to North Dakota State. He's decommitted from there and will play for the Badgers as part of their 2027 recruiting class. That's sports on WSAU.
6: Money now. Executive Vice President Stella Lee said on CNBC that BYD expects China's electric vehicle market to grow further, eventually comprising 80% of sales. Lee's statements come as Chinese demand for gas-powered cars has slowed on rising fuel costs and as BYD halted a protracted sales slump in May. China's trade growth held better than expected in May. Customs data says that overall exports rose by 19.4% from a year earlier in U.S. dollar value terms, accelerating from the 14.1% gain in April. Economists polled by Reuters had pegged growth at 15%. NVIDIA CEO Jensen Huang has declined Massachusetts Senator Elizabeth Warren's invitation to testify before the Senate Banking Committee at a June 11th hearing on AI as well as China and U.S. technological dominance. Warren criticized Huang's decision, saying the American people deserve answers in a public forum. Futures are moderately higher as oil prices drop. That's your money now.
0: Now on to the WSAU real-time market ticker. Stocks were mixed yesterday. The Dow down 80 to 50,786. The broader markets, the S&P 500 and NASDAQ, were up. Asian markets overnight were mixed as well. Japan's Nikkei bounced back from an earlier week sell-off. Hong Kong's Hang Seng, though, was lower. At our Wausau Broadcast Center, increasing sunshine. It's 70. I'm Chris Conley on Central Wisconsin's only local news station, WSAU.
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0: Welcome to the WSAU Wisconsin Morning News. Sometimes I pick out topics to talk about that people will disagree with me on. They'll yell at their radio, "What? Chris, I disagree with you." Here is one of those topics. The issue is child marriage. Now, generally, should your 12, 11, 13-year-old daughter be auctioned off to the highest bidder? No, of course not. A woman, even a young woman, I mean, a 10, 11, 12, 13-year-old, I mean, they're not into womanhood yet. I believe that women have some say in who they get married to. I have two daughters and two sons. I used to joke about this with my daughters, and they used to go crazy. "Dad, that's not funny." I would say, "Your father is going to pick out an excellent husband for you. Now, just trust me. He'll be smart. He'll be a good provider. Of course, because both of my daughters are good-looking, I will find a good-looking husband. He'll be gentle and kind and loving, the kind of person that you would want to build a life with, the kind of person who is worthy of my daughters." I told my two daughters, "Don't worry. Dad will choose well." "What, Dad? You can't do that. We're going to pick whoever." No, I'm sorry. I'm not down with the biker guy who's got the scars and the tattoo, the guy who's just kind of hopping from one bed to the next. No, I have something better in mind for you. You may not know this about Wisconsin, but in Wisconsin, with parental consent, 17-year-olds and 16-year-olds can get married. Oklahoma, by the way, last year, this is a piece from the University of Wisconsin's investigative journalism program from the School for Journalism and Mass Communication. Oklahoma became the 17th state last year to ban child marriage. That allows minors to marry if their parents sign off on it. You mean both parents agree? Again, what they don't tell you here is that in most cases, the children are consenting too. But you say 16 and 17-year-olds, they can't make that type of choice. Well, can they? 16 and 17-year-olds, in my experience, come at all different levels of maturity. And by the way, before you dismiss the child marriage issue completely, no, they have to wait. By the way, how common is this practice in Wisconsin? Not common at all. 16 and 17-year-olds can be married with a parent's written permission submitted to the county clerk as part of a standard marriage license. These investigative student journalists went back what? Back to 2015. Between 2015 and 2024, so that's almost a decade, how many child marriages were there in Wisconsin? And this is 16 and 17-year-olds marrying with their parents okay. Just under 300 over a decade around the entire state. 297 minors were married in Wisconsin, according to the Legislative Reference Bureau. And it says, again, the article goes on, notably, these teenagers can be married not just to other minors, but to adults. State law provides an exception to its rules on statutory rape. Sexual relations between an adult and a teenager are not a crime if they are married. State Representative Ann Rowe, a Democrat from Janesville, co-authored legislation to ban the practice. She said, "These marriages are between a minor woman and an older man. The behavior outside of marriage would be a felony. Using this old law that's still on the books that allows for child marriage is incredibly disturbing and incredibly dangerous for young women." Well, like I said, before you dismiss the minor marriage issue altogether, I would tell you in countries where arranged marriage is the standard practice, the Middle East, part of the Jewish tradition, part of the Christian Orthodox tradition in Eastern Europe and in large parts of Russia, the divorce rate is much, much lower than it is here. You say, why? Because the woman has no choice. The woman might be hunted down and killed. She won't be taken back by her family. Maybe, but most likely not. I would like you to imagine just for a moment this scenario. Imagine, for instance, you are stranded in the desert, and the only person there with you is someone of the opposite sex. You're a woman, you're stranded in the desert, that there's been a plane crash on a remote island in the Sahara somewhere. You may not ever be found. You two must rely on each other, or you're surely going to starve to death or die amid very difficult circumstances. Splitting up? Even if you don't like each other. I can't stand him. He's a chauvinistic jerk. I'm going my own way. I'll fend for myself in the desert or the jungle. No, you won't. That in certain circumstances, two people who may not be perfect fits for each other still have to work together. In countries where arranged marriages are a standard practice, there's no going back. That the man groom, maybe a teenager, 15, 16, 17 years old, has told that his parents have arranged for this woman to be his, also perhaps a 15, 16, 17, or 18-year-old. His family has paid, her family has paid a dowry so that she may become part of his family, that she is now thought of not only as the groom's wife, but now a member of the groom's family's household, that her father-in-law, her sister-in-laws would treat her as a father would a daughter, or as a sister would treat a fellow sister. That in those situations, divorce is almost unheard of. And do you know what a lot of people say in arranged marriages? That if you say were to go to an Orthodox community in Israel, the Orthodox Jews, they pick their spouses. Why? Because there would be no Orthodox Jews if they were allowed to marry, say, Reform Jews who don't follow all the laws of Judaism. That part of the Jewish culture would die out. So an Orthodox father, for instance, picks very carefully who his son might marry. Someone that he knows that family through the synagogue. He knows that they are people not only of a common faith, but of common values and common expectations. that those marriages, if you were to talk to people, go find a 45 or 50-year-old man and woman who were married when they were teenagers, whose families arranged their marriage. We don't pick each other in our culture. Our father lovingly picks someone for us to marry. And then the father asks for permission and said, here is the dowry that I'm offering so that our children may be wed. Those people, as they stay together, tend to develop a more admirable feeling towards each other. At first, I barely knew the person I was getting married. But we have all of this common foundation upon which to build on. Our faith, our culture, our family expectations, the way our lives are supposed to unfold. We're in agreement on that, even though we may not have chosen each other. Our families chose one another. A lot of them say we have fallen deeper in love after our marriage vows. Again, I'm using the Orthodox Jewish community as an example. After we stepped backwards and broke the glass and everyone shouted Mazel Tov, in the years after that, that's when our marriage solidified. When we let young people in our secular culture today pick their own spouses, 50-50 chance that they won't be married. 50-50 chance. And I will share this with you. Again, I picked my own spouse. The marriage lasted for 17 years. Not all of those years were happy, and eventually ended in divorce. Now, I've been divorced for a long time. I am happier now as a divorced single person than I was as a married man. And that's not to say that our marriage didn't have good things. It produced four wonderful children who I don't regret, not for a moment. But my father, to his credit, said this only once. My father said, Chris, it was a very serious conversation. He said, Chris, I think the woman you are choosing to marry doesn't have the same values as you. That's what my father said to me. He said, I think that you and her are not a good match. And I said, but Dad, I'm in love. This is the person I'm choosing over all others. And Dad kind of nodded his head at my youthful foolishness. Dad, a man of experience, a man who just knew more of the world than I did, saw right away, I don't think that you're such a good match with the person that you are getting married to. That if my father had to arrange my marriage, I would not have gotten married to the person that I got married to. He would have been pickier, looking for someone who's more on the same wavelength as me. So, oh, sure, you make a wonderful couple. I get it. Love is perhaps the strongest of emotions. Love and hate, ironically, are the strongest of the emotions. To his credit, my dad never once again brought up his advice. Dad told me that before the wedding. Said, I wonder if you're making such a good choice. I don't think you and her are of the same value. And then Dad actually was a great supporter of our marriage. Dad said, even if I think my son's made an imperfect choice, I'm going to do everything possible to make the situation work. And believe me, he tried over the years. His counsel to me during the divorce was, try not to get divorced. He said, it's financially devastating for you. He said, you're going to wind up paying child support and spousal support. And it's really bad for your kids. That was wise advice, too. If there were paths to make my marriage continue to work, I think I would have taken them. Again, I wonder if arranged marriages have better outcomes. You say, oh, well, not for some of these child brides. I think the child bride as a victim, I'm not sure that's the case in all of these stories. Again, there are 297 of these stories over a 10-year period here in Wisconsin. Just something to think about, which I suspect many people disagree with and disagree with quite strongly. 754 at WSAU.
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4: I'm Chris Conley with today's Conley Commentary. Here is a basic standard for vote counting that we have let slip away. We ought to expect election results on election night. We cast our votes on Tuesday. We wake up Wednesday morning and know who the winner is. The idea that a state like California now takes a month to count their vote is unacceptable. It leaves too much of a margin for cheating. In an era where many people are infatuated with mail-in voting, we could still get election results the same night with a simple change. For a vote to count, it ought to arrive in the clerk's office before the polls close. That's not too much to ask. If a voter insists on the privilege of voting by mail, that voter has the responsibility of getting their ballot into the postal system on time, perhaps a week beforehand, to overcome any possible delays. Allowing ballots to arrive days or weeks after Election Day leads to too many integrity questions. After Election Day, the losing side knows exactly how many votes they must produce to snatch victory from defeat. And there are ways to get ballots into the system after the polls have closed. For instance, there are many companies that have their own prepaid postage meters where the date is set manually. A voter who has access to their company's mailroom at the office can post-date a ballot back to Election Day and drop it into the mail a day or two late. Most of those older postage meters have been retired and replaced, but not all of them. If you have a co-conspirator at the post office, ballots can be hand-canceled with any date the postal clerk wishes. If you think that the highly unionized, highly liberal USPS workforce would never do such a thing, well, maybe not. And in some states, voters write the date on the outer envelope. They are on their honor as to whether their ballot was cast late or not. The problem with ballots trickling in for days after Election Day is more than just a bad look where one candidate has the lead and sees it slowly evaporate day by day. It's that we don't have an airtight system to make sure late ballots aren't being put into play. Change the laws. Ballots must arrive in time to be counted before, not after, the polls close. Then we can know who won on election night, not a month later. I'm Chris Conley.
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4: 70 degrees at 8 o'clock. We may see some unsettled weather late in the day tomorrow. I'm Chris Conley, WSAU News.
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0: four strikes against Iranian-backed militia in Hezbollah in Lebanon. Here's more on that from Fox News Radio's Jonathan Savage.
1: The Israeli military has ordered people in the southern Lebanese city Tyre to evacuate. It's accusing Hezbollah of breaching the ceasefire, a spokesman saying Israel is preparing to act forcefully. Iran and Israel paused a new round of attacks on each other yesterday, but the Iranians threatened to strike again if Israel went after Hezbollah. The Tyre evacuation zone includes the city's Christian quarter, which had been excluded from previous strikes, Israel now accusing Hezbollah of operating there. President Trump's again said he's optimistic about signing a peace deal with Iran in the coming days. Jonathan Savage, Fox News.
0: Meanwhile, a U.S. Army helicopter crashed in the Strait of Hormuz. It was an Apache flying over the waterway. No word yet on what caused the crash. Donald Trump says he has been briefed on it and that the two people on board have both been rescued. Trump spoke about it as he was in New York for the Knicks Spurs game for Game 3 of the NBA Finals. He tells reporters, quote, the pilots are fine. He says more information will be released later today. A barn fire in Lincoln County. No human injuries, but not so good for the barn animals. You'll hear about that next.
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0: Now 8:04, many small animals died in a Monday barn fire in Lincoln County.
4: The Pine River Fire Department was called to the structure on Highway 64 just before 6 a.m. Monday. And when they arrived, the building was fully engulfed with portions of the roof already collapsed. The fire was out in about 15 minutes and crews spent another 2 hours putting out hot spots and tending to the debris. According to the property owner, the barn housed chickens, turkeys, and rabbits. Some of the chickens managed to escape, but the rest of the animals likely died in the fire, which may have been caused by heat lamps. Mike Leishner, WSAU News.
0: One person's dead after a UTV crash in Marquette County. This happened yesterday morning around 4 a.m. The sheriff's department says the driver of the vehicle lost control, crashed into a wooded area, and died after striking a tree. The crash itself remains under investigation. More than a dozen workers are recovering from a carbon monoxide leak at a business in Fort Atkinson. Apparently, a propane-powered forklift malfunctioned. 13 people treated at area hospitals. One of the two people involved in the killing of a 5-year-old Milwaukee boy, a case that dates back to 2023, has been sentenced to life in prison. Here's more from reporter Ted Allen.
5: 18-year-old Eric Mendoza pleaded guilty in February to charges including first-degree homicide and hiding a corpse in the death of Prince McCree. Prince's father, Darren McCree, was emotional while addressing the court during Mendoza's sentencing hearing Friday.
6: If any opportunity arises, I will strangle this guy. I would do everything he did to my son, but so much worse.
5: Mendoza joined David Pechura in strangling and beating Prince before leaving him in a dumpster.
0: Brewers, 15-14 winners in 12 innings over the A's, 11 home runs in last night's game. They'll play again tonight. You'll hear it starting at 8:30 on WSAU. The Woodchucks were off yesterday, and Wisconsin Rapids was rained out against Madison. Here's the 9 News forecast for Central Wisconsin with meteorologist Justin Lowe.
7: For this Tuesday, it'll be a bit humid again. We'll see some sun breaking out around midday and into the afternoon hours, warming up to 83 with a northeast wind around 5. Tonight, increasing clouds will we'll have some thunderstorms late, a low down to 64. And Wednesday, those thunderstorms will end early. Then we'll see some sun breaking out. Some strong thunderstorms likely later in the afternoon as it turns very warm and muggy, a high of 89. Southeast wind at 10 to 20, shifting to the southwest. I'm 9 News meteorologist Justin Lowe on AM 550, FM 99.9, WSAU.
0: We had cloud cover earlier this morning. Sunshine starting to work its way through in downtown Wausau. It's 70. I'm Chris Conley on Central Wisconsin's only local news station, AM 550, FM 99.9, and Wausau 95.1 WSAU. Oh, I look forward to Tuesday mornings. We're joined by 9 News Chief Meteorologist Justin Lowe. Hello, Justin. Good to have you back from a couple of days off.
8: Yes, good morning to you, Chris.
0: Justin, I'm curious, are you the type of person who travels when you have days off, or is there enough to keep you busy around the yard or in the garden or for things like that?
8: Most of the time, I'm at home. I don't travel. I like it in June, especially when I'm at home, because then I have opportunity to enjoy all that I have in my yard. You know, I have some really unique landscaping that I've worked on through the years, and the garden is growing, you know, and there's constant maintenance for fruit trees and stuff. It really is nice to be out there early in the day in June because the sun comes up early. It's already getting light out at 4 o'clock in the morning, so it's a beautiful time to be outside and just observe everything and watch the sunrise. So I usually stay home this time of year, but, you know, at various times I do travel a little bit. I do go out and I do some fishing with friends and family once in a while, or my wife and I might take a trip once in a while during the summer to do a couple of different things. But I would say the majority of the time I would be at home enjoying that.
0: I'm the exact opposite, because if I don't go somewhere, I'm in the bad habit of, I'll do more work from home, and it's my vacation. Oh, I'll be writing things. I'll be looking for topics to talk about. And like, the kids will come over and say, Dad, aren't you on vacation? Yeah, I am. But I'm just doing work, but in a different place, from home instead of from here at the broadcast center. So I have to go somewhere. I've got to go and visit parents or go to places that I think are interesting, that I have things to do, or else it's just... work in a different place defeats the purpose of vacation. And that's just a bad habit. That I know that much about myself now, that I have to be out and going somewhere or doing something.
8: Yeah, it's the same with me. If I there's enough to do on my computer, work to do, that I could spend almost entire days, vacation days, doing all of that. But I have to focus and force myself to be outside and do other things to make sure that I enjoy life.
0: All right, there is something to talk about in our forecast, kind of short term, not today, but tomorrow. Tomorrow in the afternoon and into the evening, there's a chance of another round of unsettled weather that may bring some severe storms, too.
8: Right. Yeah, it's about 2 months since we had all the tornadoes in the area, the Ringel tornado.
0: It doesn't seem like it could possibly be 2 months. That seems like it's much closer than that.
8: And doesn't it, though? Yeah, it really does seem like it was much closer. It didn't happen that long ago. So we've actually had a pretty long stretch of no severe weather here in the area. Of course, much of May was dry. If it's not raining, you're not going to have severe weather, right? But tomorrow we are looking at the chance of severe weather and the threat of a tornado or two in the area once again. So it's a case where you'll have to keep a close eye on the forecast through the day. We'll let you know, the kind of the timing on when you really need to keep a close eye on the sky. And it right now looks to be probably later in the afternoon, 4 or 5 o'clock, in that time frame. So when you're getting off of work tomorrow afternoon, there might be some bad weather in the area. But it's kind of a... oh, I don't know, not the cleanest severe weather situation for the day, because we might see some thunderstorms early in the morning, like around 7 or 8 o'clock Wednesday morning, tomorrow morning. And sometimes that thunderstorm activity can interfere with thunderstorms that might have developed later in the day. So we'll have to keep a close eye on that situation, but there's a couple rounds of thunderstorms possible early in the morning tomorrow and then late in the afternoon.
0: So it's the kind of situation where you could be coming home from, well, school is out, but you could be coming home from work and you could be traveling under a tornado watch, perhaps. It just means that you have to have a certain level of preparedness if the weather goes south on us.
8: Yeah, that's right. There probably will be either a severe thunderstorm watch or a tornado watch out late tomorrow afternoon. And driving the car, speaking of that, you know, a lot of people wonder, well, what do you do if there's a tornado and you're driving right into it, or it's you know, crossing the highway, or there's a warning right for your area? You know, most people, you know, they just keep on driving and stuff. But once in a while, people do get trapped in traffic when there is a tornado. And back 30 or 40 years ago, the safety experts would say, get out of your car and go to the ditch, you know, because a low area is typically going to protect you from flying debris and the wind. You know, you're kind of below that high wind gust that might be coming on through. But that is an option. But nowadays, they say that cars are strong enough with enough safety features that you can opt to just stay in your vehicle. If you're trapped on the highway in traffic and there's a tornado coming for you, you can just put, you know, keep your seatbelt on, cover your head, and wait it out. You know, maybe your car will get flipped over or something, but you do have airbags. You know, there's safety features. They're structurally sound, even when they are tipped on their side or over. Or if you do have the opportunity, you can always try and drive away from the tornado. You know, you might be able to kind of see which direction the tornado is going to cross the highway. You can back up or go out, take an exit, or you can always stop if you're driving down the highway and there's a gas station or something. You could stop at the gas station and go in there while the tornado warning is active and when the tornado might be nearby. So there, you know, there's several different options if you ever do encounter a tornado when you're driving.
0: You know, I've shared this severe weather story that I was involved in from years ago. I was newer to the area. I was driving home. It was late at night. It was around midnight, driving home from the Twin Cities back to central Wisconsin. And the weather in Minnesota as I was driving through was lousy. It was after midnight. And I'm listening to legendary radio station WCCO, the big news talk station in Minneapolis. And their emergency alert is going off. And I can see that the skies are dark, even though it's the middle of the night. And the rain is just pelting down. And I'm listening to their alerts from the National Weather Service. And they're reporting this is a tornado warning. A tornado is on the ground. And they're listing the areas that the tornado is in and is headed towards. And geographically, I didn't know any of those areas. It scared the heck out of me because I couldn't tell, am I driving towards it? Am I driving away from it? Is it 50 miles away or is it 5 miles down the road? You know, the tornado is in Boonesville. The tornado is going to head towards Sauk County and then into Tompkinskin. And then I don't know any of these places. that for me was very scary. And I was debating, should I get off the road? Should I take shelter somewhere? And again, it's the middle of the night, just in an unfamiliar area. Knowing your geography helps you make better choices when the weather turns severe.
8: Oh, for sure. And that's one thing I kind of take for granted is that being a meteorologist in this area, but also living in the upper Midwest all my life and in Wisconsin, I've traveled everywhere around a lot of Minnesota, Wisconsin, parts of Illinois, UP of Michigan. So I know all the cities, all the roads, all the counties pretty much. I know exactly when a storm is happening and where it's at. So I kind of take that for granted. Nowadays, you know, it's a little bit shocking, but a lot of young people don't even know what county they live in. We used to have more focus on countywide alerts. You know, people knew what county they lived in. If there was a warning for your county, you knew that you'd have to keep a closer eye on the situation. And nowadays, I guess we are lucky to have our weather apps with our phones and different things like that, because you can set your phone to follow you, or the alerts to follow wherever you go. So if you're in Minneapolis or Des Moines or something like that, or around those areas, and you're not familiar with some of the small towns, your phone will beep an alert if that warning is for the exact area that you're in. So you don't even need to know, you know, the roads or the counties and things like that. It's always a good thing to know that, you know, if you're going to some area have a general idea of what your surroundings are, of course. Keep a monitor on severe weather, but the phones and the apps really help out nowadays.
0: A lot of people may not be aware of this change, but over the last few years, watches and warnings have gotten much more specific. That years ago, it would be, there's a severe thunderstorm warning for Marathon County. Now we get reports that there's a severe thunderstorm for northwestern Marathon County and southern Lincoln County. And that's been a really positive change. I mean, Marathon County, I believe, is 90 miles across. So getting watches and warnings that are more specific for where you are is much more helpful now.
8: Oh, very helpful. And again, the phones will help pinpoint that a lot more. The weather apps and the weather service will send their warnings for specific areas, and your phone will alert you. But also, besides being geographically more specific, they also have been working on making the timing a little bit more appropriate. And that's something I had been in discussions with the National Weather Service for a long time, because sometimes they would issue a warning for an hour. A tornado warning for Marathon County until 5 o'clock, and it's only 4 o'clock, right? And they kind of left a lot of time in there just to be sure, right? Nowadays, they will start and stop a tornado warning or severe thunderstorm warning a lot more precisely. So once the tornado is over with, the warning will end. There were times in the past, you know, the tornado would have lifted up into the clouds, but the tornado warning would continue for another half an hour. So people would be unnecessarily, you know, sheltering for a long time, much longer than they needed to. So the warning areas have been more precise. The timing is more precise for the severe thunderstorm watches and tornado watches. They will follow the storms as they go along. So if you have a tornado watch for our entire area, you know, once those storms move through, say, the western counties, Taylor County, Clark County, Jackson County, once those storms have moved through, they will drop the watch for those counties, and they will continue for the eastern part of the area. So that is another very great innovation or another great thing that they've done with the warnings and watches.
0: Justin, are we still a little bit on the dry side? I know a lot of areas on Friday got a soaking rain before the weekend came here, and we had those off and on showers that were kind of steady yesterday. Do we still need more of that?
8: Well, most areas did get some beneficial rainfall between late last week and yesterday. There were some reports of a couple of inches of rain. The official drought monitor for the U.S. did show much more of the state of Wisconsin as abnormally dry last week, but the last data that he used for that drought monitor was on Tuesday of last week. So with the rain that came in late last week and yesterday, I think this week's drought monitor will show less of that. I think that we do have adequate moisture now for most of our area. Are we a little bit low in a couple of spots in the Northwoods? Maybe. But it's not bad, that's for sure, because the rain did tend to be a bit more widespread recently, so that's very good news.
0: All right, Justin, thank you. Again, you will want to check in with us and get Justin's latest forecast. We're thinking the potential of severe weather for the later parts of the day, afternoon and into the early evening tomorrow, so we'll keep a weather eye on that. Thank you for talking us through it, Justin. Good to have you today.
8: Yeah, have a great day, Chris.
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9: If you go back to 2024, 75% of the vote nationwide in our presidential election, nationwide, was in within 3 hours, and it's taken California a week. Every single state in 24, except California, had counted more than 75% of the vote after 2 days. California took 5. California got to 90% of the vote after 11 days after the presidential election. One House race in California, final vote margin was less than 200 votes, was called 29 days after the election. 11 days from Election Day this year would be Saturday, June 13th. So there would be final calls in California sometime this week.
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9: Personal safety is about more than protection. It's about peace of mind. 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
12: This is the WSAU Wisconsin Morning News. We've been using this time to look back at things from 1976, the nation's 200th anniversary. This is a true story from that year. Have you heard the story of the Lutz family from Long Island? Well, in 1975, the Lutz family, husband and wife, and kids, they had a big family, and they needed to move to a bigger house because of their growing family. So they moved in to 112 Ocean Avenue on Long Island. In fact, from the Long Island Railroad, if you and I were to take a train ride together, I could point out the Lutz family house. On January 14th in 1976, they had lived in their new home for 28 days. And they moved out. They believed that the house was haunted. When they bought the house in Amityville, New York, they didn't realize that their house was the scene of an axe murder from the family that lived there before them. And after 28 days, they fled. It wasn't until 1979 that their story became the Amityville Horror. From the train, you can still see the house today.
13: It's the kind of house they don't build anymore. A relic of a time when the world wasn't in such a hurry. When there was still time for a little charm and elegance. It has stood empty for a long while. And at the price, it is a bargain. For a growing young family, it is almost too good to be true.
14: What do you think?
15: I love it.
13: James Brolin, Margot Kidder, Rod Steiger, in the Amityville Horror.
14: wants peace in this house.

0: going on. We have to do something.
1: 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Oh, Mother of God, I'm coming apart!
2: The trailer for the Amityville Horror. Top movie from 1979, based on a real story that happened in 1976. The Lutz family at 112 Ocean Avenue says, yes, they didn't realize their home was the site of a family axe murder. And they believed, fled after living there for just 28 days, that their home was possessed. The house still stands. It is 8:29. 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
2: Sunshine has disappeared behind some clouds now. The trend is towards increasing sun this afternoon, 80 to 85. Warmer tomorrow in the 90s with unsettled weather, perhaps severe weather late tomorrow afternoon into tomorrow night. I'm Chris Conley, WSAU News. Amid very tight security, Donald Trump attended the NBA Finals game between the Knicks and the San Antonio Spurs. 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
5: During the national anthem, he was saluting the American flag, and Knicks fans loudly booed him as he appeared to smirk through the whole thing. Trump sat next to Knicks owner James Dolan, who invited him. Secretaries Sean Duffy and Doug Burgum, Republican candidate for New York Governor Bruce Blakeman, his granddaughter Kai Trump, as well as Jared Kushner and Steve Witkoff. The president arrived here from Bedminster before the game. New York City Mayor Zohar Mamdani also attended. He did not meet with President Trump during his visit. Meanwhile, the security outside the stadium is strong. The NYPD, Secret Service, air marshals, and other federal law enforcement are all here. Fans tonight couldn't bring bags, and they went through a TSA-style security check.
2: Donald Trump's Knicks lost to the Spurs 115 to 111. Republicans expressing frustration with the slow vote count in California. From Los Angeles, Fox News Radio's Christina Coleman.
6: Primary election day was last Tuesday, and there's still more than 1.7 million ballots to be counted statewide. So what's contributing to the slow counting process in this state? Well, the L.A. County Registrar says many voters waited late in the game to see if any of the candidates would drop out, and that 80% of voters in this county chose to vote by mail, with the bulk mailing off their ballots on election day. He says the mail-in ballots are labor-intensive to go through. Also, some counties here in the state don't update their numbers until days after the election. The U.S. Attorney's Office here in L.A. is working to make sure the laws are being followed during this process.
2: The Pine River Fire Department was called to a barn fire on State Highway 64 in Lincoln County yesterday. It was reported at 5:45 a.m. when first responders got there. The structure was fully engulfed, flames coming from all sides, and the roof was partially collapsed. There were no human injuries, but chickens, rabbits, turkeys that were inside all died. Some chickens managed to escape. The person who owns the barn says a heat lamp was in use at the time. It's not clear, though, if that's the cause. One person's dead after a UTV crash in Marquette County. This happened around 4 a.m. yesterday morning. First responders say whoever was driving went off the road, crashed into some trees, and then died at the scene. No one else was involved. No names have been released. One person suffered minor injuries in a car versus building crash in Wisconsin Rapids. It happened yesterday morning. According to the Rapids Fire Department, a Mercury SUV drove through the front door of the BP gas station on Baker Street around 7:30. One person was injured. The store and the vehicle suffered significant damage. No word yet on the driver's condition. The driver has not been identified. The Wisconsin Department of Natural Resources says the spring turkey hunting season was a success.
7: Hunters registered more than 47,700 birds this year. That's about 9% above the five-year average. This season marks 50 years since wild turkeys were reintroduced to the state, and today they're found in all 72 counties. The DNR says mild winters and strong nesting conditions are helping keep populations healthy and stable. The season ran from mid-April through late May, with strong participation statewide. Looking ahead, the fall turkey season opens September 12th. More information on Wisconsin's turkey hunting seasons can be found on the DNR's website. Sean Maloney, WSAU News.
2: The Department of Agriculture discovered New World screwworm last week in a three-month-old calf in Texas. It has spread since then, showing up in different species of animals and even in a nearby state, New Mexico. Governor Greg Abbott, speaking at the Kipland Livestock Insects Research Laboratory in Kernville, Texas, says we've defeated the screwworm before, and we will again.
8: The USDA is now importing and dispersing those flies in South Texas and will recalibrate to deploy those sterile flies as needed and where needed. The USDA is also constructing that new sterile screwworm production facility in Edinburgh, which we need to get up and running as quickly as possible.
2: Last night in Las Vegas, Brewers 15-14 winners over the A's in 12 innings. The game featured 11 home runs. They'll play again today starting at 8:30 here on WSAU. Now the 9 News forecast for Central Wisconsin. Here's meteorologist Justin Lowe.
9: For today, starting out mostly cloudy, then we will see more sun breaking out around midday and into the afternoon. It'll be warm and a bit humid, a high of 83, northeast wind around 5. Tonight, increasing clouds, some thunderstorms possible late, a low down to 64. And Wednesday, some thunderstorms early, then we'll see a bit of sun. It'll be very warm and muggy. Some stronger thunderstorms likely in the afternoon, highs in the upper 80s, southeast wind at 10 to 20 becoming southwest. I'm 9 News meteorologist Justin Lowe on AM 550, FM 99.9, WSAU.
2: In downtown Wausau, clouds now and 69. I'm Chris Conley on Central Wisconsin's only local news station, WSAU.
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14: 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And you get to work with students and see them going on to careers in this field. 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
15: I heard the call to serve, so I answered. I earned a title and discovered my purpose. I found belonging, an unbreakable bond with my fellow Marines. We fought to overcome adversity together in defense of our nation and its people. I've lived a full life, rich with meaning. And even though I no longer wear the uniform, I am still a Marine. My service has come full circle. I will always look after those around me. I will always uplift and support my country and my community. Because that is the promise I made. That is what it means to be a Marine. Semper Fidelis. Always faithful. Always Marine.

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1: Hi, I'm Chris, and this is the WSAU Wisconsin Morning News. I'm glad you're here. I want to talk a little bit about the relationship between Donald Trump and Israel's Prime Minister Benjamin Netanyahu. By the way, just like I believe that Donald Trump is a consequential president for the United States, right man at the right time, if you will, Benjamin Netanyahu is that, and perhaps even more for the Middle East. That Benjamin Netanyahu sees things clearer than most. And one of the mistakes that he's trying to avoid, you know, over his time in office, there have been attacks from Hamas, attacks from Hezbollah, and from time to time, Israel has sent its troops over the border into Lebanon, into the West Bank, into the Gaza Strip to root out these terrorist proxies that are funded and get their stuff from Iran. And then after a period of time, again, this was the way it unfolded until this time, other nations of the world would say, all right, Israel, you've gone far enough. It's time to back off now. That they shot missiles or rockets into Israel. You sent your tanks and soldiers into, I don't know, pick a spot, into the Gaza Strip. You've pushed them back now, and now you should back off. Now we've got a United Nations resolution calling for the fighting to stop. And in the past, in many cases, Israel has indeed stopped. What's been the result of that? Well, the terror groups regroup, and sometimes months or sometimes a year or two later, the same thing happens again. That the same cycle plays out over and over again. That Israel is always told to show restraint. Benjamin Netanyahu has decided that it's ridiculous. That, we push them back. Iran sends in or smuggles in more missiles. Again, they get

0: to rebuild these underground trenches and tunnels and what have you, and then they attack us again. We go in there, oh, we push them back. We kill some of their leaders, some of their soldiers are annihilated, but they're not really defeated. They're pushed back. Benjamin Netanyahu has had enough of that. And that Israel finally attacked Iran, and that it was an Israeli airstrike that killed 40 of Iran's leaders. That's significant, because now Iran, with its nuclear ambitions and what have you, Benjamin Netanyahu knows who the target would be if Iran's nuclear ambitions ever come true. Benjamin Netanyahu, at his United Nations speech, you know, all of the world leaders get to give these speeches at the opening of the new UN General Assembly. He says this is not a war or a fight between good and evil. He said correctly, he says, it's a fight between civilization and barbarism or anarchy. He's right. And that he would say that, even as the Muslim and Arab leaders were walking out on him, that's fine. That's the political theater that's to be expected. He is right about that. If it sounds like I'm taking his side over Donald Trump, yes and no. Donald Trump would tell you, what's the purpose of your administration? I mean, Donald Trump actually challenged Democrats during his last State of the Union address. He said, if you believe that the American government exists for American citizens, not for people who are in the country illegally, stand up. And of course, the Democrats don't stand up because they can't possibly be seen giving an applause line or giving a moment for Donald Trump. And yet Donald Trump says what everyone here in the United States knows to be true, or what ought to be true. The United States government represents the interests of the American people. That's what MAGA is all about. Make America great again. Well, doesn't the same hold true for Israel's prime minister? Benjamin Netanyahu, his interests are Israel. And if you say first, Bibi, isn't your interest to the people of the Middle East, this very rough neighborhood in the world, to making sure that you don't inflame tensions and lead to a wider war? No, Bibi Netanyahu is not concerned with keeping Houthi and Tutsi rebels under control in Yemen. He's not particularly concerned with what whatever new government emerges in Syria thinks of him, or who the leaders of Hamas and Hezbollah happen to be and what plans they have for him. No, he's not particularly concerned in keeping those hotspots within, granted, a rough neighborhood under control. His job as Israel's prime minister is make Israel great again. That his purpose, his non de plume, if you will, his reason for being, is to protect his nation from these savage attacks. So let me ask you this. Imagine Mexico, right? We know a little something about Mexico. Mexico, in some ways, is a failed state. Mexico has 19 different provinces. The government in Mexico City, by the way, I'm told that Mexico City is beautiful. I'm told that Mexico City is a really cool place to take a vacation. That in Mexico City, there is architecture and there is culture. That the restaurants in Mexico City are great, that there are things to do, that there is historic buildings to visit, that if you are someone who likes that type of environment and speaks just a little bit of Spanish, that Mexico City could be a great place. And there's a strong government, and there's a police force there. But then you go to some of those border counties, like near Brownsville, Texas, just on the other side of the border, or you go to the area near Eagles Pass, where Mexico is just on the other side of the Rio Grande River there. The government doesn't have a lot of control there. That Mexico is kind of an uneven nation. The government is strong and in charge in some places. And then there are other parts where it's kind of like the Wild West, only on the other side of the border. So let's hypothetically say that there's a drug cartel that gets so strong that they acquire rocketry. They acquire military technology like Hezbollah and Hamas has. And every once in a while, when we crack down on their drug trade, oh, we found those underground tunnels that lead into El Paso, Texas. Oh, we're flooding them with water, or we're pouring concrete into them so those secret drug tunnels can no longer be used. And the cartel says, all right, fire the rockets into the United States. Oh, that that sheriff in Brownsville, Texas, we'll fix him. We'll fire some of our rockets at his sheriff's department barracks near the border. Do you think the United States would tolerate that? Do you think when other nations of the world say, show restraint towards your Mexican neighbors, and you know this really isn't the Mexican government, they really don't have control over all of their country. These are some drug cartels that even the Mexican government can't control. The American response would be, to heck with that. We're taking military action. We're retaliating against them. We're going to shoot our stuff at them just like they shot their stuff at us. And yet that's what we're telling Israel not to do. Imagine, you know, Mexico says, we don't have control over El Chapo and his thugs that just want to get the fentanyl and the drugs and the heroin and the cocaine into the United States. Why are you attacking us? Well, you know what? We might institute some joint patrols with Mexico. All right, let's root these bad hombres out together. But the United States would not possibly allow military action from whomever is responsible, from a border nation into the United States. And yet that's what the world tells Israel. Yeah, we know it's inconvenient, but you ought to put up with this. And Benjamin Netanyahu says, no, to heck with this. Lebanon, if you're familiar with your geography, Lebanon is a nation of hills. It controls the highland. So in Lebanon, Hezbollah controls Lebanon. Hamas controls the Gaza Strip. In Lebanon, they control the high ground. So it's easy to shoot rockets into Israel. Israel's got the Iron Dome. Iron Dome technology, provided by the United States, by the way, is much more effective than even our military experts dreamed. The Iron Dome missile defense system shoots down almost everything. So Hamas fires off its rockets. Hezbollah fires off their rockets. It's hard to keep the bad guys straight. I understand. And Israel shoots them down. But Israel says, we're pushing into Lebanon because we're not tolerating this anymore. We're not pushing them back and having things settle down so that the next time there's a fight between the United States and Iran, that Hezbollah begins shooting at us. Netanyahu says, no, we're not having that. By the way, he also saw the situation in the Gaza Strip as correct. And he correctly calls out some of the nations in the Arab world that pose themselves as peacekeepers. Look at Qatar, for instance. There's perhaps no more two-faced nation than Qatar in that part of the country, by that part of the world. And by the way, this means, of course, I will never get one of those all-expense-paid junkets to Qatar. Qatar, by the way, does that. Tucker Carlson has traveled on Qatar's dime. Megyn Kelly now speaks glowingly of Qatar, the essential middlemen towards peace in the Middle East. Like heck. Qatar donated the money for one of the hospitals in the Gaza Strip. That, you know, the Arab world, the rich oil-flush Arab world, has donated things to the Palestinians who are in the Gaza Strip. Qatar built them an ultra-modern hospital. Only it was the most unusual hospital that you'd ever see. What do you think were the things that are in the basement of that hospital that Qatar built in the Gaza Strip? You think maybe old medical equipment, maybe it's a storage area, that if we need EKG machines or ventilators or X-ray equipment, maybe we keep that in the basement. Maybe things like hospital gowns and linens to change the beds in the hospital. Doctor's lab coat. You might think that maybe that's in the basement of the hospital that Qatar built. No. The most unusual thing about that hospital that Qatar built is in the basement is a military command and control center. That the military command and control center is connected to the network of tunnels in the Gaza Strip. That's kind of an unusual feature. Not really something you would expect from a humanitarian aid-based hospital, is it? Qatar built that by accident? No, they knew what was going on there. That Qatar, we may present ourselves on the world stage as the intermediaries when Israel tries to negotiate peace with the terror groups, the Iranian proxies that surround it. But we know, because we know we built this hospital and we wanted a place for the military wing of Hamas to operate out. And we condemned Israel when they used that pager attack. You remember that story? By the way, this is a great story that over the sands of time is going to be forgotten. That Israel intercepted intelligence from Hamas and Hezbollah. In fact, I believe it was Hezbollah that was harder hit. Hezbollah's leader says, you know, Israeli intelligence has infiltrated our cell phones and text messages. So when we coordinate things through our cell phones, Israel knows about it. We have to use beepers now. We got to use beepers and pagers because when we talk on our cell phones, they know where we are and they know what we're saying. So suddenly all of the leaders of Hezbollah switch over to beepers. And of course, they wear their beepers on their belt around their waist. Israel learned that they're switching over from cell phones to beepers. Israel infiltrated the company in Hungary that was supplying the beepers and pagers to Hamas and rigged them all to explode. That when Israel sent a special code to the pagers and beepers, the beepers would blow up, hoping that they were at the time on the waist of the Hezbollah and Hamas terror leaders, or at the very least, it would blow off their peepees. The Israel action was remarkably successful. That on one day, they sent the message, kaboom, or whatever the code word was, and detonated these pagers. By the way, I think that there is a great international spy movie to be made out of that. If I had a longer vacation, I'd begin working on the script, and it could end with the sounds of boom, ah, ouch, boom, ow, they blew it off, they blew, I won't be able to procreate with the 17 virgins that I'm getting in heaven. A brilliantly executed plan led by Israel's wartime prime minister, who sees things in his part of the world for exactly as they are. We'll wrap things up on the WSAU Wisconsin Morning News when we come right back.
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0: What? We're out of time again? I know. Some mornings it goes by fast. Tomorrow, you know, there are...

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15: Decision day for Democrats in Maine. I'm Chris Foster, Fox News. There are primaries in four states today, and Graham Plantner, oyster farmer, Marine veteran, and first-time candidate, is trying to win the Democrat Senate nomination in Maine to take on Republican Susan Collins in November. These primary voters in Portland are looking past allegations and controversy surrounding Plantner.
16: I don't know what's real and really what isn't real. So I want to give him a little, I do want to give him the benefit of the doubt.
17: He seems to have been very honest about his mistakes. He's owned up to them.
15: The former political director of Plantner's campaign writes in a Washington Post op-ed, he exhibits a pattern of dishonest behavior that's impossible to ignore. It's also primary day in Nebraska, Nevada, and South Carolina. President Trump at a tele-rally for South Carolina Senate Republican Lindsey Graham and candidate for governor Pamela Yvette predicts declaring total victory over Iran within 2 weeks. More on the president and Iran from Fox's Trey Yinks in Tel Aviv, Israel.
18: President Trump spoke after attending Game 3 of the NBA Finals between the Knicks and Spurs. He indicated that negotiations toward a deal are ongoing, and we could have a better idea of where things stand in the days ahead. The president also discussed his call with Israeli Prime Minister Benjamin Netanyahu after the exchange of fire over the weekend.
19: We had a very good conversation, and he was hit, and he hit back, and I can't blame him for that.
18: After President Trump called on Israel and Iran to stop shooting, both sides agreed. Since then, Israel has continued to operate against Iran-backed Hezbollah in Lebanon.
15: A U.S. Army helicopter crashed near the Strait of Hormuz. Both crew members are rescued. House Republicans are working to get $70 billion for immigration and border enforcement over the finish line today over Democrats' opposition. The Senate approved that funding last week after plans to add money for White House ballroom security were dropped, as was the creation of a $1.8 billion fund to The President Trump wanted to compensate people claiming to be victims of political prosecution. America's listening to Fox News.
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3: 903 at WSAU. A Portage County man who is suspected of causing significant injuries to a child is now scheduled for trial in August. He is David Shimes, accused of abusing a three-month-old child. Doctors say they found broken bones in various stages of healing and poor color. It led to the charges of repeated physical abuse of a child that date back to the winter of 2022. The case had been delayed several other occasions as the defense was trying to line up an expert witness. The 27-year-old suspect also turned down a plea deal. Several animals have died after a barn fire in Lincoln County. Here's reporter Mike Leishner.
4: It happened at about 6 a.m. Monday along State Highway 64 in the town of Pine River. Crews arrived to find the structure fully engulfed and portions of the roof already collapsed. The fire was contained in about 15 minutes, with crews spending another 2 hours putting out hot spots. According to the property owner, the barn housed chickens, rabbits, and turkeys, and heat lamps were being used at the time of the fire.
3: It's not clear if the heat lamps caused the fire. There were no human injuries. Over a dozen workers recovering after a carbon monoxide incident at a business in Fort Atkinson. It happened at Creative Packaging on Rockwell Avenue yesterday around 1 o'clock. Officials say the cause is a malfunctioning propane-filled forklift. 13 people had to be hospitalized for treatment. The issue remains under investigation. Brewers 15-14 winners in 12 innings over the A's. They play again tonight on WSAU. Game coverage at 8:30. Chris Conley, WSAU News.
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5: Rather warm and humid over the next couple of days, and we could see some strong thunderstorms tomorrow. Keep a close eye on the sky. Then a much more refreshing weather pattern late this week. For today, decreasing clouds, warm and a bit humid, a high of 83, northeast wind around 5. Tonight, increasing clouds with thunderstorms possible late, a low down to 64 with a southeast wind around 5. Then for your Wednesday, some thunderstorms early, a little bit of sun breaking out around midday, very warm and muggy with some strong thunderstorms likely later in the afternoon, a high of 89, southeast wind at 10 to 20 becoming southwest. Thunderstorms will end Wednesday evening, and then Thursday we could see another round of thunderstorms in the afternoon, especially south and east of Wausau, partly or mostly cloudy on Thursday with a high around 80. Then Friday, mostly sunny skies, breezy and nice, a high of 77. Saturday, maybe a couple of showers in the morning. I'm 9 News meteorologist Justin Lowe on AM 550, FM 99.9, WSAU.
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7: Fighting for truth, justice, and the American way. Without the cape, we're the superpowers, not even a sidekick. Heck, we don't even have fancy gadgets. This is just Joe and his trusty microphone, made in the USA. This is the regular Joe Show. Oh, so good.
8: Well, hello there and welcome. Joe Gigante, your regular Joe with you, hour number two. That's dose. Just in case you're wondering. You tell me the language. I probably don't speak it, but I can fake it. As we do this second hour of the Tuesday edition of the regular Joe Show, as always, an honor, a privilege, and a pleasure to be with you. Much to get into, the bad news and the good news out of California. It's primary day in Nevada, North Dakota, Maine, and South Carolina. We'll get into those in just a moment. Plus, more to talk about when it comes to getting into the bringing accountability. One of our key words we've talked about since the re-election of Donald Trump. Is that correct? We're on day 500. Did you update? Were you updating? You did not update that, so I don't know what. Oh, no, that was Thursday. So that I don't know how I missed that. Well, last Thursday, we have a little what's a handwritten ticker, so it doesn't automatically advance. But last Thursday, 500 days, Donald Trump back in office, apparently. So that'd make us at 503 today. 503 days. Oh, no, that's only weekdays. That'd be 505. It'd be 505 days. I immediately default into work days only. That's just, oh, don't count the weekends. But he works over the weekends, too. So 505 days into the second administration of Donald Trump. And my question for everybody, I launched the show with this. I want to ask everybody, as new stations join in here to the live broadcast of the Regular Joe Show, what is it you want out of this American experiment, this great American experiment? We sit here just weeks away from the 4th of July. The 250th birthday of the greatest nation to ever grace the face of this earth. But it's a great country that needs a little help. Has parts. It's like a beautiful home that's been around. And you look and you're like, really need to overhaul the garage, right? Some of that wood's gotten rotten. We need to replace the wood, fresh paint job. All the basis of it, right? The frame itself, the bones of the structure are in still good working order, but it needs a little TLC like anything that's been around 250 years would need. When I ask this question, and I really would welcome your responses by calling or texting 888-737-1737, 888-737-1737, if you wish to call or text, emails to joe@regjoeshow.com. joe@regjoeshow.com. Now, I asked this question as I was looking at the big breaking news yesterday that the Associated Press has stated that Nithya Raman is now going to move forward. I mean, they don't get to pick it, right? But they were calling the race in the L.A. mayor's race for Nithya Raman to go up against Karen Bass. I look at that, and I was watching some sound and reading some articles as part of my show prep. And Katie Porter came on, that empty vessel of a human being in Seattle, Washington. I don't know. If all the rich people want to leave, I say goodbye. Because I'm a moron. I don't understand economics. She's lived off her mom and dad her whole life. Why would she need to understand economics? They took a recent poll in Seattle. Nearly 50% of millionaires are planning on leaving. Guess what that means to the businesses they own? Guess what that means for the tax base in Seattle? But people did it. New York City, Zohran Mamdani, an avowed Islamo-Marxist who, to say he dislikes Jews is an understatement. Clearly has no use for Jews. Yet 30% of the Jews in New York City voted this guy in. It reminds me of the scene in the Ten Commandments, right? Where he says, well, by your words, you will... He chooses what the final plague will be. Pharaoh did. And how in the movie version, I know the movie version of the Bible don't completely match up. But still, it's by our own hand, this destruction is going on. Then you have the primary today in Maine. Graham Plattner, literally the living embodiment of everything they accuse Donald Trump of being, he is, and the left is either silent or endorsing him. Which seems almost impossible, but it really is. And look, I'm not like offended. Oh my gosh, the left is being disingenuous and dishonest. No, that's the left being the left. I get it. But it has implications for you and I, whether or not we support their ideology. Because whether it's AOC, Bernie Sanders, Hakeem Jeffries, which would somebody please tell him he looks like an escapee from an asylum when he wears that pink Knicks hat with the brim unbent. He doesn't look street. He doesn't look like he's ghetto. He doesn't look cool. He looks like a blithering moron. Literally, he's like, oh, I park in the driveway and I drive in the parkway. That's what it's like Rain Man in Congress. I don't know what people do. It's so frustrating. But all day, because he was doing press gaggles throughout the Capitol all day, and I had to keep looking in this stupid pink hat. I just wanted to grab it and bend the rim. It's just the way, honestly, he looked like he had the IQ of like 20. as he's spouting off on all these things. But as we look around the country, it brought the question to my mind that I want to ask you, what do you want from this great American experiment? Are you okay with the coastal elites letting their poison, their cancer, spread to the rest of the nation? Think about it. Maine, New York City, Seattle, Los Angeles. The coastal elites that are more than happy to be the spreader of the contagion, of the left-wing mind contagion, of the Marxist poison that we're being fed as some kind of a solution to a problem that doesn't exist. And we see people falling for it, young, old, middle-aged. So that brings the question to me, what do you want? Do you want to just coast, right? Are you like, I mean, I remember being at a business meeting many years ago. And it became a little bit contentious over the work system was not the way it should have been. Product, when done right, was second to none. But there is a bit of an apathy. And it finally came out in what I will just term a heated exchange between several gentlemen that may or may not have included some salty language. And finally, the guy, the kind of the linchpin guy, said, I'll clean it up. I don't care. You can add whatever adjectives you wish into that, whichever explicatives to describe. I don't care. I'm retiring in less than 5 years, and that's all I'm focused on is getting there. Now, this was somebody that had a vested interest, a stake in this company, but he'd run the numbers. And as long as he made it to his retirement point, he was going to be fine. He wasn't going to have to worry. He'd have more than enough money in retirement. He could go off, do whatever he wanted to do, and enjoy life. And sure, certainly in retirement, if you work your way to that retirement, you plan, absolutely, you should get your retirement. But what was his moral obligation to steward a company that he had been entrusted of? Everybody in the room, I'll just say he was the linchpin. I don't want to say anything more because his decision would chart the course of whether or not things would be fixed or not. And he finally admitted in what was not a recorded meeting, but he finally admitted he didn't really care what happened next. Because he had served his time, he had paid his dues, and it was for other people to figure out. When it was pointed out, though, that others couldn't make the decisions without him, it just became apathy. And basically said, look, you'll have to figure that out in 5 years when I'm gone. He was willing to let the company decline, continue to spiral for 5 years, because he just wanted to coast. He just wanted to coast to his end, and then let it be somebody else's problem. It wasn't even that big, wasn't that insurmountable, but it was just exactly that. It was very apathetic. The same can be true here in our own nation. You know, there's a lot of things going on. And when I list those things going on, that's not to belittle them. That's not to make them less important. We have children. We have our own lives. We have our retirements. We want to make sure that one day we get to have our little happy time and ride off into the sunset. We want to see our grandchildren. We want to volunteer. We want to build our business. We want to start our family. We want to get our first home. Whatever it is, it's the whole game, the whole deal, right, from start to finish. But we can't have any of those if we don't fundamentally have our free country. If we don't have these United States of America, that shining city on the hill that it is comprised and founded on freedom and liberty, we can't achieve any of those things. There's a hierarchy to how we get there. And the truth is, for decades, we've let that be abused. Well, I'll get to that, but I don't have time for politics. I don't have time to vote. I've got to do X, Y, and Z. Now, we sit 5 months out from what will become, again, a titular election on what's going to happen, where we will go next. There's a primary today in Maine that will help describe where that goes. The reason the left are standing behind Plattner, as stupid as it seems, as insane as it seems, isn't because they suddenly want to admit they love Nazis. I mean, it wouldn't shock me to find out they love Nazis. Have you listened to Bernie Sanders? and AOC and the things they say, what they actually believe. But it's not about that. It's about one thing and one thing only, power. They view him as a means to an end, that they can take back the Senate if they can get him through the primary and he wins the general. Whatever internal polling, I don't know what they're looking at with that cretin, Susan Collins, the Republican in name only, that they can beat her in the general. And they want this guy. And they are willing to... Larry Klayman was a lawyer on the right. He was the founder of Judicial Watch. And he went a little batty at one point. I mean, again, did some good things, but went a little batty. And one of the things they used to say about Larry Klayman was that he was so litigious and so over the top, he would sue his own mother. Because he did. He actually did sue his own mother at one point. So the pursuit of your goals, no matter what it takes, that's not the answer either. That's what the left does. But we have to ask ourselves, where are our priorities? Are we living life out loud? I heard that this morning on a reflection I listened to from the great Jeff Cavins, part of the Hallo app. I do, it's my part of my early morning routine every day. And I loved it because, you know, my slogan, live life boldly. And he was talking about how Christ gave us the command not to be quiet, not to not talk about the truth, quite the opposite, right? Go make disciples of all nations. Because if you're pursuing the truth and you find the truth, you want to share the truth. And in our society, particularly in the last 70 years or so, you know, talk about politics or religion. It's the two things we should be talking about the most. In the pursuit of, not in the pursuit of browbeating, but in the pursuit of truth. Because that's our goal. So I ask you, what is it you want out of this great American experiment? Do you just want to coast until your time is done on this mortal plane? Hope you can make it through, that your 401k doesn't get you too shaken up? Is it just, well, look, I'm going to make as I did not hear this directly, but through a mutual friend, very wealthy conservative, that at one point I said I'd like to meet him at some point. And he said, yeah, you know, you probably don't want to waste any time if you're looking to get him involved, because he's basically said all is lost. All he wants to do now to the end is make as much money as he can. To what end? If it's all lost, where's the money going to go? Where are you going to spend it if the republic falls? And again, I'm all for capitalism, but it's so short-sighted in my humble opinion. What do I want? I want a better United States than the one I grew up in, and I grew up in a great United States. I grew up in a time where America was feeling a resurgence, a comeback under Ronald Reagan that it had not been seen. And we have an opportunity to do that now with Donald Trump. But you have to ask that question to yourself and answer to yourself, what is it you want of this great American experiment? And when you make that decision, what are you willing to do to achieve it? Our founding fathers told us exactly what they wanted in writing. It was called the Declaration of Independence. In the Constitution of the United States, they were willing to give their very lives, their fortunes, all of it. For generations they didn't know, for people they never met. We're not even called to make such a great sacrifice. But are you willing to rise at this time, 250 years into this great American experiment, and say, what I want is what our founding fathers wanted for us, and I'm willing to stand to do it? Because if we're not... Well, the November of 2026 doesn't even matter.
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0: 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And you can like and follow us, and that way we can stay in touch. We can be buddies in between all of these gatherings and these get-togethers. Now, I gave you this question because I think it's an all-important one. What are we willing to do? How do we do this? How do we make this happen? Because, again, if we're not willing to step up, then it's not going to happen. And if we're not willing to step up, I mean, right now in the state of Wisconsin, you have Tom Tiffany running for governor, someone I've endorsed. I've known Tom for a number of years. I think he'd make a fantastic governor. I think that he has every chance at winning this if people get up and vote. Now, historically, in off-presidential years, we aren't getting people to the polls the way we need to. But we have to also consider, what is the cost if we don't do it? Do you want Chicka Chicka Boom Boom? Mandela Barnes? I mean, I don't know which one's worse, Francesca Hong or Mandela Barnes. They're both Marxists of different degrees. They both want to bring to the state of Wisconsin what you see in California right now, across the state, certainly in Los Angeles. And we can't afford that. That's the death knell of this state. The question isn't, I mean, again, he can run ads, which he is. He can blanket the state, making appearances, stump speeches, interacting with people, which he's doing. But if people don't simply get up and vote, then there's no answer. And not voting for Tom Tiffany, and I don't like to, I try to avoid circumstances where, well, you know, not voting is a vote for this person. But let's be clear. The liberals are going to show up. They could put a corpse up, and they're going to show up and vote. Don't believe me? Look at Joe Biden. I mean, the first weekend at Bernie's. They could put the lifeless body of somebody up. Be like, this is our standard bearer. They're going to get their people out to vote. Because they understand the implication is this way they get their Soros-funded left-wing lunatic policies in. We have to stop that, not just there, but in every state of this great union that we can. And when you have primaries, again, primaries in Nevada, South Carolina, Maine, I forgot one of them, North Dakota, that's the other one. When we get back, I'm going to highlight all of them, including the latest out of California, plus the good news also coming out of California.
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2: 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It's 9:30. Increasing sunshine, 80 to 85 today. I'm Chris Conley, WSAU News. A U.S. Army helicopter has gone down near the Strait of Hormuz. The New York Times says it was an Apache. It went into the water. It happened early Tuesday morning local time. President Trump says the two pilots have been rescued and that there were no serious injuries. A central Wisconsin native is on the short list to become head coach of one of the NHL's most historic franchises. Here's reporter Tom Schumacher.
3: According to Sportsnet, former Wisconsin Badger and Spash graduate Joe Pavelski is being described as a Martin St. Louis-style candidate for the Toronto Maple Leafs as their wide-ranging head coaching search continues. Toronto has yet to schedule an interview with Pavelski, as their search has reportedly included consideration of more than 50 candidates, such as former New York Islanders head coach Patrick Roy and Anaheim Ducks assistant Jay Woodcroft. Pavelski played 18 seasons in the NHL for the San Jose Sharks and the Dallas Stars. I'm Tom Schumacher, WSAU.
2: Closing arguments today in the murder of a Texas teenager fatally stabbed during a track meet. Here's reporter Ted Linder.
4: 19-year-old Carmelo Anthony is charged in the death of 17-year-old Austin Metcalf, who was stabbed during an altercation in the bleachers at a Frisco track meet last year. The death quickly drew wide attention in part because of social media posts that focused on the racial dynamic of the case, as Anthony is black while Metcalf was white. Prosecutors say the attack was unjustified, while defense attorneys argue Anthony acted in self-defense after being confronted and pushed. Anthony did not testify. If convicted, he could face life in prison. Ted Lindner, Fox News.
2: A wild throw to home plate lifted the Brewers over the A's in extra innings, 15-14.
5: Ground ball hit towards the middle. Yelich coming home. The throw is offline. Yelich is safe.
2: Brewers and A's play again in Las Vegas at 8:30 tonight on WSAU. The teams combined for 11 home runs in last night's game. Now the 9 News forecast for Central Wisconsin with meteorologist Justin Lowe.
6: For this Tuesday, it'll be a bit humid again. We'll see some sun breaking out around midday and into the afternoon hours, warming up to 83 with a northeast wind around 5. Tonight, increasing clouds. We'll have some thunderstorms late, a low down to 64. And Wednesday, those thunderstorms will end early. Then we'll see some sun breaking out. Some strong thunderstorms likely later in the afternoon as it turns very warm and muggy, a high of 89. Southeast wind at 10 to 20, shifting to the southwest. I'm 9 News meteorologist Justin Lowe on AM 550, FM 99.9, WSAU.
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0: Why do I feel like Casey Kasem right now? For those that are familiar with the infamous tape of Casey Kasem, where he kind of melts down during a recording session and says things are ponderous. So I come out of the great talk about our future, and we open up with the Grateful Dead, which is, I don't know, I find an irony in that. But hey, look, the theme of that song is, you know, we will survive. So, I mean, there's that. We'll go with it. Joe Gigante, your regular Joe, 888-737-1737. Dave and Kwani, he wrote in, he said, Joe, we need to go back to the Constitution in the Bill of Rights. I would agree. Here's the first step, Dave. Let's start getting our kids to read it. I mean, look, I've got my copy right here, courtesy of the Bot Radio Network. Dick Bot sent this, gave this to me. I thought it was older, but it was 2007. So only 9. I thought I had this one longer. But either way, it's dog-eared and, you know, there's notes and everything else. But it's awesome because it's got the Constitution, the Declaration, and the Articles of Confederation all in one little booklet. For the camera, you can see. I mean, it's just, it's been well-loved. That's the phrase, right? It's been well-loved. Either way, you're right. But we always talk about the big strokes, right? You have to do this. We think of, like, because I think a lot of us, I mean, I know I do this. You think in movie terms sometimes. You think of like, the Patriot. It's got this awesome battle at the end, which, I mean, there were some great battles in the Revolution, to be sure. But there's little things. And to Dave's point, do your kids say the Pledge of Allegiance every day at school? I bet you they don't. There are far too many schools, public and private, that don't. I remember when my kids first started going to parochial school, I found out they did not say the Pledge of Allegiance. So I went and I talked to the teacher. And I'm like, why don't they say, well, it's just, we do it once a week. And I said, why only once a week? She said, well, it takes a lot of time. And I said, no, it doesn't. It takes like 40 seconds to say the Pledge of Allegiance. Really? Of all the slop that's in curriculums nowadays, we don't have time to say the words of the Pledge of Allegiance each and every day. I don't think there's a school in this country that shouldn't say the Pledge of Allegiance in the very, you know, part of the first thing in the day. I pledge allegiance to the flag of the United States of America and to the republic for which it stands, one nation, under God, indivisible, with liberty and justice for all. Oh, show's done. Took too much time. I mean, seriously, it's like three lines. This is not hard. But it's a little thing. Imagine if kids starting in, what, kindergarten, they're saying that every day. Reinforcing a love of this country and understanding of what we are. It's all in there. And to the republic, not to the democracy. And the importance added, I think it was in the 1950s, early 1950s, maybe it was the 1940s, through an effort of the Knights of Columbus, adding those two words, under God, I think is such an important addition to that pledge. It's our republic that is one nation under God, indivisible, liberty and justice for all. Prayer back in school. I mean, I'm sure they have plenty of Muslim prayer in school, but actually, you know, real prayer in school again. These are the basics, and yeah, basic civics. Holy smoke. Start teaching them the basics. Memorize what are the Bill of Rights? I mean, understand the first 10 amendments. I mean, I know what they are, you know, but seriously. How many kids, if you were to poll, and I'm not trying to pick on anyone's family, but if you were to poll your family, right, your children, your grandchildren, whatever, you know, whatever that sphere is, if you're younger and, you know, siblings that have kids, how many do you think, if you get honest poll, honest answer, how many do you think have actually read the Constitution of the United States? How many do you think have read it in the last 10 years? I mean, again, this is, I reread it, and I can't tell you the number of times I've read it, I reread it. Because, again, time passes, right? You got to remember everything. Go back. It's a simple document to read, but it's so important. So, yeah, we have to get back to living it and making it a part of our lives. And you're right, Dave, but I think the challenge there is we've got to actually, people have to know about it. Which brings Ralph and Lauren wrote in. And this, we would like to see morality return, self-govern. Oh, I'm sorry, real quick. On that, they started doing the pledge every day after I complained. Because when I couldn't make headway with the teacher, so I went to the principal. I'm like, what do you mean it takes too long? The principal seemed rather surprised by that answer and thought it was less than stellar. So they started saying the pledge. And I mean, look, I don't know if it made a difference in every kid's lives in that class, but I think it didn't hurt. Hopefully it helped a little. Sorry, Ralph and Lauren wrote, we would like to see morality return, self-governance, self-reflection, and the people find shame when they behave like savages. Maybe then we can keep this republic. Amen. But you know what part of that, and there's a little more they wrote, and I'll add to this. But for people to find shame and for morality to return, first of all, we, all of us, have to model it, and we have to be unapologetic about its inclusion in our culture, not an afterthought. Not, I'm not accusing any, Ralph and Lauren of this. I just mean in general. We have to be unabashed at the need for its existence in our culture. Recognize the all-important role that faith played in the founding of this country. And it wasn't, they were just deists. They weren't really Christians. There's no question some of them were not stellar Christians. But to pretend this country was not founded on Christian values is a complete bold-faced lie. It is. Do the research. Study it. It's not hard to find this. Finishing up with Ralph and Lauren said, how we help, back to this, how do we restore that, what they just said. They said, how do we help that along is to tell people exactly what we think, damn the consequences. Yes, I would agree. Everyone's so, if I say that, somebody might not like me. Who cares? I mean, honestly, who cares, right? It's like if you're in a sinking ship and you're like, well, I don't want to upset anyone by telling them there's a gaping hole in the boat and it's going down. Well, okay, you won't upset anyone. Everyone's going to drown. You know, I mean, the plane's going down. I don't want to tell anyone. Think about it, right? What's worse? To temporarily have people get frustrated, be angry at you, maybe like, I don't want to talk to that person. And again, it doesn't mean being mean. You can speak the truth in love. And yeah, maybe they get a little upset. But the long-term benefit will far outweigh that short-term discomfort. So, again, just my thoughts on that. Charlie out of Palm City, Florida, wrote in and said, when I was a little kid, the 1950s, Long Island, New York, Cold Spring Harbor, we said the pledge and the Lord's Prayer every morning. Well, God bless it. Yeah, I mean, look, Charlie didn't die from saying the Lord's Prayer. Amazing. And then, by the way, that was a very purposeful effort. The woman that moved to remove prayer from school, and it was, again, they understood. They absolutely understood that in so doing, Madeline Murray O'Hare, I knew her son. He was not a big fan of his mother's work. I'll just put it that way. He worked for many, many years to change it. But they understood the basis of socialism, Marxism, they understand this. If you have a strong religious base, they cannot take root. So they understand something. You have to break down those foundations. If you can remove an objective sense of morality from a society, because the ultimate goal of Marxism is they want the state to be the God. They have to replace the one true God with the state so that you're not dependent on the one true God and faith in the one true God, which transcends the state and makes the state powerless against them. So they have to remove that so they can be dependent on the state. And then they can control everything. And it's pathetic and sad. But yeah, I mean, I hope that Ms. O'Hare is nice and warm at this point in her life. She passed away in 1995, just to be clear. And I didn't mean because she's in Florida. But either way, I mean, anyone can have redemption. I don't know where she'll be. I hope she repented. And literally, her son spent Bill Murray. I mean, it's William Murray, but, Bill Murray. Her son fought that for many years, despite him being named as the plaintiff in one of her first suits. Anyway, so you're right. I agree with you. But we've got to institute it. If we want it to happen, we need to we need to, it needs to be pointed out. There's a reason, by the way, the Ten Commandments are on the wall of the Supreme Court of the United States. That's just that, you know, it's there for a reason, not because it was pretty, by the way. Now, the good news is we get into all this. We talk about this. So you have the situation in California. We're now apparently, although they aren't finished counting, but they're calling the race for Karen Bass and Nithya Raman, and saying Spencer Pratt has fallen short. Last numbers, I think he's like down 20,000 to Nithya Raman. Now, what makes this interesting is a few things. The vote difference is like 43,000, or it was at one point. Spencer Pratt pointed out that the vote surge for Raman was inescapable from another stat. For he writing on X, he said, a net swing of more than 43,000 votes since Tuesday. 43,000, huh? Where have I seen that number before? Probably nothing, Pratt wrote, highlighting an article which reported that Los Angeles had more than 43,000 homeless people out on an average night. Now, you'll hear sound in a minute about charges against a woman who was paying homeless people to register to vote in California. I'm sure it's a coincidence. The fact that Nithya Raman, who's a member of the city council, lost her city council district in the vote. She didn't. Spencer Pratt beat her in her district. She was an abysmal failure in the debates. Abysmal. On election night, she conceded the race and was crying. And now she's in second place. Why would anyone question that at all? I don't know. That seems completely logical and normal. So you have that going on in California. But then the good news is people aren't taking it sitting down. There's at least not this administration. When you look at what's going on right now, you have both the vice president and Bill Saley, who is the first assistant U.S. district attorney for California's for the district in California, saying, yeah, something doesn't really make sense here. Something's not adding up. So here's Vice President J.D. Vance talking to Jesse Waters yesterday in his interview about the primary system being a little bit rigged in California.
1: Here with this whole thing is, how is it that you had, you know, Karen Bass was in first place, Spencer Pratt was in second place, and then this other woman was in third place? You would expect these mail-in ballots to kind of meet that same basic pattern where, you know, number one would get the most votes, number two would get the second most votes, and so on. But somehow we find ourselves in a situation where, number one, they're still receiving ballots, not just counting ballots, Jesse, they're still receiving ballots. And number two, the way that they're coming in just so happens to work out such that the Republican is getting kicked out of the final two, so it's a Democrat versus Democrat runoff. That seems pretty shady to me, especially when you add on top of the fact that in California, you are prohibited from asking for somebody's identification before they vote.
0: Which is insane, by the way. And not only would you think it would track, but understand with the ballot dump coming in, mail-ins coming in after Election Day, she was receiving more than Karen Bass at one point, which seems kind of interesting. It's almost like on Election Day, they looked at what things are coming down to, and they decided just how many they need to get in there to make sure they not only pushed out Spencer Pratt, but I'll give you this theory. I think the real reason they're surging Nithya Raman is they want Karen Bass gone too. And they know they can manipulate the system, and they can take this backbencher who conceded her own defeat. Why? Because, well, if they put her in that position, they own her, and they get whatever they want out of her. Karen Bass, kind of damaged goods at this point. They'll take her if that's all they can get. But the one thing they don't want is an agent of change like Spencer Pratt. The vice president wasn't done. He was responding to the news that you can use a gym membership in the state of California to register to vote. You can use like an address label as ID to register to vote. Jesse Waters says, does that make sense?
1: Well, and of course, we know that that Gold's Gym would probably hand out a gym membership to anybody who's willing to pay, including, for example, an illegal alien. We joke about this, Jesse, but that's why these elections don't have the legitimacy they need, is because if you're going to give a card to anybody who's willing to pay $10 a month for a gym membership, then you're not actually going to ensure that that person is legitimately able to vote. This is why we have, for example, photo ID to get on an airplane so that airplane rides are safe. This is why we have photo ID to purchase alcohol to ensure that you're the proper age. It's insane that we have a state not only that doesn't ask for your identification, but will throw you in jail if you're an elections official who is asking for identification.
0: Let that sink in, by the way. You need the ID to buy, you need to get your card, your library card. You need it to buy alcohol, but you don't need it to vote. And in fact, if an election official asks for an ID, what do? They punish the election official, not the potential legal person trying to vote. That's California.
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0: Gotta wait for the keyboard. That's when you know you're at it. Welcome back. Joe Giganti, regular Joe. Synthesized keyboard, of course. 888-737-1737 is the number. 888-737-1737 is the number to call or text. Now, the real good news isn't just in Vice President Vance calling out, which is the absurdity of what California calls their rules, their laws on elections. But more that Bill Essely, who is the first assistant U.S. attorney out in California, sat down with Laura Ingraham last evening and parsed out the fact that, look, we're really working on this. We're going to find, if there's fraud, we're going to find it. We're going to prosecute it.
17: Yeah, for the last year, Harmeet and I have been demanding California hand over its voter rolls for an audit. We believe the rolls are dirty. We have many examples of people voting who should not have voted. We are relying on HAVA and NVRA on the federal basis that the Attorney General has the authority to request these voter rolls. California has refused. They're stonewalling, claiming that it would be a violation of their state privacy laws to hand over the data to the federal government. I mean, it's just a completely ludicrous argument. I mean, they're saying things like Social Security numbers would be a violation of state privacy laws to hand over. We issue the Social Security numbers. It's the federal government issues those.

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5: A deal in two or three days. I'm Chris Foster, Fox News. President Trump says again the conflict with Iran is close to over. Fox's Jared Halpern at the White House.
6: The president says negotiators are in the final throes of what will be a very good deal with Iran.
7: And the strait will open up right away. It'll open up immediately upon signing, which could be in two or three days.
6: Iran's closure of the Strait of Hormuz has rattled the global energy market. President Trump says the U.S. could resume a bombing campaign, but warns that would mean the strait is closed for months.
7: If we do the bombing, you know, a lot of people are going to be killed. Who wants to do that? I don't.
6: President Trump says Iran must also abandon its nuclear program and hand over its stockpile of highly enriched uranium.
5: And the president tells a group of South Carolina Republicans during a campaign telerally last night he predicts total victory will be declared over Iran within 2 weeks. It's primary day in South Carolina, also Maine, Nevada, and Nebraska. There are Senate and governor's races in Maine and South Carolina, and a governor's race in Nevada. There are primaries for all 16 House seats across those four states. An unmanned drone boat was used to rescue two soldiers after a helicopter crash off the coast of Oman near the Strait of Hormuz.
8: This was an operational first for the U.S. military. Now, it's not clear if the gunship went down due to enemy fire or a mechanical issue. CENTCOM released a statement saying, in part, the soldiers were safely rescued within approximately 2 hours and are in stable condition. The cause of the incident is under investigation.
5: Fox's Trey Yingst in Tel Aviv, Israel. NASA this hour announced the crew and the plan for the Artemis 3 mission scheduled for next year.
9: They are planning to launch to low Earth orbit. They'll test the Orion spacecraft's ability to rendezvous and dock with commercial lunar landing systems that are needed to land on the moon in future missions. If ready, they'll test with systems from SpaceX and or Blue Origin.
5: Fox Weather's Brandi Campbell at Johnson Space Center in Texas. 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

0: It's 10:03 at WSAU. Yesterday afternoon, there was a barn fire in Lincoln County.
1: The Pine River Fire Department was called to the structure on Highway 64 just before 6 a.m. Monday. And when they arrived, the building was fully engulfed with portions of the roof already collapsed. The fire was out in about 15 minutes, and crews spent another 2 hours putting out hot spots and tending to the debris. According to the property owner, the barn housed chickens, turkeys, and rabbits. Some of the chickens managed to escape, but the rest of the animals likely died in the fire, which may have been caused by heat lamps. Mike Leishner, WSAU News.
0: A fatal UTV crash being reported in Marquette County. It happened around 4:30 in the morning yesterday. The sheriff's department says the driver of the vehicle lost control, left a trail, and died after crashing into a line of trees. He was pronounced dead at the scene. No one else was involved. More than a dozen workers are recovering after a carbon monoxide leak at a Fort Atkinson business. Medics were called to Creative Packaging yesterday afternoon. The problem was a malfunctioning propane-fueled forklift. It led to elevated carbon monoxide levels inside the facility. 13 people were taken to area hospitals for treatment. The Brewers, 15-14 winners in a wild game in the desert in Las Vegas. The Brewers and A's combined for 11 home runs. The Brewers tied the game with 2 runs in the ninth and then pulled ahead for good in the 12th. 15-14, Christian Yelich scoring on a wild throw to home plate.
2: 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Yelich coming home. The throw is offline. Yelich is safe.
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4: Rather warm and humid over the next couple of days, and we could see some strong thunderstorms tomorrow. Keep a close eye on the sky. Then a much more refreshing weather pattern late this week. For today, decreasing clouds, warm and a bit humid, a high of 83, northeast wind around 5. Tonight, increasing clouds with thunderstorms possible late, a low down to 64 with a southeast wind around 5. Then for your Wednesday, some thunderstorms early, a little bit of sun breaking out around midday, very warm and muggy with some strong thunderstorms likely later in the afternoon, a high of 89, southeast wind at 10 to 20 becoming southwest. Thunderstorms will end Wednesday evening, and then Thursday we could see another round of thunderstorms in the afternoon, especially south and east of Wausau, partly or mostly cloudy on Thursday with a high around 80. Then Friday, mostly sunny skies, breezy and nice, a high of 77. Saturday, maybe a couple of showers in the morning. I'm 9 News meteorologist Justin Lowe on AM 550, FM 99.9, WSAU.
5: American Way. Without the cape, we're the superpowers. Not even a sidekick. Heck, we don't even have fancy gadgets. This is just Joe and his trusty microphone. Made in the USA. 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
6: Oh, so good.
7: Well, hello there and howdy, Joe Gigante. Your regular Joe here with you already at hour number 3 of the regular Joe Show, asking the all-important question, what do you want out of the great American experiment? For you, for your family, for your children, whatever it might be, and what are you willing to do to achieve it? 5 months out from this all-important midterm election, are you going to fluff it off? I did my part. I voted for Trump. I'm tired. I got to go hunting. I've got to do my nails. It's that night that I'm going to wash my hair. Whatever the reason might be. Or are you going to double down, triple down, dig deep, and do what it takes to preserve this great experiment in freedom and liberty? That's my question to each of you today. And I'd love to, I mean, look, I want an honest answer, though. I mean, most people have been very honest. Obviously, I don't think everyone's been very honest. But I mean, I think some are afraid to be like, well, yeah, I don't want to do it. But I'd rather just know. I mean, because that's the whole point. 888-737-1737 is the number. 888-737-1737 is the number. Now, people like Chris the Snowflake, the liberal snowflake, what is his contribution to the conversation? Said the Karen Bass campaign is panicking. They're going to have to run against someone who is to the left, because they know how popular it is. Now people don't want, can you write these like with some semblance of English? Don't want to work their whole life for the billionaires anymore. I know you do because you're getting money under the table. I looked under the table. Unfortunately, there's no stacks of money. I always tell people, it's one of the liberals' go-to. You're the grifter. I'm a horrible grifter then. As the team, as my family, I obviously am an unskilled. If I'm grifting, I have really, really screwed up. Because, yeah, that's not happening. Whatever, anyway. I love that it comes from a professional troll that sits around all day listening to the show to write in and complain, probably getting paid by Soros or one of his groups. No, you guys are a bunch of... We don't do that on the right, for better or for worse. We don't do that on the right. All we do is work hard every day. And I don't know, sometimes I wish we did pay people to go out and be professional troublemakers. But as for Karen Bass, look, I'll go this far. I mean, we may be in partial agreement. I don't think she wants a challenge from the left because she's not popular. She's a terrible mayor. And I think if there, whatever effort is afoot to try to make Nithya Raman a contender when she clearly is not. I mean, that's the bad part of this. If they had somebody, if it was a tight race, if she had a modicum of popularity, and you can say, oh, people are tired of billionaires. You know what? I'm just curious, Chris. How many jobs have you been given by a homeless person? Paying jobs. And I'm not picking on the person that's down on their luck. But let's be very clear. The people that start businesses, now some people start small, right? Their family business, then it grows. But when they get to hiring past their own children and their own family members because they have the money to do so, that's how business works. Now, I understand in your little idyllic, immature, unrealistic world of left-wing nonsense and lunacy, you think money grows on the trees right next to the trees that have lollipops all over them. But in the real world, you have to have capital to build a company, to pay people a salary. And I know that it's the common boogeyman of life. Oh, those evil billionaires that are hiring people and giving them jobs with good benefits and good pay. I mean, your buddy Soros, I mean, look, I don't like the guy, but I mean, you tell me, doesn't he pay pretty well? I mean, it's I've never really heard a person complain that Soros isn't taking good care of him and that's on his payroll. Well, how do you think he does it? Because he's a billionaire. If George Soros had my income, you'd be unemployed and a bunch of your people and all your professional protesters wouldn't have to actually show up and do it for free. Jeff Bezos, I know that, and I'm not even a fan of Jeff Bezos. I don't think he's had some coming to God moment where he's suddenly conservative either. He's just trying to protect his wealth. And whatever, that's his right. But Bezos, founder of Amazon, they love to hate on this guy. Do you know how many jobs Amazon has created in the United States? By and large, good-paying jobs, benefits, and the whole nine yards? What do you want? Well, that's unionized. That's right. Slaughter that cow, the golden cow that you've been feeding on. Slaughter it for good. Don't bother milking it for what you can get. Just kill it. And then once you've eaten all the meat, it's not even the best meat because you don't generally slaughter a milk cow. That's not how that works. And then when you've eaten that substandard meat, guess what you have? Nothing. By all means, go ahead with that unionization. See how it goes. So, I mean, I get it. This is not really difficult. But I understand people, you know, they need that help, right? They need, sometimes they need the eye-opener. But look, if you want to go from bad to worse, get Nithya Raman. I mean, she's clearly going to be owned and operated by the left because they're propping her up. There's no way you can convince me that this was an organic groundswell for the worst candidate. I mean, she was pathetic in the debates. She lost her own district to Spencer Pratt in the primary, but suddenly everybody else in the world's like, we must have her. No, it's just, it's not real. We'll get back to what Bill Essay is doing there, in California. But I just want to quickly mention, big race that's being watched, the South Carolina gubernatorial primary, where you have Nancy Mace running. She was not endorsed by the president, but Lieutenant Governor Pamela Evatt was endorsed. And then there's like three or four other candidates all running for the gubernatorial nomination on the Republican side. And of course, we all know that she was considered a strong supporter of Trump for the longest time. but then they got into it over a couple different things, including the Epstein files, and she did not get the endorsement. The question is, will his endorsement carry the lieutenant governor across the line? Also, a six-way primary for South Carolina Republican Senator Lindsey Graham. He's being challenged quite a bit by a number of people. Mark Lynch, Calvin Cohen, Thomas Dismukes, Pat Herman, and Darius Mitchell, all in the primary today in South Carolina. Of course, Graham did get the endorsement from President Trump for his loyalty and the work he's done. We'll see how that turns out. Just looking at some of these other candidates running in the primary, there's some that are arguably and very rather clearly more conservative than good old Lindsey. So we'll see what happens with that in the race. I did hear, it's not confirmed, but I heard that his election night party was either at a bathhouse or right next to one. I don't know. Maybe it's just right next to one. I'm sure it wasn't at. That wouldn't make sense to be at. Now, guess who's back here in the United States of America? I know you're going to be excited. She's very excited to share it with you. That's right, Rosie O'Donnell, who self-imposed herself to exile in Ireland because why let the good, happy people of Ireland keep it up? She wanted to make them miserable like she was. Apparently, she achieved her goal because she has now returned to the United States. She was out and about at the Tony Awards, and, well, she was talking about how great she is.
6: For the first time in maybe 10, 15 years, there were paparazzi waiting for me at the airport. I was like, what the hell is this, a throwback in time? But it was wild. They wanted to see my facelift.
7: I don't know. Well, I will say this. I think it's very obvious she had a facelift. And I will go this far. I will say something kind. Whoever that guy or gal, I don't know who the doctor is, they're good at what they do. Markedly different and a marked improvement. I would say that, you know, you see, like, remember Kenny Rogers when he got his facelift and he looked like his skin was, like, ripped back behind his ears? Didn't look natural. This actually looked natural. It made her less offensive to look at. So I think that doctor's going to get a lot of referrals. Now, why did she come back to New York? Just to attend the Tonys? No. Because like so many others, she wants to be patient zero, bringing the new contagion or new batch of Trump derangement syndrome.
6: If you grew up in New York, you knew he was a liar from day one. He is a con man, he is a narcissist, and he is a psychopath, if you ask me.
7: Nobody did. But I mean, I think we know where you stand on this. She, of course, speaking about Donald Trump, her old buddy. Now, the dislike is mutual. That long beep, by the way, I just had to share this. This is behind the curtain. Sometimes we get these sound bites, and it's raw, meaning whatever language is in there is in there. Sometimes, depending on the source, they will be pre-beeped. Now, the word she was saying was a-hole, except for she was saying the whole word. The thing about it is they bleeped out the word hole. And I sent a note when I sent this one, and I'm like, yeah, go ahead and fix the beep, because I'm pretty sure a hole is not the bad word. I could be wrong. I can miss something here. I mean, technically, you can say that word on the air. You can. But I'm like, if you're going to do the bleep, I mean, make it count, right? I mean, it just struck my phone. I'm like, what? Who is asleep at the wheel on that one when they're putting it together in the production company? But either way. We fixed it. We have our own bleeping. We were able to bleep. So we did our part. Now, I want to get back to California because this leads well into another area where we're seeing the potential for some real accountability, and that matters. It's frankly what we need. You want to get people excited for the midterms. You want to get people excited for our country. And I believe this president and this vice president are doing everything they can to bring that accountability. And they're working with a lot of different road bumps. Some have D's in them. Unfortunately, too many have R's. One of the things Bill Essley explained to Laura Ingraham when it comes to, because people are, that's just the way they do things in California. There's no fraud. You're just making it up. Really? Here's the so-called chain of custody, if there is any, when it comes to California ballots. Because remember, they allow legal ballot harvesting. So pretty much anybody can turn in your ballot. And we just take their word for it that it's honest.
8: I mean, the short answer is there is no chain of custody. If you were a state and you wanted to assure the public that you had voter integrity, you would do everything opposite of what California does. So first you have dirty voter rolls. You don't maintain them. You don't check ID. And then you have universal vote by mail, meaning you hand out a ballot to everyone, whether they want it or not, in the mail. So you have millions of ballots. And then you legalize ballot harvesting, which is illegal in most states, which allows anybody to go collect and handle and turn in a ballot. So we have no chain of custody. They're not required to tell us who they are or how many ballots they collected. And so you have no idea who's receiving the ballot, completing the ballot, returning the ballot. And so all we have is a mail, the post office, delivering millions of ballots to the registrar of voters. And we're supposed to try to figure out what happened.
7: And I love that because we're supposed to piece it together. I mean, anybody can bring them. And there's no requirement to have any kind of real chain of custody. What could possibly go wrong? We send out millions of mail-in ballots. Anybody can handle them. Let me be clear. Anyone can fill them out. And they just got to, as he said, just got to try to figure it out. Now, he explained, though, if they're going to bring any suits in California, they're going to be evidence-based. This is not just a throw it at the wall and hope it works, and that, which is not, I would expect, no less from this administration. And he said, though, in cut number 20, he said, look, there's no question about fraud. It's not a question of if there is. It's more about size.
8: So there is voter fraud. The question is always, how widespread is it? Well, we don't know the answer to that unless you literally investigate every single case. But that's why we want the audit. The audit of the voter rolls will be the quickest, most efficient way to restore trust and transparency and faith in our election systems in California. Yeah. And we're prepared to do it.
7: And they're prepared to do it. And I preach, they got to see it through. They got to make it happen, especially in this race. And we had a caller yesterday say that Spencer Pratt, these guys, should challenge this election sooner than later. I think he's right, given what we're seeing. But I want to give the final word on this to Bill Essley, because he said something all important, probably the most important thing he said in this interview. And I want you to reflect on this, because this is why I say, what do you want out of this great American experiment? And then what are you doing? What are you willing to do to make it happen? Because he says, if we don't have voter integrity, we have nothing.
8: I don't think a republic can survive if the people don't have faith in the systems and that the outcomes are legitimate, regardless of who wins.
7: And he's absolutely right. Election integrity is paramount. What's going on with the Save America Act right now, for all intent and purposes? John Thune's using it as toilet paper.
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20: 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A big new poll from Marquette. In just 1 month, the Democrats' lead on the generic congressional ballot has been completely wiped out. A 9-point swing in favor of Republicans.
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0: Welcome back. Joe Gigante, you're ready to Joe, 888-737-1737 is the number. 888-737-1737 is the number to call or text. 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Now, before we get into the situation out of Minnesota, and again, accountability is of utmost importance, and that's really what matters to me in this story, because it seems like there's actually an effort to do that, and that matters. But I want to quickly just talk about today, I believe, a closing arguments, if I understand correctly, in the trial of Carmelo Anthony. He is the young man that that stabbed to death a football player last year. As the story goes, he was under the tent of a team that he was for a school that he was not a part of. He was asked to leave the tent on multiple occasions. He refused. The young guy basically put his hands on his shoulders, tried to push him out of the tent, tell him he had to go. At which point, Carmelo, I don't know if he went to got out of his bag or had it on his person, but pulled a knife and stabbed and killed this young man, which in just a tragic loss that really should have never happened. Now, his side is arguing self-defense. It's a little hard to believe because I don't know about you. I don't go to track meets and I'm like, oh, I better bring my knife just in case I have to stab somebody that's telling me to get out of a tent that I'm not supposed to be in. It falls thin. And even if it's the idea that he felt like his life was being threatened, the law requires that your response be proportional. And it wasn't. Austin Metcalf, 17, was stabbed and killed, died in his brother's arms. Now, the spokesman for Carmelo Anthony, and he's the founder of the Next Generation Action Network, Dominique Alexander, was speaking outside of the courthouse yesterday, offering these words of inspiration and protest.
1: There is no place for racism, bigotry, and white supremacy ideology in public discourse. I know there's both sides. I'm not trying to get into all of that. But I ask you, for the sake of Carmelo Anthony and whoever you are out here for, do it in peace. Do it in revolutionary peace. Do it as if your child was fighting for his life right now.
0: Well, there was a young child, if you want to use it. I mean, now, Carmelo is 19. He was 18, I believe, at the time. So he's an adult. The one he killed is 17. He was fighting for his life. So I don't really like the way he puts it. I mean, I get he's trying to spin it, but the whole race thing has no place in this. The trial's been based on whether or not he committed murder or was it an act of self-defense. The prosecution hasn't brought anything up about race. That's being brought up solely by Carmelo Anthony's side. Carmelo Anthony is black. The young man he killed in cold blood was white. Now, you heard what Dominique Alexander had to say. When we come back, I want to play what's being said outside the courthouse. Now, remember, they're trying to put this that Carmelo is he's a victim of racism. He was just defending himself, right? We'll see.
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3: 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It's 10:30. Increasing sunshine as we move into the afternoon, 80 to 85. Unsettled weather late in the day tomorrow. I'm Chris Conley, WSAU News. The U.S. is providing an update on the Army helicopter crash that took place near the Strait of Hormuz early this morning. From Tel Aviv, here's Fox News Radio's Trey Yangst.
4: A U.S. Apache helicopter went down near the Strait of Hormuz on Monday. CENTCOM released a statement saying in part, quote, the soldiers were safely rescued within approximately 2 hours and are in stable condition. The cause of the incident is under investigation. CENTCOM spokesman Captain Tim Hawkins confirmed to Fox News that the U.S. crew members were rescued by an unmanned surface vehicle, a sea drone. This was an operational first for the U.S. military, Hawkins told Fox News. Now, it's not clear if the gunship went down due to enemy fire or a mechanical issue, but it does come as the ceasefire with Iran is holding again, and the region braces for what comes next.
3: Numbers are up for Wisconsin's just concluded spring turkey hunt.
5: Hunters registered more than 47,700 birds this year. That's about 9% above the five-year average. This season marks 50 years since wild turkeys were reintroduced to the state, and today they're found in all 72 counties. The DNR says mild winters and strong nesting conditions are helping keep populations healthy and stable. The season ran from mid-April through late May, with strong participation statewide. Looking ahead, the fall turkey season opens September 12th. More information on Wisconsin's turkey hunting seasons can be found on the DNR's website. Sean Maloney, WSAU News.
3: Easy, Argos. This is Dog Bite Awareness Month in June, and the U.S. Postal Service is urging dog owners to keep pets secured and away from the mailbox when it's time for mail delivery. There have been 20 biting incidents last year in Milwaukee, over 5,000 dog bites involving letter carriers around the nation. Now it's 10:33. Here is the 9 News forecast for Central Wisconsin with meteorologist Justin Lowe.
6: For today, starting out mostly cloudy, then we will see more sun breaking out around midday and into the afternoon. It'll be warm and a bit humid, a high of 83, northeast wind around 5. Tonight, increasing clouds, some thunderstorms possible late, a low down to 64. And Wednesday, some thunderstorms early, then we'll see a bit of sun. It'll be very warm and muggy, some stronger thunderstorms likely in the afternoon, highs in the upper 80s, southeast wind at 10 to 20 becoming southwest. I'm 9 News meteorologist Justin Lowe on AM 550, FM 99.9, WSAU.
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0: Well, hi, Joe Giganti. New Rig of the Joe, 888-737-1737 is the number. 888-737-1737 is the number to call or text. 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Talking about this trial out of McKinney, Texas. Now, Carmelo Anthony, he's a young guy, right? He's 19. He's not up for the death penalty, by the way. I mean, he could spend life in prison for what he did, for obvious reasons. But, I mean, the dramatic of Dominique Alexander fighting for your kid's life reminds me of growing up in Washington when you'd see somebody brought up on charges of murder and rape, whatever horrible thing. Inevitably, it's usually a grandmother, but he was a good boy. Clearly not. And I'm not saying Carmelo Anthony is the most evil person in the world, but let's just consider the basics of this. He brought a knife to a track meet. He's starting trouble being in a place he's not supposed to be in. Won't leave when asked to leave. Now, should Austin Metcalf have put his hands on his shoulders? Debatable one way or the other. Maybe it would have been better to go get a teacher, a coach, or something else, whatever it might be. But the proportional response isn't to stab someone in their chest. I mean, mortally wounding him where he hit him in the chest. But Dominique Alexander, the spokesman for the Carmelo Anthony's family, bringing the race card in, despite the fact that had nothing to do with the prosecution. And being black is not a defense. Oh, well, I mean, he's black. He had to stab him. He's black. He had to bring a knife to the track meet. I mean, what does that even mean? But for all the inference, if not outright statements, that this is a matter of racism, there were some angry mobs protesting outside the courthouse. And, you know, there were some that were angry and, I'll say, polite, like this woman here.
1: He was minding his damn business when the boys came up to him.
0: Well, he wasn't minding his own business. He wasn't sitting there. He didn't have the Bible open, wasn't saying, see this passage where Jesus says, come unto them like the children. No, that wasn't what was happening. He was in a place he wasn't supposed to be in. He was in an opposing team's tent. He's not supposed to be there. He wasn't minding his own business. He was asked to leave. He refused to go. And at the moment that they had this interaction, it wasn't like he was just sitting there and someone approached him, grabbed him, and then he decided, well, let me find a knife. Do I happen to have anything sharp with me? Oh, I happen to have this big knife here. That's not how it went. She's obviously not being intellectually honest. But it goes from bad to worse. Because after all, remember this about race and picking on the black man. That's what we're supposed to believe. Well, here's one angry black man. Now, the audio's a little bit hard to hear. I'll tell you, if you don't hear it clearly, I'll share what he said in a moment.
2: I'm going to push you if I get close enough. Push you right into that grave. Neanderthal, I don't give a f- what you say. You crackers and dead crackers.
0: So look, again, I don't know what, we can't hear it all. But he says to a white guy, I will push you right into your grave. Says, I don't care what you say, Neanderthal. I don't know if that gets, you know, you're just a Cro-Magnon man, whatever. I don't know, whatever that's. But then he says, now, look, going back to the instructions that I learned many years ago on a CNN show, he says, cracker, not cracker. Now, we were told once that one's worse than the other. But he says, the only good cracker is a dead cracker. Well, wait a minute. Isn't there an accusation of race? How is that not racism and bigotry? How is it that is that okay because Carmelo Anthony's black and might go to jail? Well, did Carmelo Anthony stick a knife in Austin Metcalf's chest? Does it matter if he's white or black or green or yellow or purple? If either of them were? I mean, arguably, we might not know the story this happened in Chicago because it would likely be another black person that he was stabbing. And they try to paper over that reality in Chicago each and every weekend. What should matter is what was right, what was wrong. Was it proportional? And that's where he's going to lose this self-defense argument, because it was not proportional response to what was being done. But you know how you could avoid all of it? Follow the rules. Don't go into the tent you're not supposed to be in. None of this would have happened. Carmelo Anthony would be free. Austin Metcalf would be alive. We just saw in a Penn State student shot and killed over his cell phone, a block away from his home. Senseless, ridiculous. But going back to one of our earlier text messages, where they said, well, we had to get back to the Constitution, and then we had Lauren who wrote in and said, well, but Ralph and Lauren said, people have to be willing to restore morality. Well, yes, because that's why you want, this isn't about guns and knives. This is about people that don't value human life, that don't have a sense of objective right and wrong and morality and what you should and shouldn't do. Freedom doesn't consist in doing what you wish, but doing what you ought. And that's not what we're seeing. And it's pretty sad. I don't wish life in prison on anyone, you know, in a personal manner, right? Oh, I hope they just put them in jail. But you know what? The punishment needs to be proportional to the crime. And there is a young man, 17-year-old, taken down in his prime without reason. And there has to be justice for that. There has to be accountability. Accountability is what the vice president was speaking about on Jesse Waters last night. This is part of our good news for the hour. It was all over the social medias, all over the headlines everywhere, that there was an official referral made to the Department of Justice over the fraud cases in Minnesota. Here's the vice president, cut number 9.
3: We actually referred this particular case to the Department of Justice for a full criminal investigation. You had people within Governor Waltz's office who were saying, you know what, this looks like fraud. It looks like these Somalian illegal immigrants are doing something that's very shady. And then you had people who shut them down, who shut these whistleblowers down and said, you know, you're a racist or you're a xenophobe for asking questions about where taxpayer money is going.
0: Exactly. How dare you ask that question? You mean evil racist? Look, I mean, it's like the terrorists in 9/11, right? We weren't racist bigots trying to go after male Muslim extremists between 18 and 35. That was the profile who was committing the crime, who was committing the atrocity. And in Minneapolis, the Somalis, by a large number, were the ones doing this. Now, remember, Governor Walz, Tim Walz, he said, look, I take all responsibility. Here's one of the examples in April of this year. But catch the little caveat at the end. It's me. I do it, except for I don't. It's not my fault.
4: The buck stops with me. And as I know, some of you will take that as an open invitation to play politics with every incident of fraud that takes place here in Minnesota, even though I have to tell you, statistics show it's happening in red states more than here. But so be it.
0: Well, they're doing bad things over there, so it doesn't really matter if we're doing bad things here. And if I talk really fast, I'll make it sound like I'm doing something in here. Like, it's like Machida trying to talk, right? Now, Congressman Jim Jordan, he was on the Ingram Angle last night talking about the situation, what's going on, and why there needs to be a full investigation and prosecution.
5: Yeah, because it wasn't just in the governor's office where people were raising concerns. There was a Somali American who worked in the attorney general office there in Minnesota, in Keith Ellison's office. And she said they didn't tackle this problem because they were concerned how it would impact the Somali American population. And that was an important voting block. So it was simply politics. How did we can't upset a core voting block. And then, of course, you can couple that with they didn't want to be, no one wanted to be called racist because that's how the left always operates.
0: Well, exactly. Do something like you're racist. Point out somebody that's doing something wrong. And if they happen to be a minority, you're racist. And then, of course, I thought beautifully Jim Jordan explained the game they play. You point out the truth. They don't try to contradict. They won't say, well, you know, here's why it's wrong. They'll just say you're lying. They'll just say that you're a racist. But then their friends get involved as well.
5: The left will tell some lie. We're feeding kids with your tax dollars when there were no kids and there was no meals. We're doing that. We're just up. But they will tell some lie. Big media will report it. Big tech will amplify it. And then when you tell the truth, they call you racist. So it was both of those concerns.
0: That this is, he's saying, why some whistleblowers wouldn't speak up, why things went unchallenged when the governor and the attorney general were key to making this continue. Some of the examples, he pointed out the governor's office restarted one of these programs. And he said, look, we did make a mistake when we got into this fraud investigation in Minnesota. It's a mistake we make too often.
5: The only thing we get wrong when we start these things is it's always worse than we thought. Maybe as high as $9 billion in Minnesota alone.
0: Which, $9 billion in Minnesota alone. $9 billion. Just, it's hard to fathom. I mean, I know we sit and think about it. But, I mean, think of it this way. If you, maybe not if you live in New York City or a large city in California, but virtually anywhere else, you live in these United States of America. If you made $500,000 a year, you would be sitting pretty. You would be, you would think, I have made it in this world. I have the world by the tail. And you'd be smart to think that. So $9 billion, if you make $500,000 a year, that would take 18,000 years for you to get up to that. Just putting it out there for your consideration. Think about that for a minute. That's an insane factor. Just make sure I did there. Yeah, $9 billion divided by $500,000, 18,000 years. But you'd have to live a long life to collect it all. I mean, just trying to put this into some, trying to take what is an enormous amount of money, and that's in one state. That's just in one state. Now, he did, on the uplift, the lady behind it, she's going to jail. And he talked about how it continued.
5: No, it's as wrong as it gets. I mean, I always point to the program there in Minnesota. The lady who started it now has been sentenced and given like 40 years in prison was her sentence. But it was called Feeding Our Future. And again, as I said earlier, the program was supposed to, during COVID, when kids weren't in school, supposed to give meals to children. Again, the only problem was there were no meals, there were no kids. They were simply filling out forms, falsifying all kinds of data, and stuffing money in their pockets. And again, because of politics and because of the race card concern, they let it happen. Tim Walz even tried to blame it on a court who said, because they stopped the program for a while, restarted it, and he said, oh, the court made him do it, when that wasn't the case. The governor's office restarted that very program.
0: So they started the program. They stopped it. They continued it. They restarted it under the governor. Now, what the vice president said, what Jim Jordan said, is this is all in front of the Department of Justice. Our newly nominated attorney general in Blanche, that means acting, but, you know, he's supposed to get the job permanently. Here's a great test. If you want to be better than your predecessor, if you want to restore that very thing that Bill Essley said, he goes, we have to have some confidence, some trust in our institutions. So if you want to restore that, then let's see the prosecution. Remember the three P's. Perp walk, prosecute, prison time. Send these people to prison like they would anyone else. Certainly like they would a conservative if they were guilty of such things. Make an example of them. Clean house. You know, you see in movies and different stories, even throughout actual stories throughout history, where they talk about where they have the raid, like they do the mass raid on the mob, and they show up at like five locations with officers, and they just do widespread busts, right? Arrest a bunch of them, throw them in jail, and they all get prosecuted. That's what we need in real life. We need to see these people arrested, perp walked, prosecuted, and then prison time. If you want to restore people's sense of justice and to think that it is, that the American dream can be pursued and that justice is real, that's what it'll take. They seem like they're on track for that. I hope and pray they do it, because simple words, promises, and strongly worded letters will not be enough.
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0: Welcome back. Joe Gigante, Rick and the Joe. Now, I got to give it to one of our Eagle Eye listeners. I played that sound earlier from the Carmelo Anthony trial where there was a person outside protesting. I did not recognize him. One of our great Mary Bannard regulars said that is actually Jacob Blake Sr. Jacob Blake Jr. was the one shot in Kenosha. By the way, not a victim. Let's go back to the videotape of him trying to escape in an SUV with a baby inside, his resisting arrest, all the things that went on. But we're trying to, I don't understand how, there was, again, a great video a long time ago by a black comedian that said, you know, it was all about how not to get arrested, or I think it was shot or arrested, I can't remember, by the police. And it basically was do what they tell you. Chris Rock did it. You know, do what they tell you. Put your hands on the wheel when they pull you over. I think it was how not get beaten by a cop was at the time. And by the way, he scrubbed that from the internet for a while when a lot of this stuff was going on. But anyway, I appreciated Tim for the heads up. I didn't recognize that's who it was. That it was Jacob Blake's dad. Which, I mean, again, he's supposed to be a minister. The only good cracker is a dead cracker. And I referenced, for those who didn't know, that was Trayvon Martin's girlfriend, Brittany Diamond. She was on with Piers Morgan at the time. It was one of the most fascinating interviews I watched at the time, because it's just ridiculous, where she was trying to explain to Piers Morgan that when Trayvon was referring to George Zimmerman, who, by the way, is not white, he's Hispanic, but either way, as a cracker, that when you use the hard R, it's not an insult. Or wait, maybe it's, no, I'm sorry. It's when you use the hard R that it isn't insult. I can't remember. It's ridiculous. But when you say cracker, it's like a love song. You know, like, it's just my cracker friend. Now, look, there's an N-word that you can use a hard R, or you can end it in an A. I bet you if you say either one of them to a black man in public, they're not going to smile. They're not going to be like, oh, that's just a friendly hello. And we heard it yesterday in the sound from Jacob Blake Sr. as he's arguing against racism in abuse against police, against a black kid, calling for dead white people. Yeah, that doesn't sound racist at all. Let's just be honest. Let's not try to pretend like Brittany Diamond did. Let's just be honest. And when someone does something right, you reward it. When they do something wrong, you punish it. You can do this if you simply do, as we talk about each and every day, as you contemplate that question, what do you want out of this great American experiment? Orient yourself to the true, the good, and the beautiful, and then make the commitment to live life boldly. See you tomorrow, everybody.
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1: May 15, 9 a.m. Two women quietly waiting at the doctor's office. Woman 1 says, "Cold day, huh?" Woman 2, "What's that?" Woman 1, "Kinda cold today." Woman 2, "Yeah, wasn't expecting that." Woman 1, "What is it, 47 degrees? Woman 2, "No, more like 45. Woman 1, yeah, makes sense. At least it's not raining. Woman 2, "That would be sad." Woman 1, "So sad." Woman 2, "The weather." Woman 1, "Crazy." Please, don't waste your small talk. 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
3: What brought down a U.S. helicopter remains under investigation. I'm Lisa Brady, Fox News. It happened near the Strait of Hormuz, an Army attack helicopter crashing early today. The two crew members rescued by a drone boat.
4: CENTCOM spokesman Captain Tim Hawkins confirmed to Fox News that the U.S. crew members were rescued by an unmanned surface vehicle, a sea drone. This was an operational first for the U.S. military, Hawkins told Fox News. Now, it's not clear if the gunship went down due to enemy fire or a mechanical issue, but it does come as the sea fire with Iran is holding again, and the region braces for what comes next.
3: Fox's Trey Yingst in Tel Aviv. A civil rights group accused of fostering the hate it was founded to fight faces a House hearing alongside a mixture of supporters and critics.
5: We must speak out for truth and against the forces that would manufacture hate, fear, division, and violence simply to line their pockets and further their political ambitions.
3: Alveda King, Martin Luther King Jr.'s niece, says the country doesn't need more manufactured racial tension. The Southern Poverty Law Center has been indicted on federal counts of fraud and money laundering, charged with funneling donor money to informants linked to extremist groups. Republicans, including Texas Congressman Chip Roy, accused the center of signaling out Christian organizations.
6: You think SPLC could provide us a list of the Islamic-oriented groups that you have on your hate map?
7: Mr. Roy, we don't target any group because of its religion.
6: Really?
7: I want to be clear about that.
6: Really?
7: Yes, that's exactly right. We target no group because of its religion.
3: The center's interim president and CEO, Brian Fair, says all of their programs advance their mission of a fair and just society for all. Democrats accuse the Trump administration of a political prosecution. Voters are at the polls in four states, Maine, South Carolina, Nevada, North Dakota, deciding candidates for House races and in some cases for Senate and governor. 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
9: At 11:03, the Markley, Van Camp, and Robin show is coming up next. A Portage County man suspected of causing significant injuries to a 3-month-old child is now scheduled for trial in late August. David Chimes is accused of abusing the child, showing significant brain and bone injuries. Doctors said the broken bones were in various stages of healing and of poor color. The 27-year-old had turned down an earlier plea bargain in the proceedings. One person is dead after a UTV crash in Marquette County. It happened around 4 a.m. yesterday morning. The Sheriff's Department

0: Department says the driver left a trail and crashed into a line of trees and was pronounced dead at the scene. A series of listening sessions are being announced this week in part of the ongoing search for the next Universities of Wisconsin president. Here's reporter Bob Haig.
1: The sessions will gather input from students, faculty, staff, and community members and help inform the qualities and priorities sought in the system's next president following the firing of Jay Rothman by the Board of Regents. Tuesday sessions take place from 9 to 9:45 a.m. at UW Green Bay, 12 to 12:45 p.m. at UW Oshkosh, and 3:30 to 4:15 at UW Milwaukee. 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The feedback will help shape the presidential search process. Bob Haig, WSAU News.
0: Brewers and A's from Las Vegas. You'll hear it at 8:30 tonight, first pitch at 9:05. The Brewers rallied for a 15-14 win in 12 innings in Vegas last night. I'm Chris Conley, WSAU News.
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3: Rather warm and humid over the next couple of days, and we could see some strong thunderstorms tomorrow. Keep a close eye on the sky. Then a much more refreshing weather pattern late this week. For today, decreasing clouds, warm and a bit humid, a high of 83, northeast wind around 5. Tonight, increasing clouds with thunderstorms possible late, a low down to 64 with a southeast wind around 5. Then for your Wednesday, some thunderstorms early, a little bit of sun breaking out around midday, very warm and muggy with some strong thunderstorms likely later in the afternoon, a high of 89, southeast wind at 10 to 20 becoming southwest. Thunderstorms will end Wednesday evening, and then Thursday we could see another round of thunderstorms in the afternoon, especially south and east of Wausau, partly or mostly cloudy on Thursday with a high around 80. Then Friday, mostly sunny skies, breezy and nice, a high of 77. Saturday, maybe a couple of showers in the morning. I'm 9 News meteorologist Justin Lowe on AM 550, FM 99.9, WSAU.
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9: Yep.
8: Oh, you know, a lot of times you'll hear people from New York talk about, we got the greatest fans on earth.
9: Mm-hmm.
8: So great that if their team loses, it's time for a mini riot, kids.
10: Well, yeah. This morning, a chaotic scene in the streets of New York. People climbing on top of cars and up scaffolding after the Knicks lost to the Spurs in Game 3 of the NBA Finals. Police deploying pepper spray in the clashes. Several people arrested. It was a different scene inside Madison Square Garden.
8: All right, more on that in a second.
9: Yeah, okay. So,
11: well, it doesn't matter if they win or lose. I mean, there's going to be a riot.
8: Well, don't they wait till they win the whole thing to really riot?
11: Well, yeah, they'll do it then. But last night, of course, you know what happened, don't you? You know what happened.
8: What happened?
11: Spurs disrespected them.
8: Oh, mm-hmm. Yes, by winning.
11: By winning,
8: Got it.
9: And there were a couple of Spurs fans who were getting surrounded by people and getting mobbed by them, and some of them ran for safety behind the police line. And I'm not saying, I mean, hey, man, a couple of those dudes may have been lipping off and all that stuff, but that doesn't give you an excuse to go and try to beat someone up like that.
8: No.
9: It's ridiculous.
8: It was pretty chaotic, though.
11: Oh, yeah.
8: Here was the rest of the old Good Morning America report.
10: President Trump becoming the first sitting president to attend an NBA Finals game. The president booed during the national anthem. Trump calling the game experience amazing.
12: It was certainly amazing. It was, I think, mostly cheers. It was loud and it was very enthusiastic.
9: Very enthusiastic.
11: Well, I don't know about that.
8: You don't know about what?
11: About whether there was cheers. I didn't hear many.
8: He said mostly.
9: Yeah.
11: Yeah, there was some in there, I suppose. But yeah, you're in New York. What do you think is going to happen?
8: Yeah. Yeah, that's part of it.
11: I mean,
8: there were plenty of Knicks fans that were blaming Trump for the loss.
11: Of course.
8: Andres is editing that right now. A lot of swear words in that, actually.
11: Oh, gosh.
9: Yeah. All right. Well, then I think Trump needs to hit pause on the schedule and go to every single game.
8: All right. Spurs fans want him at every game.
9: Yes.
11: Oh, you had to talk to the people at the radio station there today, David. Get a hotel set up for him. A nice transportation to and from the facility. We'll do it for free.
5: I don't think he needs that, Scott.
11: No. Well, I don't either, but I'm just offering. You know, I mean, I think it's a good neighborly thing to do.
5: Well, Trump, you had a clip of it too, David.
11: Yeah, hear those cheers.
12: I do it great. I mean, I thought it was amazing, actually. You mean where they had the camera on me? I thought it was very good, yeah.
5: Yeah, very good.
11: Yeah, very good.
9: Very enthusiastic. Booze can be enthusiastic, too.
11: It could be.
5: You know? Of course. Yeah, no big deal. So, yeah, it's a series now. I mean, all the pressure's on New York. You lose two at home after being up and the whole city basically saying they'll never lose.
11: Right.
5: They're going to win in four. Oh, the noose gets tighter and tighter the longer it goes.
11: I almost texted you at halftime and went, oh, they're down 7.5. Gee whiz.
5: Yeah.
11: I don't feel good about this.
5: Yeah, you never know.
11: Yep.
5: You never know. All right, more on that a little bit later. Okay, so if we were to say the latest on Iran, trading back and forth with Israel,
11: yeah.
5: Trump allegedly said to Netanyahu, don't do that, but then he corrected it, said that's not what he told Netanyahu. He said,
12: no, I said do what's right, but I want you to stop as quickly as you can, because they have to stop.
5: Now, you were on vacation last week, David. I don't know if you heard the reports of Trump telling Netanyahu that he was effing crazy.
9: Yes, I heard about
5: okay.
9: that.
5: Okay. Yeah, it was funny when Miranda Devine brought it up to him, the way he answered it. It's pretty funny, actually.
6: I helped you stay out of jail. Is that true?
5: Yeah, and the whole part about effing crazy. Yeah. Roll it.
6: In which you were angry with him. You said, are you effing crazy? What are you effing doing? I helped you stay out of jail. Is that true? Did you speak to him in those terms?
7: I did. I wouldn't say angry. I was a little bit perturbed by his constantly fighting with Lebanon. You know, at some point I said, BB, we got to stop this. We got to stop it.
5: Yeah, got to stop it. And then he Axl Rosed him.
13: Yeah, I'm f***ing crazy.
5: Knock it off. Okay. So we'll see where all that goes. He's talking again, like they're very close to a deal.
11: I know, mm-hmm. And now we got 2 or 3 days, but it's been stuck that deadline on it.
9: It's been several weeks that we've been stuck on this.
11: Well, I know, and now it's you know, 2 or 3 days, we'll have this thing done.
5: You're saying that you don't believe him?
11: Well, what reason would I have to at this point in time?
12: You're stupid.
11: Well, okay, that's fine. That's fine. Call me stupid, but I'm just saying that, you know, it's these deadlines that get put out there, it makes me nuts because it never happens.
5: Well, there have been times it has happened. It's just maybe in recent memory it hasn't happened as much, Scott.
11: Okay. I'll go with that.
5: Other times he said, we'll have this done by whatever time, and it's happened. I'm just saying it with Iran. You know, it's a little bit different.
11: Sort of right there, smack dab in the middle, though, of the limelight right now.
5: Yes.
12: You're either crooked or you're stupid.
11: Well, maybe a little bit of both. I don't know. I don't know. I hate to do this, but, you know, I'm tired of the carrot. I'm tired of it, the stick in the carrot thing. I'm tired of it.
5: Okay. All right. Other news out there. Oh, in Maine. The vote is going on in Maine today.
9: Oh, yeah. Let's see if Democrats are standing by a Nazi woman beater. I don't know.
11: Man.
9: I thought this was interesting. Daniel Moraff and Leanne Fan, they are socialist political operatives. They help recruit candidates that are to run as Democrats who are socialists. They recruited the Nazi woman beater, Graham Plattner, to run for Senate in Maine. And they sat down with the Wall Street Journal. The reporter asked, hey, how did that vetting process go? Because there's a lot of skeletons in that dude's closet.
5: No kidding, man.
14: How did you go about vetting him? And why did you?
15: We paid a nice firm a whole chunk of money and got some stuff back. Some of what you've seen on the news we got back. Other stuff we didn't.
14: Did the vetting process turn up the tattoo that became so controversial?
15: No.
14: And what was your thinking there?
5: No.
15: I think if what the voters wanted were people who were grown in vats and had never done or said anything.
5: Is this a cartoon?
9: Dude.
5: Is that guy real?
9: Is this AI? I gotta be honest, like 40% of the reason why I wanted to bring this clip in is because I knew that vocal fry would drive Robbins up a wall.
11: Where do they find these people?
5: That's cultural appropriation. That's only supposed to be women, I thought.
9: They find them in the soy milk section of Trader Joe's, Scott.
11: Jeez.
5: Price isn't really high on soy milk. This freaking guy.
11: Gosh, dang.
5: Yeah, that's something. Roll back. Okay.
15: All who were grown in vats and had never done or said anything that they might regret their entire lives, we'd have a very different country.
5: Oh my goodness. What the...
11: Dude, man,
5: I promise you, if you said, dude, stop talking like that, it's just the way I talk.
11: Yeah, oh, he can't help it now. That is the way he talks. Yeah.
5: Put a dog collar on him. Yeah, the old shock collar?
11: I agree.
5: It will be. He will be corrected in 60 seconds.
11: Imagine
5: he will talk like a normal human.
11: Imagine that party having a problem with men.
5: Yeah, right. Exactly.
11: Where they find all these guys, all the weirdos are out there, their spokesperson, or they're running.
5: Yes, yes.
15: We'd have a very different country.
11: Oh, my God.
5: Well, I can't imagine why you have a man problem.
11: I can't either. I don't know.
5: It goes on. Roll it.
15: Part of our thesis here is that people do not want their candidates grown in vats. They want people who are real human beings, and they want people...
5: Is he upset?
11: This
5: is he
11: joke.
5: Weeping?
11: This is a joke.
5: It has to be. We're all getting clowned.
11: We are.
5: That's not real, David, is it?
9: It's real. Yeah.
5: Is there video of this guy?
9: Yes, there is.
5: We got to put it up on a page.
11: Does he look like he sounds?
9: Well, kind of. He's got...
5: Big dark glasses?
9: I'm trying to remember like if he has glasses on. Let me try to
11: is
9: find
11: it. Is he kind
9: it
11: of
9: here.
11: A Tallarico-looking brother sort of thing?
9: No, it's okay. it's very
5: he
9: much...
5: He makes Tallarico sound like John Wayne.
11: Oh, yeah, I know. He's very... yeah, I agree.
9: Very much... Twig Boy is what comes to mind as soon as I see him.
5: Okay. We're not even done with the clip. I think we got like 10 seconds left.
11: Let's hear the rest of it.
15: And they want people who do not look and sound like the backgrown people who've been leading this country off a cliff for the last century. And that was Graham.
5: That was Graham.
9: Yeah.
5: Well, is he sad?
9: He's got the beard. He's got sort of an egg-shaped face. Golly, man. Looks like a freshman dork who suddenly became middle-aged.
5: Wow.
11: Man.
5: And then I've got all these other questions in my head. Like, okay, is he hetero? And if he is, okay, I can imagine getting set up with a blind date. And this woman's like, tell me about him. And they say whatever. She is not prepared for what then she sees and hears.
15: We'd have a very different country.
5: She's like... She's got her friend texting her. There's an emergency. I got to leave. I can't do this date with this guy.
9: Can I take you out for a sustainable coffee with soy milk?
5: Sustainable coffee. Yes.
11: Oh, my gosh.
5: Dude, I thought I had the most ridiculous clip for the opener today, and it doesn't compare.
11: Oh, that's a winner.
5: It just does not compare.
11: That's clip of the week stuff right there. It's only Tuesday.
5: Okay. Do you want me to play what I thought was going to be the best
9: clip
5: of the opener?
9: Sure, go ahead. Let's pile on this nonsense train.
11: Got to have a second place.
5: Okay. Well, Scott Pelley got fired.
11: Yes.
5: 60 Minutes, we know why.
11: Yes.
5: Insubordination.
9: Insubordination.
5: And he was miffed because other people had gotten fired.
9: Yeah.
5: Right?
11: Yeah.
5: So he does this interview with the failing New York Times and Lulu Garcia Navarro Smugwench, and part of the way she opened, I hadn't heard this until late yesterday.
11: Okay.
5: This is astounding. Here.
16: I want to actually start by just asking you how you're feeling in this moment.
17: Well, if we want to talk about it at an emotional level, the best thing that I can imagine in terms of describing it is that it's like your spouse was murdered. There's some moments of the day I feel fine.
5: What? What? Like your spouse was
9: like
5: murdered?
9: Your spouse was murdered?
5: Are you out of your freaking mind?
9: Oh, my gosh.
5: Can you imagine the horror of that ever happening?
11: Oh, my God.
5: Because people that you may love got fired from their job?
11: Man.
5: That is insanity.
11: Wow.
5: I could not believe it when I heard it.
11: Now, does she pause there and go, wait a minute?
5: If I'm his wife, I'm like, dude, really?
11: Hey. Yeah.
9: Hey.
11: You just compared that to your wife getting murdered? Losing your job at 60 Minutes?
5: Yes.
11: Holy smokes.
5: I couldn't believe it.
11: You need help.
5: Here's another part of
17: it. Your spouse was murdered. There's some moments of the day I feel fine. There are some moments of the day that I just frankly fall apart when I least expect it. But I do want to be clear that I do not feel sorry for me.
5: What's this?
17: I don't care about me. I'm fine. I care about these people that I left behind.
5: I'm fine.
17: The people who are still trapped there.
5: What?
11: Trapped? Man.
5: Dude, what are you talking
11: about? Are
5: they
11: coal miners? What are we doing? What are we doing here?
5: I don't know.
15: We'd have a very different country.
5: These two guys should get together.
11: They really should.
5: We could just have a great time together. To record it, we would have something for the show every single day.
11: Oh, man.
5: It's astounding. We'll dive more into that Pelly clip. Like your spouse was murdered. But don't feel bad for me. Don't feel bad for me, even though I feel like my spouse was murdered.
11: Yeah.
5: It's not about... Whatever, dude.
11: Man.
5: Oh, we got to get to the California voting insanity. And the five stories we're watching today coming right up.
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1: Jamie Markley, David Van Camp, Scott Robinson. Now, the five stories we're watching today.
3: One, two, three,
4: all right,
3: five.
4: Sign of the times. Number five, a new poll from Gallup looks at the moral acceptability of different cultural issues. You could say cultural flashpoints. This jumped out at me when asked about gay relations. 35% of Republicans say it's fine. Now, in 2022, it was 56% of people who didn't have, like, a moral issue with same-sex relationships.
1: Yes.
4: This is how much especially the trans activist class has just completely kneecapped a movement that basically, like it or not, won the argument. The LGB won the argument in our culture.
1: But that was what they were all after.
4: Right.
1: Or at least the powers that be. They had bigger sights in mind.
4: Yes.
1: Barney Frank, before he died, talked about it.
4: Yeah.
2: Yeah.
1: That was always the plan.
4: Man.
1: It was the slippery slope.
4: Yep. Number four, more than 20 people arrested in New York after a little riot broke out because Knicks fans are big fat crybabies who were mad that the Spurs won. Number three, the Houston Independent School District, that's the largest school system in Texas, has seen dramatic improvements in student grades and test scores since the state took it over a few years ago. Remember when that was going on, liberals said, it's racist.
1: Of course.
4: So apparently racism means better education for a majority black school district?
1: Yes.
4: That's okay.
1: If we're playing by the rules of their argument, yes.
4: I'll tell you, man, Republicans really suck at being racist if that's the case.
1: I know. They're improving the lives of people. It's weird.
4: How dare you?
2: Well, none of that.
4: Number two, the man who murdered Irina Zarutska on that light rail train in Charlotte last year was in federal court this morning for a competency hearing. 35-year-old DeCarlos Brown Jr. was found incompetent to proceed to trial at this time. That's according to U.S. Attorney for the Western District of North Carolina, Russ Ferguson. However, Ferguson says he believes that Brown will eventually stand trial.
1: Okay, I know he's incompetent for that right now, but how about just public execution? Could we do that?
4: If you're too incompetent.
1: We know he did it.
4: There's video of him doing it. We know he did it.
1: Mm-hmm.
4: And if he's too incompetent to stand trial, then we just lock him away then.
1: Done.
4: Or public execution. I don't care. Either way.
1: Yeah. Just be done.
4: Number one, New York City is about to see a surge in immigration agents, according to the border czar, Tom Homan. He says ICE is preparing its largest ever deployment to the city in response to a new state law that limits cooperation with federal immigration enforcement. Fine, you're not going to help us? Then, well, we're sending ICE in.
1: Yeah. I heard the last report yesterday to get into the Knicks game last night, minimum $7,000.
4: Hey.
2: Yeah.
1: And I felt bad for the people in San Antonio because last we heard to get in the building was $700. And then to see your team lose, that would suck.
2: Oh, inflation.
1: $7,000?
2: Yeah.
1: Oh, my goodness. A pair of tickets? And, you know, the courtside stuff, you're talking millions of dollars.
2: Yeah. Well, look who's sitting there.
1: You know, Ben Stiller and
2: all
1: Spike.
2: The people with millions of dollars.
1: This is the Markley Van Camp and Robin Show. Yeah. Well, it is good for Chalamet and Spike Lee and the rest, Ben Stiller, to watch their team lose. I do get a kick out of that.
2: Bloomberg ended up with a player on his lap last night.
1: I did see that.
2: That was kind of funny.
1: Yeah.
2: He was sitting on a box.
1: Well, he has to stand on the box just to see.
2: He had to sit up, too. He had a little booster seat he was in.
1: Yeah, that's just part of it.
2: Right.
4: He's a little guy, yeah.
5: You know, now he wants a box for the debates.
4: It was like a reverse Santa Claus situation.
2: Right, exactly. It was like $1,000 for the booster seat, too.
1: Oh, an extra
2: on top of it.
1: The California voting debacle. Well, we're not talking about fraud here. The rules in general are horrific.
2: Yeah, they are.
1: Yeah, we'll get into that. And around a What's Your Story? Straight ahead.

0: It's 11:30. Increasing sunshine today, 80 to 85. Warmer, more humid, and a chance for severe showers and thunderstorms later in the day Wednesday. I'm Chris Conley, WSAU News. Donald Trump last night was the first U.S. president to attend an NBA Finals game. He watched Game 3 at Madison Square Garden, Knicks and Spurs, from a private suite high above the arena.
1: It was certainly amazing. It was, I think, mostly cheers. It was loud and it was very enthusiastic.
0: The president is a Knicks fan. They lost to the Spurs 115 to 111. There were some watch parties in other parts of New York City that spiraled out of control.
2: NYPD officials say 21 people out of a crowd of about 7,000 were arrested following the Bryant Park watch party for Game 3 of the NBA Finals. Many of the arrests were made in the blocks surrounding the park as fights broke out when police tried to clear part of 42nd Street. Charges included assaulting a police officer, criminal possession of a weapon, menacing, and resisting arrest. Police deployed pepper spray and riot gear to disperse the crowd. An NYPD spokesperson says people climbed on top of scaffolding, light poles, and police cars, and that five officers were hurt. Monday night's game was the first home appearance for the Knicks in the finals, with Game 4 set for Wednesday at Madison Square Garden. In New York City, Tanya J. Powers, Fox News.
0: Temperatures will be warm enough tomorrow that pavement buckling will be a concern. It happens every summer as temperatures rise. It causes pavement slabs to expand and push against each other. When that pressure becomes too great, the pavement can buckle or cause dips or tenting. If there are any pavement buckling issues where you are traveling, you can call 511 Wisconsin for the latest incident. And if you see a new pavement buckling problem, call 911 and be prepared to provide specific location information. Brewers and A's tonight from Las Vegas. First pitch at 9:05. Our coverage begins at 8:30 Central Time. The Brewers rallied from five runs down and were 12-inning winners 15-14 yesterday. Now the 9 News forecast with meteorologist Justin Lowe.
3: For this Tuesday, it'll be a bit humid again. We'll see some sun breaking out around midday and into the afternoon hours, warming up to 83 with a northeast wind around 5. Tonight, increasing clouds. We'll have some thunderstorms late, a low down to 64. And Wednesday, those thunderstorms will end early. Then we'll see some sun breaking out. Some strong thunderstorms likely later in the afternoon as it turns very warm and muggy, a high of 89. Southeast wind at 10 to 20, shifting to the southwest. I'm 9 News meteorologist Justin Lowe on AM 550, FM 99.9, WSAU.
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0: The Markley, Van Camp, and Robin Show. Thank you so much for being here. I'm Jamie Markley, the Gen Xer. David Van Camp's the Millennial. And the Sexy Boomer, that's Scott Robbins. Mm-hmm. So I want to set this up with ABC News. Good Morning America. The way they framed the California races. And if you guys want me to stop the audio, just yell. Or you can cough. Bullcrap. Whatever you want to do. But I think this will be a fun exercise.
1: Spencer Pratt had said if Mayor Bowser Rahman won in this race, he was going to give up on living in L.A. His campaign was fully focused on critiquing the mayor, and it did generate a lot of traction online, but not enough traction with voters in the city of Los Angeles, and he'll come up just short of facing the mayor head-to-head. Now, we know there's been a lot of questions on why it's taking California so long to count the votes. Well, 80% of voters here vote by mail, and ballots postmarked by Election Day can arrive as late as today, and still be counted. Plus, election workers are cross-checking the signatures on all of those mail-in ballots. It is not a very fast process, but it is meant to prevent voter fraud. And as this count continues, the primary to governor is also still too close to call. But former Biden Health and Human Services Secretary Javier Becerra and former Fox News host Steve Hilton have the inside track to make the runoff.
0: Okay.
2: Sorry, but it's Javier Becerra.
0: This, absolutely.
3: Get it right. Man.
0: Ask the former president. He'll tell you.
3: Well, he knew. He educated all of us.
0: Yes. There's a different way to pronounce that name.
4: Javier Becerra.
0: Mm-hmm. Correct. Yes. Thank you. Okay, that whole thing. Yeah, Spencer Pratt, I mean, he was critiquing the mayor. It went beyond that. Mm-hmm. Okay, it was the policies.
3: Yeah.
0: It was the city burning down. It was the homeless taking over where kids can't play in a park. And they're naked in front of kids all the time. Dude, it's third world.
3: Mm-hmm. Yeah.
0: Well, you critique the mayor. Oh, okay. Got it. Different people have talked about, you know, the way the law is in California with ballot harvesting, you know, legal. And a lot of people think, well, that's crazy. I mean, it is. It's ripe for fraud when you let that happen.
3: Yeah.
0: I don't know that anyone could make an intelligent argument against that.
2: Well, there's no provable fraud because the fraud is legalized.
3: Well, yes. See, that's a great point, David.
0: That's exactly right.
3: Yeah.
0: Well, I remember it was James O'Keefe. They were out there on Skid Row with people getting paid for their votes.
2: Yeah.
3: Yeah.
2: Well, and a woman has pleaded guilty now as part of that scheme. She's going to federal prison.
0: I mean, my goodness.
2: As a result
0: man.
2: Of that.
0: Yes.
3: Your address is a box on whatever street.
0: Yeah. So on CNN, you had Harry Enten. Van Jones, he wasn't weeping, but he was shaking his head at Scott Jennings talking about this whole story.
5: The system's crazy. I mean, if you wanted to design a system to make people question the results every year, to make people wonder if there was any funny business going on, you would design it precisely as they have designed it in California. But, as he pointed out, it's legal today. I don't think the ballot harvesting ought to be legal. I think vote by mail is inherently less secure than voting in person. You know, counting all these ballots for weeks and weeks, it does lead to a lot of questions. But do I think it's fraudulent on its face that a Republican didn't get more than 25% of the vote in a mayor's race in L.A.? No, that's not inherently fraudulent. I'm not surprised at all. I mean, California routinely picks the literal worst people in the world to run the state and the cities. They have done that in this case. That does not seem to be a shocking outcome to me.
0: No.
3: Not the worst people in California. Or even in Los Angeles, the worst people in the world.
0: Yes.
3: Yes. Yeah.
0: I mean, seriously.
3: And he's right.
0: They're not good candidates.
3: Well, no.
0: Think about this even 20 years ago. If you were going to run for mayor of Los Angeles, California, I mean, you would have to have serious game going for you. Look at these two that are in the finals.
3: I know.
0: Bass and Rahman?
3: Yeah, Karen Bass is the reasonable choice.
0: That is one of the one of the saddest facts you can think about when you think about the entire country.
3: It's nuts. Yes. Yeah.
0: David, do you have an update in Texas on the Senate race there?
2: Yeah. Speaking of some of the worst people in America, Democrat Senate candidate James Tallarico, he's trying to run away from his extremist statements and beliefs, or at least just lie about what he believes, because that has worked in places like New Jersey and Virginia. Where Democrats just lie about their positions, and boom, there you go. He's trying to wallpaper over his support for child sex changes.
0: Oh, roll it.
4: You know, James, I hear consistent tropes about you being way too liberal for Texas, that you're pro-sex surgery for minors, and on and on and on. How do you respond to that?
6: Well, just on that particular accusation, I oppose gender reassignment surgeries for minors.
2: No, he does not.
3: No, he doesn't.
2: He never has opposed it. Here's a debate in the Texas House of Representatives where he was speaking out against a ban on child sex changes and in favor of an amendment that would have made it legal if you had two doctors sign off on it.
4: Oh.
7: Talk about this amendment that Representative Moody has brought before us that would allow parents to give this important health care to their children if two doctors sign off on it. You said you're opposed to this amendment. I think it's clear that this is not about science or medicine and certainly not about keeping kids safe. I think this is about discriminating against people who are transgender.
4: Oh.
2: Yeah. I oppose it. What?
3: You just lie about it, and yes, that's it. You just lie about it, and okay, that's no pushback, nothing. What?
0: Well, that's got to be an ad.
3: Mm-hmm. Dude, I mean,
0: that's an easy one.
2: Yep.
0: Yeah. I mean, should have that out today.
3: It's amazing. These guys are just lying. Was it Mickey Sherrill who did this? I don't know. Who started this?
2: Abigail Spanberger. Yeah,
3: Abigail
2: Spanberger. Yeah.
3: They just lie about it until they're elected.
0: Yes.
3: God. That's, I mean, blatantly. Yes. Not even like undercover.
0: Well, that's the Obama plan.
2: That, and Joe Biden did it too, where Joe Biden publicly, like on the campaign trail, was just sort of like, I've been around Washington all this time, and I'm a centrist and blah, blah, blah. And then as soon as he gets in office, well, the people who are actually calling the shots, I mean, they just started, well, running like faculty lounge socialists.
3: It is really, really remarkable.
0: Oh, yeah. Remember Obama? Marriage between a man and a woman.
3: Yeah. Oh, yeah. Well, until it wasn't, yeah.
0: Yeah. And then Axelrod writes in his book, oh, no, he always thought gay marriage is fine, but he couldn't do that and get elected. He had a lie.
3: But you got Plattner,
0: they
3: prefab some sort of image, and then, of course, when they get in there, the Trojan horse, man.
0: Yes, of course.
3: Dang.
0: Part of the plan.
3: Dang.
0: All right, it's that time. We do it a couple of times a day. Go around the table. It may not be the biggest story out there, but it caught your attention. You want to bring it in? David, what's your story today?
2: Well, this is not really news. I just wanted to share it. The Gay Men's Chorus of Los Angeles is getting ready to fight against fascism or something.
0: Oh, I saw this on X, but I didn't click it. And now I got to suffer through it?
2: Yes.
0: Gosh dang it. This is the what?
2: Gay Men's Chorus
0: singing Twisted Sister?
2: Yeah.
0: What? Oh, yeah. Here you go.

0: I'm going to ask that we all be mature and not make a Pride Month joke.
1: Ooh, it's right there, too.
0: It is right there.
2: I mean, dude.
0: It's right there for the taking, you might say.
2: Low-hanging fruit, some might say.
1: Yes, it is. I'm not doing it either. I'm not doing it. I want to.
0: Certainly not gonna pound that joke. No,
1: I'm not. No.
2: Okay. All right.
1: No.
2: See, they couldn't have just taken the knot out of the song.
1: All right. I didn't say that.
2: Okay. All right, Scotty, what do you got for your story?
1: Mexican President Sheinbaum in the news. She said, and I quote, "We built Mexico, and we have also helped build the United States. The 40 million Mexicans who were there, the United States, would not be what it is today without the 40 million Mexican men and women who work there." Now imagine, if you will, being the president of a country so horribly run that 40 million people left, and you think that's a flex. They left. They left you. That's not a good thing.
2: No. No, it's not,
1: not
2: a good
1: thing. I would have played the clip, but it's all in Spanish, and our interpreter is busy doing other things right now.
2: Okay.
1: Okay.
2: All right. Man, I got so many things to choose from my story. Do you want another unhinged Democrat, or do you want a rock and roll story?
1: Well, unhinged Democrat thing is rhetorical, isn't it?
2: That's what you choose?
1: Yeah.
2: Okay. It's someone that you used to hold in high regard, Scott.
1: I did?
2: Yes, you did.
1: A Democrat?
2: Yes.
1: Oh, wow.
2: James Carville. You can't run from that. You used to hold him in high regard.
1: Listen, this was during the Clinton years.
2: Yes.
1: And I watched the War Room thing, and I'm like, wow, that guy was calling shots, and he was right.
2: Brilliant.
1: Well, he was a good strategist at the time.
2: I think he's lost his mind.
1: He was the one that created the "it's the economy, stupid" line, and he was right.
2: I understand.
1: Yep. No, he's completely, yeah, well, he's a lizard person now, completely.
2: Well, he thinks Graham Plattner's good choice.
1: Okay.
2: Okay.
1: All right.
2: I had to send this to Andres for the editing.
1: Because he curses a lot in his old age.
2: Dude, here you go.
3: Susan Collins, whose spine reminds me of a blueberry jelly from Maine, I'm concerned.
2: You need to work on that a little bit.
1: Blueberry then. Jelly?
0: Blueberry
1: from Maine?
0: Jelly? Where'd that come
1: the hell
0: from?
1: Is that?
2: A blueberry jelly. I don't know.
1: What is that?
2: Yeah, okay. Need to think those out ahead of time, old man. Anyway, go ahead.
3: Yeah, maybe we need a combat veteran right on that Senate floor. Who is who every time these ass go to vote for another war? Yeah, Susan Collins, you're in all the wars that he got shot at in heaven coming. Susan Collins voted for all of them. I understand these. And then you got John Fetterman.
2: He's saying that Plattner is effing crazy.
1: Mm-hmm. Well, he is, yeah.
2: Yeah, at least he admits that. Yeah. But maybe it's good to have someone that's effing crazy around so they won't vote for all the wars. That's the theory.
3: What's he done?
2: Yeah, for John Fetterman, man, he just went off.
3: What's he done? Charge a machine gun nest in his cargo pants and his fat stomach? What's he done?
1: What are you talking about?
2: Yeah, he's
1: making... You unhinged crazy old man?
2: Yeah, dude.
1: This is the guy who, if he went out on his porch, he'd bring your kids inside.
2: Yes, you probably would. You probably would. Mm-hmm. I should have went with the rock and roll story. I'll have to do that next time.
1: Oh, yeah.
2: Yeah. Yeah, it's actually, it's kind of a feel-good to me. Because someone just admits truth. It's, like, refreshing to see. Okay. Road rage with a ukulele? Is that possible? Nimrod's in the news is coming up, and a news update in just a couple.

0: Ah, summer. 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

0: The Barkley Van Camp and Robin Show. Oh, you know, a lot of people talk about the weight loss injections because the results look dramatic. But the thing is, the injections are no fun for a lot of people. And if you've read the fine print, there can be some pretty intense side effects. I was just hearing a report from somebody that tried it.
1: Yeah.
0: And, man, wow, doggies, the side effects, not good.
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0: News update, David Van Camp.
1: Well, the Carmelo Anthony murder trial has seen closing arguments finished. The case is in the hands of the jury. They are deliberating right now. They will decide between murder, manslaughter, or acquittal. Carmelo Anthony is the young man in the Dallas-Fort Worth area who, wouldn't leave a tent that wasn't his at a track meet.
0: Yep.
1: And then there was a verbal altercation. He went and got a knife and stabbed to death Austin Metcalf.
0: And brought the knife with him to the track meet.
1: One does, sure. Yeah.
0: Oh, the defense, it fell apart.
1: Yeah,
0: if you followed this at all.
1: Well, there was one witness for the defense who had been quoted as saying that something along the lines of, I heard, you know, I'm going to, Austin Metcalf or one of the guys told Carmelo Anthony, I'm going to beat your bleep, and that they were really starting the altercation. And then they showed surveillance video, that showed that particular witness was not in the area. Could not have possibly heard it.
0: No. Wasn't even looking at the area.
2: No.
0: Yeah. Just blew it apart. And some people, I guess, were wondering, with all of the money raised, upwards of, $700,000?
2: Yes.
1: Yeah.
0: For the defense, that maybe they should have spent more money on a decent lawyer?
1: Well, dude, they went with the public defender.
0: Yeah. Saying, well, with all, what are you doing with all this money?
2: Yeah, well, the money was never intended for his defense.
0: We all know that, but that's what they were saying. Yeah.
2: Somebody's living high on the hog.
0: Yes.
2: Yeah.
0: So, it's been ugly all the way around and how they tried to put race into this.
1: Mm-hmm.
0: And then you had, four witnesses for the prosecution were black.
1: Yeah.
0: Well, young men. I mean, say, no, this wasn't his fault. They got stabbed. And then what do they try to say? He fell into the knife or some nonsense?
1: Something like that, yeah.
0: I mean, you impaled yourself?
2: Yeah, they're trying to get a manslaughter conviction, I think.
1: Yeah, the jury is deciding between murder, manslaughter, or acquittal.
2: Yeah.
0: There can't be acquittal.
2: No.
0: You wouldn't think. All right. Thank you for the update, David. Now it's time for...
3: When the going gets tough...
4: Damn it, this is too hard!
3: The dumb get dumber.
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4: I love the poorly educated.
0: All right. Nimrods in the News. We go to Northern California. Police investigating a bizarre road rage incident that happened. Ended with one person hitting the other over the head with a ukulele.
2: Oh, my.
0: Yeah. Kind of crazy. Not sure on what prompted the altercation, or if the people involved knew each other beforehand, or if... We don't even know if the ukulele was damaged. I got to believe if it wasn't damaged, they weren't hit that hard.
2: Probably not, because they're not that big. I mean,
0: have you ever owned a ukulele, David?
1: I currently own a ukulele, yes.
0: Yeah?
1: Yeah.
0: Are you telling me if you hit someone over the head with it, it wouldn't damage that thing?
1: It probably would, but I have a cheap one.
0: Oh, gotcha. Apparently the victim was driving when he noticed another driver following closely behind. They pulled over, got out, traded blows, and then the dude pulls out the ukulele.
2: Yeah,
0: hits him with it.
2: Whatever you got.
0: Wow. And that's Nimrod's in the News.
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2: Ominous words from the White House. I'm Lisa Brady, Fox News. President Trump just posting a U.S. Army helicopter that crashed near the Strait of Hormuz was shot down by Iran while patrolling the strait. The two crew members were rescued, but the president says the U.S. must respond to this attack, which comes just after Iran and Israel had paused strikes on each other and as U.S. efforts continue to make a deal with Iran. The interim head of the Southern Poverty Law Center is on Capitol Hill as the civil rights advocacy group also defends itself in court after a federal indictment accusing it of misusing donor funds for paid informants inside some of the organizations they call hate groups.
3: The SPLC is charged with lying to donors, setting up shell companies in an effort to pay organizations they labeled as hate groups to keep them going and to create events, including the Unite the Right rally in Virginia in 2017. Judiciary Committee Chairman Jim Jordan questioned SPLC's interim president, Brian Fair.
4: Fundraising go up after you paid a field source to coordinate the transportation at an event in Charlottesville where a person was killed. That's what I'm asking. Did it go up?
5: And that happened when President Donald Trump was elected.
3: New York Democratic Congressman Jerry Nadler defended the SPLC.
6: SPLC proactively shared information obtained from its informants with law enforcement agencies in order to prevent the activities of extremist groups.
3: Fair said the indictments and allegations of wrongdoing are false.
2: Fox's Jessica Rosenthal. A jury in Texas now has the case at the murder trial of Carmelo Anthony, who admits stabbing another athlete, Austin Metcalf, during a confrontation at a high school track meet last year.
7: The defense has spent days arguing that Anthony acted in self-defense after Metcalf pushed him first. And now the question is whether they gave jurors enough evidence to believe it.
2: Fox's Brooke Taylor. At the county courthouse in McKinney, Texas, prosecutors tell the jury if they find Anthony provoked the confrontation, as some witnesses testified, then self-defense is off the table. 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
9: Good afternoon, 12:03 at WSAU. A Republican State Senator Rob Hutton is criticizing leaders at the University of Wisconsin over the latest tuition hike. The UW Board of Regents approved a tuition increase of 2% for the academic year that begins in the fall. Hutton chairs the State Senate Committee on Universities and Technical Colleges. He says the UW budget has grown by more than $3 billion since 2011, and he notes that student activity fees, which vary from campus to campus, will go up 3.5%. Over a dozen workers recovering from a carbon monoxide incident at a Fort Atkinson facility. Paramedics were called to Creative Packaging because of a malfunctioning propane-fueled forklift. 13 people were hospitalized for treatment. He is one of the best-known hockey players in the history of Central Wisconsin, and he may become the next coach of the Toronto Maple Leafs. According to Sportsnet, former Badger and Spash standout Joe Pavelski is described as one of some 50 candidates being considered. Pavelski played for 18 seasons in the NHL for the Sharks and the Dallas Stars. The 9 News forecast, increasing sunshine this afternoon, 80 to 85. Thunderstorms possible late in the day tomorrow. Chris Conley, WSAU News.
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3: This is doing long-term damage to the Democrat brand. Backing a Nazi-tattooed military contractor after literally running against fascism for 4 years. The Party of Women backing a guy accused of domestic abuse. Finally, they found a straight, blue-collared looking guy who served in the military to run as a Democrat. They are not going to let this guy go. They think if they dump him, they'll never win back men because they think this guy's cool to men. They think Plattner's the kind of guy you want to have a beer with. And maybe you do. One beer. And then you get the heck out of there. Because everything this guy's done in his life's been a disaster. Everywhere he goes, people get hurt. And Democrats, they're next.
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9: The Markley, Van Camp, and Robbins Show. Jamie Markley, David Van Camp, Scott Robbins. Okay, so Trump is saying it was Iran that shot down the Apache helicopter by the Strait of Hormuz, but he turned out to be okay.
10: Yeah.
9: But it's certainly escalation.
10: Yeah, it was a drone that rescued them.
9: Man. Well, glad they're rescued.
10: Yeah.
9: So that would seem like the ceasefire's over, but maybe not. Because this is a different term we're using for ceasefire, really.
10: Yes, it is. I thought I knew what words meant, but yeah.
9: What was the exact quote from Trump? You know, if it's moderate shooting, the ceasefire's on. I guess. I don't know.
11: Well, what's moderate shooting mean?
9: I'm not quite sure.
11: Okay.
9: I'm not even sure if that was the exact quote. It was something to that degree.
11: Yeah.
9: But yeah, man, this thing just seems to drag on, and then you hear, well, we're getting closer to some sort of deal. But then it doesn't seem so. I know in the big interview that Trump did with Kristen Welker, where he'd finally had enough after an hour and said, all right, I'm done. Thanks, darling. See ya.
10: have a good time.
9: Yeah, have a good time. She was trying to tell him that Iran developed the nuke after he ripped up the deal. He was like, what? Like, you don't know this? What?
12: Iran was the closest to developing weapons-grade uranium after you ripped up the nuclear deal because there were no guardrails in place.
13: They were developing it during the nuclear deal. Right. You don't know that?
12: What?
13: Iran, when Obama signed that stupid deal where he paid them billions and billions of dollars, he thought he could bribe them. Listen to me. They were developing a nuclear weapon. That's how they got there. They got all of this uranium during Obama. You know that, don't you?
9: No, I don't think she does.
11: That sound you hear is the rain pounding
10: the
11: shed they're in Wisconsin, by the way.
9: Yes.
11: Yeah.
9: Yeah, it was on and off for, an hour. So we'll see where all of it goes. Have you seen any other updates, David?
10: No, I know there's a, I know I'm not alone in this. I mean, there's a lot of folks getting kind of restless about this.
9: Yeah. Well, it looks like at least Trump is saying that, yeah, we're going to have to respond to this. Not surprised.
11: Well, again,
9: I mean, a lot of people have felt that for a while.
11: It's just, I just don't know if you come to a peace deal with these people, ever.
9: I think there are a lot of people in that boat.
11: And if you do, who checks it?
9: Yeah.
11: And when's the next nut job that decides he's going to lob more rockets? I mean, you know, it's just endless.
9: It's a different ideology.
11: Well, yeah, and
9: speaking of which, let's go to Ireland, where they're not sure of motive, David.
10: Oh, yeah, they're not sure of motive in the case of a guy trying to cut another guy's head off. Yeah.
11: Hell, you say.
10: Police in Northern Ireland are investigating an attack that happened in North Belfast where a guy from Sudan attacked a local and tried to cut his head off in the middle of the road. Just around. And then check out this law enforcement official who said, well, we don't know what the motive is.
9: Oh, my gosh.
5: The investigation is at early stages. As I've said already, we're ruling out a terrorist motivation at this stage.
11: What?
5: However, our minds remain open to the various possibilities as to what the motivation is behind this. We will, of course, as we move ahead, be working with all of those who might be able to provide us further information and context as why what happened.
9: We're looking for further contact to why?
10: Yeah.
11: Wait, didn't bring his lawnmower back?
10: Right.
11: What are we talking about here?
10: Well, there's going to be a big rally in the streets all over the UK today as a result of this and plus the other attack where a Sikh guy stabbed and killed a white British guy. Yeah. And the cops put him in handcuffs because it was claimed that he had said something racially abusive.
9: Which he didn't.
10: Right. He just made it up, the attacker. And
9: he was saying, I can't breathe, and he couldn't.
10: No.
9: And he said he had been stabbed. I don't think so, mate.
10: Yeah.
9: No, he was stabbed, and he died.
10: Yeah, he was there bleeding out. And then you've got guys like Sir Keir Starmer, the UK Prime Minister, urging peace right now. Let's all just calm down a little bit. Now, I think people in the UK have plenty of reason to be pissed off right now.
9: Oh, yeah. Because a lot of the people there, yeah, they want a different kind of peace, like pieces.
10: Yeah.
9: That's what happens.
10: Well, the other thing is, though, on the other side of the political aisle there, you do have conservative leadership also saying, hey, go out and protest, please do, but don't get out of line because this government will throw you in jail and throw away the key. Okay? They will come after you if you step out the line, outside the lines just a little bit. So everybody, let's just be responsible here.
9: Yeah.
10: Man.
9: We'll see if that does any good.
10: Yeah.
9: If it doesn't, what are they going to have to do to save their own country?
10: Yeah.
9: It's going to be ugly.
11: Well, yeah, it's going to be awful. But genie's out of the bottle, man.
9: Oh, yeah.
11: I mean, they're overrun right now.
9: But that 18 or 19-year-old?
10: Yeah.
9: That was stabbed. You hear the audio of him
10: mm-hmm.
9: at the time. Oh, it's just brutal, man.
6: You've been stabbed. Whereabouts? Don't think you have, mate.
9: Don't think you have, mate. People, once they saw that, they lost their minds. Well, and I don't blame them at all.
10: Yeah, and the authorities were trying to make sure that that never saw the light of day.
11: Right.
9: Of course. Yeah.
11: Mm-hmm.
9: Yeah, I think it's a guy. He got a little jihadi. He tried to chop his head up, but we don't know the motive.
10: No, we don't know the motive. No.
9: Okay, got it. All right. So, other stories out there. Oh, I mentioned this a little earlier. Talking about GLP-1s and the different side effects. I just happened to hear this from Daily Wire's news. Well, I'll just play the report and
7: get your reaction. Actress Mayim Bialik suffered shocking side effects from taking a GLP-1 drug. Daily Wire lifestyle reporter Lauren Baer has the story.
9: She's the one on, what was the show?
10: Big Bang Theory.
9: Yeah. Just figuring, okay, lose weight, whatever.
8: While GLP-1 drugs have exploded in popularity for weight loss, Bialik began to take hers to help with a number of autoimmune conditions. Instead, the medication left her with, quote, explosive, uncontrollable diarrhea.
11: Oh, God.
10: Uncontrollable.
9: As soon as I heard that, I'm like, I got to bring this in for Robbins. Because he's going to want to hear it.
11: Is she still doing, like, some of the Jeopardy shows?
10: I don't know. It's been a while since I've watched Jeopardy. Oh, okay. I know she was for a while. They were sort of like co-hosts.
11: They film, like, three in a row, don't they, or something? And
9: the diapers are in Jeopardy. Tell you that.
8: Uncontrollable diarrhea, sulfur burps, sneezing attacks.
11: Sulfur burps?
9: Yes. Sulfur burps.
11: Sulfur burps and explosive diarrhea.
9: Yes.
11: Give me some of that.
9: Uncontrollable explosive.
11: My God.
9: Yes, sir. Go ahead. Go on.
8: Sulfur burps, sneezing attacks, cramping, bloating, full body aching,
9: ooh,
8: and an inability to keep down even small sips of water without sprinting to the bathroom.
11: Holy smokes.
9: I'm like, holy mackerel,
11: but you're
9: man.
11: Down weight.
9: Yeah.
11: Huh?
9: Oh, yeah.
11: I'll bet you are.
9: Yeah, no kidding.
8: Bialik detailed her experience in an essay in the Free Press in which she was disturbed to learn that side effects like hers are not uncommon for those who take GLP-1s. Though, for many, their desire to drop a few sizes is stronger than the discomfort in the process.
9: Ooh, buddy. And then there's another report out there, and it, you know, different studies come out, and then people will shoot holes in the theory or whatever, but it reduces the breast cancer risk in obese women by, like, a decent amount. So there is that out there as well, as far as health news goes.
11: It's hard to make plans.
10: Like contestant,
9: thinking about a movie.
10: A contestant on Jeopardy buzzes in and says, "What is that smell?"
9: Yes. Well, yeah, I guess the movie would be okay because you could make it to the restroom if you felt it coming on.
11: Maybe
9: like a hike. No, you're doomed.
11: But you'd also have to sit in an aisle seat. You could never sit in the middle.
9: Well, that's true. Well, on the hike, if you were going to attempt it, you'd have to do it like on a non-busy day.
10: Yeah.
9: So I suppose if there's no one else out there, you could, you know, but still, it's not your choice.
11: You could fill it up without bothering anybody, though.
9: Oh, gosh. Unbelievable.
11: Dang.
9: David, you had a story about a fireworks truck.
10: Yeah. A dude driving a pickup truck. He's got a box trailer hitched to the back of it, and he's hauling fireworks on I-75 in Chattanooga, Tennessee. Then something happened because the fireworks caught fire and started going off right there on the interstate. It's just,
11: wow,
10: it's a fireworks display on I-75. So one guy hopped out of his car to check out the show, and he filmed it. You can just kind of hear the commotion.
9: Okay.
14: What is happening?
9: Well, might as well get 250 started early.
10: Right, exactly. Well, they had to shut down the highway.
9: Man.
10: Just for all the cleanup and everything.
9: Yeah, do you think that's one of those where you tell the kids, you got your fireworks, you saw them.
11: Yep.
9: We don't need to repeat that now.
11: Drive home safely, everyone.
9: Yep, thanks for playing. Appreciate it. Okay, so earlier we were talking about Scott Pelley saying people at 60 Minutes being fired was similar to having a spouse murdered.
11: Yeah.
9: There's other audio you got to hear from this guy and the five stories we're watching today coming right up.

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0: All right. The Markley, Van Camp, and Robbins Show. Jamie Markley, David Van Camp, Scott Robbins, and the five stories we're watching today.
1: Number five, this is just very entertaining to me. The Guardian is reporting more details about the theater dorks at CBS News. A few sources say that Leslie Stahl led a champagne toast for some of the 60 Minute staffers yesterday.
0: What?
2: For what, hanging in there?
1: And Scott Pelley's like, it's kind of like the military. Okay. All right.
0: As we do our champagne toast.
1: Yes, we do our champagne toast.
2: To the body of Scott Pelley, or what was that all about?
1: I don't know. Number four, more than 20 people arrested in New York City after a riot because Knicks fans are big fat crybabies, and they were mad that the San Antonio Spurs won.
0: And they spent a bunch of money on those tickets.
1: They did.
2: Oh, buddy.
1: Number three, the murder case of Carmelo Anthony is in the hands of the jury. Anthony is accused of stabbing Austin Metcalf in the heart at a track meet. Because, of course, you bring a 5.5-inch blade to a track meet. Why wouldn't you?
0: Of course.
1: The jury is deciding between murder, manslaughter, or acquittal. And number two, New York City.
0: What did you say, Scott? Who's outside the courtroom now?
2: Apparently, members of the new Black Panther Party have arrived.
1: Okay.
0: So I had a fight Millie Black Panther Party.
2: I knew that was coming.
1: This is the craziest thing about people wanting to make it about race or something. And it's like, dude, I don't care what the races are. The kid stabbed another kid in the heart at a track meet. Get your heads out of your asses.
2: It's not like he said something disparaging about his race that led to it.
0: No.
2: He was asked to leave a tent he didn't belong in.
1: And I'm sorry, while it's not my thing, even if he did, you don't get stabbed in the freaking heart for that.
2: No.
0: No, you don't. And then, you know, as far as the prosecution and then the different witnesses, four out of the six were black. And I saw the quote from the one kid that was emotional talking about Metcalf saying, that was my brother, man.
1: Yeah.
0: Because they were football players together.
2: Right.
0: We talked about it so many different times where race doesn't matter. Can you play?
1: Yep. Yes.
0: And then you got all of these race hustlers trying to make their own money or something off of this. It's freaking disgusting.
1: It is. All right. At number two, New York City is about to see a surge in immigration agents, according to Border Czar Tom Homan. It's going to be the largest ever deployment to New York City in response to a new state law that limits cooperation with federal immigration enforcement. Fine, you're not going to help us? Well, roll out the welcome mat because we're coming. And number one, President Trump says Iran shot down an Apache helicopter. The two pilots were rescued. Trump is saying now that the U.S. will respond to this out of necessity. Not sure what eventually that will mean. But, yes, there is a response incoming. Those are the top five stories that we're keeping an eye on today. 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
0: A couple of studies out there. Don't know if you believe this or not, but America's fertility crisis has a link to iPhones.
1: Hmm.
0: I don't know if you've heard about this study or not.
2: Carrying them in your pocket?
0: No.
2: Radiation or something? Oh,
0: okay. Nothing to do with radiation.
2: Okay, all right.
0: That has more to do with distraction. And just relationships.
2: What?
0: Yes, and people staying home more. It started in 2007.
2: So there's not as much activity as there used to be.
0: You're very quick.
2: Because you're on the phone. I'm just asking.
0: Yes. The U.S. general fertility rate has fallen 22% since 2007.
2: Wow, man.
0: And it's a sustained decline not readily explained by economic conditions, contraceptive use, housing or child care costs, or other commonly cited factors.
2: Wow.
0: That's what Caitlin Myers and Ezekiel Hooper said in their investigation, where they are thinking that, yeah, it's the smartphone. And so what they did, part of it was the first rollout, if you remember, like with the iPhone in 2007, it was only with AT&T.
2: Yeah.
0: And so then they could track, okay, what about the fertility rates of these people compared to anybody else, right? And they found that the women with the phones, yes, the fertility rate dropped.
2: Wow.
0: And, you know, there are different theories on this, and some say, well, this is an anomaly. There's not that much, you know, there as far as proof. It's a pretty compelling case because society's different than it was 20 years ago. Mm-hmm. There's no doubt about it. People go out less. There's not as much face-to-face interaction. Mm-hmm. There's not as much just regular conversations. And so you may not have to take this whole paper as gospel, but if you're just looking at it, you'd have to say it has to play some sort of role. They quoted New York Times Magazine, a 24-year-old being interviewed, saying, "I've noticed that I can't so much wait for the elevator without scrolling through TikTok," what this guy said. "It's the best distraction. It makes the time pass. But more and more, I'm asking myself, why do we want the time to pass?" Good question.
3: Right.
0: Say more people just get together and you would have to entertain by going out and meeting people. You couldn't just stay home and be entertained.
2: Right.
0: And I mean, as far as guys, it used to be you had to work if you were going to work for it, if you were going to get something X-rated, instead of it being on your phone at all times.
2: Right.
0: That sort of thing.
2: We go through the swinging doors.
3: Mm-hmm.
0: The swinging doors. Oh, at the video store.
2: Yeah.
0: The back room.
1: Or yes. The beads hanging from the ceiling.
2: Right.
1: Yeah.
2: Yes, right. One of the.
0: Oh, gotcha. Yeah. Yeah, yeah. Where there was Crocodile Blondie and such titles.
2: Yeah.
0: Got it. This is the Markley, Van Camp, and Robin Show.
2: Top Buns.
0: Oh, yeah.
1: Indiana Jones. Yeah.
2: Right.
0: Yeah. I can't even say the one for Batman and Robin.
2: No, you can't.
0: Oh, goodness. Okay, David, biggest story of the day.
1: I think, President Trump talking about some sort of retaliatory strike against Iran after they shot down an Apache helicopter. That's a pretty big one.
0: Yeah, I would say so. Mm. Yeah. We had a clip of Trump talking about peace talks with Iran. I guess that's no good anymore. But that Scott Pelley audio of him talking about his firing from 60 Minutes, it's something, man.
2: Oh, man.
0: Yeah, you're going to
2: Wow.
0: enjoy that.
2: Crazy.
0: Get to that view. And a round of What's Your Story is coming right up.

0: Good afternoon. It's 12:30. I'm Chris Conley, WSAU News. President Trump says the U.S. will respond after claiming that Iran has downed an American helicopter. The two people on board both survived. The latest on these developments from the White House and Fox News Radio's Jared Halperin.
1: President Trump says Iranians shot down a U.S. Apache helicopter Monday patrolling the Strait of Hormuz. The two pilots were rescued, and the president says both are safe and uninjured. But in a social media post, President Trump says the U.S., out of necessity, must respond to this attack. He did not detail what the U.S. response will be. The potential escalation comes just hours after President Trump expressed optimism a deal to end the war could be signed in the next 2 or 3 days. At the White House, Jared Halpern, Fox News.
0: Closing arguments are complete and jury deliberations are underway in the trial of Carmelo Anthony. He's facing a murder charge in Texas. The now 19-year-old is accused in the spring 2025 stabbing of 17-year-old Austin Medcalf. The two had a confrontation inside a tent at a high school track meet. The defense rested yesterday. The prosecutor and defense lawyers also said they had no more evidence to offer. The trial has been racially charged. Anthony is black. Medcalf is white. If convicted, Anthony could face life in prison. Much warmer weather ahead tomorrow. Temperatures will be up near 90, and the state DOT in Wisconsin says there's the possibility of pavement buckling. That's when pressure causes slabs of pavement to expand and push against each other, which can sometimes cause it to buckle. The state DOT says you can get updates on any traffic delays by dialing 511 or going to 511wi.gov. If you see any pavement buckling issues, you can call 911. And the state DOT says you'll be asked to provide specific information about the location of the pavement buckling. It is 12:33 at WSAU. Let's get the details on our 9 News forecast. For today, decreasing clouds, humid, 80 to 85. Clouds will build up tonight with a chance of thunderstorms into early Wednesday morning. Evening lows, mid-60s. Later in the day Wednesday afternoon and early evening, showers and storms, they could be strong to severe. Wednesday's highs near 90. For Wednesday night, those strong storms will be with us early, then becoming partly cloudy with lows 60 to 65. The Brewers in 12 innings were 15-14 winners over the A's in Las Vegas. Those two teams play again in Vegas tonight. Game coverage at 8:30, first pitch at 9:05. 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
2: Now, this day, here's Chris Conley.
0: Abraham Lincoln was assassinated at Ford's Theater, and that is not the only tragedy to happen there. On this day, June 9th.
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0: Actor John Wilkes Booth leapt from the stage into the audience. He then climbed into the presidential box and shot Abraham Lincoln in the back of the head on April 14th. The theater was closed for 3 months as part of an official investigation. And for years after that, no one wanted to see plays there. The building was used for storage. With very little revenue coming in, the property fell into disrepair. Soon the roof was leaking, and it couldn't even be used as a warehouse. The U.S. government bought the building. The back of the theater was used as office space. The building itself was so damaged that the floor collapsed. 22 government clerks were killed, another 68 injured, when they suddenly tumbled into the basement on this day, June 9th, 28 years after the Lincoln assassination. Today, the theater has been fully restored and is a national historic site. And on this day, sometimes tragedy strikes more than once. I'm Chris Conley.

0: The Markley, Van Camp, and Robbins Show. Jamie Markley, David Van Camp, Scott Robbins. Okay, so the Spurs beat the Knicks last night. And there was some shenanigans after the game. You know, some unruly fans, as they say.
1: This morning, a chaotic scene in the streets of New York. People climbing on top of cars and up scaffolding after the Knicks lost to the Spurs in Game 3 of the NBA Finals. Police deploying pepper spray in the clashes. Several people arrested. It was a different scene inside Madison Square Garden.
0: Yeah, okay.
2: They didn't make cars, like in New York, like somebody should do like an add-on where you can just hit a little button and the step stool comes out so you can get on top of it. And like dance on it, you know, or start fires and stuff.
0: It'd be cool if you had something you could operate that would be an ejector from the hood. So somebody gets up on your car and you just eject
2: cool
0: them off
2: too.
0: Of that.
2: Either or. Yeah, I'm for it. Yeah.
0: That would be all for that.
2: They go like 5 feet in the air.
0: By the way, some Knicks fans were blaming Trump for showing up at the game.
2: Well, of course.
0: I don't know if you heard any of these people or not, but it went like this.
3: I blame Trump. I blame Trump. For the simple fact that we won 13 consecutive games, and as soon as Trump show up, it goes to...
4: Yeah. What?
5: So I don't think it was Trump's fault, but the aura, like the fact that they had to show him on the Jumbotron, everybody was booing him. Like, we shouldn't even have to do that. We should be cheering. We should be doing all that.
0: You shouldn't even have to look at that. Well, yeah, it's like you, Scott. You tune in to watch the game. You shouldn't have to see Spike Lee, Ben Stiller.
2: I don't want to see any of them. No.
0: LMA, all these people.
2: No.
0: He gets tired of it.
6: It's the aura's fault. Yes.
0: Yes, that's what it is. So. Wednesday night, another game.
2: Well, a lot of them are wearing shades through the whole game, too, which is weird.
0: Well, yeah, I mean, some people are just there for the photos.
2: Yeah.
0: You know, that sort of thing. When Trump was on the Jumbotron during the national anthem, and you can hear the boos, did you see the smirk?
2: Yeah.
0: It was kind of funny, I have to admit.
2: So, Timothy Chalamet, was he there with the Kardashian again?
0: Was she there?
2: I don't know.
0: She usually is.
2: I'd be a little...
0: He had like an... all orange outfit.
2: A little intimidated if I was him, bringing her to an NBA game, because there's potential boyfriend material out there on the floor.
0: What are you saying?
2: They like the NBA guys, the Kardashians do.
0: Gone through a few of them.
2: Yes, they have.
0: Yeah. If you're an NBA guy, you run, don't you?
2: No.
0: Like, oh, boy.
6: Well, yeah. Man. That Kardashian curse is not to be trifled
2: oh,
6: with.
2: Oh, yeah. No, it's not.
0: Yeah.
2: You have to burn like sage after they leave. Yeah.
0: A little earlier, I had this unbelievable clip of Scott Pelley when he was talking about, well, it was Lulu Garcia Navarro's mug wench from the failing New York Times asking him about getting fired and started
7: it. I want to actually start by just asking you how you're feeling in this moment.
8: Well, if we want to talk about it at an emotional level, the best thing that I can imagine in terms of describing it is that it's like your spouse was murdered.
2: What?
0: That is so insane to me that people at 60 Minutes got fired and you were upset. And so then you threw a fit to the new boss and then you got fired and you're likening that to your spouse getting murdered. What's wrong with you?
2: Oh, something's wrong with him. And does he always talk with the same cadence no matter what the conversation is? Have you noticed that weird news guy thing he does all the time?
6: That's actually how he introduced himself to the woman that would become his wife. Was he said he told the cameraman, "Now zoom in." And he took off his glasses slowly, you know, put the earpiece in his mouth. "I wonder, would you like to go out on a date with me?" And that's how the conversation went.
2: I believe you, though. I believe that's probably how it went.
0: And she probably had no other options.
2: He's
0: I'm
2: become
0: guessing.
2: This cartoon character, the character that he is.
6: Yes.
0: Yes. No. Dude, the longer... Have you heard the part where he says CBS is on fire? CBS News?
2: No, I missed that.
0: This is a longer clip, and I can stop it wherever you want.
2: No, it's fine. Yeah, I like hearing them, yes.
0: Okay, roll it.
8: My hope is that the leadership of Paramount will say to themselves, okay, this isn't working. We have broadcasts that almost don't get on the air. We have respected journalists saying that there is a thumb on the scale for one political party over another. We have a broadcast which is among the most important in America. The most successful in the history of all of television.
0: Dude, it's been talked about being a shell of itself for years.
6: Yeah. Yeah.
0: Because of the clear bias.
8: It was doing great.
0: Whoa.
8: So why are we making these changes? We need adult supervision. And at the moment, we don't have it. We have people who have been installed in these jobs who, through no fault of their own, have no experience in television. It's not their fault.
0: Oh, see? I knew that would get David.
2: Yeah.
6: Bless their heart. They just, they're not elevated like television journalists are.
0: Like I am. Mm-hmm. Yes.
2: What an ego.
8: But they don't know what they're doing. And there's a subtle political bias that I've never seen at 60 Minutes before. And so, or at CBS News before.
0: You've never seen a
2: never
0: political
2: seen
0: bias?
2: Never seen it.
6: Mm-hmm.
2: Never.
0: That's well, hysterical.
2: That's amazing.
6: I would like to remind you that one of the best pieces of journalism that 60 Minutes did in the last decade was they did profiles on detransitioners, that is, young people who took hormones and maybe even got surgeries, and then talked about how the medical establishment that threw them into that meat grinder also just abandoned them as soon as they decided, you know what, this transing thing isn't for me.
0: Yep.
6: CBS News ran that. I was surprised they did. I was glad they did.
0: Shocked. We talked about it. We're like, wow, good for them.
2: Yes.
6: But the following day, they issued an apology.
0: Yep.
6: Because they bowed to the pressure of outside forces. So let's talk about thumb on the scale, shall we, Scott?
0: Uh-huh. Yeah. The Hunter Biden laptop can't be verified.
6: This is
0: 60 Minutes.
2: Oh, my God. Well, that piece of audio.
0: Oh, yeah. Okay, here's the rest of Pelle. Here you go.
8: And so that is my hope, a return to sanity, a return to honor, a return to courage. We used to have all of those things in abundance.
2: Oh, my gosh.
8: And now we don't. We can save this. It's possible.
0: He's an actor.
8: To land this plane. But right now, CBS News, in my view, is on fire.
0: Fire.
6: You know, and maybe he said it and I've just missed it. Has he ever actually given examples of how there's like a political thumb on the scale?
0: I didn't hear it.
2: Not that I'm aware of.
0: No. It's on fire.
6: But
0: it's like my spouse is on fire. Right now. Yes. It's like my spouse is on fire. Thank you, Sammy Hagar. Although he would probably call him Hager. There you go.
2: Sammy Hager.
6: Yes. Samuel Hager.
2: Yes. Sammy, did you fall in love again?
0: I wonder.
2: I'm curious.
0: Is 65 okay instead of 55? Okay, it's that time we go around the table. It may not be the biggest story out there.
2: Scott Pelley interviews rock stars could be the next thing. Dan Rather
0: does it. Dan Rather does it.
2: Yeah. He didn't know either.
0: Oh, my gosh.
2: Which one of you guys is Lynyrd Skynyrd?
0: I was leading into a Sammy Hagar story. Do you want me to save it for last?
6: I can
0: save it for last. I'll save it for last. All right, David, what do you got for What's Your Story?
6: James Tallarico, he's the freak show Democrat running to be the next U.S. Senator from Texas. And boy, he really is just trying to wallpaper over his extreme views. And, you know, you're going to have a press that will let him do it because they've seen how it works out in places like Virginia, where, you know, you have Abigail Spanberger running as a moderate and then governing like the socialist that we all knew she was. James Tallarico on a podcast was talking about oil and gas, obviously a very big industry in the state of Texas.
9: We have to protect good-paying oil and gas jobs. You know, I've had family members who have worked in the oil and gas industry. I went to Texas public schools funded by Texas Oil and Gas, so I owe a lot to the industry, and I know that some of these jobs keep whole families
0: for
9: afloat.
0: Sure.
9: And so I want to protect our status as an energy leader.
6: All right. Not only did he introduce a bill at one point in the Texas legislature that would eliminate oil and gas in Texas, or kneecap production in oil and gas production, but also in 2024, he said this.
10: You can't call yourself a Christian and destroy God's creation with greenhouse gases.
6: You cannot call yourself a Christian and destroy God's creation with greenhouse gases.
0: Okay. Says who? Says who? Him?
6: Yes.
0: Okay. In your whacked out church in Austin?
6: Yes.
0: Okay. Yeah. The biblical authority.
6: Yes. But no,
0: joke.
6: But now he wants to protect those good paying jobs.
0: Of course he does.
2: Liars. Just
6: he is a liar.
2: Complete liars.
0: Yeah.
2: That just get by with it.
0: Well, they have cover.
2: It's as if this stuff is not archived.
6: Well, that's...
2: And not available for everybody to go back to and listen to.
6: But see, also, at the same time, in this campaign, the Citizens for Sanity, the Trump-aligned organization, they're spending like six figures to put out ads against Tallarico. And they did one that was an AI-generated version of Tallarico wearing the dress from Sound of Music, where it's the song My Favorite Things, but it's about trans kids. I mean, I got some of the audio if you want to hear it.
2: Yes, sure. I do.
6: I mean...
11: Boys in white dresses with blue satin sashes. Girls thus like with hormones till they grow mustaches. Changing the gender of all your offspring. These are a few of my favorite things.
6: And I think, okay, it's good for a laugh, but that's a crappy ad. Just run things he's actually said.
0: 100%, David.
6: That's all you have to do.
0: Yes, agreed.
6: Like, that just looks... I mean, it's good for a laugh.
0: Because if you're an independent, you could say you're going AI to try to get this guy, just, when all you got to do is show the video of him.
6: Yes. Give people his exact words.
0: Yes.
6: And that's way more effective than this stupid AI thing.
2: It was funny, though.
0: Preach, bro.
2: I'll give you that.
0: All right, Scotty, what do you got for your story?
2: Democrat-run cities throughout the country are canceling contracts with a gunfire detection system that helps police quickly respond to crimes. Most of us know this. If you live in any city of any size at all, has ShotSpotter.
0: Oh, no.
2: Now, what it is it uses a network of outdoor acoustic sensors that do it in high-crime areas to sort of triangulate where the gunfire is coming from and alert law enforcement. Now, according to SoundThinking, the company that makes ShotSpotter, about 20% is all of the shootings that are ever called into 911, meaning this system fills an enormous gap in the ability of law enforcement to treat gunshot victims and catch criminals. Heard all that? Well, a lot of these blue cities are canceling. You want to know why?
0: Oh, no.
2: Because it's racist!
6: Yep.
0: You knew it!
2: That's right.
6: Yeah, Chicago already did it.
2: They did it, yes.
6: And then CW Chicago, they do a lot of really good crime coverage in Chicago. Mm-hmm. They've been keeping track of in a database called Brandon's Bodies of shots or shooting victims who were not found in time because the caller got the cross street wrong or no one called 911 in an area where ShotSpotter used to be.
0: Okay. So are we talking about they're saying it's racist because it's mostly Asian American neighborhoods?
6: No.
2: No, Jamie, that's not why.
0: Indian American neighborhoods.
2: That would be incorrect as well.
0: Well, I'm stumped then. I'm stumped.
2: Okay.
0: All right, so my story, Sammy Hagar.
2: Yes, Sammy Hagar.
0: Is admitting his low ticket sales. It's like refreshing. Some artists, they don't want to talk about the low tickets. They're going to cancel for one reason or another.
2: Okay.
0: So he booked a tour in the UK because he played the last Ozzy show.
2: Right.
0: And had a good response. Be like, well, you should come over. So he books it. And it was not selling all that great. So they moved everything to smaller venues. And he said, you know, I love the fact that we moved it to a smaller venue. So it'll be full instead of playing, you know, half empty place somewhere. And the ambience is so much different. So that's why we changed it. So, yeah, guilty as charged. We didn't sell it out. And I thought, oh, well, we'll sell that one out. No problem. So, yeah, I just like the honesty.
2: I like it, too. And I also like the idea that you move into a smaller place. It makes it more fun for the fans.
0: Yes.
2: Yeah.
0: Yes.
2: I'm good with that.
0: 100%. Okay. I'm still stumped. What neighborhoods are we talking about?
2: High crime area.
0: I am stumped by it. I'm going to feel like Scott Pelley right now. All right. Nimrod's in the news.

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0: the Markley Van Camp and Robin Show. You know, Father's Day is coming up. 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
1: Lady Bird Books, a publisher of children's books in the UK, put out a Pride Month message to everybody, and it's hilarious. So inside this house, you've got a kid on crutches, and it says everyone should feel free to be themselves no matter who they are or who they love. And you've got a lesbian couple. One is a tatted-up white girl, and the other is a Muslim woman in a hijab holding a baby.
0: Oh, my gosh!
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0: Wow. Wow. We've already started Nimrod.
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6: I love the poorly educated.
0: We'll stick with the UK theme. Claire Hobson, who is a permanent makeup artist, lost her beloved dog Patch. That's sad. Uh-huh. 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So he could still see the world through her eyes. What a nut. And that's Nimrod's in the News.
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0: Iranian shot down a U.S. Apache helicopter Monday patrolling the Strait of Hormuz. The two pilots were rescued, and the president says both are safe and uninjured. But in a social media post, President Trump says the U.S., out of necessity, must respond to this attack. He did not detail what the U.S. response will be. The potential escalation comes just hours after President Trump expressed optimism a deal to end the war could be signed in the next 2 or 3 days.
1: Fox's Jared Halpern at the White House. Two senior U.S. officials tell Fox an Iranian drone shot down the helicopter. CENTCOM says the crew members were rescued by a sea drone, an unmanned surface vehicle. A CENTCOM spokesman telling Fox that was an operational first for the U.S. military. Primaries underway in 4 states with a lot of attention on the Senate race in Maine.
2: On the Democratic side, the controversial leading candidate, a man named Grand Plattner. He's an oysterman, he's a Marine and Army veteran, a self-proclaimed foe of the oligarchy, facing another rough headline courtesy of his former political director titled, "I Know Firsthand Why Grand Plattner Shouldn't Be a U.S. Senator." In the Washington Post opinion piece, Genevieve McDonald writes, "Grand Plattner is not someone who would be good for Maine or for the country. He exhibits a pattern of dishonest behavior that is impossible to ignore."
1: Fox is Molly Line in Portland, Maine. Plattner has said the claims are politically motivated. The winning Democrat will face longtime Republican Senator Susan Collins this fall. Voters are also picking candidates for governor in Maine and South Carolina, for governor in Nevada, and for House races in all 3 states, plus North Dakota. Just getting word of a tentative contract deal for stadium workers near Los Angeles, averting a strike ahead of the opening World Cup match for the U.S. men's soccer team this Friday. 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
5: Good afternoon. We have mostly cloudy skies and a temperature of 77. We are tracking some severe weather potential for tomorrow as well. Complete check of that forecast is coming up in just a bit. But first, I'm Mike Leishner, WSAU News. Big lottery win coming to Wisconsin Rapids for the second time in as many weeks. Reporter Ted Allen.
6: Wisconsin Rapids resident Kelly Wrights won the top prize in the Wisconsin Lottery's $2 million Royale Scratch Ticket game. Wrights purchased the winning $50 ticket from the Nakusa Mart in Nakusa and claimed it at the Wisconsin Lottery office in Madison last week. Wrights is the first grand prize winner in the game, which was introduced last January, offering 10 different prize levels ranging from $75 to two $100,000 prizes to the $2 million grand prize.
5: As of yesterday, there is still one of those $2 million top prizes left in the prize pool. Of course, this news comes just a few days after we found out that there was a $200,000 Badger 5 winner in Wisconsin Rapids. That person has until late November to claim their prize. And leaders in Manitowoc County are considering more restrictions on data centers. Supervisors are working on a new ordinance that would go into place after the current 18-month pause is exhausted. WOMT Radio reports that the draft ordinance would regulate how data centers could be zoned in the future and what steps those who want to build the centers would have to go through to get approval. County Executive Steve Martell is hoping to get the ordinance up for a vote soon. The moratorium is set to expire next September. Mike Leishner, WSAU News.
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7: It's been almost 2 months since the last tornado activity in the area. Now it looks like that severe weather threat will be ramping up.

0: Once again, especially tomorrow in the late afternoon and again on Thursday in the southeastern half of the area. For the rest of today, sun gradually breaking out through the afternoon, warm and a bit humid, a high of 83, northeast wind around 5. Tonight, increasing clouds with thunderstorms possible way late after midnight, down to 64, southeast wind around 5. Then for your Wednesday, a couple of thunderstorms early, then a little sun breaking out, very warm and muggy with severe storms likely later in the afternoon, a high of 89, southeast wind at 10 to 20 becoming southwest. On Thursday, partly or mostly cloudy, a chance for some thunderstorms in the afternoon, especially southeast of Wausau, high around 80. Friday, more refreshing. It'll be breezy, mostly sunny with a high of 77. Saturday, there might be a couple of showers in the morning, otherwise pretty nice, high 75. I'm 9 News meteorologist Justin Lowe on AM 550, FM 99.9, WSAU.
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5: Markley, Van Camp, and Robbins Show. Jamie Markley, David Van Camp, Scott Robbins. Okay. Some people were talking about Governor Walz, Minnesota.
6: Mm-hmm. My gosh.
5: One of your favorites.
6: When is he done, by the way? Is he done in November?
7: Well, yeah. I mean, he'll I don't know when he serves out the rest of his term, whether that'll be in January that he
6: I wasn't sure about that either, but man, the sooner the better. What a clown.
5: J.D. Vance was talking about him yesterday.
6: Yeah.
5: Saying, you know, he knew.
6: Yeah.
5: That's what the House is testifying. Yes. You know, he knew about all this fraud and just kind of looked the other way, and he's going to let the legal system figure this out. But I could ask the question, but I think I know the answer from David. Walz is not going to do any jail time.
7: Oh, heck no, he's not.
5: No.
7: No way.
5: But you can make the argument.
6: Well, sure you can. Yeah.
5: It is insane how much money in fraud that we found out about in the last 2 years.
6: He covered up crimes.
5: When you think about Doge,
6: he knew about it, did nothing about it.
5: And then Minnesota, Ohio, California.
6: Yeah.
5: It's astounding. And yeah, there are some people that are really ticked off about it and should be. You know, working hard, trying to do it the right way, and you see people driving, you know, fancy cars just ripping off the government, and then people just look the other way. No.
6: Think about a guy that's been exposed. Gosh. Oh.
5: And the Democrats picked him, or at least Kamala did.
6: Yeah, right, exactly.
5: So this is the guy that's going to bring in the male vote.
6: Yeah. we'll, football coach.
7: We'll throw some camo pattern on there.
5: Yes.
7: Well, dang, man. He was a
5: Yeah, they were giving away the camo hats.
7: Coach.
5: That's right.
6: Yeah.
7: He's got the camo on? Well, dang. He's my guy then.
6: Stupid.
5: Well, and that's the whole deal with Plattner in Maine.
7: Mm-hmm.
5: They're like, okay, here's a guy that looks like an actual man. He's Democrat. Okay, so he's a little nutty. So what? We need men. Yeah. Put him out there.
7: Yeah.
5: And then that whole thing about being vetted, that was one of the craziest pieces of audio we've heard in a while. And I think it's probably worth replaying.
6: Oh, it is. I agree.
5: But before we get there, you probably saw something about the ex-Plattner staffer that said, I had to quit the campaign when I found out about this guy. And that was Genevieve McDonald, former Maine state rep, said that her enthusiasm for the Plattner campaign collapsed after she learned of his misconduct. The Washington Post gave her a whole op-ed about it.
7: Wow.
5: Which I was surprised about.
7: Mm-hmm.
5: And I'm sure that there will be some liberal subscribers that will say, cancel my subscription, because I don't want to know the truth about Graham Plattner. But she wrote, in part, taking the job meant leaving a position as a senior policy advisor at a government relations firm in the state, but I thought that Plattner and I shared the same goal, fighting for the working people of Maine. I quit the campaign in October, disturbed by what I learned about the candidate and concerned about his potential impact on the Democratic Party's prospects in my home state. And talking about the problematic tattoo. Because Plattner told her, yeah, I've got a problematic tattoo. And then he claimed later, I didn't know her.
7: Yeah, right.
5: It's just a military thing. I didn't know.
6: What?
5: She said, I believed him. Then I began receiving calls from Washington warning me he was not who he seemed. Have you read his Oppo file? They asked. I had not. I trusted that his out-of-state consulting team had thoroughly vetted him. Which brings me to this, David.
7: Yes. Socialist operatives Daniel Moraff and Leanne Fan are the people who recruited Graham Plattner to run for Senate. They used to work for Bernie Sanders. They're Ivy League dorks. And, yeah, they sat down with the Wall Street Journal, and the reporter wanted to ask, hey, so how'd that vetting go? Because, man, there's a lot of stuff coming out.
5: Here we go.
2: How did you go about vetting him? And why did you?
3: We paid a nice firm a whole chunk of money and got some stuff back. Some of what you've seen on the news we got back. Other stuff we didn't.
2: Did the vetting process turn up the tattoo that became so controversial?
3: No.
2: And what was your thinking there? Agree.
3: I think if what the voters wanted were people who were grown in back.
5: Time out.
6: Just stop it with the throat burning. What is going on? It's the second man today with throat burn. This is a contagion.
5: It's the same guy. It's the same guy.
6: Oh, okay. I thought this was a different guy.
5: No, it's the same guy.
6: Because when you played it, I'm like, there's two guys that sound that way? No, okay, well, I'm a little more relaxed than I was before.
5: Well, I asked David, okay, what does this guy look like? I got to know.
6: I saw him, yeah.
5: Well, I showed you the bait.
6: Yeah.
5: Dude, he looks nothing like you think
6: right.
5: He would.
6: No, he doesn't.
5: He looks like a regular guy with a beard.
6: Pretty much, yeah.
5: But he sounds like what?
6: He sounds like a librarian, 50-year-old librarian female. Or barista at Starbucks.
5: Right. Or like a woman in her 20s that still hasn't
6: Starbucks.
5: Gotten over the
6: yeah.
5: throat burn thing.
7: This would be like walking up to the counter at Home Depot and all of a sudden the young lady at the counter sounds like Gilbert Gottfried, you know? I mean, just the voice right. doesn't match the look.
5: What can I help you with? Oh, my gosh. Yeah.
6: Oh, okay. Well, I feel a little bit better now because I thought you were playing a whole different guy.
5: Oh, no, no.
6: I'm
5: no,
6: like,
5: no.
6: He's
5: that's...
6: saying the same thing the other guy said.
5: Oh, yeah.
3: That's and had never done or said anything.
5: Okay, let's get. Okay, what is he actually saying there?
6: I don't know.
3: If what the voters wanted were people who were grown in bats and had never done or said anything that they might regret their entire lives, we'd have a very different country.
6: How do you take that seriously?
5: You can't.
6: You can't. This was the guy that vetted him?
5: They paid a company to vet him.
7: Yeah.
5: Oh. Okay. But again, this guy's in charge of something. He's got to meet people at some point in time.
7: Yeah.
5: And they thought, who's the one that should do the interview with the Wall Street Journal? This guy. Heck yeah.
6: And you're trying to project a masculine image?
7: I really have a... I have a good eye for good candidates.
5: Oozing credibility and masculinity all at the same time.
6: I'm troubled by the fact that David does that so well.
5: I say forget Plattner, run this guy. That would be incredible.
3: We
5: go on.
3: Part of our thesis here is that people do not want their candidates grown in bats. They want people who are real human beings, and they want people who do not
6: that's,
3: look
6: see,
3: and
6: that's,
3: sound.
6: That's not.
5: It's like
6: that's fake.
5: It's not though. That's like someone dared him to do it. I'll give you $10,000 if you throat burn through that interview. That's what you would think, but that's not what happened. That's this dude.
3: They want people who are real human beings, and they want people who do not look and sound like the background people who've been leading this country off a cliff for the last century. And that was Graham.
5: It's too good.
6: He's being squeezed.
5: He can't quite get it out.
6: Right, exactly.
5: Oh, man.
6: On the verge of tears.
5: Yes, it sounds like he's weeping.
6: Right. Just right there. Just
7: even RFK Jr. gets uncomfortable listening to that guy.
6: Well, yeah.
5: Oh, golly.
6: I'd rather hear RFK Jr.
7: RFK's
6: than that.
7: Got an excuse, at least.
6: Yeah, well, and at least he's, you know, masculine on some level.
7: Yeah. Well, you got to be kind of masculine to take it to chop the head off of a dead whale you found and strap it to the
6: mini
7: crew.
6: Yeah, right, yeah.
5: Well, Bernie Sanders is still backing him.
6: Just the strain and the burn.
5: Oh, I know.
6: That's in some sort of weird speech impediment of some kind, though.
5: It's not an impediment.
6: Well,
5: it's just
6: whatever.
5: The burn.
6: Affectation or whatever.
5: Again, I promise you, he could get cured of it in a minute. Because if you ask him, he'd say, it's just the way I talk.
6: Oh, I know.
5: shock collar, 1 minute. Every time it burns, he would be cured of that crap in a minute.
6: Before you know it, he's like James Earl Jones. I like Graham Blattner.
5: Oh, did you hear Joe Rogan goofing on Bernie Sanders? Because he used to be a Bernie guy.
6: Oh, yeah, big time.
5: Did you hear it?
6: No.
5: I think we got swear words out.
6: David, be close, okay?
5: Oh, you got to risk it for the biscuits, yeah, right, Scott. You want to hear it or not?
6: Precautionary measure.
5: Okay, here's
4: Bernie Sanders used to rally against, he used to rail against millionaires. It always used to be millionaires. All these millionaires, that's the problem. They're not paying their, and now it's billionaires. Why? Because Bernie's a millionaire now. It's adorable. It's adorable in its transparency. But like these kids don't understand. Like there's a giant number of kids today that come out of the university system that think that communism is the solution.
8: Oh,
4: they genuinely believe in it.
8: Yeah,
4: it's very scary. Because you're literally saying, first of all, how does that get enforced? How do you think it gets enforced? How does it work? Who tells the people that they have to give up their money and their property? Yeah. The government. Then who's holding the military and the property? Yeah. The government. Oh, so the people with the guns? Oh, so you want a military dictatorship, essentially, to be able to control all the finances, who owns a home, who owns a farm, where the food comes from. You think that's a good idea?
8: It's never worked. I don't know why they're for it.
4: Ever. There's not even a mildly decent version of it out there. They can go, well, no. They're not as good as us, but it's not that too bad.
8: I'll give them some credit. I'll give them a little bit of grace. Sure, I think they're a little retarded, but I'll give them some grace.
5: That was Caleb Hammer, financial expert. On the college students.
7: Right.
5: There's more to that clip. Oh, they go into they're talking about just how lost a lot of these students are in what they believe.
6: Well, they are.
5: And then the whole university system. And they go off on the professors. I can just tell you. And listening to those two in that conversation was the same as the three of us. You're looking at a bunch of people, professors, that have never done anything.
6: No.
5: It's like you graduated from college and then you started teaching there and then you get tenured and you're teaching on things you know nothing about because you've never been a part of the real world.
6: Nope.
5: But yes, certainly part of it. Study out, laughter, it's a good thing. Even with kids, it plays a major role in helping children learn, connect, and grow. Have you seen this?
6: No, but I like it.
5: Researchers found when kids laugh, their brains are hard at work building skills that support creativity, memory, and emotional well-being. Who knew?
6: Well.
5: And they found that laughter lowers stress hormones, like cortisol, while boosting feel-good chemicals like dopamine, serotonin, and endorphins, and increases oxytocin, which helps strengthen the bond between parents and their kids. You can make them laugh.
6: I think it helps you as an adult, too.
5: Oh, my goodness.
6: Yeah.
5: Yes.
6: You can be a below average looking guy like me, but if you're funny, you win.
5: Isn't that what you've been told before?
6: Well, I mean, I snagged a pretty blonde somehow.
5: Well, you've often said you didn't believe it. Oh. When a woman says, his sense of humor is very important.
6: Well, yeah, I mean, initially that's the icebreaker, yeah, but I think it plays out over time.
5: Wow, you've changed your mind on that.
6: Well,
5: you said poo-poo quite a bit.
6: She always tells me, the first thing I thought was you were really funny.
5: It wasn't
6: your striking good looks when you walked in the room.
5: It wasn't?
6: No. Here I was thinking that's what it was. It wasn't.
5: What about that fat bank account?
6: Yeah, okay.
5: Okay.
6: That guy was the first woman who thought I was funny.
5: Oh, I got a clip of Bill Maher you're going to enjoy. You want to hear that. And the five stories we're watching today is coming right up.

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0: The Markley, Van Camp, and Robbins Show. Jamie Markley, David Van Camp, Scott Robbins. Now, the five stories we're watching today.
1: One, two, three. All right, number five. Stadium workers near Los Angeles say they have reached a tentative contract deal averting a strike ahead of the World Cup. Number four.
2: Well, that's good.
1: Yeah, that's good.
2: Who's without peanuts and popcorn during a game?
1: No.
2: I can't have that.
1: Number four, Democrat Senator Ruben Gallego has hired former Biden spokesperson Andrew Bates to focus on crisis communications, including any dealings with the Ethics Committee or fallout from, well, his close friendship with his pal, former Representative Eric Spall. So Andrew Bates is going to go from lying about Joe Biden being conscious to lying about Ruben Gallego not knowing about all the stuff that Eric Swalwell was doing behind the scenes. Number three, the murder case of Carmelo Anthony is in the hands of the jury. Anthony is accused of stabbing Austin Metcalf in the heart at a track meet. The jury is deciding between murder, manslaughter, or acquittal. Number two.
3: Can't be acquittal.
1: Oh, I don't think it will be. I think, you know, I don't really want to bet on this necessarily.
3: No, I don't either.
1: I think it'll probably wind up manslaughter.
3: We'll see.
1: But we'll see. Number two, New York City is about to see a surge in immigration agents, according to Border Czar Tom Homan. He says, hey, we're going to have the largest ever deployment to New York in response to state law that limits cooperation with federal immigration enforcement. Number one, President Trump says Iran shot down that Apache helicopter that went down. The two pilots were rescued by a drone. That's awesome. And Trump says the U.S. will respond to this out of necessity. What that response will be, nobody knows. 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
4: I would bomb the shit out of them.
3: We'll see.
1: Well,
3: if that happens or not.
1: I don't think the bombing should have ever stopped.
3: I'm kind of with you there.
1: That's where that, I mean, that seems to be really what is making this take so long.
3: Yeah, and they're doing it on purpose.
1: Yeah.
3: So we'll see. Speaking of Trump, now Stephen A. Smith is not running for president, but he was asked about it, right?
1: Mm-hmm. Yeah. Yeah, he was. Well, because Stephen A. Smith has talked about the potential for running for president, and then he also said that it would be Trump's fault if the Knicks won. I'm sorry, if the Knicks lost. Which they did. And so President Trump was asked about Stephen A. Smith's comments.
3: Oh, okay.
5: ESPN commentator Stephen A. Smith, who was talking about running for president, said he would blame you if the Knicks lost the game. How do you respond to that?
6: I think he's a nice guy. But you need a certain aptitude to run for president. You need a high IQ. I'm not sure that Stephen has that. I don't think he does, actually.
3: Wow.
0: Oh, gosh.
2: Yeah.
0: Well, just, you can cue it up. But he's racist!
1: See, I don't think so, because there are a lot of liberals that won't go to bat for Stephen A. Smith anymore.
3: Oh, because he's critical of liberals at times.
1: Yes.
3: Yeah, you can't ever do that. You can't get out of step. That is true.
2: His ascension into the ranks, though, is really remarkable. America's great.
3: Oh, Stephen A.
2: Oh, my gosh, yeah.
3: Well, I mean, dude, as far as the sports takes, we used to play all the worst sports takes you could imagine.
2: It's terrible.
3: But because he's loud and brash, he just kept getting promoted. This is the Markley, Van Camp, and Robbins Show. Okay. Oh, we still got the Bill Maher clip to get to.
2: Oh, I want to hear that.
3: What was on Charlie Kirk?
2: Yeah, I got to hear it. Yeah, I want to hear it.
3: Yeah, it's pretty interesting.
2: I haven't heard it yet.
3: And, oh, there was the rest of that. I think we got it edited enough. Just about universities and the problem with universities. And it was that financial expert, Caleb Hammer, with Joe Rogan, which is pretty interesting. Man, as far as the audio clips from today, it feels like an all-timer.
2: This has been the broadcast.
3: Throat burn guy.
2: Broadcast Hall of Fame gets this one today.
3: And it's him and this woman that are all behind the Graham Plattner thing.
2: Yes.
3: They handpicked him.
2: Yes.
3: Guy that talks like this. It's unbelievable. Yeah.
2: Find out today how unbelievable it is.
3: No kidding. And the Scott Robbins trifecta all coming up right here.

0: The next Artemis mission has been assigned. Good afternoon. I'm Mike Leishner, WSAU News. NASA announcing today the crew of astronauts who will test systems and equipment needed to return humans to the surface of the moon as part of the Artemis 3 mission. Speaking at the Johnson Space Center in Houston, NASA Administrator Jarek Isaacman gives an update on the mission's progress.
1: The NASA team, our contractors, and our partners will start stacking SLS this summer with the aim of beginning early wet dress testing before the end of the year.
0: The Artemis 3 mission is expected to be launched late next year. The announcement comes after the Blue Origin rocket designed for lunar landing exploded during a test last month. The cause of the explosion remains under investigation. Meanwhile, China is also getting closer to achieving its goal of a crewed lunar landing. Here in Wisconsin, an Appleton man who assaulted a U.S. park ranger was sentenced on Monday, reporter Ted Allen.
2: According to the U.S. Department of Justice, 32-year-old Michael Anthony Valencia made several non-emergency calls intended to harass staff at Yosemite National Park in June and July of 2024. After tracing the calls, rangers went to the location where Valencia had been camping without a permit. Before serving a citation to him, Valencia punched and injured one of the rangers. He was arrested and has been in custody ever since. Valencia, who pleaded guilty last March to charges including assault of a federal officer and camping without a permit, was sentenced Monday in Fresno, California, to time served followed by 3 years of supervised release.
0: Elsewhere, it is that time of year. WISDOT is warning about pavement buckles. Those traveling on state highways the next couple of days should note that temperatures are rising, causing pavement slabs to expand and push against each other. When the pressure becomes too great, that can cause buckling and dips in the roadway or tenting in the roadway. WISDOT says you can prepare yourself by keeping your eyes on the road and off of your phone. Watch for slowing traffic and be ready to move over for all roadside workers. And if you come across a pavement buckle that has not yet been reported, do so by calling 911 and be ready to report specific location information. Now the 9 News forecast for central Wisconsin for the rest of today. We'll see a daytime high of 83 with humid conditions and a light northeast wind. Then tonight, increasing clouds with a low of 64. Wednesday, thunderstorms early, then patchy sun and a daytime high of 89. Storms likely in the afternoon and evening as well. Thursday, partly to mostly cloudy, another chance of precip and a high of 80. I'm Mike Leishner on Central Wisconsin's only local news station, WSAU.
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10: The Markley, Van Camp, and Robbins Show. Jamie Markley, David Van Camp, Scott Robbins. Got the Robbins Trifecta coming up in just a few. Do you have an update, David?
11: I do. Well, there is a hearing in the House of Representatives involving the Southern Poverty Law Center, the left-wing dark money group that has been exposed as, well, helping to fund white supremacist groups, including resurrecting a basically dead chapter of the KKK.
10: Yes.
11: Amazing.
10: Helping pay for burning crosses.
11: Yep. Yeah. Democrat Representative Chuy Garcia, not happy that Republicans want to get to the bottom of all of this.
12: Republican Party, you, for the white supremacist movement, tragically, that's as old as our country itself. Republican Party.
11: Yes. The Republican Party is nothing more than a death cult and a political front for the white supremacist movement.
10: Where does that come from?
13: Chewy's brain?
11: Well, no, he's just accusing Republicans of doing the things that liberals are doing.
10: Holy cow. By the way, I was trying to move something and the Trump clip played. I didn't mean to do
13: that. Yeah, that wasn't planned.
10: I bombed the bleep out of him. Sorry, Chewy.
13: I don't think that had anything to do with what Chewy was talking about.
10: No, not at all. Yeah. It's just nonsense from these people.
13: Well, I can't wait to hear, like, Jim Jordan's, I don't know what he, that was pretty fiery, too, when he was talking.
10: Mm-hmm. Well, the guy was just, all he was saying is, we dispute those claims.
11: Yeah.
10: Yeah, but did you do this? Yes or no? We dispute those allegations. It was basically, he just kept saying the same thing. He was smug. Really?
13: Southern Poverty Laws.
10: Yeah, they had to pay for the racism. Man. It was on short supply.
13: Well, you know, it's hard to get bulk Flaming Crosses.
10: Yeah, that's true. Yeah. Bill Maher was talking with Jeff Dunham about a multitude of things. One being Charlie Kirk. Apparently there is a documentary coming out, and they asked Bill Maher if he would be a part of it. So he started talking about that and just Charlie in general.
14: Doing a documentary, and they asked if I would be in it. They said the other people they said are in it already, all, you know, hard right wingers. I said yes. I'm giving them 5 minutes after my taping Friday night, because, and I told them, don't expect me to be just saying hey, geography about Charlie. I liked him as a person. I'm glad I talked to him. I do not think he was a monster. And if you look at
15: Sorry.
14: Uh-oh. Yep. Heart attack?
15: Oh. Yeah, sorry.
10: His watch went off. Okay.
14: If you look at his statements, I've read the full statements, of course, because everybody is only interested in getting points for their team. They mischaracterize them. But even when I read the full statement, which were accurately characterized, I still disagreed with them.
15: Right.
14: But it wasn't what they presented. Again, it's always in the middle. It wasn't as bad as they said.
15: Right.
14: But I still disagree.
15: Sure. You know, but that's what I loved about the interview is that you sat there and considered things and listened to him, let him talk, and it was a really great discussion.
14: My little motto here is everybody's a monster till you talk to them.
10: Do you think that's true?
13: No, I think some people are just monsters. Yeah, I don't want to talk to them. Yeah. Yeah.
10: Yes. I would agree with him for the most part.
13: Yeah. Mm-hmm.
10: And a lot of times, just as we're all just living in the regular world, depending on where your news comes from, you have an idea of what's happening when it comes to any issue or current news story. And as soon as someone understands the other side to the story, there's some common ground. Mm-hmm. A lot of the time.
13: Oh, theoretically, I don't disagree with it.
10: Yes.
13: You know, but in practice, I don't know if it's possible.
10: It just
13: with
10: depends.
13: Some people.
10: With some people, yeah.
13: Yeah.
10: It just depends. Mm-hmm. One other thing before your trifecta. This was that conversation, Joe Rogan and financial expert Caleb Hammer, when they were talking about universities and so many people coming out of college like thinking communism is the way.
13: Yeah.
10: Which is bonkers, because it's never worked. but I thought you would enjoy part of this conversation.
16: It's very politically captured.
17: That's the danger. The danger is children are getting a very distorted perception of what the reality of the world is, like right out of school, by people who don't live in the world. That's what's so like these people that are teaching, they've essentially gone from being a student to working in a university to being a professor. That's their entire life. And they're telling you about the outside world. They're literally prisoners who are telling you about things that are going on in places where they never go and never visit. Like, you're not living in the real world. Like, your concepts about socialism and communism that you're teaching these kids, like, you don't live in the real world. You didn't start a business. You don't get fired by one company and hired by another, and you're trying to build your own small business. You're not doing that.
16: Mm-hmm.
17: You're just teaching concepts and ideas, which most people that have done those things, that have jobs, that have started business, think are ridiculous and don't work and have never worked anywhere in human history, and yet that's how you're employed to shape young minds. That's crazy.
10: Yes.
13: Yeah.
10: That's a guy.
13: I've been saying that for a while, yeah.
10: That's a guy that at least, what, 5 years ago, you would say he's pretty much on the left.
13: Mm-hmm.
10: But you just see what's happening. You're just noticing what's going on.
13: I have an old friend of mine, and, well, she was an old friend of mine. But on a Facebook exchange recently, she's like, boy, I just can't, you have changed so much, and I just can't believe you think some of the things you're thinking, blah, blah, blah. And some of it's really nasty, and blah, blah, blah. And I'm like, you want nasty? I'll give you nasty. So you got to hear some of the things they say about me. I said, and, you know, and so she's like, yeah, I'm sure it works both sides. And she goes, and I know that my political views have skewed since I started working for the university, which she does.
10: Oh, well, there you go.
13: Yeah. And she's like, I know, but she admitted it. Like,
10: yeah.
13: I know that my political beliefs have been skewed by working at the university. I'm like, well, yeah, they have been.
10: Well, at least she has that, because a lot of people don't even understand their own bias.
13: Then I unfriended her and said, don't ever talk to me again. No, he didn't. I didn't do that.
10: And with that, you're ready for your trifecta. Yeah, of course you are.
18: Are you ready?
19: One, two.
18: It's the three most important news stories of the day.
19: I hit the trifecta.
18: Well, at least according to Scott Robbins. It's the trifecta on the Markley, Van Camp, and Robbins Show.
20: She's really a terrific lady.
10: Oh, he knows the woman you're talking about. Okay. Scott Robbins trifecta, his top three stories. Helped by his hero.
21: I'm Casey Kasem.
13: Sticking your nose into something you have no business sticking your nose into.
21: Yes.
13: I'm offended by that, okay? Don't do that.
21: Give it up.
13: Hear me?
21: I'm ready. Three.
10: What you got for number three, Scott?
13: Well, number three, accused murderer Nick Reiner is fighting in court right now because he wants his inheritance money, damn it.
21: I was never as close to my father as I would have liked.
13: Well, that's a big one right there.
10: Yeah, boy.
13: Yeah, he killed his father, and he wants the inheritance money that was due him by the death of his father, which he killed.
10: Don't forget about the mom.
13: Well, the mom, too, but he wants his $1.5 million, and he wants it right now. He's like, hey, I got legal fees.
21: No way.
11: I am kind of surprised that that's even on the table.
13: Me too.
11: I feel like if you murder your dad, you don't get the inheritance.
10: It's California, though.
13: Setting fire to your business and then going to the insurance company and want money for it.
10: Yeah.
13: You did it.
10: They call that inheritance harvesting.
13: I never thought about that, but you may be onto something.
10: There you go.
13: That's a new way to make money, baby.
10: Yes.
21: Now, on with the countdown.
10: Scott Robbins trifecta, top three of the day, up to number
21: two.
13: COVID lockdowns may not have been even remotely effective. There's a new study out, conclusion of a massive new body of research into the nonsensical policies promoted by the public health expert class. Mask mandates have been thoroughly discouraged by decades of pre-COVID pandemic planning. There was no body of research anywhere supporting the closing of certain businesses at different hours of the day while wearing masks. No evidence whatsoever. No studies were conducted on the reduction of the infection rates resulting from placing directional arrows on the floors of grocery stores to direct people through the aisles in predetermined patterns. No evidence whatsoever. There were no randomized controlled trials on closing state parks and beaches arresting people, surfing alone in the ocean, restricting capacity to random percentages based on inaccurate assumptions of community spread. No evidence. We had no idea whether closing schools would be effective or even save lives, but we did it anyway. We didn't know if vaccine passports were actually a meaningful impact or community spread, yet we encouraged it. All of these interventions started with little to no evidence, period, the end. That's the conclusion of this study. That's bad enough. What makes it even worse, we implemented all of those with zero consideration of possible side effects resulting from the policies.
1: You got all that?
13: That's a lot. I think so. That's a lot to take in.
10: Yeah.
13: Gah!
10: And you were criticized heavily if you brought any of those things up at the time.
13: You were canceled in a lot of areas. We know people who lost their jobs because of that.
1: And the countdown continues.
13: Ridiculous.
10: Scott Robbins, trifecta, the top three of the day.
1: And finally, one.
13: Progressive Seattle Mayor Katie Wilson in the news today. Wow, what was that? That was an explosion that just took place.
10: Big sneeze.
13: Wow.
10: I turned the mic off.
13: You'll be all right. You lost weight there, I think. Progressive Seattle Mayor Katie Williams being ripped for unveiling a village of tiny homes.
10: Yeah.
13: Being likened to porta potties.
10: But you can do drugs in them.
13: No rules at all.
10: Yeah.
13: None whatsoever.
11: It's mainly just here, live in this shack while the World Cup's going on.
13: Right.
11: Yeah, we don't want to look bad.
13: She apologized for not having 1,000 of them done in time for the World Cup. Now, there was a rumor that would include a fentanyl distribution center, but apparently that's not true.
10: Man.
1: Where people ride a lot of bikes all the time.
10: No, that's true, too.
13: Wow.
10: Yeah. Hmm.
1: There you have it.
10: That's quite the trifecta, Scott.
13: That was quite the trifecta today, wasn't it?
10: Well done, as usual.
13: Thank you.
10: Absolutely. 100%.
13: Wow.
10: Okay. Boy, oh boy. Want to get this story right. For Nimrod's in the news that we have coming up.
13: Oh
10: boy. You can run from the cops. That's okay. I wouldn't do it in a swamp with gators. Not wise. Yeah, we'll get to that and a news update in just a few.

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0: The Markley Van Camp and Robin Show. Think of this. You really want this summer to be like last summer? If this was your last summer, you're kicking the covers off because you're sweating in the middle of the night.
1: Oh, yeah.
0: And then you can't get back to sleep.
1: Yeah, it sucks.
0: Trying to find the cool spot in the bed that doesn't exist. 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
2: I'll tell you, people on the north side of Belfast in Northern Ireland starting to board up some windows of the shops because there are people none too happy about the fact that a African asylum seeker tried to behead a guy in the middle of the street.
0: Wow.
2: And they're saying, here is not like London. We will riot. And I do
0: agree. Might be what it takes.
2: I do agree with some of the right-wing political activists who are saying everybody don't get too out of hand because, well, the UK government will come down hard on you.
0: You know, and they're saying we didn't know motive when this guy tried to chop this guy's head off.
2: Yeah, weird. Guy from Sudan comes in, tries to behead somebody. That doesn't fit an MO at all.
0: By the way, you know, the guys that got arrested for the terror plot in the United States, here's some of the particulars of that. This was, Zach Jewell was reporting on this earlier today.
4: The men, Barine Zayi and Elias Shamsuddin, come from California, while the other, Bissam Kafour, hails from Kansas. Prosecutors say that the three men spent over a year communicating their plans online to leave the U.S., join ISIS, and kill U.S. service members.
0: Oh.
4: Prosecutors allege that Gafour wanted to behead a female soldier, and Zayi, a former Navy sailor, suggested using drones to kill U.S. soldiers. The three were busted after trying to spend $2,000 to buy UAVs and rocket-propelled grenades to use in their attacks.
0: You had a female. Okay.
1: Mm-hmm.
0: Motive unknown, though. By the way, a verdict has been reached in the Carmelo Anthony murder trial.
1: Yeah, we don't know what it is yet.
2: Don't know what it is.
0: No. But there are a bunch of people demonstrating out there. They're waving their arms and shouting and yelling.
1: Yeah, I see that,
0: Why are you acting a fool? There's nothing been decided yet.
1: Well, but it was pretty quick.
2: Yeah, cops are they're ready to handle any sort of nonsense.
0: Good. Yeah. I'm so tired of that. I think everybody's tired of that.
2: Yeah, all these people have to show up and make it all about race. I don't care about the race between the two people.
0: No.
2: A guy stabbed another teenager in the heart at a track meet.
0: Period, the end. All right, we got to get to Nimrods. Here we go.
5: When the going gets tough.
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6: I love the poorly educated.
0: All right. Nimrods in the News. Well, you see the headline. Man fleeing DWI stop attacked by alligator after jumping into swamp. Whoa, man.
3: No, that's not good.
0: No, many people that have maybe run from the cops once or twice in their lives, but man, going into a swamp, this was in Louisiana. The state police say 40-year-old Victor Rivas of Mons was recklessly driving a Toyota Supra on Interstate 10. Investigators say the vehicle also struck a concrete barrier, causing a tire blowout. Then they're trying to get him, and all of a sudden, he's got signs of impairment, and then he's going into this swamp. And you can see part of the alligator attack on the body cam footage from the cop.
1: Croc's back to blue, too.
0: And that's Nimrod's in the news. 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
11: 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We can handle that kind of noise. 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They're taking selfies and oversharing. But we know that it's not about hearing. 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Listening to what's actually happening with our fellow veterans. Understanding each other because we share the same experiences, the same vocabulary, following the same paths that others have walked. 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
13: This is a Fox News alert. A verdict in Texas. I'm Lisa Brady. Just getting word, a jury has reached a verdict at the Collin County Courthouse just hours after getting the murder

0: treated and hospitalized and will reconsider his status in 4 months. North Carolina U.S. Attorney Russ Ferguson says he's hopeful one day Brown will stand trial. And Zarutska's family said after the hearing in a statement that this finding was not unexpected, but that they are also hopeful for an eventual trial. Brown was already found incompetent in state court. He's accused of randomly stabbing the 23-year-old to death on the Blue Line light rail train in Charlotte last August.
1: Fox's Jessica Rosenthal. President Trump says the U.S. must respond to the downing of a U.S. Army helicopter near the Strait of Hormuz yesterday, posting that the U.S. military informed him Iran shot down the helicopter.
2: We know a couple days ago he was in the Oval Office and was asked if a red line for restarting a hot war against Iran would be U.S. troops being killed. And he said that would be a good reason to resume military operations. There were no U.S. troops killed here, but it seems like Iran was trying really, really hard to kill U.S. troops because they did shoot down an Apache helicopter.
1: Fox's Peter Ducey at the White House. The two U.S. crew members are safe, rescued by a sea drone. 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
5: Good afternoon. It is mostly cloudy and we are at 79. I'm Mike Leishner, WSAU News. A carbon monoxide leak sent employees of a Fort Atkinson business to the hospital. Reporter Ted Ahlen.
6: It happened Monday afternoon at Creative Packaging. Firefighters responding to reports of an odor checked air quality at the plastics and shrink wrapping facility and evacuated 150 employees from the building, with some suffering from headaches. 13 employees were sent to hospitals for carbon monoxide exposure symptoms, while 14 others were treated at the scene. Elevated levels of carbon monoxide were traced to a malfunctioning propane-powered forklift. The facility's second shift was canceled while crews ventilated the building.
5: And another big lottery prize is coming home to Wisconsin Rapids. Lottery officials say Kelly Reitz bought a $2 million Royale ticket at the Nakusa Mart and scratched it off to reveal one of the game's top prizes. Reitz claimed the prize at the lottery office in Madison this week. The $2 million Royale game debuted in January. Each ticket costs $50 and offers 10 different prizes, ranging from $75 to $2 million. There is still one of those $2 million top prizes up for grabs. The Nakusa Mart will also receive a $40,000 bounty for selling the ticket, which is the largest single lottery prize they've sold. Of course, this all comes after a Quick Trip in Wisconsin Rapids sold a $191,000 Badger 5 lottery ticket on May 31st. That winner has until late November to claim their winnings. I'm Mike Leishner on Central Wisconsin's only local news station, WSAU.
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7: It's been almost 2 months since the last tornado activity in the area. Now it looks like that severe weather threat will be ramping up once again, especially tomorrow in the late afternoon and again on Thursday in the southeastern half of the area. For the rest of today, sun gradually breaking out through the afternoon, warm and a bit humid, a high of 83, northeast wind around 5. Tonight, increasing clouds with thunderstorms possible way late after midnight, down to 64, southeast wind around 5. Then for your Wednesday, a couple of thunderstorms early, then a little sun breaking out, very warm and muggy with severe storms likely later in the afternoon. A high of 89, southeast wind at 10 to 20 becoming southwest. On Thursday, partly or mostly cloudy. A chance for some thunderstorms in the afternoon, especially southeast of Wausau. A high around 80. Friday, more refreshing. It'll be breezy. Most

mostly sunny with a high of 77. Saturday, there might be a couple of showers in the morning, otherwise pretty nice, high 75. I'm 9 News meteorologist Justin Lowe on AM 550, FM 99.9, WSAU.

0: privileged Democrats in D.C. who say language like abolish ICE or unhelpful for the political health of the Democratic Party?
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6: All right. Thank you, Scott Shannon. Thanks to all of you for being with us. Write down our toll-free telephone number if you want to be a part of the program. I'm looking right now. We're expecting a verdict in the Carmelo Anthony murder trial after the prosecution. I'm sorry, Linda, if you have to talk on air. I can't hear you and talk at the same time. Okay. We'll get to the details. Greg Jarrett will join us in a minute. Anyway, so prosecutors rested on Saturday. And one witness, I think this verdict, it's kind of, it will be anticlimactic to me if it comes out the way I think it will based on my following of this case. One student witness testified that Anthony said, "I'm not leaving, F you all," before grabbing a knife in his backpack and killing Austin Metcalf. And the prosecution rested their case on Saturday after witnesses testified. And, you know, although the media is claiming this has nothing to do with race, there are people that are trying to make this about race. And we'll get to that in a second. We'll get analysis again from Greg Jarrett. But this murder trial, you know, you had witnesses one after another testifying that the African-American teenager cursed, provoked, insulted students at a suburban track meet before stabbing this unarmed white teenager who shoved him. Whenever it's black and white, you're always going to, I guess, have that inserted, whether it's accurate or not. But anyway, one witness was asked a question on the stand that I thought was particularly devastating in this case. And that was there any reason you saw for Carmelo Anthony to stab Austin Metcalf? Anyway, was Carmelo Anthony acting in self-defense? The witness said no. That's lethal force against non-lethal force on cross-examination. This guy reminded the witness of his handwritten statement to police that Austin put his hand on Anthony's shoulder to intimidate him. More of a warning, the witness said. Actions speak louder than words. Anyway, the final witness in this case was the medical examiner, and she testified that two-inch deep stab wound pierced Metcalf's sternum and the right ventricle of his heart. And several people, including Metcalf's parents, left the courtroom during testimony. And the defense then called the centennial coach, who testified students from different schools regularly mingled during track meets because of the hours of downtime between events. On cross-examination, the prosecutor showed that Linwood, a replica of the weapon, and asked that this is not a cleat sharpener, correct? And anyway, went on to say, explained that it was transported on a bus later, et cetera, et cetera. One point of contention is, as people always look to bring in the racial aspect to these cases, there were no African-American jurors on the 12-person jury selected from a pool of over 500 people. During the 3 days of jury selection, the judge allowed prosecutors to strike the remaining three African-American potential jurors. And anyway, there was a challenge from Anthony's attorney. Prosecutors successfully argued that the three were struck for race-neutral reasons of being educators of school-age kids. I think whenever you get a verdict back this quickly, that usually means guilty. But I'll ask the pro. We're inviting Greg Jarrett, Fox News legal analyst. I know you've been following this. What are your thoughts on the case?
7: Well, you're right on several counts. Generally speaking, in a case where the verdict comes back so quickly after the end of closing arguments, it favors the prosecution because the evidence is so clear and so obvious of guilt. You know, 99 out of 100 times it works out that way. Sometimes people are surprised, and jurors, for whatever reason, didn't buy the prosecution's arguments in the very beginning, didn't believe the witnesses. Here, the witnesses overwhelmingly supported the prosecution's case. Even the defense witnesses turned out to be pretty darn good witnesses for the prosecution. But you really put your finger on it, and you were analyzing the law, and you know a lot about the law, and that is when you said you're not allowed to use lethal force to meet non-lethal aggression. And that is simply the facts of the case. The prosecutor, in closing arguments today, repeated what you just said. You don't get to meet shove with a stab, especially if you provoke the shove. And that is what the majority of the witnesses said, that this guy, Carmelo Anthony, was the aggressor throughout the whole thing. He was insulting. He was in the tent where he didn't belong, the tent of the other team. They asked him to leave 10, 15 times. He refused to leave. And when Austin Metcalf tried to escort him out, okay, maybe he used a shove. Some witnesses said no, he just was firmly escorting him out. But if he did use a shove, so what? You don't get to kill somebody over a shove. And it's really that simple. The defense really didn't have much to stand on.
6: You know, what do you make of all the people that are trying to bring race into this?
7: Well, you know, sadly, that's a greater commentary on the general population than it is on what happened inside the courtroom, where race really didn't play a central role in all of this. But I saw the same sort of thing happen in the O.J. Simpson case. I was out there for nine months in the courtroom, anchoring coverage day after day at the time for Court TV. And, it became a race case. Even the race really had nothing at all to do with the facts of the case. But it certainly ginned things up. And we saw that outside the courthouse when the verdict was read. We saw it, intrude on the trial when Johnny Cochran, introduced race in the case. And Judge Lancito, wrongfully in my judgment, allowed race to infect the jury verdict. And he's the one I blame the most for the result. So, this is what happens in America today, and it's unfortunate in my judgment.
6: What do you make of the fact that, some of the testimony in this case had Carmelo Anthony keeping one hand inside his backpack during the entire exchange? Then other witnesses gave differing accounts about how Metcalf touched Anthony before the stabbing, described as a shove, others described as a grab. Is that in any way provocation?
7: No, it's not. And the first point you made, the testimony was that Metcalf said, "Touch me and find out," with his hand inside his backpack, suggesting he would pull something out. So
6: you mean Anthony, I think, right? It was Anthony that had his hand in the backpack.
7: But he was warning Metcalf, touch me,
6: right,
7: find out, and it was Anthony who had his hand inside his backpack. That's a provocation. I think in the end, the jurors are going to use their common sense. And I think when the verdict comes in, and I think it should be in any minute now, we'll find out the end of this case. It's tragic all the way around because two young lives are ruined. One is lost, and the other may spend the rest of his life behind bars.
6: Jurors also heard testimony, Anthony, telling an officer right after the stabbing, "I'm not alleged. I did it. He put his hands on me. I told him not to." That's pretty damning testimony from his own mouth, in my view.
7: Oh, it absolutely is. It's a confession. And yeah, that's why lawyers always tell their clients, don't talk. That's why you have Miranda rights. written into the law and the Constitution. So, you know, sometimes in the heat of the moment afterwards, people say things that incriminate themselves, and it comes back to haunt them at trial.
6: Yeah, you know what the thing is? I got to tell you, I honestly do not believe that that all of this, there's so many kids walking around. I did this show for Fox Nation, Radicalized, and these kids spend all day online, and parents have no idea what their kids are doing online, and they are being bombarded with lies and propaganda, a lot of it paid for. For example, a lot of the anti-Israeli sentiment is all bot-related, paid for by, you know, geopolitical foes like Russia, China, Iran, and Qatar. And many others. But the amount of hatred and bigotry and attacks and assaults on people. And we're watching a generation of young people growing up in this online sewer environment where they'll be attacked personally, how they look, how they dress, how they act, and get bullied. And, you know, they're alone and isolated. Some of these kids commit suicide. Some of them get violent. Some of them bring guns to school. It's like this whole different world that now has emerged. I tell parents all the time, please pay attention to what the hell your kids are doing online and on their phones, because most parents, I don't think, follow it.
7: Well, the age of rage has certainly been amplified by social media, and you're absolutely correct. And your other point is that, you know, really the parents need to know what their kids are doing. You know, as the prosecutor said in this case, you know, he brought a knife to, you know, a sports
6: track meet.
7: Yeah. And, you know, he felt empowered that he was going to come out on top through violence of any encounter. And in this particular case, that violence is murder. Now, there is a lesser included in this of manslaughter, but that only applies if they acquit on the top count of first-degree murder. Then they can move to the lesser included, which is manslaughter, and he'd face anywhere between 2 and 20 years behind bars.
6: This is Texas, Greg. This is not New York. This is not California.
7: No,
6: if this comes back with a first-degree murder conviction, this guy is, his life is over.
7: Oh, yeah. I think there's no question about that. You know, they take law and order a lot more seriously in Texas than they do in New York, where, you know, it's a revolving door of justice that makes a mockery of our legal system.
6: Yeah. Well, we were expecting that verdict. The jury has reached the verdict in this case in the Texas stabbing trial. We're looking at images now at the Collin County Courthouse in McKinney, Texas. And it's a very small crowd, just to be very clear. However, there have been a lot of images that have come out of there of direct confrontations between individuals on both sides of it. But it's not like your typical New York, L.A., big city, you know, massive protest. And I really wouldn't expect it here. I think that the facts don't justify it, but I've been proven wrong over and over again. For example, how many people know that in Chicago this past weekend, what was it, 28 people shot and 4 people murdered this weekend? You know, why don't we ever hear the names of these people, as I have been bringing up on this program and TV and anytime I can for years? Why don't we ever bring these names up? I thought lives matter. I believe these lives matter. And I'm not just justifying. Is the verdict in, guys? Is that what you're telling me in my ear? Somebody just clicked my ear. No? Okay. What'd you say, Greg? Are you still there?
7: Because reminding the public of the innocent victims of these heinous crimes that take place routinely now in Chicago doesn't fit the liberal narrative. You know, so, and many of these are black-on-black crimes. Murders, and because that doesn't fit their preferred narrative, they just gloss over it, and so you don't hear a lot about it. You only hear about the statistics, which in one weekend it is just shocking to the human mind and humanity. You know, it's out of control. Well, in Chicago.
6: We appreciate you as always, Greg Jarrett. He's up to speed on every legal case. He lives, eats, breathes, and sleeps this. That's what makes him great. Anyway, Greg, thank you. By the way, self-defense argument doesn't apply. You know, you do not get, you know, on the issue of provocation to provoke an encounter. Then when someone touches you, use deadly force or force disparity. You can meet shove with shove, deadly force with deadly force. You can't meet shove with a stab. And the defense argued that Metcalf and his twin brother were big, but Anthony small. And the prosecutor said that argument doesn't work. You know, you can't get to kill someone because they're bigger than you. Or reasonable belief. This is a belief held by an ordinary, prudent person. What an ordinary person, prudent person would do. Would a reasonable person not have, you know, would not have plunged the knife into Metcalf because of a, quote, shove or touch? Or immediate necessary deadly force has to be immediate and necessary. And where was the immediate necessity to plunge a knife into this guy that's unarmed? All right, quick break. We're watching for the verdict. We'll bring it to you live.
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0: right, jury has reached a verdict in the Carmelo Anthony case in Texas. Crowd's not as big as is being, I guess, described by some of the media, which I think is a good thing. I think it was a pretty cut and dry case. When the verdict comes in, we'll let you know what it is. Want to remind you, from America's Revolutionary War, we're watching, you know, Israel now fight for their survival. You know, we can't get peace in this world, unfortunately. Wish we could. But freedom has endured. You know, Reagan said in 1985, he said this about America's commitment to Israel. In our talks, we paid special attention to two issues: our commitment to Israel's security and well-being, and our shared desire to move forward together towards a lasting peace between Israel and all of its Arab neighbors. And a strong, secure Israel is a shared interest. Lasting peace between Israel and its Arab neighbors. All right, that's 46 years ago when he was elected president. Think about that. Now we're actually on sitting on the precipice of it being discussed in real time. Will it happen? I don't have a crystal ball, but it certainly would be great. Anyway, as we celebrate our 250th anniversary, our friends at the International Fellowship of Christians and Jews, they reflect on this special relationship. Only democracy in the region, you know, have been under heavy fire by, you know, Islamo-fascist, you know, since their founding, since the beginning. And anyway, we stand in solidarity with them. Anyway, you'll get a free U.S. Israeli flag pin when you go to flagpinifcj.org. Also, whatever humanitarian assistance you can offer will be great, too.
1: The president vows a response as we're learning that the helicopter that crashed this morning was downed by Iran. Good afternoon. I'm Mike Leishner, WSAU News. Fox's Jared Halpern at the White House.
2: President Trump's Iranian shot down a U.S. Apache helicopter Monday patrolling the Strait of Hormuz. The two pilots were rescued, and the president says both are safe and uninjured. But in a social media post, President Trump says the U.S., out of necessity, must respond to this attack. He did not detail what the U.S. response will be. The potential escalation comes just hours after President Trump expressed optimism a deal to end the war could be signed in the next 2 or 3 days. At the White House, Jared Halpern, Fox News.
1: A severe weather threat may impact millions across parts of the Midwest today and tomorrow. It's a level 3 risk of thunderstorms that's out for portions of Minnesota, the Dakotas, and Nebraska. That means large hail, damaging winds, and tornadoes could be possible in that area. The storms are expected to develop this afternoon and continue into the evening. And that energy will be heading our way tomorrow, as forecasters are calling for muggy conditions with a chance of storms on Wednesday. Elsewhere, a Democratic gubernatorial debate has been scheduled for July 28th at Marquette University. WISN 12 journalists Jaron Jordan and Matt Smith will moderate the event from 7 to 8 p.m. in the Wessler Auditorium on Marquette's campus. Candidates such as Mandela Barnes, Francesca Hong, David Crawley, Missy Hughes, Sarah Rodriguez, Kelda Royce, and Joel Brennan will be featured. Of course, the winner of the Democratic primary for governor will face Tom Tiffany in the November election. Elsewhere, the Wisconsin Department of Transportation is warning drivers to be on the lookout for pavement buckles, which occur as temperatures rise, causing pavement slabs to expand and push against each other. And when that pressure becomes too great, the pavement buckles, causing an unexpected dip or tent in the roadway. It's difficult to predict if or when buckling may occur, but WISDOT says you should always slow down, buckle up, and focus your full attention on the roadway. If you see crews out tending to pavement buckles, slow down and move over. Finally, if you come across a pavement buckle, you should report it by calling 911. Now the 9 News forecast for central Wisconsin for the rest of today. Decreasing clouds and a bit humid with a daytime high of 83. Low tonight dropping to 64. Wednesday, thunderstorms likely early, then patchy sun. And a daytime high of 89, storms likely to redevelop in the afternoon and evening. Wednesday night, storms continue with a low of 64. Thursday, partly to mostly cloudy and 80. Mike Leishner, WSAU News.
3: I'm Rusty Halverson. Here's what's happening in agriculture. There was an upbeat tone at last week's World Pork Expo in Des Moines. U.S. Meat Export Federation Vice President of Economic Analysis, Aaron Bohr.
4: We did talk a fair bit about the strength in exports, especially the strong first quarter on a record pace. Talked about that $67 per head and 30.7% of production being exported, and discussed Latin America's importance in that. And then, of course, the rebound into Japan as well, and actually pretty broad-based growth. So talked some about U.S. programs and kind of emphasizing how pork is consumed and merchandised differently in the international markets compared to the U.S. and some of the really innovative things that our staff is doing, and talking about products like the Boston Butt Burger.
3: The Boston Butt Burger is a premium, highly marbled pork patty crafted from the pork shoulder.
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12: Sean Hannity talks to the people involved in the top stories of the day, every day. Sean Hannity is on.
0: All right, 25 now till the top of the hour. When a verdict comes back this quick in the Carmelo Anthony case, I think it's always a slam dunk. Never good for the defense. And going over the testimony, I think it's pretty obvious where this is headed. Where's everyone walking to, Linda? I'm watching the TV screen there. They're all walking in one direction.
13: Well, there's a lot of people that have been blocking. Yeah, I would say large is it's the wrong word. But there's a gathering of people that are blocking the front. And so now they have police clearing the area and they have reporters coming close. So I'm assuming something is happening. Greg Jarrett is texting me, and he is telling me that murder is the ruling. He has been convicted of murder in this stabbing trial, so we should be expecting, I would assume, some sort of press report conference momentarily.
0: Yeah. All right. You can tell by the reaction of the crowd. There were obviously people on both sides, but there weren't a lot. But, you know, it's just tragic. I can't stand to see young people that are so angry and so on edge, and there are so many kids that are, and I honestly, it breaks my heart, because I believe every child created by God, and every child has talent. That's the root derivative of education in Latin, bringing forth from within. It exists, and it just is circumstances for so many people, how they grow up. It's just sad, but looks like, you know, the predictable verdict is in. We do have a lot of news to get to today. I have not touched on it. I want to remind you, America doesn't stand 250 years as the beacon of hope and liberty without the brave men and women willing to put their lives on the line for us to defend it. We don't honor them enough, and they are really patriots. 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I hate seeing this. It's heartbreaking. Why is this kid, you know, had a hand in his backpack the whole time in another team's area and it's getting contentious? Just leave the area. You know, we've got to teach kids, for crying out loud, how to deal with all this stuff.
13: But we can. I mean, the people that are standing there are screaming the racial epithets that are coming from the black community that has gathered there, screaming, you know, but that
0: we have to point out, it's relatively small, and we've watched a lot of these over the years.
13: Oh, gosh, yeah, it's very small. But the problem is that the types of things that are being said, like the only good cracker is a dead cracker, and hate all crackers. I mean, if the adult community is the mentor and the example for their children, which there are children there that have been brought there, there's younger people there, then what are we saying? And the facts of the case have been lost in the outrage. What are you outraged about? You know, look at the pictures that Carmelo Anthony had online.
0: This was never going to turn out any other way. It's so anticlimactic. It's ridiculous. All right, let me get to other news here because we've got so much of it. Now, we did have the president now blaming Iran. An Apache helicopter over the Strait of Hormuz got hit. I've just been informed by our great military, the Iranian shot down one of our highly sophisticated Apache helicopters while patrolling the Strait of Hormuz. There were two pilots involved. Both are safe. Both are uninjured. Nevertheless, the U.S. must of necessity respond to this attack. And I have it on very good authority that President Trump did not tell Bibi not to respond to the attack by the Iranians. He said, you know, would you have to do what you have to do? And that was the message that was sent. What impact this now has long term, I don't know. If the president says he's responding in this, I can guarantee you he is. And, you know, I think that this is going to wind down pretty quickly. And maybe we have to take out the next tier of leadership. That's where my head is going. And arming, I've always wanted to arm the Iranian people that got this whole thing started by protesting, you know, 47 years of oppression. By the way, nobody's going to report it in the legacy media mob. Gas prices now below $4 a gallon in 25 states and going down, according to Gas Buddy, every day. Barrel of oil down dramatically today. GAO says federal government, you know, has spent, they're finding more waste, fraud, and abuse. That's good for, I think, American taxpayers. I think them staying on Tim Walz and California and Ohio and New York and all these states and corruption, I want to get to the bottom of that. Interesting on the Democratic side, Kamala Harris's old flame, our old friend Willie Brown. I've interviewed Willie Brown over the years. He's actually a character, pretty funny guy. But anyway, says that Democrats should nominate Gavin over her. And he said that, you know, he urges Democrats to pick a winner, not the most recent loser. Says the party needs to avoid getting stuck with Kamala. Ouch. And that's pretty interesting to watch. I'm telling you, Gavin will be easy to run against. He is such a spectacular disappointment and fail, as we have chronicled, the Mr. No-Show Governor. Speaking of money, waste, fraud, abuse, corruption, House investigators say Tim Walz, Keith Ellison, and we had Jim Comer on last night talking about this. Their investigation concluded Walz, Tampon Tim, and Keith Ellison ignored years of warnings about as much as $9.3 billion in social services fraud. I mean, how is that not criminal? And aiding and abetting. I don't get, nobody ever gets held accountable. I'll tell you this new thing, and we'll go over this in more detail. We'll talk about El Sayed. We'll talk about Plattner. We'll talk about Tellerico. We'll talk about Grandpa Bernie and Mom Donnie and Pocahontas, the squad, AOC, that this is the party. And nobody in the Democrats' leadership, so-called leadership, leaders in name only like Chuck Schumer, Hakeem Jeffries, will ever take them on. Why? Because they're afraid of them. AOC challenges Chuck Schumer. It is game, set, match, and there's nothing, absolutely nothing that he would be able to do to save his job. And I would not be shocked if, in fact, and Linda could tell me if I'm wrong, if she ran for president, I could see her getting the nomination, which I'd be fine with.
13: Oh, really?
0: Yeah.
13: Why would you be okay with that?
0: Because I think she'd be beaten handily.
13: Yeah, I disagree. We didn't pass the SAVE Act. All bets are off.
0: Well, a late night Senate vote did breathe new life into it last night. They had a vote-a-rama to advance the $70 billion immigration enforcement package. They tried twice to attach the SAVE Act to the bill. They failed both times. However, we did get a switch vote, so there is hope. Mike Lee did hit 50 votes, with Collins flipping her vote to support the original version, and he cheered it moments later. And, you know, that means, but for the zombie filibuster, the House passed SAVE Act would now be on its way to the White House for Trump's signature. I have gone through this, and Linda, it drives Linda crazy when I say it. I am talking to everybody, and they all tell me the same thing. They don't have the votes. It drives me nuts as it drives her.
13: And you know why?
0: I know why. I don't disagree with you. So no point in regurgitating all ground. It looks like people are actually moving away now. Am I wrong, or are they moving towards cameras?
13: They're actually moving towards, I think, where the press conference is actually going to happen, because now everybody has their cell phone out and the microphones out, yada, yada.
0: This is so anticlimactic. I mean, there's no point in staying on this, because it's just like, it's such a small crowd. There are more media people, or as many media people as there are people that, you know, are trying to get their viral moment. This is now the world we live in, viral moments. Let's go on TikTok. You know, let's go on Instagram. Let's get a viral moment. I'm outside the courthouse. I'm broadcasting live. Everyone can live stream.
13: Well, I think if we could take a moment, though, I think we should pray for the Metcalf family. I think that deserves a lot more attention than all this nonsense.
0: It's terrible. I mean, it's a track meet. I mean, this violence in this country. I mean, how many people know 28 people shot this weekend in Chicago? How many names does anybody on this listening to this show know? Were the four people murdered? I did get a kick out of my friend Stephen A. Smith getting all worked up about Donald Trump going to the Knicks game last night and then blaming Trump for their loss. Now, if the Knicks would have won, would he have given them credit for that? It's so funny. Donald Trump is not responsible. These were all close games so far. And it just is hilarious to me. You know, but there's one thing emerging, and I thought this was somewhat, and we'll play this later, the Seattle mayor and Washington's governor shrugging off millionaires' tax, as 44% of business leaders out in Seattle are considering leaving, and the mayor just shrugs it off. Do you know this guy, Lewis Hamilton? Apparently is Kim Kardashian's boyfriend.
13: I only know him from this interview that he did where he sounded like a complete moron.
0: Well, like Graham Platner, he doesn't think billionaires should exist. Well, did anyone inform him that his girlfriend is a billionaire? And you know what I say to Kim Kardashian? Good for her.
13: Yeah, well, he's not doing so bad either, Sean. I mean, not for nothing.
0: Well, I mean, the point, you know, and this goes to like Platner's point, and this goes to what we've been highlighting, is, you know, they didn't earn that money. And AOC said that there's no way anyone can earn $1 billion. Yes, you can. You create goods. If you create Microsoft, if you create Apple, you can't force consumers to spend their money on your product. You have to create something that people want, people need, and people desire. It's that simple. That's what you need to do to be successful. And everybody that I know that has gotten wealthy, they've done it the old-fashioned way. And that is simply by working hard and thinking, you know, out of the box. I don't know if you saw, this is getting brutal for Platner. Now, I'm worried they're going to try and stick in the current Governor Mills instead of Platner. And that means for 2 weeks, there'll be nonstop pressure on Platner to bail out. Now, let's see what Platner's made of. But a former top aide to him is urging members of her party to consider voting for another contender. Former state rep Jennifer McDonald, who served as Platner's political director from August to October of last year, argued in an op-ed in WAPO in the Washington Post that the populist oyster farmer is not someone who should would be good for Maine or for the country. Democrats are being sold a narrative that Plattner is the only choice for the race against Susan Collins. Maine voters don't have to accept that. But this is what they're planning to do. They want to get him out. But the Nazi tattoo wasn't enough. Blaming rape victims wasn't enough. Allegations of horrible abuse towards women wasn't enough. His crazy positions. I'm a communist. None of that matters to anybody. And all the Me Too movement, they're such hypocrites. You know, as long as a Graham Plattner supporter says she's okay with his Nazi tattoo, as long as he doesn't start supporting Israel. Wow, what a great crowd he's leaning into. And then he can't explain how his girlfriend knew he had a Nazi tattoo before he did. Really? We're supposed to believe he didn't know what tattoo he was putting on that he had for nearly 20 years. He didn't know. And he's floating, jailing billionaires. Do we have this cut? I don't know if we have the cut of him. He talks about jailing billionaires. I mean, then you got this El Sayed in Michigan. I think Mike Rogers can win Michigan. Anyone that's writing off this midterm election, you are making a big mistake. The issues have not happened yet that will define its outcome, I promise you. And we've been doing this a long time. But, you know, Plattner calls Fetterman an a-hole at a town hall. All Fetterman said is he'd wear a suit. He said it on my program. If this guy would, you know, release all the text messages or whatever he's doing on that site that he was hanging out on where young people go. That was another bizarre moment. Now, this really should frustrate everybody. And we've been following the whole Spencer Pratt debacle. I mean, they actually, this woman, Rahman, the council member, actually gave a concession speech on election night. She was down so many votes. I did not know this till I read the Washington Times today. In one of the ballot drops late on election night, Spencer Pratt got zero of 24,000 votes. Zero. I mean, and then something else pretty miraculous happened. Is Rahman collected 37% of mail-in ballots that arrived after the election, a 17-point surge, even besting the current mayor, Mayor Bass, out there. And Pratt had a 9% drop. That's crazy. So to be clear, mail-in ballots arrive after June 2nd drop for everyone except the one person the Democrats needed to defeat, and that's Pratt. I mean, not one of 24,000 votes. Now, I have Super Grok AI, and they estimate the odds of that happening are less than one in trillions. I don't know anything nefarious that happened out there that specifically, but it doesn't look good. Doesn't meet anybody's smell test. And the idea that they want to live in the dark ages of voting and they don't want voting integrity measures tells you everything you need to know. New York Post says that the candidate Rahman's campaign has been implicated in voter fraud scam targeting of homeless people. I don't know. That's their headline. I don't have anything to give you. And I'm looking and I see a lot of it online, but you got to be able to verify it. And some of it, you know, you got to be careful what you read online. Everybody. Anyway, 800-941-SHAWN if you want to be a part of the program. Anyway, guilty first-degree murder, not a surprise in that Carmelo Anthony case. We got the other news of the day. We got Lindsey Graham coming up. We got Mike Pence coming up and much more. 800-941-SHAWN. 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
0: About politics is these politicians just lie. Donald Trump did a massive virtual town hall for Lindsey Graham. 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
23: This is a Fox News alert. A quick verdict in Texas on Lisa Brady. A jury just convicting 19-year-old Carmelo Anthony of murder for the deadly stabbing of 17-year-old Austin Metcalf at a high school track meet last year. Anthony admitted stabbing Metcalf during a confrontation, but was claiming self-defense. Fox's Brooke Taylor is at the Collin County Courthouse in McKinney.
24: Prosecutors say this is a case about two teens. They didn't know each other. They were student athletes at a track race. One of the teens told Carmelo Anthony he wasn't supposed to be in that tent, he wasn't where he belongs, and that's where this confrontation started. Prosecutors say that Metcalf did sort of shove and push him. We've heard witnesses describe that in all different ways. And the defense argues that that was enough for Carmelo Anthony to defend.

0: In this case, the two crew members of the helicopter survived and are in stable condition, picked up by a Navy Sea drone about 2 hours after the crash.
1: Fox's Max Gordon in Dubai. An early plunge, but a mixed finish on Wall Street. The Dow up 84 points at the bell, the S&P and the NASDAQ in the red. 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
4: Good afternoon. We have some clouds and a temperature of 80. I'm Mike Leishner, WSAU News. Manitowoc County is considering more restrictions on data centers on top of a moratorium that's already in place. Reporter Raymond Newpert.
5: Supervisors are working on a new ordinance that would go into place after the current 18-month pause is completed. WOMT reports the draft ordinance would regulate how data centers could be zoned in the future and what step those who want to build the centers would have to go through to get approval. County Executive Steve Martell is hoping to get the ordinance up for a vote soon. The moratorium is set to end next September.
6: Raymond Newpert, WSAU News.
4: The Wausau City Council is set to consider a resolution from the Committee of the Whole approving a school crossing guard program management transition that would see the Wausau Police Department take over those duties. The city currently contracts with All City Management Services for those duties, with the current contract ending at the conclusion of this school year. The Wausau Police Department says they have the capacity to resume internal administration of the school crossing guard program, which they had done prior to 2020. The change is expected to decrease costs for the city and the school district while maintaining the service. We'll have more on this story later tonight at WSAU.com. Finally, after a wild night in Vegas yesterday, the Milwaukee Brewers and the Athletics will go at it again tonight at Las Vegas Ballpark. We'll have coverage starting at 7:30. First pitch is coming your way just after 8 o'clock. I'm Mike Leishner, WSAU News.
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7: It's been almost 2 months since the last tornado activity in the area. Now it looks like that severe weather threat will be ramping up once again, especially tomorrow in the late afternoon and again on Thursday in the southeastern half of the area. For the rest of today, sun gradually breaking out through the afternoon, warm and a bit humid, a high of 83, northeast wind around 5. Tonight, increasing clouds with thunderstorms possible way late after midnight, down to 64, southeast wind around 5. Then for your Wednesday, a couple of thunderstorms early, then a little sun breaking out, very warm and muggy with severe storms likely later in the afternoon. A high of 89, southeast wind at 10 to 20 becoming southwest. On Thursday, partly or mostly cloudy, a chance for some thunderstorms in the afternoon, especially southeast of Wausau, a high around 80. Friday, more refreshing, it'll be breezy, mostly sunny with a high of 77. Saturday, there might be a couple of showers in the morning, otherwise pretty nice, high 75. I'm 9 News meteorologist Justin Lowe on AM 550, FM 99.9, WSAU.

0: Democrats in D.C. who say language like abolish ICE are unhelpful for the political health of the Democratic Party?
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5: 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If you want to be a part of the program, not only is it primary day, Graham Plattner in Maine, but it is primary day in the great state, and I mean the great state. I love the people of South Carolina. In South Carolina today, you have incumbent Senator Lindsey Graham, full throttled support from President Trump, and Senator Tim Scott, who was on TV last night. And what frustrates me in these campaigns is, and this is just a primary, and I anticipate Lindsey's going to win, but you don't take anything for granted in any election. But the president couldn't be more clear. One of his best friends in the U.S. Senate, the guy he plays golf with the most, the guy he relies on the most, is Senator Lindsey Graham. And they just have a great relationship. Anyway, so he's on the ballot today, and the president did a teletown hall for him yesterday that went on a long time. You know, nearly 100,000 people, my understanding, how many people tuned in for it. But it's primary day. And if you don't want a wackadoodle that is lying and running a tape of Trump saying something bad about Lindsey Graham from 2015, which is what they're doing, which is not how the president feels. Yeah, the president did come out against Bill Cassidy, did come out against John Cornyn. He's fully behind Lindsey Graham. And you just need to know the truth. And I can't stand when these candidates lie. Big vote, South Carolina, primary today. If you're a Republican, vote in that primary. The president has stated over and over he wants Lindsey back in the Senate. And I would second that notion. Anyway, Senator Graham, I guess you live for these days.
6: Well, I do, and I can't have a better commercial than what you just said. You know, this Mark Lynch guy is playing a tape from 2015. You know, I was one of a bunch of people that ran against Trump. It didn't work out well for me. I've come to love the guy. We're literally best friends, play a lot of golf, and I think he's been a hell of a president. I've helped him get judges on the court. I'll be chairman of the Judiciary Committee if I win in this election and go back in 27, and we'll put a bunch of judges on the court for his last 2 years. You know, the one big beautiful bill, I'm the budget chairman. We got that through, money for the border. I just work well with him. I like him. I think history's going to judge him as being a very consequential president. We're going to put Iran in a box eventually and open up the gateway to peace between Saudi and Israel. I got every confidence in the world that President Trump's going to go down in history as one of the most consequential presidents. As to me, I want to go back and serve 27 and 28, 6 more year term, but I want his last 2 years to be my best 2 years with him. When it comes to Lindsey Graham and Donald Trump, the best is yet to come, and I need to get over 50% to avoid a runoff. I think we're in a good spot. The teletown hall last night was awesome. Tim Scott, my dear friend, has been terrific. Nobody's helped me more than you, Sean, and I think I've earned the endorsement of President Trump. He's truly a friend, but he's not doing this because we're friends. He's doing this because we work well together, and I have delivered for him. And finally, the guy I'm running against is nasty. I won't even get into it. But he said we need more Thomas Massies, Mark Lynch, my opponent. And he also got endorsed by Marjorie Taylor Greene, who's been a loudmouth critic of Trump since she left the Congress. And you know what? Trump doesn't need any more critics. He's got plenty of critics. He needs people that can work with him, can help him, and I'm that guy. So if you live in South Carolina, vote.
5: I wish I could tell him. I had a conversation about you with him this weekend, and I just can't repeat what he said. It is so wickedly funny and so wickedly true. I almost want to share it, but I mean, it does reveal his deep affection for you. That part I can tell. And you know, I know over the years, occasionally, you know, people seem to forget your big moments when it matters as budget chairman and getting through the one big beautiful bill and reconciliation, and you're working on this other one. And, you know, God bless Susan Collins for coming around on the SAVE Act. That gives me hope. or the Justice Kavanaugh moment, which I believe was deciding for you, or taking a strong stand against not allowing our children to inherit a world where Islamofascists have nuclear weapons, and listening to Special Envoy Steve Witkoff, who told us they were 12 days or less away from potentially having weapons-grade uranium, and they had a much longer ballistic missile range than anybody had anticipated.
6: Well, and two impeachments that were complete BS. You know, I was his strongest defender against the two impeachments. And if they take the House, they'll impeach him again just for breathing air. Well, if I'm chairman of the Judiciary Committee of the United States Senate and a Democratic House, and I hope we don't have one, but if they do this impeachment BS, I will take it and throw it in the garbage can. So I've been there for Trump, and Trump's been there for me, and both of us have been there for the country. He did what had to be done with Iran. This is not a war of choice. It's a war of necessity, where he stopped them from getting a nuclear bomb, and they'd blow Israel off the map if they had one, and they'd come after you and me if they could. And if you don't believe that, you're a fool. And my opponent is very anti-Israel, very, you know, isolationist. The only thing I can tell you is that if you think radical Islam's going to leave you alone because you leave them alone, you're an idiot. They're coming after you because they want to dominate the world religiously. I'd rather fight them in their backyard than ours. And Trump has gained a small American footprint helping Israel. He's devastated the Iranians.
5: He's helping America, as he said it this weekend. I mean, this is an existential threat.
6: Yes.
5: For future generations. By the way, let me read to you what President Trump said about you. And he said this in the lead up to today. He said, Senator Lindsey Graham has my complete and total endorsement for reelection. He will not let you down. Everyone in South Carolina should help Lindsey have a big win. And he described you as a wonderful friend, has always been there when I needed him, praised your work. You know, he doesn't really praise many people. And, you know, I think it's important. You know, there's another side of you that I wish people knew, too. I know your backstory. I know you grew up above a bar. I know that your parents died young and you had a younger sister. And I know what you did for her. I know your constituent services that you're involved in, because I have a lot of friends in South Carolina, as you know. And tell the story about growing up over a bar and having then to be the head of your household.
6: That people can relate to. And, you know, it's part of life, Sean. So I'm the first in my family to go to college. Neither parent graduated high school. They're hardworking, wonderful people. My dad fought in World War II. He was in New Guinea in the Army Air Corps. So I get admitted to the University of South Carolina, like your dear Ainsley. I didn't go to Clemson, couldn't get in, went to Carolina. Everybody likes that joke in Clemson. So anyway, you know, life is good. Then my mom gets diagnosed with Hodgkin's disease. She dies 6 months later. She's 17 years younger than my dad. Nobody thought that would happen. You know, our world begins to collapse. 15 months later, he dies. I've got a 13-year-old sister. My aunt and uncle helped me raise her. I'm in college, and my world collapses. Family and friends and faith got me through it. So I know what it's like to wake up one day and your whole world be rocked. And that will never leave me, that feeling. But since then, I've lived a dream. My parents, I believe, know what's going on. They're proud of me. And I want to give back. How can I pay all these people back who've helped me? Just be the best senator I can. How can I, you know, if you're a Republican in South Carolina, I can beat any Democrat they throw against me. The most money ever spent in the history of the United States Senate to beat a Republican was against me in 2020, $132 million. I was on your show every night, LindseyGraham.com. Act Blue turned on me. I won by 10 points. They've got a very attractive liberal candidate from Charleston. She'll raise a lot of money. I can hold this seat. And when it comes to Trump and Lindsey Graham, we've had our differences, but we are literally very good friends. I mean, I will be playing golf with him long after he's president because I like playing golf with him. I want to help him. This is the best chance Republicans will have to change the face of America and the world. It's the last 2 years of Trump. And I want to help him finish the job he started. If you don't have a friend in South Carolina, make one before 7 o'clock. If you live in South Carolina and you hadn't voted, go vote. Lindsey Graham.
5: Oh, I mean, this is important. I mean, you really, look, it would save you time, energy, effort, money, and allow you to focus on, you know, very important issues that we're facing as a country. You know, you act as though that is, you know, normal, what you did and how you did it. I actually saw a campaign ad, which is one of the more touching I've ever seen, of your sister telling the story about how you rose to the occasion to help her and how you put your life on hold to help her. And that kind of reflects the values that you have. And, we're at a moment, I think, of inflection in terms of, you know, what kind of party do we want to be? I believe this is Donald Trump's party. I think this is lower taxes, secure borders, funding the Department of Homeland Security, get rid of the insanity of defund, dismantle, no bail laws. Democrats voted for the highest tax increase in history. And, you know, you're the guy that will deliver for South Carolina. Look at the growth South Carolina is going through. I think it's the number one growing state right now, right up there with Florida.
6: It's the number one growing state in the nation because we have a good quality of life. We have low taxes. Boys don't play girls sports. We're good, honest, hardworking people. And we're going to keep it that way. I want to go back to the Senate to help President Trump finish the job he started. But you said something about, you know, I love South Carolina. Well, let me tell you about South Carolina and Sean Hannity. There's one person I know that loves Sean Hannity a lot from South Carolina.
5: I wonder who.
6: I wonder who, but let me tell you.
5: No, but I've spent a lot of time there, and I know the people of South Carolina.
6: Oh, they love you. And Ainsley, I just want to say this about your fiance, soon-to-be wife. Ainsley is just her family. You know them well, right? They're going to be part of your family. They're the most decent people you'd ever want to have in your corner. Ainsley is just such a sweet person, very smart, but just loves the Lord. And Sean, you're the luckiest guy on the planet to land her. And I wish you all nothing.
5: So you're telling me in front of my audience on 760 stations, Sirius XM, all over the internet, podcasted, you're telling everybody that I outkicked my coverage. That's what you're saying, Senator. And I'm trying to be a friend to you today.
6: Well, but I'm trying to be honest with you. You outkicked your coverage. God has a plan for both of y'all. And I am just honored to be your friend. But you've been so kind. You've been so nice. But this is not about me. It's not about you. It's about saving this country, turning it around, getting out of the hole that Biden dug. President Trump doesn't need any more critics. He doesn't need any Thomas Massey's. He doesn't need any more Marjorie Taylor Greens. He needs reliable people that know what the hell they're doing to help navigate a dangerous world and get his agenda through the Senate. I'm that guy. And please.
5: Well, I mean, there's going to be a lot coming your way. You're right about something. If God forbid, the odds would be higher that Democrats can win the House. And if they do, it's going to be never-ending investigation. And then it'll go to the Senate. And assuming we have control of the Senate, that means it'll go before your committee. And your committee will take whatever impeachment, you know, plot, scheme that they come up with, and you will throw it in the garbage, and it will be, you know, done away with. Weaponization of the DOJ has gone on long enough.
6: It will be garbage in and garbage out. And that's what's on the ballot here. Who do you want to be in the Senate? Do you want people in the Senate that will help Trump or try to undercut Trump? And if you're a Republican, that's not a trick question. So the primary votes close at 7. We're doing well. President Trump's been enormously helpful. Thank you for giving me a little time to, you know, talk about my race and a little bit about me. So if you hadn't voted, if you got a friend in South Carolina, make sure they vote. I want to get over 50. I want to turn my attention to helping the team, and I got to win general election, but helping Tim Scott keep the Senate. And more than anything else, help President Trump. The world doesn't stop because of my election. The world doesn't stop because of your wedding, right? We have to keep doing our jobs.
5: It is what I'm committed to the most in life. And you and I have both spoken about this privately. You know, we both view it as an honor to be able to do the things that we do every day. And I thank this audience regularly. It's primary day. Polls close in a little over about two hours and 35, 40 minutes now in South Carolina. If you have not voted in today's primary, the president, full-throated endorsement of Lindsey Graham, and in spite of some lying that's been going on there, and he did a big teletown hall last night for Senator Graham. Senator, we'll be watching tonight, carrying results. Best of luck, and we appreciate you being with us and what you do. Thank you.
6: Yeah, well, thank you. Thank you very much.
5: All right, 800-941-SHAWN is our number. Born on America's darkest day, 9/11/01, the Tunnel to Towers Foundation. They have been busy, every day, helping American heroes ever since. Heroes like FDNY firefighter Robert E. Welsh III. Now, Robert served as a police officer before his appointment to the fire department in 2001, only weeks after the 9/11 attacks. He was on the front lines of 9/11 recovery efforts. He dedicated nearly two decades of his life protecting his country, his community. He coached youth sports, shared a life full with his wife, Jennifer, their three kids. Robert sadly lost his courageous battle with a 9/11-related cancer. These diseases are real. 9/11-related illness is real and still impacting families. That means he left behind his loving family. And this being the 25th anniversary year of 9/11, we continue to see the toll that day is still taking on heroes and their families. Now, because of your generosity and your commitment to helping them, Tunnel to Towers was able to honor Robert by paying the Welsh family mortgage. 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That is the special sweet sauce that Frank Siller says keeps this operation working. Just that's two less Starbucks a month. Go to their website, the letter T, the number two, the letter T.org. 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

we got a lot more ground to get to. One of the things I want to hit on is why this midterm election year is so different. It's so different because you have a Democratic Party that resembles nothing of the Democratic Party of old. This is a party now run by the most radical extreme candidates, Graham Plattner. And then you got this James Tallarico and El Sayed in Michigan and all of these other lunatics. Then you got, you know, governors like Wilson and Gavin. And, I mean, just horrible, horrible players. J.B. Pritzker, Kathy Hochul. I mean, it is, look at this woman, Abigail Spanberger. Then the party of AOC and the squad. And the party of Mamdani and the party of Grandpa Bernie and the party of Pocahontas. And no other mainstream Democrat, with the exception of John Fetterman, will ever say anything to them because they're afraid of them, because they're in control. All right, we'll come back. We'll get to your calls coming up next. 800-941-SHAWN. Straight ahead.

0: The ceasefire between the U.S. and Iran is looking even more shaky after an army helicopter was shot down near the Strait of Hormuz. Good afternoon. I'm Mike Leishner, WSAU News. Fox's Matt Gordon reports from Dubai.
1: President Trump blames Iran for shooting down an American Apache helicopter that crashed off the coast of Oman and said that the U.S. would respond. Officials at the Pentagon tell Fox News that an Iranian drone shot down the helicopter as it patrolled regional waters. Still, it's unclear if the drone meant to shoot down the helicopter, and an investigation has been launched. President Trump said earlier that the killing of any U.S. service members would be a red line that would restart the war with Iran. In this case, the two crew members of the helicopter survived and are in stable condition, picked up by a Navy sea drone about 2 hours after the crash. According to the Navy, a Saronic Corsair was used in the rescue, and this is the first time a downed aircrew has been picked up with a sea drone. In Dubai, Max Gordon, Fox News.
0: Four states are holding primaries today ahead of the fall election. North Dakota, South Carolina, Nevada, and Maine are holding contests for U.S. House seats, Senate, and governor's races. Maine's Democratic Senate primary has garnered national attention with embattled candidate Graham Plattner facing a slew of allegations about a tattoo resembling a Nazi symbol he later had covered up, and several women reporting volatile relationships in the past, with one reporting physical abuse. Plattner is expected to win and face Republican incumbent Senator Susan Collins. Speaking of the fall election, Wisconsin is going to hold a Democratic gubernatorial debate on July 28th at Marquette University. Participants are expected to include Mandela Barnes, Francesca Hong, David Crawley, Missy Hughes, Sarah Rodriguez, Kelda Royce, and Joel Brennan, with recent polling indicating that many voters remain undecided about who will go up against Republican nominee Tom Tiffany in November. According to a March polling survey of 800 potential voters, Hong is the current front runner with 27% support, followed by Barnes with 18% and not sure other at 43%. Finally, championship season continues tonight with the Carolina Hurricanes and the Vegas Golden Knights going at it in the Stanley Cup Final. Vegas holds a 2-1 lead in that series. Puck drops at 7 o'clock from Sin City. Now the 9 News forecast for Central Wisconsin for the rest of tonight. We'll see a low of 64 with increasing clouds. Thunderstorms early for your Wednesday, then patchy sun and very warm with a daytime high of 89. Storms likely to continue through the afternoon and evening. Thursday, partly to mostly cloudy and 80. I'm Mike Leishner, WSAU News.
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2: All right, 25 till the top of the hour, 800-941-SEAN, our number if you want to be a part of the program. You know, when Bob Grant uttered those words so many times, so many years ago, he wasn't talking about men in women's locker rooms or biological men playing female sports or pushing a transgender agenda onto children without parental approval. I mean, this is like tip of the iceberg stuff. And it is sicker than ever on the left. And we keep highlighting it. We'll do that more in a minute, and then we'll get to your calls. 800-941-SEAN is our number if you want to be a part of the program. You know, a sad truth, reality is there's a break-in in this country every 26 seconds. That means somewhere right now, some intruder is getting closer. And the problem is most security systems will only alert you reactively after a break-in has already started. At that point, it's too late. When intruders step near, Simply Safe Home Security steps up. 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All right, let me, you know, we keep going like around the country and how radical the left is. And now we got Graham Plattner and we got El Sayed and we've got James Tallarico, Mr. Six Gender, God is non-binary, welcome Matt at the border, vegan or non-meat campaign, you know, no drilling, no energy. I mean, the craziest stuff this guy has said. Then you have Graham Plattner and he's an idiot. And that's the party of Mamdani, AOC, the squad, Grandpa Bernie, Pocahontas. I mean, this party has just flipped their lid. And I think they can be beaten. And people are predicting, and historical trends have shown, the party in power loses seats. I'm telling you, this is not it's not game over. Listen to the Seattle mayor, Katie Wilson, saying, I believe the exodus of millionaires is overblown.
3: Today, do you still feel the narrative of the rich leaving is still overblown?
4: So I still think that claims of a large exodus of rich people due to our statewide millionaire tax that the legislature passed this year are overblown. I do believe that.
2: And even worse than that, she laughs at reports that millionaires are leaving the state. Well, they are leaving the state. The former CEO of Starbucks, bye-bye. He's moved to my free state of Florida. Listen to this comment.
5: I think the claims that millionaires are going to leave our state are like super overblown. And if, you know, the ones that leave, like, bye.
2: Now, why are they leaving? Because people like her are putting in place something called a wealth tax. Soon you'll watch in states like California, Washington State. You'll see it probably in Illinois. You'll see it in New Jersey. You'll see it in New York, all the predictable places. Now they're going to try and charge an exit tax. What is an exit tax? That if you leave the state, then they will still claim the right to charge you income for maybe as long as 10 years. Income taxes for a state you get no services from and you don't live in. Watch that's coming next. Wealth taxes, exit taxes. You know, I love the comments of Kathy Hochul. Kathy Hochul, get on a bus. It's worth playing. Get on a bus. Get out of town. You know, Trump and Zeldin, get out of town. Go down to Florida. Okay, well, let's listen to what she said.
6: And we're here to say that the era of Trump and Zeldin and Molinaro, just jump on a bus and head down to Florida where you belong, okay? Get out of town. Get out of town. Because you don't represent our values. You are not New Yorkers.
2: And then she wants them to come back. We'll just go down to Palm Beach and ask people to come back. I'm like, they're not coming back. I'm down in South Florida. I'm telling you, nobody's returning. Remember, Linda, when Mark Simone and Curtis Lewa said, oh, you'll be back. What did I say to them? No, I won't. I'm never going back. I'm done. It's over. You think I'm coming back? I'm never there. You never see me.
7: I don't think you are coming back. Honestly, you couldn't wait to leave, so.
2: Well, I've been trying since 2014. And then when I announced that as soon as I'm able, I'm leaving, I was getting all these invitations from all those governors that were kind enough to invite me, which made me feel really good.
7: Listen, like I always say, you know, it once was a beautiful state. It once was a beautiful city. It's been overrun and infected with it's not even liberalism. It's communism and Marxism, and it's just taking away everyone's rights. And I think very soon we're going to hear Hochul and Mamdani sounding a lot like Katie Wilson. It's a huge mistake.
2: Well, I mean, now they want us back. Then I go back my favorite cut of all time. Andrew Cuomo, if you are one of those extreme conservatives and you're pro-life and pro-assault weapon and anti-gay, I don't know Republicans that are anti-gay. Let's be straight. But he says that. You're not a New Yorker, and there's no place for you in the state of New York.
8: Their problem is not me and the Democrats. Their problem is themselves. Who are they? Are they these extreme conservatives who are right to life, a poor assault weapon, anti-gay? Is that who they are? Because if that's who they are, and if they are the extreme conservatives, they have no place in the state of New York. So because that's not who New Yorkers are.
2: I mean, and then do you remember, Linda, that I was hammering him so hard on this that he asked to meet me? And it was before, I believe, his first reelection campaign. And I met him. And we had a private room in a big steakhouse in New York. And he was very pleasant in person. I'm not going to lie and say, well, he was very pleasant. And he told me at that dinner, as soon as I get elected, I'm going to open up fracking in upstate New York. I said, wow, that would be huge. Right after he got elected, he did just the opposite.
7: And like, listen, okay. He is the quintessential politician. His dad was a politician. He's a politician. This is what they do. They'll lie to your face. They will do whatever they have to do to get elected. Just last night, you and I were talking about this on text last night, looking at Bryant Park. Like, people were freaking out that Mamdani did all of these quote unquote public watch parties because the ability to see the Knicks game should be a public right. And I'm like, what the hell is this guy talking about? They put these stupid TVs everywhere. And what do we end up with? A brawl in the middle of Bryant Park at 41st and 6th Avenue.
2: I am shocked you weren't at that brawl. I can see you in the middle of that sucker.
7: Forget about it.
2: Forget about it. If I showed up, God help them. I can hear you saying all that.
7: It's ridiculous. I'm so sick. There's no common decency. There's no respect for human life. There's no, oh, excuse me, or I'm sorry. Everybody's just a bad person. It's actually overwhelming, to be honest with you.
2: All right, let's get to our phones. Joe in the Buckeye State, Ohio. Joe, how are you? Glad you called, sir.
9: I can't understand, and I can't find any place on the internet. I would think there would be a class action suit for the fires in California. And I can't believe that there's not been.
2: I can't believe that they have allowed this to deteriorate to this point. And maybe I'm the only one that keeps hammering it because I think it's so egregious. The governor never gets any questions asked about it. The mayor never gets any questions asked about it. You have predictable wildfires in Southern California. How do I know? I live there. I lived in Santa Barbara in the mid-80s. I was like the poorest person in town. And I lived there. And I could barely afford to pay my rent. Remember, at the time, it was $750 a month, and I thought that was a lot. And anyway, but that's where I got my start in radio. I'm very grateful to Santa Barbara. But they, you know, I went back a couple of years later and a beautiful, wealthy neighborhood was burned to the ground because of wildfires. I was shocked. I had friends that lived there. And so these wildfires are predictable. How is it government is not competent enough? The same government in California lecturing about the science of COVID doesn't practice the science of forestry. How is it they didn't have fire hydrants that had water in them or reservoirs with water in them? I mean, this was the most predictable natural disaster that you're ever going to have. They should be fully prepared. I can tell you I'm friends with Governor DeSantis here in Florida. He's done a great job as our governor. Great job. And the amount of preparation they have in place for predictable hurricanes every hurricane season is mind-numbing to me. And that's why they are ready to go long before a storm gets here. They have evacuation plans. They're doing, you know, Joe Bastardi-like tracking of everything. And you know what? People's lives are saved and property is saved. And then you don't have to wait 18 months to get a building permit if your home gets knocked down. It's unbelievable.
9: Agreed. That's why I'm surprised that there's not some type of class action lawsuit for negligence, because they were.
2: No, I agree with you. I have friends out there. I mean, I don't know Spencer Pratt for a hole in the wall. I just don't. I feel bad for him because I think this is just, there's nothing that looks good to me in this. Nothing. I'm sorry, but the integrity is not existent in California. And so confidence doesn't follow. And it's just sad that they won't adopt basic common sense, you know, election laws. It's unreal.
9: Yep, I totally agree.
2: All right, my friend, glad you called. All right, quick break, right back to our busy phones. Toll free is 800-941-SHAWN if you want to be a part of the program as we continue.
0: Up next, our final roundup and information overload hour.

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1: 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He's in Nevada. Scott, how are you? Glad you called, sir.
2: 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Long time, first time, Mr. Hannity. I enjoy your work.
1: Are you fighting for your Golden Knights out there?
2: Yeah, we sure are. We sure are. Go Vegas Golden Knights, definitely.
1: How great was that? Every game has been great. The third game, sudden death overtime, Vegas is up 4-0.
2: Yeah.
1: In 39 seconds. This never happens. In 39 seconds, Carolina, they got 3 goals. They tie it with like 5 or 6 minutes left. Then you have sudden death, period, no goals. Then it took a second sudden death, and it was actually a really good goal it was a weird goal, let's be honest. It was kind of fluky, but that's hockey.
2: It was a questionable call where they were all piled up by the, and then the puck goes in, I think game 2. Anyway, good old H.W. Bush. During Operation Desert Storm, with the help of our coalition partners, they dropped over 29 million psychological warfare leaflets over Iraq and Kuwait. And it was a pretty successful PSYOP campaign. It centered on giving the Iraqi soldiers the opportunity to proselytize or flat out defect, warnings of an inevitable destruction, also anti-Saddam Hussein propaganda. In my opinion, President Trump needs to go over Iran and drop leaflets of his own, explain, hey, we're doing this, we've done this, we want to do this, we want to give your country back to you. But the IRGC is clearly running things over there. They need to be eliminated, in my opinion. President Trump, in my opinion, needs to not ask nicely, BB.
1: No, he already said today, it's after shooting the Apache, he's going to respond. And I just think this is coming to a head. That's all.
2: Well, maybe Israel, because it's just as much their conflict as anything, needs to go in there, head up a ground invasion, petition the Saudis and say, hey, do you want to get involved in that? Also, there's other countries over there. The Kurds are already ready to go. And the Qatar and United Arab Emirates, and drop some M16s, whatever, in there. Arm up the Iranian people. Hand it out like government cheese. And let's get this taken care of. Because in my opinion, it lies in with the IRGC as much as anything else.
1: Well, I know that, you know, I would not be surprised if other leaders are now targeted, and maybe hoping that the sixth tier of leadership, you know, might realize they don't want to be on the next death list. Maybe that'll happen. I can't guarantee anything with these people. They're nuts. You know, trying to predict nuts is hard.
2: Well, what,
1: I don't know. We deal with nutty people a lot.
2: Playing tiddlywinks. We can do this for how. Let's go. Stirred up big, thick, and juicy, and let's get it over with.
1: Yeah, I think it's time. And I think the president's getting there, too. But, you know, I'm giving him the benefit of the doubt. I know others are not. And he didn't tell Bibi, by the way, according to my sources, not to fire back. He said that he has every right to, and that'll be up to him and Israel, and they'll make their own decision on it. And Israel's already decided they're going to fight back. Not a shock. Anyway, my friend, thank you. Have a great day. Good luck to your team tonight. Let's remind everybody, you know, I think all of us should pay attention to health, wellness, fitness, nutrition, longevity. And a lot of us, though, are guessing our way when it comes to health, guessing what foods to eat, supplements to take, wondering why some things make us feel better than others. Look, the bottom line, the simple truth is every body is different. 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That's biome. Maybe you eat certain foods, you get fatigue, or you get bloating, or you get brain fog. 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Am I wrong?
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5: This is a Fox News alert. Tears in a Texas courtroom. Elisa Brady, as a Collin County jury finds 19-year-old Carmelo Anthony guilty of murder in the stabbing death of 17-year-old Austin Metcalf during a confrontation last year at a high school track meet.
6: When that guilty verdict was read, I'm told that Carmelo Anthony was crying. He was shaking. His defense attorney kept his arm around his shoulders the entire time. And also I'm told that Austin Metcalf's twin brother, Hunter, this was the first time he was inside the courtroom when that guilty verdict was read. I'm told it was really emotional from both sides after that murder verdict.
5: Fox's Brooke Taylor at the courthouse in McKinney, Texas, where the verdict was reached after only about 3 hours of deliberations. The judge did tell the jury they could consider a lesser manslaughter count. They're now on to the sentencing phase, with Carmelo Anthony's mother appealing to the jury to have mercy on her son. He could face life in prison. President Trump says a U.S. Army helicopter downed near the Strait of Hormuz last night was shot down by Iran, and that the U.S. must respond. No word yet on how. Iran state media, citing a military source, says warning against using the crash as a pretext to return to fighting. CENTCOM says an Iranian drone shot down that helicopter.
7: U.S. officials tell me they are not certain that Iranians meant to target the American helicopter, but they saw Iran launched several drones at that time to target activity in the Strait of Hormuz, and the Apache flies very low over the

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2: Good afternoon. A mostly cloudy and warm conditions continue. We are at 81 right now outside the WSAU studios. I'm Mike Leishner, WSAU News. Another big lottery prize is coming home to Wisconsin Rapids. Lottery officials say that Kelly Reitz bought a $2 million Royale ticket at the Nakusa Mart and scratched it off to reveal one of the game's top prizes. Reitz claimed the $2 million at the lottery office in Madison last week. The $50 ticket offers 10 different prize levels ranging from $75 to that top prize of $2 million. There is still one of those up for grabs. Nakusa Mart is also going to receive a $40,000 bounty for selling the ticket, the largest single prize that they have sold. The win comes on the heels of a $191,000 Badger 5 win in late May in Wisconsin Rapids. That ticket was sold at the Quick Trip on Lincoln Street, and the winner has until late November to claim their prize. And the Wausau City Council is expected to give final consideration to a resolution that would cancel a contract with All City Management Services for the School Crossing Guard program. ACMS has administered the program since 2020, though increasing costs have made that program less attractive. The Wausau Police Department says it has the capacity to maintain the service while reducing costs for the taxpayers. We'll have more on this story later tonight at WSAU.com.
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3: It's been almost 2 months since the last tornado activity in the area. Now it looks like that severe weather threat will be ramping up once again, especially tomorrow in the late afternoon and again on Thursday in the southeastern half of the area. For the rest of today, sun gradually breaking out through the afternoon, warm and a bit humid, a high of 83, northeast wind around 5. Tonight, increasing clouds with thunderstorms possible way late after midnight, down to 64, southeast wind around 5. Then for your Wednesday, a couple of thunderstorms early, then a little sun breaking out, very warm and muggy with severe storms likely later in the afternoon. A high of 89, southeast wind at 10 to 20 becoming southwest. On Thursday, partly or mostly cloudy, a chance for some thunderstorms in the afternoon, especially southeast of Wausau, a high around 80. Friday, more refreshing, it'll be breezy, mostly sunny with a high of 77. Saturday, there might be a couple of showers in the morning, otherwise pretty nice, high 75. I'm 9 News meteorologist Justin Lowe on AM 550, FM 99.9, WSAU.

0: Democrats in D.C. who say language like abolish ICE are unhelpful for the political health of the Democratic Party.
1: I think if we've listened to them before and look where we are.
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0: 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Stay right here for our final news roundup and information overload.
1: All right, news roundup and information overload. 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It's 800-941-SHAWN if you want to be a part of the program. You know, if you think of years ago and Barry Goldwater and conscience of a conservative and you know, what inspired a lot of conservative minds leading into the Reagan Revolution? I'd say there were three, in our lifetime, there have been three huge conservative waves that have taken place. No, Goldwater did not succeed, but Ronald Reagan did. And he became one of the greatest presidents in the history of this country. It's always a pleasure to invite back to the program our friend Mike Pence. Former governor, were you a senator, former congressman, former vice president? I think you've done everything.
2: Thank you, sir. Sean, great to be back on. And, you know, I think the third wave you didn't mention was the election of President Donald Trump.
1: Well, that was the one I was getting to. Newt Gingrich, the contract with America. I was actually the MC that night of that event.
2: I remember it well, and this book that I'm actually in Texas today on a book tour for my new book entitled What Conservatives Believe. I wanted to share with people that journey that you just described. And it was really the conservative agenda, a commitment to a strong defense, American leadership in the world, less government, less taxes, traditional moral values that defined our movement. I would maintain from the time Ronald Reagan became president all the way through the years that I had the privilege of serving as vice president alongside President Donald Trump. But I think a couple things have changed. Number one is I think the Democratic Party has been overtaken after years of just liberalism. They've been overtaken by the progressive left embracing socialism and socialist candidates and candidates that actually question our support for Israel and even indulge, as you speak eloquently about, and anti-Semitism, and we have to battle that. We're battling that here in Texas and all over the country. But you know what I wrote the book about as well is there's a new threat to the conservative agenda from what I call the populist right that would embrace isolationism. Actually opposed the president's use of force against Iran a year ago, his historic decision to unleash our military against Iran this year. Questions our support for Israel as well as embraces big government programs, marginalizes the right to life. And I want to be clear, the new Trump administration's got an awful lot right, secured the border, extended tax cuts, stood with Israel, taken on Iran. But the populist right has gained some purchase in some aspects of this administration's agenda. And so that's why I wrote What Conservatives Believe, so we can have a good debate in this midterm and in 2028 about a path that has so well served our nation.
1: Well, I think you're right about the crazy left. You know, you've got this Graham Platner idiot in Maine. You've got James Tallarico. You've got El Sayed in Michigan. You've got Mamdani. You got Pocahontas. You got Grandpa Bernie. You got AOC. You've got the Squad. You're right about the rise of anti-Semitism, especially among the left. You see it in the halls of Congress, rise on college campuses worldwide, and now in the punditry class. One thing that has frustrated me is a purposeful, in my view, mischaracterization of the Trump doctrine. And you were vice president under President Trump for 4 years. And, you know, they say, well, Trump isn't for no forever wars. What's happening in Iran is not going to be forever. I can guarantee that. It's not going to be, you know, it's a little over 100 days, longer than he wanted. However, it's going to end soon. And it will end victorious. The president has been steadfast in the things he's demanding. I believe it will end that way. Well, but this notion that he's an isolationist is not true. As evidence, you were vice president when you beat the caliphate, the ISIS caliphate, and took out Soleimani, Baghdadi, dropped the mother of all bombs on Afghanistan. You were right there in the room.
2: Yeah, couldn't be more right. I've said, you know, I went on your network. I've said around the country, the president I serve with is no isolationist. He proved that when turning a deaf ear to the progressive left and to voices on the populist right, he struck those nuclear facilities in Operation Midnight Hammer a year ago. But I give the president all the credit in the world for making the courageous decision to unleash our military against the leading sponsor of terrorism in the world. Finally, 47 years on, we finally take the fight directly to the mullahs in Tehran. Our troops have responded brilliantly. And, you know, I hold the view. I heard you say it in the last hour. I think we've got to let these guys finish the job. I think particularly after the president announced today that that Apache that went down at the hands of Iranian armaments. Look, I think the time has come for us to let our troops do what they know how to do, finish the job, secure the strait, and eliminate the ability of these mullahs in Tehran to project force outside their country and against their own people. I think we can do it, but the president deserves credit for the historic decision to strike Iran, and because he ignored the progressive apologist left, and he ignored the isolationist right, and history will record what an enormously important decision that was when we deliver a great victory in the region for peace and security.
1: You know, I think, and if Lindsey Graham is right, and he's on the primary today, and you know, there's he's running against a guy that is running a tape of Trump trashing him from 2015 and ignoring their real relationship, which is very close. I think he's one of the closest senators to President Trump, plays golf with him more than any other one. And President Trump did a teletown hall for him, and I'm urging people in South Carolina to get out and vote today. But I will tell you, you know, there is evil. And I see three historical points of light that I believe the president's leaning on. In the last century, Mao, Stalin, Hitler, Pol Pot, Killing Fields, Mussolini, fascism, Tojo, Japan, over 100 dead human souls. I believe the president understands preemptive action. If you can negate a threat before it emerges, it's probably wise to do, which is what I believe he's doing in Iran. Number two, I think the president learned the whole concept of peace through strength, and you go over this in your book. And number three, no forever wars. I think he will adhere to that.
2: Well, I don't think there's any question, but look, the progressive left has always been isolationist, questioned America's role as leader of the free world. I write about that in my new book. But look, I'm so grateful for your strong voice on the airwaves of television and the radio in defense of our efforts in Iran, in support of our most cherished ally, Israel. But let's be honest, there are voices on the populist right who have now questioned whether the United States should stand with Israel, question whether or not we should have taken on Iran to begin with. And I think some of the stops and starts within the administration about support for Ukraine as they oppose and fight against that brutal and unprovoked invasion of Ukraine ultimately find their origins in those populist right voices inside and outside the administration. But to your point, the president I serve with has a bias for leadership. He has a bias for action. Remember when Barack Obama famously said that America was going to, quote, lead from behind. I've got to tell you, President Trump doesn't know how to lead from behind. He just knows how to lead. And I couldn't be more.
1: Or when he said those jobs ain't never coming back, and they're coming back.
2: That's right. Well, and extending the tax cuts, securing the border, you know, I hope if people grab a copy of this book, they'll see that while I think, you know, I think in some respects our movement, the Republican Party, has lost our way on conservatism, the Democratic Party has lost their minds. And I get that. But as we go into the midterms, I know your heart. I know your mind, Sean. You know, I've been a fan and a friend for many, many years. You and I both know the conservative agenda is a winning agenda. And as we go into these midterms, having our team on the field, talking about the principles of limited government, strong defense, the right to life, and then carrying that, whoever our standard bearer will be in 2028, carrying that forward is going to be best for the party and best for the country. That's why I wrote What Conservatives Believe.
1: Well, I mean, you really hit on very traditional. You give a good history lesson about this being a time for choosing. And, you know, you raise so many good points. I can't even bring them all up. When you talk about Barry Goldwater and conscience of a conservative, when you talk about one nation under God, rights come from God, not from man, constitutional order, and you talk about, you know, you bring it up to modern day in our case for Israel and national security and economic growth and prosperity. These principles are timeless and they work. Those three phases, which are, you're right, I didn't finish my thought, but everything from Reagan through the Newt Gingrich contract with America, through the Donald Trump time, conservatism applied in government works.
2: It's 1,000% right. And I want to be, you know, I couldn't be more proud of the record of the Trump-Pence administration. You know, it didn't end the way I wanted it to, but I'll always believe that by God's grace, I did my duty in those fateful days. But every day before that, we governed at President Trump's direction on a conservative agenda. We cut taxes, rolled back regulations, put conservatives on the courts that sent Roe versus Wade to the ash heap of history. We rebuilt the military. We took down the ISIS caliphate by our armed forces' strength and courage. We even, as you said, struck Qasem Soleimani, the leader of the Iranian Revolutionary Guard, and the world was peaceful and secure. Those were all an application of conservative principle. And in the main, the new Trump administration has hewed to all those same principles. But we've seen, let's be honest, we've seen some changes in economic policy. We've seen some changes in certain aspects of foreign policy. But I think at the end of the day, hewing to those timeless principles would serve the administration well in the days ahead, serve our party. But more importantly, Sean, you know, these are the principles that serve America best.
1: I believe the world is changing, Mr. Vice President. I really do. And it's changing this way. Look at Europe. I think Europe is a failing continent. I think, you know, they have neglected their national security. They have adopted radical socialism and climate alarmism. They seem to have no moral clarity on the issues of the day. One would be Iran and Israel. And they have allowed unfettered illegal immigration, resulting in Great Britain nearly 100 Sharia courts and no-go zones all over Europe and places like France. I think that I don't even know if they'll be able to resolve their issues. And they're not a reliable ally.
2: Well, I think one of the great accomplishments of the Trump-Pence years was that we got our NATO allies in Europe to invest more than $150 billion more in our common defense. They'd basically been freeloading for decades. When President Trump came to office in 2016, he said that, you know, the game's over. Everybody's got to step up. But I think hope springs eternal. Everything you said is true about the decline of Europe. But you've seen the emergence of conservative voices and parties across the Europe that are giving voice to those traditional principles. And also, I have to tell you that Vladimir Putin's brutal and unprovoked invasion 4 years ago of Ukraine, I think, has sent a shockwave across Europe. America has provided great leadership there. I pray we continue to lead and marshal the support of the West until that Russian invasion is defeated and repelled, because at the end of the day, that's what peace through strength means. And my hope is that these European countries are starting to wake up to the threat of freedom posed by these authoritarian regimes and their efforts to redraw international lines by force. And I write about that in the book.
1: So I read that you are doing a collaboration, I believe, on Netflix with Hillary Clinton and Tom Hanks. And I guess you're trying to find middle ground. Can you find middle ground on sanctuary cities and states and open borders and defund, dismantle, and higher taxes and statism and socialism versus tax cuts and capitalism?
2: No, on those issues, we win, they lose. I was very touched to be reached out. I think Ted Cruz is a part of that program as well. Rand Paul is in that documentary as well. You know, when it comes to 250 years, having a chance to be a part of a historical documentary that celebrates the ideals, the principles, the courage of that generation that pledged their lives, their fortunes, and their sacred honor to signing that Declaration of Independence was a privilege for me, and I hope it resonates with people.
1: Yeah. Anyway, the book is phenomenal. It's a great reminder to everybody, I think. I hope people pay attention. I'm sure that they will. Mike Pence, new book out. Congratulations. Just so people know, we're putting up on Hannity.com, Amazon.com. It's now in bookstores around the country. It's called What Do Conservatives Actually Believe? Rediscovering the Conservative Conscience. Former Vice President, friend of the program, Mike Pence, thank you, sir.
2: No, thank you, Sean. God bless.
1: All right, 800-941-SEAN, our number if you want to be a part of the program.
0: Keeping the truth alive. Hannity is on right now.
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0: Good evening, I'm Tom Schumacher with WSAU News. A lottery player in central Wisconsin wins big. 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
1: Wisconsin Rapids resident Kelly Wrights won the top prize in the Wisconsin Lottery's $2 million Royale Scratch Ticket game. Wrights purchased the winning $50 ticket from the Nakusa Mart in Nakusa and claimed it at the Wisconsin Lottery office in Madison last week. Wrights is the first grand prize winner in the game, which was introduced last January, offering 10 different prize levels ranging from $75 to two $100,000 prizes to the $2 million grand prize.
0: In other news, a jury has found Carmelo Anthony guilty of murder in Texas. Anthony stabbed and killed 17-year-old Austin Metcalf during a confrontation at a high school track meet in Frisco last year. The trial was racially charged, with crowds of demonstrators outside the courthouse for both Anthony, who was black, and Metcalf, who was white. The jury in the Dallas suburb of McKinney was deciding between murder, manslaughter, or acquittal. In other news, President Trump is accusing Iran of shooting down a U.S. helicopter over the Strait of Hormuz. The two service members who were on the Apache helicopter are safe. In a Truth Social post this afternoon, Trump said the U.S. must respond to the attack out of necessity. He did not provide any other details. Last night, the president suggested that a peace deal with Iran could be possible within the next 2 or 3 days. Steve Hilton and his supporters are frustrated about California's slow vote counting process. The Republican is currently in second place in the race for governor, 2.6 percentage points behind Democrat Xavier Becerra. Hilton is now 2.7 percentage points ahead of Democrat Tom Steyer, who is slowly catching up as more votes are counted. It appears either Hilton or Steyer will join Becerra on the November ballot. This morning, Hilton held a news conference outside Los Angeles County Register of Voters headquarters in Norwalk. Chairwoman of the California Republican Party, Corin Rankin, joined Hilton at the podium. A week after the primary election, she says California's election process should not be making national headlines, adding that the time it's taken to count votes is leading to Californians having anxiety and not trusting the system. And lastly, the Men's College World Series field is set. Alabama beat St. John 7-2, and Oklahoma took down Kansas 13-2 to advance to Omaha. The double elimination tournament is set to begin on Friday. West Virginia and Troy will play game one, followed by a matchup between North Carolina and Ole Miss. Now for your 9 News forecast. For the rest of tonight, we're looking at a 10% chance of showers and thunderstorms after 5 a.m. We'll have patchy fog after 4. Otherwise, a partly cloudy evening with a low around 62. On Wednesday, showers and thunderstorms remain likely mainly after 5 p.m. Some of the storms could be severe. Patchy fog before 9 a.m. is likely. Otherwise, a mostly cloudy day with a high near 89. Showers and thunderstorms will remain likely mainly before 11 p.m. tomorrow night, with some storms continuing to be severe. It'll be cloudy during the early evening, then gradually clearing with a low around 61. I'm Tom Schumacher on Central Wisconsin's only local news station, WSAU.
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10: All right, 25 now till the top of the hour. 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Summertime's here, more people outdoors, more people, more than half the country don't feel safe and secure in their small town or big city, and they're protecting themselves. And the beauty of Sig Sauer, all of them made right here in America, the beautiful live free or die state of New Hampshire, and more than 300 American workers, nearly a third of which former law enforcement, pretty amazing. Sig Sauer, also used by the U.S. military, the sidearm of all branches of our military. I have an M17 pistol, the same one carried by our brave men and women defending freedom around the world. Again, every day, my everyday carry is usually the P365, number one concealed carry pistol in the country. If that God forbid moment happens in your life, you will be ready. We are a Sig Sauer family here on the Sean Hannity Show. I have mine, Sweet Baby James. He has several. Linda has her beautiful P365 Rose Special Edition. Now go to SigSauer.com/Hannity today. 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You know, I just can't get over how insane the left is. You know, you had Graham Plattner, all that we've talked about with him. And now he's attacking billionaires. Where did this obsession with billionaires don't make their money? How is that possible? Well, they're ill-gotten gains. Now, I've met a couple of billionaires in my life. I've actually talked to billionaires in my life. And I'm fascinated to sit and shut up. I know, rare for some moments in my life, but I try. And I listen to their stories, their creativity. If you are a successful business person, I don't care what business you are in, in every single case, I don't know trust fund brat kids that stayed wealthy. I just don't. I know the people that started with nothing and the people that came here from another country with $100 or $200 in their pocket and become multimillionaires and then eventually a billionaire. And I'm fascinated by it, and I'm happy for their success. If any of you in this program are succeeding and are happy and you're raising your families and life is good for you, why would I not be happy for you? I don't know. It's like the left is not happy unless they're miserable. But it's more sinister than that, because they all want power. And this is now the Achilles heel going into this midterm election. It's Graham Plattner. It's James Tallarico. It's this guy El Sayed in Michigan, Abdul, that is running there against Mike Rogers. I think Mike Rogers has a very good shot there. It is the party of Mamdani, AOC, the squad, Grandpa Bernie, Pocahontas, and a party that has lost their compass, their soul. You know, let's play the latest Abdul El Sayed, played it earlier, dodging questions about deleted defund the police posts. You know, it's like everything that Graham Plattner has ever done. Oh, no, I don't mean a word of it now. Listen.
11: My colleagues at K-File here at CNN found that you had deleted thousands of old posts on X, on Twitter, sometime before launching your Senate campaign. Some of those posts included messages that said that championed the defund the police movement, described the police as, quote, standing armies. Why did you take those posts down?
12: Well, let me just speak to a vision for public safety that I think all of us can agree with. I think all of us want to be safe. We want to know that we can get home safely. We don't want to worry about being the victim of somebody's violence, whether it's from a neighbor or the state itself. And we got to get serious about the kind of policing we need. And for too long, we have not invested in the kind of recruitment and retention and retirement that has people from local communities wanting to join in and be a part of keeping public safety. but also for too long, our answer to every problem has been someone with a gun. And that's just not always the right answer.
11: So would you say you feel differently than you did before?
12: Well, look, at that time, I was a professor. I was teaching at the edge of criminal justice and public health. At this point, I'm running for U.S. Senate.
10: And, you know, it's so if you're deleting his mindset is defund, dismantle, no bail laws, all of that insanity, reimagine the police. But now he's running for office. So he's got to change. Anyway, let us get to our busy phones. Bernie is in Ohio. Bernie, how are you? Welcome to the Sean Hannity Show. How's the Buckeye State?
13: Oh, pretty awesome. And we're getting it cleaned up. But I called about Republicans, specifically Donald Trump, being against mail-in voting and everything. But
10: he's not totally against mail-in voting. He's willing to make exceptions for the right people.
13: Well, how are we supposed to know who the right people are?
10: Well, I mean, that's a good question. The right people would be the military that are overseas and can't go to a ballot, can't go to a polling place. The sick people in town that can't go to a polling place, the infirm that can't go to a polling place. And I think we should make accommodations for them. I think that's just, you know, decency, helping people. But, you know, look at this whole thing that's been going on in California. I mean, when I read this one article today, I just like I shook my head and I said it's so typical and it's so predictable. And, you know, I mentioned it earlier. I'll refer to it again. So this councilwoman that overtook Spencer Pratt, there was a drop late on election night. I didn't see it myself, which really makes me mad because this is my job. And nobody else apparently saw it until the Washington Times noted it today, that the weekend mail-in ballot surge catapulted socialist Rahman ahead of Spencer Pratt, showed a sudden dramatic shift in favor of Rahman by those vote-by-mail voters. And voters, you know, their turnout on the day of election was tepid, so they gave a concession speech in which she sobbed to her family and friends for having failed. Then all of a sudden, we find out in one of the ballot drops, she collected 37% of mail-in ballots that arrived after the election, a 17% surge, besting Mayor Bass 35%, okay? And just to be clear, mail-in ballots arrived after June 2nd, dropped off for everyone except that person the Democrats needed to defeat, Mr. Pratt. And what really, really got to me, in one of the ballot drops late on election night, Pratt got zero of 24,000 votes, zero. Now, I use Grok. I have Super Grok. It estimates that the odds of that happening are less than a trillion. Do I have any evidence? No, I don't. Do I think this is complete Adam Schiff? Yeah, I do.
13: Well, I mean, being that California is a Democratic state, did you really expect a Republican to win?
10: No. You know, I would expect them to come out of the Stone Age. Yeah, I would expect common sense to prevail at some point in life, don't you think?
13: Well, I mean, it has to happen on both sides.
10: Listen, I am just telling you, but I like what the president is doing now. The president is laying down markers, and we had a big change today, which I'm very happy about, and it has to do with Susan Collins, and she's now changed her vote. And the Save America Act shows signs of life in the Senate because of her. And I don't think she's going to have a tough time running for re-election. And we do need her in New England. She's the only elected Republican in New England. And I've wanted the Save Act. I know they haven't had the numbers for the Save Act. I've been following it every day almost. So let's see what happens. But the GOP senators rallying around this new DHS proposal targeting sanctuary cities. I think that is a great idea. The DHS approving a plan to verify voter citizenship. That's just common sense. I think proof of citizenship, voter ID, signature verification. You know my list. I say it all the time. So let's see what happens. Anyway, you raise good questions. I appreciate it. But he does make exceptions. But I think we should have paper ballots, same day voting, signature verification, voter ID, proof of citizenship, updated voter rolls. Partisan observers watching all day, the voting and the vote counting all night, and get it done in a day. What they're doing in California is ridiculous. It would be embarrassing on any other level, except I don't think you can embarrass communist you know, utopians out in California these days, led by no-show Governor Gavin. David in Michigan. David, how are you, sir?
14: Thanks, Sean. The most revered host in media.
10: I don't know about that. Maybe the most hated. I might be on that list by the left.
14: Absolutely. hey, I just want to make a quick point about election interference integrity. Okay. The crime, a jury conviction is guilty beyond a reasonable doubt. And that means 12 members of a jury unanimously have to vote that. Versus California's election integrity is fraught with countless unverifiable processes. Meaning, you know, that casts more than a reasonable doubt on the integrity of the law.
10: Well, explain that in more detail. I want to really understand what you're saying.
14: Okay, in more detail. It's like, if you have to have just innumerable amounts of, circumstantial evidence, in the worst case scenario would be your life is at stake, a murder trial, then it's beyond a reasonable doubt. When you're talking about running this country and having election integrity and a law, you know, and election processes that are something that you would think would be, you know, legitimate, then it's like you can't have something that, you know, basically obtuse, where it's like a million different little aspects that you can't verify any of the data and stuff like that.
10: I can't tell you what happened in California. I don't think anybody knows what happened in California. All I know is every American should want integrity in the process, and every American deserves confidence in the results. And in this day and age of artificial intelligence, you cannot and will never convince me that this is not done for nefarious purposes. That's it. I can't say any more. That's my gut instinct. I've been doing this a long time, and I can tell you it stinks to high heaven when you have a drop of 24,000 votes and Spencer Pratt gets zero. Zero. I'm sorry. Doesn't add up to me, and I'm following Super Grok here.
14: Well,
10: anyway, my friend, I'm gonna roll, but you're a good man in Michigan. Go blue. Carl in North Carolina. Carl, how are you, sir? Glad you called.
15: Wanted to address the 60 Minutes mess. And, you know, sometimes people say, they might say, well, why do folks think we're biased? Well, because they have been biased for at least 40 years, as I experienced back when they were doing a hatchet job on Audi, which is one of six brands of cars I was selling at the time. But and the guy got all weepy talking about how, oh, but some of our, you know, some of the people in the news business go to war zones while they're pregnant. Well, why would you send a pregnant woman to a war zone, for crying out loud? Wars are to protect women and children, crying out loud. But the other thing on the topic of election repair, I've been involved with an election repair organization for about 5 years, and there are over 20 different measures that we need to take, some of them federally, but most of them with our state legislatures, to secure our elections. And right now, we can only be about 80% confident that our votes are counted accurately and reported honestly, because they have and can and do and will try harder to overthrow 20% of the votes. I guess they realize that more than that becomes way too obvious. Or in the there are things we can do to you know, with our state legislatures to make it probably close to 98% accurate. And
10: listen, let me stay focused on CBS, because I'm just short on time, and you live this apparently, you know. But if you go back and you look at the scandals that have surrounded CBS News, I don't care if it's the Hunter Biden laptop that was dismissed by Leslie Stahl, or the edited Kamala Harris answers, or, you know, the big tobacco whistleblower scandalous that led, you know, to a 99 film called The Insider. It was starred Al Pacino and Russell Crowe, George Bush in the National Guard Service. That was Dan Rather's mess. And I can go on and on. They haven't been perfect. And somebody comes in and he's your new boss and says, I'm your new boss and I'd like to address everybody. You don't start out with, you will never be welcome here. And your boss is trying to destroy our show. He doesn't own the show. He doesn't own the network. He is an employee. You know, I have partners in radio, TV, and podcasting. That's it. I have to listen to my partners. And the good news is I have great partners. Then they have faith and confidence in what I do. Anyway, my friend, I appreciate you. I wish I did have more time. I mean, Crybaby Pelly was driving me nuts. Listen, if you are trying to open a business, you know what a disaster it is. You want to get across the finish line, then you find out you have to get so many different insurances and deal with so many different agents. And by the way, you deal with this agent, you're probably not going to hear from that person again until it's time for renewal. And yet, how many of you have ever taken the time to read your policy? Probably none of you. And if you did, you probably read it and didn't understand most of it. And if you're a company with more than 25 employees, you're the owner, the CFO, HR manager. I mean, it is so complex just to even buy a policy online. 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

That's going to wrap things up for today. Hannity tonight. We got a great show, 9 Eastern on the Fox News Channel. Our deeper dive into Democratic mayhem and madness and extremism. We have Alexis McAdams in Maine, where Plattner, I'm sure, is going to run away with this today. Also, Kevin Cork, Victor Davis Hanson tonight, Jim Jordan, big hearings on the Southern Poverty Law Center, Tommy Lahren, Ari Fleischer, Kellyanne Conway. Set your DVR, 9 Eastern tonight, Hannity on Fox. We'll see you then. Back here tomorrow. Thank you for making this show possible.

0: Hey, before the burgers hit the grill, fireworks, they light up the sky, take a few minutes to remember that Independence Day, you know what? What is that day really all about? An extraordinary vision outlined 250 years ago, and that is the Declaration of Independence. Now, it's the document where ordinary men made a revolutionary claim that our rights come from our Creator. Our government only exists to protect those God-given rights, and its power comes only from the consent of the governed. Now, that idea gave birth to the greatest country God ever gave man. Now, this 4th of July, join my friends at Americans for Prosperity on the Declaration Project, and pledge to read the Declaration aloud with your family and your friends. 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
11: This is a Fox News alert. A new round of strikes against Iran. I'm Lisa Lacerra. This coming hours after President Trump promised a response after the downing of a U.S. military helicopter in the Strait of Hormuz. CENTCOM says the strikes are a proportional response to what it called unjustified aggression.
12: What we're looking at right now, there are some indications there's some explosions in a port city called Sirik. We're getting the initial reports of ongoing strikes from the Iranians themselves. The Iranian foreign minister earlier today had warned that if the U.S. escalated, there would be a very, very big response.
11: Fox's Jennifer Griffin in Washington. Demonstrations come turning angry after Texas teenager Carmelo Anthony was found guilty of murder in the stabbing death of Austin Metcalf during a confrontation at a track meet last year.
13: Protesters are on both sides, definitely mostly Carmelo Anthony. I see signs saying justice for Austin. So you have Austin Metcalf supporters here, too.
11: Fox's Brooke Taylor outside the courthouse in McKinney, Texas. The same jury that found Anthony guilty is now deciding his sentence. He could get as much as 99 years in prison. In the House.
14: On this vote, the yeas are 214. The nays are 212. The bill is passed. Without objection, a motion to reconsider is laid on the table.
11: Lawmakers passing a bill that would provide $70 billion for immigration enforcement. The measure funds ICE and Customs and Border Protection for the next 3 years. The bill got sidetracked, over $1 billion for White House security, including for the White House ballroom, and a $1.8 billion fund that would have compensated President Trump's allies who claim they have been unjustly investigated and prosecuted. Those proposals were scrapped. Wall Street, another roller coaster day for stocks. The Dow adds 86, the Nasdaq minus 250. 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Listening to Fox News.
15: We're living through a monetary crime scene, and your IRA or 401k is a key victim. Hi, Dr. Ron Paul here. In 1971, gold was $35 an ounce. After the dollar was cut loose from it, inflation soared.

0: U.S. Park Ranger is sentenced on Monday. Here's reporter Ted Allen with more.
1: According to the U.S. Department of Justice, 32-year-old Michael Anthony Valencia made several non-emergency calls intended to harass staff at Yosemite National Park in June and July of 2024. After tracing the calls, rangers went to the location where Valencia had been camping without a permit. Before serving a citation to him, Valencia punched and injured one of the rangers. He was arrested and has been in custody ever since. Valencia, who pleaded guilty last March to charges, including assault of a federal officer and camping without a permit, was sentenced Monday in Fresno, California, to time served, followed by 3 years of supervised release.
0: In other news, Nick Reiner wants access to his more than $1.5 million trust fund to help pay for his legal defense. Reiner is facing double homicide charges for the murder of his parents, Hollywood icon Rob Reiner, and his wife Michelle last December. Reporters say Reiner was supposed to begin receiving his trust 2 years ago when he turned 30. The petition claims Reiner has been denied access despite ambiguous instructions left by his parents on how to disburse the money. The petition also says Nick loved his parents and he is devastated by their deaths. And lastly, the Stanley Cup final resumes tonight in Las Vegas. The Golden Knights will host the Carolina Hurricanes for Game 4.
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3: Decreasing clouds this evening, warm and a bit humid with highs today in the low 80s. A northeast wind of 5 miles per hour. Tonight, increasing clouds with thunderstorms possible late, low 64. Southeast winds about 5 miles per hour. On Wednesday, thunderstorms early, then patchy sunshine, very warm and muggy, with strong storms likely for Wednesday afternoon. Severe weather will be possible. High temperature 89, with a southeast wind 10 to 20 miles per hour, shifting southwesterly. For Wednesday night, strong storms early, then partly cloudy skies, low 64. Thursday, mixed skies turning overcast, the chance of a few afternoon storms, especially around Wausau or further south and east. Some storms will once again be severe. High temperature Thursday around 80 degrees. Friday mostly sunny, bit cooler, high 77. I'm 9 Storm Track meteorologist Jackson Garlock on AM 550, FM 99.9, WSAU.
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0: Mark Levin here. Our number, 877-381-3811, 877-381-3811. There's a primary in South Carolina that ends in about an hour. And I wanted to bring our friend Lindsey Graham on the program since he's running in that primary. Senator, how are you?
1: I'm doing good. About an hour left. Go get in line. They won't close the polls till the line is finished. But if you're a Mark Levin guy and Lindsey Graham guy and you haven't voted in South Carolina, do it. But, Mark, thank you for all the encouragement and, you know, the good friendship we've had. And I look forward to many more years, God willing.

0: Yeah, you're very important. The president knows this. Many of us know it. You also come under attack by the same woke right isolationist time and time and time again. That's all well and good, but if we follow what they say, we'll be in deep trouble. So tell us what it looks like there in South Carolina. The polls close in less than an hour. People, if you're in your trucks right. or your cars and you're in line, get to the polling place and stay in line, as the senator said. How's it looking?
1: It's looking good. President Trump endorsed me, and that means a lot. You know, it's not I'll beat my opponents. I just got to get over 50% to avoid a runoff, and I want to do that. I want to end this thing tonight so I can help President Trump with his agenda, you know, end this war in Iran the right way, protect our friends in Israel, and try to make peace between Saudi and Israel eventually. But I got to get my election behind me. But, yeah, it looks good. I got five people running. They all got family and friends. That adds up after a while. But the guy I'm running against, the big guy, $7 million, $6 million, said we need more Thomas Massies and Marjorie Taylor Greene, just endorsed him a couple of days ago. And here's what me and you would say. We don't need Thomas Massies. We don't need a loudmouth critic like Marjorie Taylor Greene. Trump has enough critics. You know what he needs? Reliable allies and friends in the Senate, and I have been that. You know, Kavanaugh got helped get that guy through. I'll be chairman of the Judiciary Committee if I win my election, and I'll help Trump put conservative judges that you will love on the court for the last 2 years. And when it comes to standing with Israel, me and you are bonded, pal. Israel's a blessing to America, not a burden, and my opponent does not believe that. So big differences in this race, and help me get over the top.
0: And we should be clear. Let me underscore this to the audience, especially the people in South Carolina. The president endorsed you. He reject Marjorie Taylor Greene. He's reject Thomas Massie. And these are the people. These really are just kind of lunatics. Who these are the people who are trying to defeat you. And they claim that they're MAGA. And they claim they're America First. And they claim they're conservatives. How so? How so?
1: Well, anybody that, well, just goes to this free country and say anything you wanted, but doesn't withstand scrutiny. Here's what I would say. You can say anything you want, but, you know, Thomas Massie is anything but MAGA. He has been the most reliable vote against Trump out in the entire Republican Party. And for somebody to say they want to go to the Senate from South Carolina, we need more Thomas Massies, celebrates the endorsement of Marjorie Taylor Greene, who has been a pain in the ass to Trump and got a lot to say, not much of it makes sense. These people believe that if you leave radical Islam alone, they'll leave you alone. They have no idea what they're talking about. You know, we didn't have an embassy or anything in Afghanistan before 9/11. Did that stop the Taliban from giving safe haven and Al-Qaeda from attacking us? No. So they live in a dream world where just leaving people alone, you'll be safe. Well, let me tell you this. If you leave Israel alone, God will leave you alone. So if you want to keep radical Islam from coming here, you need to fight him over there with partners like our friends in Israel. Fight him in their backyard, not ours. Fight him with partners like Israel and others, not by yourself. So that's the world they live in. And Donald Trump, myself and you, we live in a real world where you got to protect America.
0: What's interesting about these opponents of yours, backed by Messi and Marjorie Trotsky Gangrene, just my name for her. The what's interesting about them is they agree more with the hard left. The hard left embraces them. The hard left podcasters promote them. The hard left media promote them. They want these people in a constant state of attack against people like you and the president.
1: Exactly. I mean, it's a game they play. If you want to get known as a Republican, you want to be, you know, fawned over on CNN, other networks, say something bad about Trump. Say something bad about me. It's the oldest game in town. But these people are just not saying things bad. You can disagree with the president. But Massey literally destroyed the Republican majority by the way he votes. He's a complete isolationist, has absolutely no sense of what the world is like and what radical Islam is up to. If he were around in the 30s, he would be cheering Chamberlain on. He would be believing Hitler is just misunderstood. Well, you don't believe radical Islam is misunderstood. They're religious Nazis. You know, the real Nazis wanted a master race for the world. Well, these religious Nazis, the mullahs and ayatollahs, they want a master religion. And we're not going to let them have it. And Trump has been great. Just finished a job in Iran. So there's a lot at stake here. And domestically, they're, you know, they just complete out of touch with the average conservative person in this. This is not conservatism, is what we're both saying. They're not conservatives.
0: And I know what a conservative is. I worked for Reagan's campaigns in 76 and 80 in his administration 8 years, and same with President Trump. We've been working very hard with him and so forth and so on. That's not to say people don't have disagreements. That's different than trying to sabotage the president, undermine the president, stab him in the back. That's what Messi has done. That's what Green has done. That's what they all have done. They've literally turned on him and are trying to undermine his agenda, whereas you've stuck with him and you're trying to advance it. Now, let me ask you this. So at 7 o'clock Eastern time, the polls closed, South Carolina.
1: Yeah.
0: If you're in your car, you're thinking, nah, he's got a shoe. And no, you got to get to the polls. At least in South Carolina, they actually have primaries, unlike California and Maine, where they have those jungle primaries. You're Republican, you vote. Democrat, you vote. And and people are telling you who they prefer, who's the most effective. A lot of these people who pretend they're outsiders, they're not outsiders. I mean, this guy's backed by Messi, who's been in Congress many years, backed by Green, who got out of Congress like 2 months or 2 days after her pension kicked in. Yep.
1: Joe Kent, who got fired.
0: It's another one.
1: Yeah. So birds of a feather. So the bottom line is, listen to Mark. If you still got time to vote, vote. I'd appreciate it. I got to get over 50. And, you know, with me, you know what you're going to get. You're going to get a reliable guy when it comes to national security, a defender of Israel. You're going to get a guy that can help President Trump when he needs me the most. And I'm excited about the last, you know, the next 2 years, 27 and 28. I'll be chairman of the Judiciary Committee. If you like conservative judges, I'm your best bet. It's not just talk. I actually did it.
0: And there's a big effort by the president and the Secretary of War to significantly expand the defense budget, which is long overdue. And I can tell your opponent, your main opponent, he will be one of these votes like Massey, like Green, and he will undermine the president of the United States on votes like that, don't you think?
1: Oh, 100%. He's an isolationist. Him and Bernie Sanders, you know, sort of fit in the same mold politically, but they are attacking me and Trump for taking Iran on. You know as well as I do, if we hadn't acted, they would have had enough 90% enriched uranium to make 8 or 10 bombs. They were weeks away. So if you don't get that, that means you just don't understand the world. But yeah, that's the end. All I can say is Trump did the right thing. I'm going to stand with Trump. I'm going to stand with our friends in Israel. Israel is a blessing to America, not a burden. And we're going to, you know, we're going to keep the Reagan-Trump movement going. Reagan-Trump is a hell of a movement, and we're going to keep it going.
0: All right, Senator, I know you got 45 minutes left, and you have some things to do. Good luck to you today and this evening
1: in
0: South Carolina. South Carolinians are good, solid, loyal patriots. They'll do the right
1: thing. Amen. Amen. God bless you.
0: God bless you. Be well. There you go. We'll be right back.
2: Mark Levin.
0: For thousands of years, the great books of Western civilization have shaped the moral and political imagination of the West. 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
3: I'm Dan Loney with Your Money Now. Wall Street saw mixed results with chip stocks still weighing on investors. The Dow Industrials picked up 86 points, ending the day at 50,872. NASDAQ lost 250 points. S&P 500 fell 19. Apple shares were down 3.5% today after a slate of announcements during its Worldwide Developers Conference yesterday. It did introduce a new version of Siri that will rely on artificial intelligence called Siri AI, but some analysts were expecting more from the tech giant. Shares of DraftKings were up 11% today following filing, an SEC filing, that its predictions offering drew $1.3 billion in May, a 24% month-over-month increase. Wednesday morning will bring us the latest report on inflation, and the expectation is that prices in the month of May were running hot. Economists are looking for a 0.5% month-over-month gain and 4.2% year-over-year. If we get those numbers, it would be the hottest annual reading since April of 2023. And that's your money now.
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0: There's a variety of things going on here in America. Number one, in some of these Republican primaries, you have these Tucker Carlson types who are running. I will fight each and every one of those as they undermine the president, MAGA, America First, constitutional conservatives, as they promote Islam and Sharia law against Judaism and Christianity. And you know the rest of it. And so that's how I'm making those determinations. And then when you look at Maine, you got a Democrat who's running who was a neo-Nazi. Now he's a communist. He's a vile pervert who's done things in public I don't even want to discuss. He's manhandled women. And I can go on and on and on about that guy. He's trashed heroes who served in the military, one of whom was shot four times. We don't need that. We don't need a Bernie Sanders, you know, sycophant who's got all these other issues that go along with it. And hence, I endorse Susan Collins. That's the binary process. When you go into the voting booth, you have to make a decision. And my decision is better moderate Republicans, even rhino Republicans, to the enemy. To the enemy. That's how bad it's gotten out there with the Democrat Party and some of these buffoons who are on the woke Reich, R-E-I-C-H. Now, an Apache helicopter was shot down by an Iranian drone. Of course, Iran says, well, the Apache helicopter shouldn't have been there. It wouldn't have happened. Right. That's international airspace. That's international navigable waters. And these Apache helicopters are no joke. They are massive. They are powerful. But these drones become a problem. And the President of the United States, he announced that we're going to respond militarily. He announced we're going to respond militarily. Let me see if I can find his exact statement here, folks. Give me a second. Boom, boom, boom, boom, boom. Here it is. Let's see. I don't have it. Okay. Well, in any event, he posted it. And they're calling it defensive and pinpointed. Now, they can call it a cucumber if they want to. It's not defensive, and it's not so pinpointed. Now, ladies and gentlemen, when 11 ballistic missiles were shot into the state of Israel that could have killed thousands of people, what did the president, what did the prime minister do? Their prime minister responded militarily. Militarily, right? And he was asked not to. Then he was told, okay, go for it, but don't do too much. And then the woke right and others castigated him, right? He was castigated. Now, certainly we haven't reached the point where if the enemy tries to kill hundreds, if not thousands, of Israelis, the response needs to be limited. But if they attack one of our helicopters, well, we'll do whatever we choose to do, right? The fact is that we should beat the hell out of them militarily, and Israel should be able to do exactly the same thing. Because my question to you folks is, how much longer is this going to go on? How much longer are we going to have delay? We have a deal in 2 or 3 days, it's going well, and then some kind of a military attack by the enemy, whether it's Hezbollah or Iran. I think the American people are getting tired of this. I think people are going to need neck braces. Their heads have to turn so often on this. I don't think it helps our country. I don't think it helps Israel. I don't think it helps us during the midterm elections. I don't think it's helpful. Now, this isn't a vicious attack on the president or anybody else. These are my opinions. People can take them or leave them. I understand with the dummies, with the anti-Semites. I understand where they stand. I understand with the woke right stands. The Tucker Carlsons and the Piers Morgans and the Steve Bannons and the Megyn Kellys and all the rest of them that have their heads up their asses. I got it. I know. They have their own agendas. They don't matter. They don't matter. Here's President Trump on the tarmac last night about Benjamin Netanyahu and Israel hitting back when they were attacked by Iran. Cut three, go.
1: President, What did you say to Prime Minister Netanyahu when you spoke to him?
2: We had a very good conversation, and he was hit, and he hit back. And I can't blame him for that, but he was hit. He hit back, and now they've called it quits, so they're going to just leave each other alone for another week or something.
0: Now they hit us. Now, ladies and gentlemen, look what we're dealing with here with the Iranian regime. Look what we're dealing with here. It is a hostile force to us, to the Israelis, to the Gulf Arab countries. It's not going to stop. Maybe it'll stop for a week, 2 weeks, a month, but ultimately it's not going to stop. Anybody who knows anything about them knows this. Go ahead.
2: You could say about 3,000 years if you really would, but certainly it's been going on for 47 years. But no, he hit back. They were going back and forth, and now they both agreed through me to stop, and we're in the final throes of what will be a very, very good deal that will not allow.
0: By the way, you notice one of two things with our ally Israel. They either say nothing because they don't want to interfere, or they support us. Isn't that right, Mr. Producer? They're not telling us how to do it, when to do it, where to do it, how long to do it, to make it defensive, to make it targeted, to be present. They're not getting into that. They know that we'll do whatever we need to do. Whatever we choose to do, right? I'm just saying that really needs to be the plan for them, too. Self-defense is self-defense. Now, I know my haters out there really want to see Israel blown off the face of the earth. It's not going to happen. Not now, not ever. I'll be right back. 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
3: Good evening, I'm Tom Schumacher with WSAU News. A lottery player in central Wisconsin wins big. 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
4: Wisconsin Rapids resident Kelly Wrights won the top prize in the Wisconsin Lottery's $2 million Royale scratch ticket game. Wrights purchased the winning $50 ticket from the Nakusa Mart in Nakusa and claimed it at the Wisconsin Lottery office in Madison last week. Wrights is the first grand prize winner in the game, which was introduced last January, offering 10 different prize levels ranging from $75 to two $100,000 prizes to the $2 million grand prize.
3: In other news, a jury has found Carmelo Anthony guilty of murder in Texas. Anthony stabbed and killed 17-year-old Austin Metcalf during a confrontation at a high school track meet in Frisco last year. The trial was racially charged, with crowds of demonstrators outside the courthouse for both Anthony, who was black, and Metcalf, who was white. The jury in the Dallas suburb of McKinney was deciding between murder, manslaughter, or acquittal. In other news, President Trump is accusing Iran of shooting down a U.S. helicopter over the Strait of Hormuz. The two service members who were on the Apache helicopter are safe. In a Truth Social post this afternoon, Trump said the U.S. must respond to the attack out of necessity. He did not provide any other details. Last night, the president suggested that a peace deal with Iran could be possible within the next 2 or 3 days. Steve Hilton and his supporters are frustrated about California's slow vote counting process. The Republican is currently in second place in the race for governor, 2.6 percentage points behind Democrat Xavier Becerra. Hilton is now 2.7 percentage points ahead of Democrat Tom Steyer, who is slowly catching up as more votes are counted. It appears either Hilton or Steyer will join Becerra on the November ballot. This morning, Hilton held a news conference outside Los Angeles County Register of Voters headquarters in Norwalk. chairwoman of the California Republican Party, Corinne Rankin, joined Hilton at the podium a week after the primary election. She says California's election process should not be making national headlines, adding that the time it's taking to count votes is leading to Californians having anxiety and not trusting the system. And lastly, the Men's College World Series field is set. Alabama beat St. John 7-2, and Oklahoma took down Kansas 13-2 to advance to Omaha. The double elimination tournament is set to begin on Friday. West Virginia and Troy will play Game 1, followed by a matchup between North Carolina and Ole Miss. Now for your 9 News forecast. For the rest of tonight, we're looking at a 10% chance of showers and thunderstorms after 5 a.m. We'll have patchy fog after 4, otherwise a partly cloudy evening with a low around 62. On Wednesday, showers and thunderstorms remain likely mainly after 5 p.m. Some of the storms could be severe. Patchy fog before 9 a.m. is likely, otherwise a mostly cloudy day with a high near 89. Showers and thunderstorms will remain likely mainly before 11 p.m. tomorrow night, with some storms continuing to be severe. It'll be cloudy during the early evening, then gradually clearing with a low around 61. I'm Tom Schumacher on Central Wisconsin's only local news station, WSAU.
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1: All right, welcome back, folks. Here's the tweet by the president earlier. I've just been informed by our great military that last night the Iranians shot down one of our highly sophisticated Apache helicopters while patrolling over the Strait of Hormuz. There were two pilots involved. Both are safe and uninjured. Nevertheless, the United States must of necessity respond to this attack. Well, of course we should, and strongly so. And imagine if it were 11 ballistic missiles, for God's sakes, aimed at our country, aimed at our population centers. That's why Benjamin Netanyahu had to respond. But he wanted to respond more forcefully. He wanted to really put them down once and for all, but he's pulled back. He's pulled back, and so now they take out one of our helicopters the next night. That's a problem. And they're not done. Trust me on that, they're not done. Here's the CENTCOM tweet. U.S. Central Command Forces began launching self-defense strikes against Iran at 5 p.m. Eastern tonight. At the Commander-in-Chief's direction, in response to yesterday's downing of a U.S. Army Apache helicopter, the mission is a proportional response to unjustified Iranian aggression. I think the key is, for the IDF, call it proportional and defensive, you know, Mr. Producer? I think that's important. But this underscores the point more than anything that I can say. We're hit, an Apache helicopter, two of our pilots, almost killed, saved, and we're not going to put up with it. The President of the United States said, by necessity, I have to respond. 11 ballistic missiles fired into Israel. If the Israel's fighting Hezbollah because they have fired thousands of missiles and tens of thousands of drones into that country, forcing Israel to depopulate the northern part of the country. And we have talks to Axios and talks to this newspaper and that newspaper and another newspaper that this is upsetting our negotiations for another deal. Well, so be it. Maybe this is upsetting negotiations for another deal, our response to the attack on our helicopter. The fact of the matter is, you got to respond, and hard. Call it defensive and proportional. Call it a watermelon. I don't really care. We're dealing with the same enemy. The same enemy. So there needs to be some coherent understanding of what all of us are up against. All of us. Yep. I think it should be pretty clear by now, don't you, Rich? Yeah, you would think. By the way, just a little piece of information to help out the vice president. I do this in a very positive way. Please don't misinterpret. There was a story in NBC News that from a leak out of the Pentagon, but not out of the senior Pentagon officials, not from a Pete Hegseth, who's a fantastic Secretary of War. That Israel's spying on the United States is so egregious that they've been placed in a special category where they really have to be examined and monitored and this, that, and the other. And the White House almost immediately put out a statement and said, every part of that is false. Every part of it is absolutely false, said the White House. Now, the woke right, the propagandists, the crazy podcasters keep pushing it. They want to believe it. They keep pushing it. And the vice president was asked about it yesterday, and he didn't seem to know that the White House had put out a statement. So I just want to say publicly for everybody to hear so there's no question, check the White House statement, sir. You will see that that question was addressed by the White House well before you were asked about it. So no, Israel's not doing that. Why do I have to keep correcting these lies? Because that's all they've got. Genocide in Gaza. Starvation in Gaza. The liberty. Oh, that one's all over again. Even though that's been explained 4 billion times. You know, ladies and gentlemen, we shot down accidentally British aircraft. British aircraft. Wasn't intentional. Unfortunately, and I mean unfortunately, friendly fire happens. And that's exactly what happened. And I'm not going to go through the whole story. It's been investigated 1,000 times, and yet Thomas Messi goes to the house floor and wets himself over it and keeps pushing it like it's some new issue that's never been resolved. It was resolved decades ago. Decades ago. But it doesn't matter. They hate America, these people. They hate Israel. They're providing aid and comfort to the Islamist Nazi regime in Iran. They provide aid and comfort to the assassin, mass-murdering dictator in Moscow, Putin. That's what they do. And in fact, that is what they are doing. All right. Ed Markey, this guy is a real cretin, absolute cretin. He's a Democrat senator. He was a congressman forever, a Democrat senator from Massachusetts that has no Republican congressman, as you well know. He's on MS Now yesterday. MS Now yesterday. And he is thrilled that Obama and his deal with Iran, well, that it ensured Iran would get nuclear weapons. He is thrilled with them. Cut four, go.
2: John Kerry and Barack Obama ensured that the International Atomic Energy Agency would be able to go anywhere they needed to go in order to determine.
1: Excuse me, that is a lie. I've studied this backwards and forward, and I've explained it to you folks, too. They had to give notice to the Iranians. They couldn't show up anytime, anywhere. That's a phrase of art. Anytime, anywhere. The Iranians said no. They had almost 3.5 weeks notice each time that the IAEA, the UN arm that was involved in monitoring all this, to move centrifuges and other things, if they even allowed the IAEA in. That's in their report. And yet here you have Ed Markey lying through his teeth, lying about what was taking place. Go ahead.
2: Iranians were violating the nuclear agreement, and there was no evidence that they were doing so. And in fact,
1: what? Ladies and gentlemen, this guy is such a lying piece of crap, such a complete demagogue. There was no evidence the Iranians were violating the nuclear agreement. The European Union said there was. The IAEA, that's the UN, said there was. They were before we decided to get out, very wisely. Again, go on the internet, look at the Foundation for the Defense of Democracies, look at Tony Blair's group, they have a website. Just look yourselves. This man gets on television and just lies, this guy Ed Markey. Go ahead.
2: Iranians were at least a year away from getting a nuclear weapon because
1: all right, shut up, you idiot. This guy is bad, but this is what passes for information these days. This is what passes for information. It's disgusting. This guy is disgusting. All these Democrats are disgusting, as a matter of fact. This is what they do. It's a complete lie, but look how they talk. Look how they talk in defense of the Iranian regime. How come he didn't get behind the microphone and talk about the 50,000 innocent souls that were slaughtered a few months back and the ones that are being executed, hanged, and otherwise murdered? Has the Democrat Party, had the Democrat senators had press conferences on that? Have they? If they have, I hadn't seen them. Certainly not often. Has anybody else? No, I don't think so. It's amazing what we're dealing with here. How truly awful these people are. And they are truly awful. I'll be right back.
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0: John Carl, another leftist, this time with ABC News. He was on the phone with President Trump, he says here. He says, the president said, and I quote, I think it's very important to respond. They shot down a helicopter, and we are responding as we speak. This is a response to what they did. They did with our helicopter last night, and I believe the response should be very strong, very powerful, and that's what this one is. This one is. Okay, folks, am I hallucinating, Mr. Producer? Is there a double standard here? Surely not. If Netanyahu put out a statement like this, he'd be attacked viciously, by the goons on the internet and other people and so forth. Unbelievable. Let's see here. There's more of this. There's more of this. So you... It's awful. They shot down our helicopter, and we had to slam the hell out of them. And apparently we are. And that's what a great leader does. But then you can't pull back an ally. Or if an ally says, I got to do what I got to do, then publicly disagree with them after 11. Can you imagine if 11 ballistic missiles were shot into New Jersey? Just New Jersey. Shot into New Jersey. Let's say from Bermuda. That's off the East Coast. And we say, okay, now we're going to really deal with you. No. We're in the middle of something here. Don't screw it up. Shooting back and forth. Here's the thing. We have people like Glenn Greenwald, who is a very sick little midget. He is a boy from Brazil who does all the bidding for all our enemies, whether it's Iran or Qatar, Saudi Arabia, communist China, Russia, in my view, like the rest of them do. So when I give my opinion like here that I give to you, millions and millions of you, I'm being said to be viciously attacking. Am I viciously attacking, Mr. Producer? I never viciously attack our president. I have way too much respect for him, and he's my friend. These are not easy decisions. But I give my opinion. He calls me, I give my opinion. I give my opinion on TV. They don't want me to give my opinion, period. It's the same exact opinion no matter what the forum, no matter what the occasion. Same exact opinion. Nothing behind the scenes going on, nothing secretive going on. But most of you share the same opinion. It's just common sense. It's just common sense. That's because we have no allegiance to Qatar. We have no allegiance to Putin. We have no allegiance to Xi. We have no allegiance to the Crown Prince of Never Never Land. We have no allegiance to Iran. We have no allegiance to Turkey. All these people do. That's why they visit. Literally visit Russia, visit Qatar, and whatever the hell else they do, so many of them, their words are used by the enemy, Iran. They're used by Saudi Arabia. Look, let's put it this way. Let's take a look. Let's take a little drive through the Middle East. Saudi Arabia, involved in 9/11. Qatar, involved in 9/11, by protecting the man who would become the leader of 9/11 when the FBI was on his tail. So that's Saudi Arabia, Qatar. Shall we go on? Iran. 1979, violent revolution. They take our embassy personnel hostage. Reagan's elected. They're scared to death of Reagan, and they release them. That's Iran. Lebanon. Hezbollah controls Lebanon. Hezbollah killed hundreds of our Marines, hundreds of our embassy staff, and two embassies in Africa. Also killed Americans in Saudi Arabia. So we have Lebanon. Let's go on. We have Gaza, the home now of Hamas, which has killed Americans. Saudi Arabia, Qatar, Iran, Gaza, Lebanon. And yet we listen to the people who lead these countries. And the man who leads Israel has been warning about Iran his entire career. Has helped build up his nation's economy, has helped build up his nation's armed forces, which fought alongside us just a few months ago in a spectacular fashion, honestly, like no ally we have. While the Europeans were sitting out, they wouldn't do anything about the Strait. They didn't want to do anything about the nuclear weapons. Israel was all in. And now Israel's the problem, according to the woke right, according to the Islamists, according to the Marxists, the Democrat Party, and unfortunately some others too. Well, an Apache helicopter was hit, crashed, the two pilots are safe, and tonight we're bombing sites, slamming sites in Iran. And I do not hear the Prime Minister of Israel, on or off the record, trashing us in the press, whether we call it a defensive, pinpointed, or focused attack or not, it is what it is. And my view is both countries should be free to do what they need to do to put an end to this, preferably together, as we did at the outset of this war. But as the war was stopped, and we have now almost a two-week ceasefire that's almost 9 to 10 weeks old, and the firing continues from Hezbollah into Israel, from Iran into Israel, and now Iran against our forces, which has been going on and off now for a month or two. I just ask you, the American people, is this what you want? What I'm asking you. Do you really want another summer like last summer, barely sleeping because you were too hot all night? Not a lot of people, you know, now a lot of people blame the summer heat for bad sleep. I get it, but when really it may be their mattress trapping heat. A mattress can trap heat. That is true. And that's exactly why I switched to Ghost Bed. 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
4: Retaliatory strikes against Iran. I'm Lisa Lacerra, Fox News. After Tehran downed a U.S. military helicopter off the coast of Oman, the U.S. military says it's not clear if the collision between the Apache and an Iranian drone was intentional. U.S. service members on board the chopper were rescued.
5: The targets include air defense systems and radars. Explosions have been reported in Iran's port city of Sirik and Bandar Abbas, one of the main oil terminal port cities. CENTCOM described these strikes as defensive and proportional. At this moment, we believe them to be ongoing. Flight trackers report at least eight KC-135 air refueling tankers are airborne over the Middle East right now, likely needed to refuel accompanying American warplanes across the Gulf.
4: Fox's Jennifer Griffin in Washington. Before this incident, President Trump again expressed optimism over negotiations with Iran, saying there's a good chance of signing a deal in 2 or 3 days. Jurors in Texas deliberating in the penalty phase of the trial of Carmelo Anthony. The 19-year-old was found guilty of murder this afternoon in the killing of Austin Metcalf at a track meet last year. Polls now closed in South Carolina, where voters are deciding who will replace term-limited Governor Henry McMaster. President Trump has endorsed Lieutenant Governor Pamela Yvette. Candidates in South Carolina must reach a majority or head to a runoff later this month. In Maine, polls close in about an hour, where, among other races, voters are deciding who should run against incumbent Republican Senator Susan Collins. Progressive Democrat Graham Plattner, who has come under fire over allegations of his behavior toward women and over a Nazi tattoo, which he has since covered up.
6: Plattner's former campaign's political director says voters are being deceived here. She wrote this in a new op-ed. We have learned to excuse what we should condemn. I want better for my daughters and for the people of Maine. Democrats are being sold a narrative that Plattner is the only choice.
4: Fox's Alexis McAdams. 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

0: will once again be severe. High temperature Thursday around 80 degrees. Friday mostly sunny, bit cooler, high 77. A 9 storm track meteorologist Jackson Garlock on AM 550, FM 99.9, WSAU.
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4: Is it any wonder that Republican voters are taking their anger to the primary voting booth? With GOP control of Congress, the White House, and a conservative Supreme Court, when will there ever be better conditions to achieve the voters' priorities? How many elections do Republicans need to win before they can actually govern? The 2026 midterm has now become an anti-incumbent insurgency from Republican voters that can be spoken of in the same breath as the Tea Party. And it will go far to determining what a post-Trump GOP looks like. Trump is the most important political figure in American politics, but he is not the sun, the moon, and the stars. The voters are, and it is by their lights that the president navigates the ship of state. The message to remaining Republican incumbents this cycle is clear. Don't tell us your philosophy, and don't spar with the president. Just tell us what you're going to get done and how.
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6: He's here. 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
7: Hello, America. 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Our number, 877-381-3811. 877-381-3811. You know, Marjorie Trotsky Greene, Gangrene, I call her that because of her affection for the head of Code Pink, which is clearly a communist front organization backed by China. And she's taken pictures with her, hugging each other in a very odd way. But in any event, she's still online talking about what kind of ally is Israel spying on us. Now, this has been debunked by the White House for 48 hours. But she doesn't care. She's still pushing the Liberty issue, the ship, the Liberty, as is Thomas Messi. So this is what they do. They're trying desperately to grow anti-Semitism. They're trying desperately to turn you against these people in that country. They're an ally of ours. They are a great ally of ours. We've been working together, well, for what, 60, 70, 80 years now. Meanwhile, they promote Putin, they promote these Arab regimes I just told you, so many of which have been involved in terrorism against us, our country, that have killed our people. This is just wacko crap. These are nuts, nut jobs. And they hate me, boy, because I push back. That's why. Because I expose them. Because they're buffoonish. And they're actually worse. Actually worse. You ever watch this guy, Piers Morgan? Of course not. But he talks like he's got, you know, a loaf of stale bread up his butt. Doesn't he, Mr. Producer? Like he's burping all the time. The guy's in his 60s. He acts like he's 12 years old, like he's stuck in prepubescence, just like his buddy little Ada Fuentes. You know, Megan, there's a difference between being anti-Semitic and anti-Zionism. No, there's not. Because you don't even know what it means, you dumb bastard.

0: Zionism means the right of the Jews to return to their homeland. Their homeland for 4,000 years. This guy knows no history, doesn't know anything, nothing, zero. It's reasons like this, morons like him, the reason Britain is falling apart. You don't have to support the government of Israel. That doesn't make you anti-Semitic. I never said it did. When did I say that, Mr. Producer? We miss that. We miss that, Piers, if that is your name. You can criticize the government of Israel all you want. The issue is, what are you criticizing it for? Certain actions, like defending the people of Israel? He also has a conga line of terror-supporting Islamists that he brings on. It's a freak show. Now, I find it interesting that him and Megyn Kelly and the rest of these slugs, they really can't do a show on their own. They have to have guests. And not just one guest, two guests, like three or four guests. Where they're yelling at each other and screaming at each other. No, sick, let him finish, please, please. There's a reason Tommy Robinson cannot stand Piers Morgan. He's an elitist, but he has nothing to be an elitist about. He's a failed journalist. He's a failed journalist from England. That's what he is. Now, do I attack his faith? I don't even know what it is. But do I attack his faith? Never. Never. Nor would I. Now, if I'm attacking Rome relentlessly, the Vatican, and the Pope, over and over and over and over again, which I've never done, not once. But if I were, but I said, I'm not anti-Catholic, Mr. Producer, you know, I just hate the Pope, I hate the Vatican, I don't know this, or that, that. Is that okay, Rich? I don't know, you're Catholic. It's not okay, right? It's not okay. The Vatican is effectively a country, isn't it? It's a state. So you folks have been with me for what, almost 25 years? You don't hear me saying things like that or doing things like that. I would never do it. But then you try to, what? You're going to bifurcate that from the Catholic faith? No, that's central to the Catholic faith. The state of Israel is central to the Jewish religion and the Jewish people. It's the Holy Land. As a matter of fact, it's where Christianity was born. Effectively, the Catholic Church as well, right? So these people, they're just nasty, stupid grifters. Ask yourself, seriously, what is Piers Morgan known for? Literally nothing. What is Megyn Kelly known for? Being fired or disgruntled or trash-mouthing somebody, everybody, from the president to Netanyahu. Who does she defend? Candace Owens? She doesn't defend Erica Kirk, who used to be a friend, we thought. These are very unseemly, vile people. Vile. With all the makeup and the Botox and all the hairspray and the this and that. It's just grotesque. It's grotesque. And you got this guy Bannon. What is he known for? Pleading guilty to a felony of ripping you off. That's what he's known. He's known for being a criminal. He confessed to it. He didn't even want a trial. That means he got a deal that he needed. That he got a deal that he needed. Oh, he's funny. He calls me Tel Aviv Levin. By the way, I'm not offended. I'd rather you call me Jerusalem Levin. But he's Third Reich Bannon. That's what he is. He's a fraud. The guy's got hours and hours and hours of videotape with Jeffrey Epstein. Does Thomas Messie ask for that? No. Does Marjorie Trotsky Gangrene ask for that? No. No. Do any of them ask for it? Does No Pants Gates ask for it? No. They leave him alone because he's their buddy. You understand? They're all reprobates. All of them. All of them. Let's see, who else deserves to get slapped tonight, Mr. Producer, do you know? That's enough. I have to do this from time to time, America. Unfortunately, in radio land, you're probably saying, why is he doing this? Because in podcaster land, these people really are a cancer that is spreading throughout the population, especially the population of Pakistan, by the way. They are loved overseas, loved, because they trash Christians, they trash Jews, they trash the American system. What are they doing for the 250th anniversary? What have they done? Have they done any stories about our history, our founding, our great founders? Nothing. Absolutely nothing. Zero. First of all, they don't know anything. They're too damn stupid. They've never written anything intelligent either. Too damn stupid. But what do they know? They don't know anything. Tucker Carlson, every day it's the same thing. Interviewing these people, it's like a circle jerk of interviews. They interview each other. He interviews his brother. He interviews the brother's wife. He interviews the kids of this one. Megan, he's saying, oh, Megan, Levin, yeah. And they interview. It's like this guy, Piers Morgan. I'm gonna find a name for that scumbag. Him interviews the same reprobates every time. Stirs the pot, you know. He can't carry the show by himself. He can't. He's an idiot. He's an idiot with a British accent. That's what he is. Sounds like he's burping all the time. That's it. All right, we'll get back to some really good stuff. I'll be right back.
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0: This guy Plattner in Maine. I hope you folks in Maine, and we're heard all over Maine, even if you're a Democrat, don't vote for that slug. Ladies and gentlemen, this is a bottom feeder. This guy comes from out under a rock. But if he is the Democrat nominee, we've got to do everything we can to make sure he's defeated in Maine, and that's by backing Susan Collins, whether you like it or not. These are the choices we have. For example, I would back nearly anybody against Mondami in New York, wouldn't you, Rich? I back almost anybody against Sanders in Vermont. These people are bomb throwers, okay? They are political, ideological bomb throwers. And the only way we can stop them is at the ballot box. We can't be divided. We've got to be united. It's the only way to do it. I understand there are people out there that I've been talking about, just finished talking about four or five of them, who are trying to sabotage and cripple the conservative MAGA America First movements. I know this. But having spent most of my public career and my career period writing about these movements, helping create some of these movements, constitutional conservatism, I'm not going to let these two-bit nobodies who spent their entire lives as broadcasters or so-called journalists who know absolutely nothing about nothing. I'm not going to let them hijack this. We're going to fight and push back. We're going to fight and push back. The Southern Poverty Law Center has been exposed as one of the most corrupt, phony civil liberties organizations in American history. Now, maybe they did something in the 60s or whatever, but certainly today, what a disastrous disgrace. And it was covered up by the Biden regime. They had a lot of this information. They chose not to act. They chose not to act. Now, I am saddened that Chip Roy isn't the Republican nominee for Attorney General of Texas. Yes, he and the president had their differences, but he never attacked the president. And the president did not make an endorsement, I don't believe. But Chip is a good man. And so there's this guy, Brian Fair, F-A-I-R. He's the president of the Southern Poverty Law Center. And I want you to listen to some of this back and forth from Chip Roy and this guy, Brian Fair. Cut six, go.
1: How many leftist anti-Jewish groups do you have listed on your website?
2: We...
1: Name them.
2: Anyone listening to this can go to our website and see our Year in Hate and Extremism report was released this morning.
1: How many extremist Islamic groups do you have of the 1,500 or so organizations you have on your hate map?
2: Again, anyone can go to our website.
1: My office has been looking over and can't really find one.
2: Again, it is the SPLC's.
1: You think SPLC could provide us a list of the Islamic-oriented groups that you have on your hate map?
2: Mr. Roy, we don't target any group because of its religion.
1: Really?
2: I want to be clear about that.
1: Really?
2: Yes, that's exactly right. We target no group because of its religion. We target groups because they express statements and engage in activities that demean and vilify.
1: So you brought up LGBTQ groups a minute ago. So you think there's a bunch of Islamic groups that are pro-LGBTQ?
0: Yeah.
1: Is that the position of the SPLC? I just want to make sure the record is reflecting that.
2: Mr. Roy, as I said, we target no group or label no group because of its religion. We target groups and label groups because of what they say about others. And we have a constitutional right to do that. And we will continue to do that.
0: Cut seven, go.
1: How long did it take for you to criticize the attacks on October 7th?
2: Mr. Roy.
1: Was it immediate?
2: We were clear and loud about our criticism of the Hamas attack on Israel on October 7th.
1: My research shows that it took you at least 3 weeks to finally say anything, and then you attacked and criticized Israel.
2: Mr. Roy.
1: Do you think the record reflects that, or am I incorrect?
2: Mr. Roy, as I said, the SPLC has a 55-year history of fighting anti-Semitism. It speaks for itself.
1: and yet the response to the targeting of the Family Research Council was to defend yourself for having focused on the family, and then you immediately, and you pulled down from the website that defense. It was your only defense.
2: Well, first, Mr. Roy, speakers in the United States don't need to defend their speech. We have free speech. And so everyone should understand that.
1: Yeah, you do, here on the record, have to defend the position of an organization that has now been indicted and has superseding indictment based on very clear indications of the way the money is flowing in order to target very specific groups and to potentially defraud your donors, not to mention, by the way, banks. If I had a little more time, I'd like to have a little bit more conversation about debanking and your engagement with banking.
0: It's really too bad he didn't win that nomination as Attorney General in Texas. That's what the doctor ordered with respect to these Islamist groups and groups like the Southern Poverty Law Center, which is a joke. Here's Tom McClintock from California going back and forth with Brian Fair, the president of SPLC. Cut 8, go.
3: Okay, well, explain to me the reason behind targeting groups like Turning Point USA, the Family Research Council, traditional Catholic groups as hate groups, but not groups like Antifa, Jane's Revenge, Youth Liberation Front.
2: We list groups that demonize and vilify people based on immutable characteristics or that express anti-government conspiracy theories.
3: Do you believe that Antifa and Jane's Revenge and Youth Liberation Front have committed violent acts?
2: Congressman McClintock, it's my understanding that the FBI has said Antifa is an ideology, not a group. So a group, if it's not a group, it wouldn't be identified on our list.
3: So you don't recognize it as a group?
2: I'm sorry?
3: You don't recognize it as a group?
4: Mr. Chairman, the time's up here.
0: This is Raskin, see, trying to save this guy. See, they don't care about the fraud and all the rest of it. Raskin is a grotesque commie, in my view. Cut 10. Here's Raskin. Go.
5: The purpose of these operations is obviously to derail and prevent white supremacist hate crimes and actions, both the kinds of hate crimes and shooting
0: screens. So here we have the Southern Poverty Law Center funding groups that promote hate crimes under the radar, behind the scenes, buying materials for them, giving them advice, paying for transportation to events where they can be seen or are allowed and all the rest of it, and Raskin's coming to their defense. Go ahead.
5: But even more massive terrorist attacks like the Oklahoma City federal building bombing, which took the lives of 168...
0: Which was horrendous. Horrendous. What does that have to do with this? Absolutely nothing. Zero. Go ahead.
5: Give them children who were in a daycare center.
0: Okay, that's it. So that's the best he can do. The Oklahoma bombing, which was horrendous, horrific. But we're not talking about that, are we? No. More when I return. We'll be right back.

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1: Good evening, I'm Tom Schumacher with WSAU News. A carbon monoxide leak sends employees of a Fort Atkinson business to the hospital. Here's reporter Teddy Long with more.
2: It happened Monday afternoon at Creative Packaging. Firefighters responding to reports of an odor checked air quality at the plastics and shrink wrapping facility and evacuated 150 employees from the building, with some suffering from headaches. 13 employees were sent to hospitals for carbon monoxide exposure symptoms, while 14 others were treated at the scene. Elevated levels of carbon monoxide were traced to a malfunctioning propane-powered forklift. The facility's second shift was canceled while crews ventilated the building.
1: And lastly, Democratic City Councilwoman Thea Rahman is moving on to the November election in the race for mayor of Los Angeles. Rahman defeated TV star Spencer Pratt to face incumbent Mayor Karen Bass in the general election. Rahman officially passed Pratt on Sunday after apparently receiving a late surge of mail-in votes. I'm Tom Schumacher, WSAU.
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1: Our military is hitting the Iranian regime. I understand that Benjamin Netanyahu has not gone to the press, on or off the record, to criticize us. He's not stated that that will hurt a deal. He's not done any of that. I'm sure he supports everything that we're doing, and that proves the point. What we're doing tonight is what they were doing the other night. Except 11 ballistic missiles were fired into their country, into their population centers. Dr. Alveda King at the Southern Poverty Law Center hearing today. To Raskin. Cut 11, go.
2: So do you pay the same people to do the bomb and then go and comfort the people from being bombed? You pay the same people to do both jobs? That's kind of fraud to me. That's weird and chaotic and confusing.
3: Well, Dr. King, I don't think there's any allegation that anybody who was working with the Southern Poverty Law Center bombed anyone. Do you have information to that effect?
2: Because I don't personally, but outside agitators did bomb our house in 63 and then ran back and took off the Ku Klux Klan sheets and put on police things and ran up in the yard.
3: Well, that's
2: the same people. It was crazy.
3: I'm with you, and that's a statement about the racism of that police force working with the Ku Klux Klan.
2: Hey, y'all pay both of them to do the double jobs. SPLC does. Really. You hire them to do the bombing, then
3: you're
2: hire
3: asserting
2: them to
3: a lot of
2: the
3: things
2: bombing. That's weird.
3: Dr. King, you're asserting a lot of things under oath, and you haven't brought the evidence with you. So I'll get some for you.
1: Rackin does not want people to speak. Cut 12, go.
2: My family legacy reflects the very truth that America is strongest when we recognize our common humanity. My grandmother's family came from the west coast of Africa. My grandfather's family came from Ireland. My mother's family included Cherokee roots. I have spent my entire life living the reality that America is not a collection of competing tribes. America is one people under God. That is why I am troubled by the conduct and messaging of organizations that claim to fight hatred while profiteering from division. Recent allegations reportedly contained in a federal superseding indictment raise serious questions about the Southern Poverty Law Center's activities. Individuals associated with organizations the SPLC itself labeled as extremists or hate groups allegedly received substantial payments over many years. The indictment shares of paid payments totaling hundreds of thousands and in some cases more than $1 million to sources connected to white supremacist, neo-Nazi, and Ku Klux Klan organizations.
1: I mean, the idea that Raskin and the other Democrats are defending this is sickening. The way they defend this guy, Planter, the way they defend the Al-Qaeda-connected candidate in New Jersey, the way they defend, I mean, it's one after another, this guy running in Michigan. And no wonder the Islamists, the jihadists, the Marxists, the neo-Nazis, the woke Reich, R-E-I-C-H, no wonder they're more and more attracted to the Democrat Party and they run as Democrats. No wonder they hate you and me, Mr. and Mrs. America. No wonder they hate constitutional conservatives who call them out and expose them. Representative Brandon Gill, this guy's really good, to Brian Fair, the president of the Southern Poverty Law Center. Cut 13, please. Go.
4: Do people who aren't Nazis normally get Nazi tattoos on their chest?
5: Again, I assume they don't.
4: You assume they don't? I would assume so, too. I don't know anybody who's not a Nazi. I don't know anybody who has a Nazi tattoo on their chest but is not a Nazi. Do you?
5: No.
4: Do you think that somebody who has a Nazi tattoo on their chest should serve in the United States Senate?
5: I wouldn't vote for that person.
4: I certainly wouldn't either. Do you think that this should disqualify him politically from serving in the Senate?
5: Again, I'm not sure where the line of questions is going. The SPLC, if you're asking me, I'm sorry.
4: Go ahead.
5: If you're asking me if the SPLC opposes Nazis and Nazi symbols, The answer is yes.
4: Yep. The SPLC has referred to this same tattoo as a racist skinhead symbol and tattoo. You can see the resemblance there. You wouldn't want somebody with a tattoo like that in the Senate?
5: No.
4: No, I wouldn't.
1: But Bernie Sanders does. But Roe Kahana does. And the Democrats who are silent, they do too. The Democrats who are silent want him to win. They want him to win. And I'll show you how sick it is. Here's a female voter in Maine yesterday. Listen to this. Cut 14, go.
6: I voted early.
7: Okay.
6: And I voted for Graham Plattner.
7: And why is that?
6: Enthusiastically, I voted for him. So there's several reasons. The first reason is that the most important thing in this election is unseating Susan Collins. She has single-handedly dismantled reproductive justice in this country. She has voted with...
1: And I said it last night, and I meant it. White left-wing women are the worst. They are the most aggressive political bomb throwers out there. They just definitely are. Listen to this buffoon. That's not to say there aren't white men the same way. I'm saying as a voting bloc, and you can look at the numbers, they are so reliable for the far left of the Democrat Party. So reliable. Their number one issue is abortion, abortion, abortion. Like there's not enough abortions in this country or people can't get abortions, right? But they won't vote. You heard her. Their number one thing is to get rid of Susan Collins. So Susan Collins, she's not Jesse Helms. She's not Ted Cruz. Those are great senators, by the way. One's gone, one's here. Now, Bernie Sanders thinks Graham Planter's fantastic. Now, he'll camouflage it as, some kind of ideological issue, and that he's for the people, not for the billionaires, and he'll vote the right way, and he's got guts, and he's got this. I'm just predicting. I haven't heard this, have I, Rich? No. Cut 15, go.
8: So I think when you look at politics in general, there are no saints in the United States Senate.
1: Okay, so this is what we call a false standard. There are no saints. So therefore, don't go beyond now. Don't look into Graham Plantner. There are no saints. No, there are no saints on earth. We're flesh and blood. We're imperfect human beings. But that doesn't excuse Plattner for his conduct, for what he's done. Look the extent to which Bernie Sanders is defending a Nazi, a guy that was a Nazi. Look at it. Now, when I was in the Justice Department in the Reagan administration, we used to hunt down Nazis, Mr. Producer. We used to capture them, and we used to deport them back to Germany or wherever the hell they came from. Here, a homegrown guy who was a Nazi, now he's a commie, so that's okay. They're fighting to defend him and fighting for his election. That's the Democrat Party of today. You Democrats out there, you should at least have the guts to walk away from your party. You don't have to agree with me on everything, but what the hell? You're a member of a party that does this? I will never be a member of a party that does anything like this, and I never have been. Never. And that's why I fight the Tucker Carlsons and the Megyn Kellys and the Piers Morgans and the Matt Gaetzes and the Steve Bannons and all the rest of them. You don't see that in the Democrat Party. You don't see it. They embrace this clown. They embrace Piker. They embrace all these people who are horrendous, who have no morals, who have no conscience, in my view. Go ahead.
8: Aspect of Graham or another, but to my mind right now, we need allies in the United States Senate who have the guts to take on the big money that
1: there
8: is dominating.
1: The big money. I'm so sick of this. Get from a millionaire elitist who's never worked a day in his life. The big money. The big money's in the federal government. The big debt is in the federal government. The big borrowing is in the federal government. What big money is he talking about? I'm so sick of this Marxist claptrap. So sick of it from people who've never made anything, who've never done anything. Go ahead.
8: Who have the guts to say that every American is entitled to health care as a human
1: every
8: right?
1: American is entitled to health care. Every American is entitled to health care. Now, that's very interesting. And, of course, that appeals to the dummies out there. Notice it's not every American is entitled to medical care. Notice? What does it mean that you're entitled to health care? Can you see the doctor you want to? Can you see the specialist you want to? I'm on Medicare, not by choice, by government requirement. Did you know that? I can't even own private health care. I've tried. You don't always get to pick the doctor you want. You don't always get the specialist you want. You don't always get the drugs that you need. You got to pay extra for that and on and on and on. So what are they talking about? And the people who work in the medical field, the doctors, the nurses, the technicians, and on and on and on. It's an enormous enterprise. It takes incredible amount of resources. Does that mean, am I beck and call? That they have to show up at the hospital or at the doctor's office? What does that mean? They've tried this in Canada. The Canadians wait dying for treatment. They've tried this in Britain. It's a failure. They've tried it everywhere. It does not work. And where they've taken it to its logical extreme, like in Cuba, effectively they have nothing. Nothing. This guy's such a jackass, it's not even funny. Health care for everybody. People need to respond to him and say, your health care for everybody means health care for nobody. And then I'll say, well, what do you mean by that? You're big man. Now you've got him. Now you go at it. Now you get into the particulars. But no, no, no. This guy's interviewed by the media. He's treated like he's Socrates. No Socrates. He's a joke. He's a wannabe Karl Marx. He's not even that. I'm going to be straight with you, folks. I talk about protecting your liberty, your family, and your future. Right now, I think one of the smartest moves you can make for your financial future is to diversify with gold. I have this article right in front of me here that I shared with you the other day about how gold is in great, great demand because of our massive debt. From the Telegraph, gold overtakes U.S. bonds as world's favorite investment. 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
5: 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Dr. Bob Enright, UW-Madison professor and forgiveness researcher, says forgiveness can help cure you. If someone has wronged you, as soon as they're inside your head and your heart, they've won. Forgiveness can remove the resentment and cleanse your head and your heart. Dr. Enright founded the International Forgiveness Institute. 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
6: While much of the world stays silent, the great pastor John Hagee has been a steadfast voice for Israel for decades. And in his important new book, God's Prophetic Clock, he lays out the clear biblical timeline we're watching unfold right now. The book tells you how Israel was reborn in a single day in 1948, just as the prophet said. Jerusalem reunited under Jewish control in 1967. Nations of the earth turning against the Jewish people. These aren't random events. They're the signs from Scripture that we're approaching a critical hour. This great book from John Hagee Ministries will open your eyes and strengthen your faith. 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Tell them Mark Levin sent you. Again, 855-694-9647. Stand strong with Israel. Honor God's covenant. Order this great book right now, paid for by Hagee Ministries.
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0: our brothers and sisters of Pure Talk. 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And you're going to be very proud to partner with a wireless company that shares your values, that was founded by a veteran, that is extremely patriotic, supportive of this country. And that's Pure Talk, and they do it openly. It's the only one that does it openly. Dial #250 and say Mark Levin. That's #250, say Mark Levin, and switch in as little as 10 minutes. Again, dial #250 and say Mark Levin today, and I strongly encourage you to do this. I beseech you to do this, and then you can thank me later. And it really feels good to put your money where your mouth is and to really be supportive of a group that not only provides you the best of the best at the best price, but really is in sync with your belief system and mine. Bernie Sanders at the National Press Club, cut 16, go.
1: The idea that you have a president wants to name every bloody thing after himself is weird. And I don't know if anybody saw the Meet the Press interview the other day with, again, we say, oh, well, that's just Trump. But that is a mentally unstable person.
0: No, you're the one who's mentally unstable. You're the ideologue. You do the enemy's work. And much of what Bernie stands for, Tucker Carlson stands for. Much of what Bernie Sanders stands for, Piers Morgan stands for. Much of what Bernie Sanders stands for, Megyn Kelly stands for. They all interview each other. You understand that. It's very incestuous. Oh, yes. No, he's not mentally ill. He's actually one of the greatest presidents we've ever had, as far as I'm concerned. That's true. And when I give an opinion about something like Iran, I'm trying to help, not destroy, not undermine. There's sycophants out there that don't know the difference. There's sycophants and opportunists that don't know the difference. And that's why they're known as sycophants and opportunists, because they don't know the difference. The Power Hour, Hour 3 is next. We'll be right back.

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1: Nothing you could say could tear me away from my dog. 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
4: Round of strikes on Iranian targets. I'm Lisa Lacera, Fox News. This coming hours after President Trump promised the U.S. would respond after a U.S. helicopter was downed off the coast of Oman.
5: Explosions have been reported in Iran's port city of Sirik and Bandar Abbas. CENTCOM described these strikes as defensive and proportional. Iran's deputy foreign minister claimed that Iran had not fired any drones in the past 24 hours, but vowed a big response for the renewed U.S. strikes. A senior U.S. official tells Fox it was an Iranian drone that shot down the U.S. Apache helicopter that had two Americans on board near the Strait of Hormuz. U.S. officials are not certain the Iranians meant to target the American helicopter, but say it doesn't matter because they saw Iran launch multiple drones at that time over the strait targeting vessels in the international corridor.
4: Fox's Jennifer Griffin in Washington. The crew was rescued by a drone boat. 1 week after the runoff election, the governor's race in California is now set as the Associated Press now projects Republican Steve Hilton advancing to the general election. Democrat Javier Becerra came out on top last week. Polls now closed in Maine for tonight's primary, where voters are choosing whether to back Democrat Graham Platner as the choice to unseat incumbent Republican Senator Susan Collins. A Texas jury now deliberating in the sentencing phase after finding Carmelo Anthony guilty of murder in the stabbing death of Austin Metcalf at a track meet last year.
6: The only person to take the stand in this punishment phase was Carmelo Anthony's mother. She testified her son is very sorry for what he did, crying as she told jurors, quote, he's my oldest, my firstborn, my baby. I love him very much. Please have mercy on my son. The assistant district attorney, on the other hand, told jurors to think about the age of the victim.
4: Fox's Brooke Taylor. 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
4: The death penalty is off the table for the man accused of killing a Minnesota Democratic state lawmaker and her husband last year.
10: The Department of Justice says it will not seek the death penalty against Vance Belter, who's accused of shooting and killing Minnesota Rep. Melissa Hortman and her husband Mark in their home last June, as well as shooting and injuring State Senator John Hoffman and his wife Yvette. On the same day, prosecutors allege that Belter attempted to attack two other state lawmakers. The DOJ saying while bringing justice to victims is a priority, that the death penalty in this case is not applicable. As far as state charges against Belter, Minnesota is also not a death penalty state. Jeff Manasso, Fox News.
4: Leaders in the United Kingdom are calling for calm after the arrest of a Sudanese man.